0: Land fire cases, and they include more than 200 people and 9 companies. In total, police say the suspects are linked to more than 30,000 hectares of burned land, and the haze is affecting people's health with more than 280,000 cases of respiratory problems.
1: Indonesia's National Disaster Management Agency says it's fighting fires with priority in 6 provinces, including Central Kalimantan and South Sumatra. It has deployed water bombing helicopters and air patrols, among various measures.
0: And CNA senior correspondent Channi Vatvani tells us more about how Indonesia is assessing offers of firefighting help from neighboring countries.
2: There are a number of factors that Indonesia is considering when it comes to these offers of assistance. And as we know, Indonesia has previously accepted assistance from Japan in tackling the forest fires. Japan previously deployed hundreds of personnel and 3 Chinook helicopters capable of dropping up to 5,000 liters of water at a time to West Kalimantan. And now neighboring countries like Malaysia have stated that it is in talks with Indonesia. Malaysia's foreign minister said the authorities of both countries have, for the first time, begun talks on how the two can work together to tackle the haze. And as we know, Malaysia has previously offered firefighting aircraft, 3 helicopters and over 50 people to assist with the operations. Indonesia's environment minister has emphasized that Indonesia must assess whether any assistance would indeed help to speed up firefighting efforts on the ground. Separately, the coordinating ministry for political, legal and security affairs, a spokesperson has said that authorities are discussing the technical details of the aid, including its type and distribution, and this distribution process will depend on the assistance provided. What this means, for example, is that disaster-related aid will be handled by the National Disaster Management Authority, or BNPB, while military equipment or personnel will be coordinated with the Ministry of Defense. Now, the spokesperson also stated that this discussion process will take time before the government is able to provide further updates. Malaysia reportedly also plans to raise the transboundary haze issue at an ASEAN foreign ministers meeting before the ASEAN summit to discuss better ways for countries in the region to address the problem, as haze is not covered by existing ASEAN mechanisms for natural disasters. We know that Singapore has also previously stated that it is prepared to help Indonesia in fighting the forest fires.
0: And as air quality deteriorates, some sports facilities in Singapore have been temporarily closed as a precaution while mask distribution for vulnerable residents gets underway. Noah Kong with this report.
3: I'm at Yuhua Community Club in the west of Singapore, which is the region that was hardest hit by the haze. The 1 hour PM 2.5 reading reached around 288 in the afternoon, and then the 24 hour PSI levels reached a very unhealthy range in the evening. Now, when I got here at around 6 p.m., a handful of grassroots volunteers had already set up the mask distribution point, and there was a short queue. They're even helping to size the masks for the residents.
4: They already know the sizes. They can even measure for you just to let you know roughly what size you want, which is comfortable for you and for my son as well, because he's 9. So I think it's good that even the kids one, I think the one we worry most is for the children. So the kids one was available, so I think that's good.
3: Now, to be clear, authorities are giving out 2 N95 masks per person. That's for vulnerable groups, including seniors, children, pregnant women, those with asthma, and even those on financial assistance. Now, it's not just mask distributions. Haze shelters, too, are being activated island-wide, where residents can seek respite from the hazy conditions. Earlier, we also visited a mask distribution vending machine, where some early technical issues stopped some residents from getting their masks.
5: No, didn't expect to be waiting so long. I thought they all set up, ready, we can straight away use. I don't know what's the delay.
6: I think it's an uncomfortable situation, especially since it impacts your daily lives. Like, my nose has been running like quite often recently, and my eyes are stinging.
3: Elsewhere, SportSG has temporarily closed all outdoor and non-air-conditioned facilities at active SG sports centres in the east, central and west regions. People who were hoping for a workout were turned away. SportSG says it will continue monitoring the haze situation and adjust its operations as necessary. Some golf courses have also closed, like the Warren Golf and Country Club in Choa Chu Kang. Some schools have even advised staff and students to minimise outdoor activities, with lessons and even meal breaks taking place indoors if the PSI soars past 200.
1: So how much protection

0: protection do N95 masks actually offer against a haze? They can filter out at least 95% of airborne particles under standard testing conditions, including particles between 0.1 and 0.3 micrometers in size. That's especially useful when the air is filled with fine pollutants known as PM2.5. But N95 masks don't just filter out particles out, they also attract and trap them. They're made of synthetic polypropylene fibers, similar to those found in quick-dry shirts, yoga wear, and other stretchy fabrics. But unlike ordinary clothing, these fibers carry a permanent electrostatic charge, allowing them to attract and trap even tiny particles that can slip through the gaps between the fibers. This makes N95 more effective against fine haze particles than surgical and fabric masks, which are generally less effective at filtering the fine particles. A proper fit is also key. A regular mask tends to fit more loosely, allowing the particles to enter through gaps around the face. Well, for the latest updates on the regional haze situation, visit our website at cna.asia or download the CNA app.
1: India is bracing for more protests today after the detention of two leaders from the youth-led Cockroach Janata Party, and they'll remain in jail for 5 days. These arrests come as India's Supreme Court is due to hear petitions today amid growing controversy over the country's voter lists. The Gen Z movement is threatening to step up its campaign, calling for India's election chief to resign. It accuses him of manipulating voter lists, alleging that 130 million people were removed in a move that benefited Prime Minister Narendra Modi's ruling BJP. And both the party and the Election Commission have denied this. Members of India's opposition Congress Party, students and youth wings have also accused police of brutality against demonstrators.
2: For days, thousands of protesters in Delhi have been detained for holding demonstrations and, as the police say, for violating blanket prohibitive orders that remain in place across the national capital. But the arrest of two leaders of the Cockroach movement, Saurav Das and Ashutosh Ranka, is the first time protesters participating in the agitation have been sent to jail in the last few weeks. Saurav Das and Ashutosh Ranka were sent to a federal prison. They had climbed police barricades to enter Jantar Mantar, a street close to Delhi's commercial district, which has long been the designated protest site in New Delhi. Delhi police say the two were arrested for trespassing, obstructing police personnel, attempting to disturb public peace, and instigating others through social media to engage in similar unlawful activities, and that the police were worried that if released on bail, they might violate the law again. Now, the Cockroach movement has denied these claims and said the two were simply trying to reclaim the site, which has been made permanently off limits to protesters this week. Abhijit Dipke, the founder of the Cockroach movement, said they were jailed for waving the Indian flag at the site. He's also criticized the government, saying it is trying to clamp down on all forms of dissent. Opposition parties have also come out in support of the Cockroach movement. And India's main opposition leader, Rahul Gandhi, said jailing the youth of the country is an act of cowardice and the Jantar Mantar site belongs to all Indian citizens. On Wednesday, the youth wing of Rahul Gandhi's party and members of left-wing bodies held protests attempting to march towards Jantar Mantar. Now, those demonstrations also ended in detentions and a police crackdown. And experts say the arrests could risk widening the ongoing demonstration at a time when Delhi has seen daily protests for nearly 2 weeks.
3: I think it could have a cascading effect. It remains to be seen how agitated the Gen Z gets with these arrests. And, you know, Saurav Das has publicly said this, that the idea of seeking permission from the government to protest is a colonial hangover from the colonial times, because you're wanting to raise your voice against the government and you need permission from that same government.
2: The Cockroach movement says they'll now hold a big gathering on Friday in central Delhi to protest the arrest of their leaders by hoisting the Indian flag. The Congress's youth wing has also challenged Jantar Mantar's closure in court. Now, opposition parties, student unions, members of the civil society say that they will now continue to agitate as one block to safeguard democracy and free and fair elections in India. On Thursday, India's Supreme Court will also hear

0: petitions examining the government's response to this week's protests, including sweeping security measures implemented to manage them. Authorities have justified their measures, saying the closure of metro stations and the internet shutdown over the weekend were necessary and proportionate and did not impact everyday life beyond central Delhi. For CNEM, Neha Punya in New Delhi.
1: Still ahead, Netflix's biggest round of layoffs in 4 years amid rising competition from YouTube and TV rivals. Jobs in tech and admin divisions on the line as the video streaming pioneer struggles to keep viewers engaged.
2: In this age of AI, businesses are under pressure.
3: They simply cannot drive growth by adding more manpower.
4: Standing still is moving backwards.
2: But there's no silver bullet.
5: It's not just following AI like a monkey.
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2: Can businesses adapt fast enough? Workforce transformation, people at the core. 15th October, Thursday, on CNA.
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8: Malaysia once welcomed the Rohingya. 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
8: As humanitarian ideals collide with growing opposition, Malaysia faces a dilemma. What should it do with the Rohingya?
11: Anwar inherited thousands of Rohingyas that are already here. What can he do?
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1: From the corridors of power to the region's most remote corners, we'll break down the news driving some of the world's largest economies and explain why it matters.
0: On East Asia Tonight, with me, Otelie Edwards.

0: Asia-Pacific markets are starting the day in the red following a negative session on Wall Street after hotter-than-expected inflation reading heightened worries about more interest rate hikes from the U.S. Federal Reserve. And we're seeing AI-exposed benchmarks in Asia lead declines, with the KOSPI down more than 5%, the Nikkei 225 also down, now 3% under the likes of the ASX 200 and the New Zealand benchmark, faring not as bad. So let's check in now on those tech names after AI stocks sensitive to higher borrowing costs led declines overnight. So South Korean chip giants are tumbling heavily following five consecutive sessions of declines. So it's a 6% fall for Samsung this morning. SK Hynix down 7.5%. And Advantest, that's the Japanese chip equipment maker, not spared, with about 3.6% of losses. Shares of semiconductors have been under pressure in recent days as concerns about Chinese rivals and the stretched AI stock rally intensified. Cyber threats are growing in speed and scale alongside AI development. International cooperation is becoming increasingly important in protecting businesses, governments, and individuals. CNA's Paul Sung spoke to Australia's Assistant Minister for Foreign Affairs and Trade, Matt Thistlethwaite, about the evolving cyber threat landscape and efforts to strengthen regional cooperation against cybercrime.
1: What all nations are looking for is trusted technology, artificial intelligence systems that they know that they can rely on. We all want our citizens, our businesses, and our government to benefit from the AI revolution. But at the same time, we want to keep people's personal and financial data safe, and we want to protect critical infrastructure. So I think it's about, importantly,

0: trusted technology, and nations working together in cooperation to build that trust.
1: Well, artificial intelligence is giving cyber criminals increasingly sophisticated tools. Are governments keeping pace, or are we already falling behind, you think?
0: We know that people and actors are using those threats to undertake cyber attacks. It's just the speed with which they are able to do it and the scale. So what we need to do is work together through that cooperation that I mentioned to ensure that we're using the technology as well to combat that threat. So really we're talking about training the tech to defeat the tech and make sure that systems and operations and indeed people's personal and private information remain safe.
1: Now, talking about cybercrime, across Southeast Asia, criminal syndicates continue to operate massive scam networks, often using trafficked victims. Why are these operations proving so difficult to shut down?
0: Yeah, it's an increasing challenge that we're facing, particularly in our region. And in Southeast Asia, we've seen the prevalence of scam centres being set up, people being trafficked to operate those scam centres, and serious, very serious transnational crime being undertaken. And unfortunately, they're pervasive in their effects on citizens across the world. Australia's been working quite closely with our ASEAN partners to combat these scam centres. A good example of that is Operation Firestorm that occurred, a cooperation between the Thai government and the Australian Federal Police to provide intelligence and information to crack open a scam centre operation in Thailand. And I was in Bangkok a couple of weeks ago where I met with representatives of the Thai police and got a rundown on how that intelligence was shared and how that operation was broken open. And there were, unfortunately, hundreds of individuals who'd been trafficked into a remote region and were being exploited. But more importantly, we're using technology to undertake scams throughout the world. So those cooperations are really important. That's all underpinned by the Bali process, which is all about trying to combat people smuggling across Southeast Asia. We've actually added cybercrime to the remit of the Bali process in 2023. So we're putting in place that architecture for greater regional cooperation to combat these scam centres.
2: Netflix is reportedly cutting 6% of its workforce as it faces tight competition from YouTube and legacy TV rivals. The move would impact roughly 1,000 employees, the company's biggest round of layoffs in 4 years. An internal memo seen by media showed the bulk of job cuts would impact teams in products, tech, legal and HR departments. Co-CEOs Greg Peters and Ted Sarandos told employees in the memo that their ambitious mission to entertain the world requires discipline in prioritizing the company's people and resources. Netflix had about 16,000 employees at the end of 2025 as it sat at the top of the video streaming market, but it's no longer able to grow at the same pace as before. Investors are increasingly concerned over engagement or the amount of time users spend on Netflix. It's mainly challenged by YouTube and TikTok, which have been attracting viewers with free-to-watch, user-generated content. The future of employment and the need to create more and better jobs are among the key talking points at the IMF World Bank annual meetings in Bangkok. CNA's Elizabeth Ngo touched on this topic with Pakistan's finance minister, Mohammad Aurangzeb, who highlighted the private sector's role in supporting job growth.
3: You know, official data puts unemployment among youths at about 11.8%. The World Bank president has said that Pakistan needs to create up to 30 million jobs over the next decade. What are your plans for that?
4: So we have to move towards sustainable growth. Our economy actually contracted 3 years back. It was minus 0.3%. And then eventually, you know, gradually we started moving in the right direction. We got to 3.7% last year. But we have to ensure that this time around is responsible and sustainable growth, because the easiest thing to do is to pump liquidity into the market and move towards consumption-led growth. The reason I'm saying that this has to go, growth

has to go along with jobs and everything else. But it's a very complicated discussion, right? Because on one side, we are trying to reduce the footprint of the government.

0: pointer of blockchain and they start coding at 240, 250 is fantastic for them, great for the country. So I think these are the type of interventions, because when I look around the region, even countries which are growing at 7-8%, and if that is jobless growth, there's an issue. So we, and you mentioned President Banga's visit in February. He's absolutely right. We are working with the World Bank as well in terms of jobs and growth. It is a journey, but it starts with growth.
1: But Sasha, the responsibility of creating jobs fall mainly in the private sector, or does the government have a stronger role to play in maybe creating jobs directly, but also creating the sort of environment makes it better, easier for private sector to support job creation, especially for young people?
0: No, I think that's exactly what I said. Is that enabling environment, what I call the ecosystem? I think that is going to be very critical. So there are many examples of how we're trying to do that. For example, earlier this year, we went into 5G spectrum auction. So there's better connectivity of young men and women who are working actually from their homes as freelancers, so that because that is part of that ecosystem, which is going to help them. But then everything else, I mean, I'm just talking about the services, but on the industry side as well, where we are beginning to now see local investment moving in the right direction. We had 11 IPOs last year on the Pakistan Stock Exchange, which is again a two-decade high. Just in the last 3 months, we have seen 5 IPOs. So which means the industry is beginning to move in the right direction. If they're doing IPOs, so either they're going for expansion or they're going to set up new units, which in turn should create employment opportunities.
2: Coming up on Asia First, the Philippines is joining PacSilica, a U.S.-led pact to secure chip and critical mineral supply chain.
3: And officials believe that there's much more to gain than just investment.
4: They say it could rewire the Philippines' role in the semiconductor and electronics value chain, not just a supplier of raw materials, but as a country that actively shapes the global tech industry.
3: But can PacSilica deliver on that promise? We take a look at what's at stake for the nation in a new two-part report.

0: Hello, it's just past 8:30 here in Singapore. Good morning. You're watching Asia First.
1: And here to headlines we are following. Singapore says it's keeping the option of prosecuting companies under its transboundary haze laws as it gathers data on worsening air pollution. The government is also distributing N95 masks after pollutant levels hit their highest in more than a decade.
0: India braces for more protests after the arrests of two leaders of the youth-led Cockroach Janata Party over alleged trespassing at a protest site.
1: And coming up, how Malaysia is seeing growing anti-Rohingya sentiment fueled by online misinformation as concerns over jobs, resources and immigration deepen divisions over the community fleeing persecution in Myanmar.
0: Now, Yemen's Houthi rebels are threatening further strikes on critical infrastructure. And that's a day after an attack reportedly caused extensive damage to Saudi oil giant Aramco's headquarters.
1: A Houthi military spokesman Yahya Sari said that the group had carried out a missile and drone attack on Aramco and Dahran. He added that further strikes would follow in the coming days, targeting what he called Saudi enemy airports and oil facilities.
0: And the kingdom's energy ministry says headquarters of state-owned oil company Aramco was hit in the eastern city of Dahran that was late Tuesday, causing a limited fire. A source told Reuters that a ballistic missile hit the complex and its top three floors were damaged. Operations, though, have resumed and they're continuing normally. The Houthis say the attacks are retaliation for Saudi strikes on Yemen, raising fears of further escalation in a conflict which was reignited by the U.S.-Iran confrontation in the Gulf.
1: A deadly strike over the weekend killed 13 people and left flights suspended at Riyadh's King Khalid International Airport. It marked the worst attack on the kingdom in more than a decade. Riyadh is probing how its air defenses failed to intercept the missiles and drones and has vowed a serious response. The Saudi officials, during a cabinet meeting chaired by Crown Prince Mohammed bin Salman, vowed not to be intimidated. They also said that they wouldn't allow threats to their security or freedom of navigation in the Red Sea and Bab al-Mandeb Strait. A Singapore-registered container ship has sunk after being struck by an unknown projectile in the Strait of Hormuz, while another vessel sustained hull damage in a separate attack.
0: All 43 crew members on board the two ships are reported safe. There were no Singaporeans on board those vessels. Singapore's Maritime and Port Authority says that the vessels, GFS Pride and GFS Giselle, were reportedly struck while transiting the strait on Tuesday and Wednesday Singapore time, respectively.
1: Well, GFS Pride sustained damage and caught fire before sinking. All 21 crew members were safely evacuated. GFS Giselle sustained damage to the hull and managed to reach a safe anchorage using its own propulsion.
0: And MPA says such continuous attacks on commercial shipping in the Strait of Hormuz is unprovoked, unjustifiable, and a violation of international law. It says all actions affecting international shipping must comply with international law and must not put seafarers or vessels at risk.
1: The major global energy players are focusing on diversifying and de-risking from one region or supplier to protect its energy supply chains. CNN's Priyata Rajavasi spoke to Hitachi Energy CEO Andreas Schierenbeck at the Bloomberg New Economy Forum in New Delhi about its investments in China and India and how the AI boom is straining global power grids.
2: You know, AI is an interesting feature. It is talked about in every news, actually, and in the industry as well. And yes, it's putting a lot of constraints on the grid on top of everything else. So yes, we have volatility. We have to look for more generation assets. And the size of these data centers is something we haven't seen. You know, years ago, the data center was maybe 20, 30 megawatts. So that's the size of the energy consumption of London Heathrow in summer. And now we're talking about 2 gigawatts.
3: And globally, the conversation is about transitioning to clean energy to meet these demands that we're seeing across continents, across region. What are the operational bottlenecks, in your opinion?
2: You know, the first operational bottleneck is actually the grid. If the grid is not there, you have no base, no foundation for transmitting energy which is generated. You see it probably in a lot of countries like Germany, the grid is not able to connect the 500 gigawatts which are waiting of renewable energy. And you have that in a lot of countries. India has done a beautiful job to first build out the grid and now connecting renewable power. And I think this is something we have to see in more countries and regions.
3: Right. And in India specifically, Hitachi Energy has announced that they are powering many data centers in the country. How are you meeting this demand?
2: We are in the grid business. We are building out the grid. We are helping with HVDC lines. We are helping in India with connecting solar fields in the Himalayas with battery electric storage to transmit the power. We are producing in India, in India, for India, and India for the world. And we are investing more. And of course, we are hiring more people.
3: Speaking of transitioning to clean energy and even the grids, it's an expensive affair. So according to you, who should be paying for this? Who should be sponsoring this transition?
2: Well, first of all, I would say not investing in the grid is even more expensive because that creates much more problems. In long term, I think investments in grid will make the energy cheaper because you can connect much more generation assets and renewable assets to the grid, which are in preparation and actually queuing up. And at the end, it has the consumer and the taxpayers to pay. That's how the energy industry is working. This is not coming from nowhere. But I would say the expense is not that high. We usually have paid much more for energy. Yes, we see a peak now because we have to invest and we have a recap effect. We have, especially in Europe and in North America, not invested in our grids for 15 years. And of course, this is now where we have to recap.
3: You've just committed about $300 million of investment in China at a time when countries are trying to reduce that supply chain dependency or concentration in one country. Why do you think China is important for Hitachi Energy?
2: We're executing at the moment a $9 billion investments plan worldwide. And we're investing in all geographical regions. We're investing in the US, in Canada, in Europe, in India, by the way, as well. There's a new transformer factory coming up. And of course, in China, because we are expanding all our footprints. So all our factories we have worldwide are expanded. And we are building greenfield factories as well. So this is part of a global plan and of a global diversified supply chain.
3: Right. And there have been instances where there are examples of China sort of tightening its grip on solar equipment, on batteries, on rare earth minerals. Do you see, what sort of an impact do you see that happening on global energy supplies?
2: We're looking very diligently at our supply chain and trying to de-risk that, that we have multiple sources, that we know what is coming, that we can react. And actually, the past has shown us that you always have to look at de-risking your supply chain, starting with COVID, starting with energy crisis. So I think we are learning still, but I think we are doing not a bad job.
3: Talking about a unified ASEAN power grid, let's talk about the scalability and the reality of that.
2: You know, in power grids, I see two trends. First of all, yes, the power grid will be expanded. It will be bigger. It will be more complex. And adding renewables to that, creating technical problems of volatility with inertia and all these things. And we have the technology to cope with that. On the other hand, I would say you see a big trend about interconnectivity. So HVDC is not only used to connecting solar fields somewhere in the Himalayas, it's as well used to connecting areas, grids, or countries to diversify and de-risk actually the operations, because it's a perfect technology to connect AC grids without having any interference. So you see another grid and developing on top of the grid actually.
3: And what are the bottlenecks that you're facing for a unified grid like that?
2: You know, the bottleneck is not a technology. The bottleneck is the time to get these projects approved and financed, especially if you have two countries agreeing or discussing who is paying what and do we want that. It's sometimes more political discussion, but energy is politics and politics is always energy. That's just the business we are in. So I don't see any bottlenecks there. Just we have more and more understanding why we need these kind of technologies, what are the advantages and what are the disadvantages. And we're coming together to build a holistic strategy in most of the countries about that.
3: And Hitachi Energy in India, how are you looking at the Indian market?
2: Oh, we are looking very, very proud of the new market because we have part and partner of that, how to build it out. If you look at a little bit back, the Indian grid was actually known for not being interconnected, for not being stable. There were power outages, there were different frequencies, no connections, a lot of curtailment, and it has done a tremendous job to improve. So the strategy to improve the Indian power market and the grid has really paid off.
1: The Chinese car makers are dominating this year's Paris Auto Show as their sales surge across Europe. But their rapid expansion is facing growing resistance.
0: There's a new EU-China deal that could limit imports of Chinese hybrid vehicles. And EU leaders are meeting in Brussels today, set to discuss tougher measures, including a new tool that could restrict access to the European market if countries such as China cause severe trade distortions. Ross Cullen filed this report for CNA from the show floor.
4: From Geely to Lincoln Co., Denza to BYD, it seems that at this year's Paris Auto Show, Chinese car brands are around each and every corner. From more established automotive names like GAC to new entrants like Li Auto, which is trying to make itself heard in what is a congested European car market.
5: I think we have our own methodology, to be honest. Firstly, we always start from our products itself with our self-owned technology, no matter hardware and software. I would say this is something different that we can bring to the market. In terms of globalization strategy, Europe definitely will be the top market that we are trying to achieve. But actually, according to our experience, we start from Central Asia to Middle East, and right now we need to Europe.
4: The week before the Paris Auto Show, the European Union and China agreed a deal to limit the number of hybrid vehicles that Beijing can export into the EU. The Chinese Chamber of Commerce said that the conclusion of the deal avoided an escalation of trade frictions. But China also pointed out that there would be room for future export expansion and that the number of hybrids that Beijing can export into the EU in the future would be no lower than that of other hybrid exporting nations.
6: So we need to have a deal, but at this time China is very aggressive and we have to protect our industry. So we find a deal for interests both sides, like a balance. It's not a very good deal for European, but without deal it will be tricky for us.
4: BYD is the undisputed market leader when it comes to electric vehicles, and its models like the Seal and the Sea Lion are very common on European roads. At the Paris Auto Show this year, it's debuting the new Dolphin GDMi. But aside from BYD, what we're seeing at the Paris Auto Show is the growing presence of Chinese brands, which means that increasingly, it's not just major marks like BYD that you might see ahead of you on a road in Paris or Brussels or London. It could also be an XPeng, a Leap Motor, or even a Li Auto. For CNA, I'm Ross Cullen in Paris.
1: 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Still ahead, Malaysia has been a safe haven for many Rohingya people fleeing persecution from Myanmar. But why has their presence become politically divisive in the country?
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3: Artificial intelligence is reshaping China's tech landscape. Digital titan Tencent couldn't afford to put its feet up.
4: There are 4 million mini apps connected to WeChat.
3: How will this AI battle change the technology that hundreds of millions of people use every day? And can Tencent stay at the front of the pack? Wednesday on CNA.

0: Well, welcome back. Pope Leo has shared his first message since the Vatican revealed his lung cancer diagnosis.
1: Yeah, he thanked fellow Catholics for their prayers, asking them to pray for him as he prays for them. The pontiff was diagnosed during a 90-minute surgery in Rome this week. That's when doctors removed the lower lobe of one of his lungs. And medical staff report that his recovery is proceeding as expected. The Vatican also says Pope Leo was able to walk around his quarters and in hospital and conduct mass with other priests in a room on his floor. And patients and medical staff at Rome's Gemelli Hospital, that's where he underwent the surgery and will stay for about a week, they sounded relieved at the pace of his recovery.
2: Sicuramente ha affidato un'ottima equipe, però non posso sapere. 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
4: Insomma, il Papa è molto forte e quindi con la forza di volontà e le nostre preghiere sicuramente sarà così come hanno detto.
0: But the Pope has cancelled all his public appearances until next week. He's due to embark on a long trip to South America next month. At Holy Name Cathedral in the Pope's hometown of Chicago, Catholics attended a special service and offered prayers for his health.
5: Going to Mass today was very special. I do go pretty much every day. However, today was extra special because it was very focused on Pope Leo, and the church was full and everybody was praying. You could just see all those prayers going up and being received.
1: And President Trump, too, set aside his differences with the pontiff, wishing him a healthy recovery.
6: I want to see Pope Leo get well. I hear the prognosis for that type of a problem. It's a cancer. It's big stuff anytime you have cancer. But the prognosis seems to be good. I've watched. And we just want to wish him our love and our best wishes.
0: For decades, the Rohingya have fled persecution and statelessness in Myanmar, seeking safety in Malaysia. But today, their presence has become one of the country's most divisive issues.
1: From overcrowded settlements in Kuala Lumpur to a growing backlash online, many Malaysians are asking questions about resources, jobs, and who belongs. To tell us more, we're joined this morning by Nicholas DeRouze, who's senior producer at Insight. It's nice to have you here with us. Congratulations on this story. First up, tell us about this transition. What changed from the Rohingya being seen largely through a humanitarian lens to being the target of such public anger?
7: Right. So things really changed over the pandemic, the COVID pandemic, because refugees were blamed for the spread of the virus. These people live in cramped quarters, in close proximities to each other. You know, so there were concerns there. And, you know, they were also saying that, you know, refugees weren't coming forward to get their vaccine shots. Well, in part because, you know, they were fearful of the authorities. But now, post-pandemic, that negative sentiment has remained high. You know, one of the factors, you know, being the spread of misinformation. You know, we've seen these posts online where they're saying things like, you know, refugees are taking over the country, you know, refugees are unhygienic and spreading waste. And these posts, you know, they go viral, they spread really fast, and, you know, they're getting all these clicks, you know. You know, fact-checkers has found that some of these posts really, or these accounts really, even originate from outside of Malaysia. So some people are monetizing misinformation. And so with all this chatter, now things have gone to the national level. And the refugee issue really is being discussed right now. We saw last week, you know, Prime Minister Anwar met with Myanmar leader Min Aung Hlaing to discuss, you know, what to do with these refugees. And really, as you've mentioned, you know, it's shifted from a humanitarian issue to a security issue, from a Muslim issue to a Malay issue. And that's also how the opposition is framing it as well. You know, they're saying that, okay, the government is not doing enough to secure our borders. The government is not taking care of our people and taking care of our welfare. So really, all these factors have contributed to this persistent negative sentiment towards Rohingya.
0: That sounds very complex, Nick. So, but how much of the backlash is really rooted on real economic anxieties? And how much is it due to, as you mentioned, all that chatter online?
7: So there is real economic anxieties on the ground. People are finding it hard to get a job. You know, retrenchments are up. You know, these are real worries on the ground and should not be dismissed, right? But the refugees and the Rohingyas have become a scapegoat for this issue, because if we look at it, right, these people, you know, take up jobs that generally Malaysians don't want to do. You know, they're known as 3D jobs, right? So they are dirty, they are dangerous, and they are difficult, right? These refugees take up work in the informal sector, working as cleaners, as laborers, as service staff, you know, things that require long hours with low pay, you know, things that people generally do not want to do. You know, so there's this sort of misdirection that they're taking the jobs, but really it's jobs that generally people shun. Yeah.
1: So surely there have been some consequences of this rising anger. Can you tell us a bit more about that?
7: Yeah. So unfortunately, you know, online hate has really translated to real-world consequences. And now people are taking matters into their own hands. We've seen the rise of these vigilantes. These are people that go out into the streets, they look for these refugees, these Rohingyas, and they start to film them, to harass them, to bully them, you know, out in public. And, you know, the police have, you know, come out, you know, to say that people should not be doing this, they should not be conducting their own enforcement raids. But again, you know, for the virality of these videos, I'm suspect that it's, again, you know, there's this monetization behind it. So we followed one of these gangs in the show, and you had to find out, watch the show to find out what happened there. There's also been sort of increased enforcement raids on illegal settlements. And the reason why they're illegal settlements is because, you know, refugees don't have any legal status. They don't have the right to own property. They live in, you know, these sort of informal sort of arrangements. And so there's been a lot of these raids, and these people have been evicted and they become homeless. The other thing is that with the increase of these negative sentiments, and again, you know, this real-world consequences, you know, the livelihoods, again, the jobs, these laborers, all that has been affected. I interviewed, you know, one refugee, and this is what he had to tell me.

0: Malaysia once welcomed the Rohingya. Now resentment is rising.
1: Saya tak nak satu hari ni negara saya dijajah pula oleh kuat Rohingya ni.
2: The hatred has been translated into actions.
0: As humanitarian ideals collide with growing opposition, Malaysia faces a dilemma. What should it do with the Rohingya?
3: Anwar inherited thousands of Rohingyas that are already here. What can he do?
0: Insight tonight on CNA.
4: When I'm driving, I will tend to doze off.
5: I've just always felt tired and sometimes out of control.
6: I'm so tired of thinking, I just want to pick up my phone and off my brain.
0: Six tired Singaporeans meet digital medicine expert Professor Dean Ho to learn what's draining their energy.
7: My brain is not draining.
8: Your numbers more closely reflect those who might be in their 50s or maybe even 60s.
9: What the f***?
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14: Yeah.
12: Well done, well done.
0: Restless, biohacking better health. 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

0: is Asia First.
1: Hello and good morning. It is 9 o'clock here in Singapore, and here are the headlines that we are following this hour. Singapore says it's keeping the option of prosecuting companies under its transboundary haze laws. The government is also distributing N95 masks.

0: masks after pollutant levels hit their highest in more than a decade. Indonesia names more than 200 people and 9 firms as suspects over forest fires that have now turned skies orange in central Kalimantan.
1: India braces for more protests after the arrests of 2 leaders of a youth-led movement over alleged trespassing at a protest site. India's Supreme Court will today hear petitions challenging a controversial exercise that led to the deletion of tens of millions of voters from the electoral roll, sparking mass demonstrations.
2: Asian semiconductor giants come tumbling after U.S. tech titans dragging Japanese and South Korean benchmarks. It's a hotter-than-expected U.S. inflation print bolsters expectations of more Fed rate hikes.
3: And the AI boom and higher energy costs loom over the IMF's Asia-Pacific outlook due in less than an hour. Plus, my conversation with Pakistan's finance minister on how the country's ties with Gulf, U.S., China and Southeast Asia are looking.
4: The collaboration between the regions is going to become more and more important. As some of the global trade fragmentation happens.
1: We begin this hour in Singapore, where authorities are stepping up measures after a sharp decline in air quality due to transboundary haze from fires in Indonesia.
0: And the one-hour PM 2.5 reading surpassed 280 yesterday. That's the highest level in more than a decade. It registered a peak of 288 in the afternoon in the western region. That's in the top end of the scale in the so-called very high band. And the western part of Singapore saw readings remain in the high and very high band for several hours.
1: As at 8 a.m. this morning, its level eased to 99, joining the other regions in the elevated band. The West, though, remains in a very unhealthy range at 207 for the 24-hour reading, while the rest of the country is under 200 in the unhealthy range.
0: And authorities are giving out N95 masks to vulnerable citizens even before the PSI breaches the previously stated threshold of 200. The Sustainability and Environment Minister, Grace Fu, says this is being brought forward as the government is being cautious, with haze readings likely to continue spiking.
1: She adds that Singapore is keeping its options open on whether to take legal action against errant firms who might be responsible for the transboundary haze enveloping the country. She says the country stands ready to assist Indonesia in tackling the issue and is looking forward to a discussion at ASEAN level.
5: We are keeping our options open under the Transboundary Haze Pollution Act. We are collecting the data now, and we will review them carefully. And we hope that the Indonesian authorities are able to contain the fires. It's a very difficult year because of El Nino. The weather has been very dry. And we know that the issues are very complex. We wish them well, and we stand ready to assist them where we can. And also, we look forward to a discussion at the regional level, at the ASEAN level, along with our ASEAN counterparts.
1: So what is Singapore's Transboundary Haze Pollution Act? Well, enacted in 2014, the law gives authorities the power to take legal action against companies responsible for causing or contributing to haze pollution in Singapore. The companies found guilty can be fined more than $78,000 a day, capped at $1.56 million. Authorities can also issue preventive measures notices requiring companies to take steps to prevent, reduce, or control haze pollution. And the law applies even when the activities causing the haze take place overseas, covering entities operating both within and outside Singapore. It also allows individuals and businesses to pursue civil claims for personal injury, property damage, or economic losses linked to haze pollution. But enforcement remains a challenge. No company has been fined or sued under the act. As Singapore last invoked the law following the severe haze episode in 2015, when 6 Indonesian companies were issued legal notices. 2 investigations were subsequently closed after the companies showed they were no longer associated with the affected land when the fires broke out. Investigations into the remaining 4 companies, however, are still ongoing more than a decade later.
0: Meanwhile, in Indonesia, police are pursuing accountability.

0: They have named more than 200 people and 9 companies as suspects in forest and land fire cases, linking them to more than 30,000 hectares of burned land. And in central Kalimantan, the skies have turned orange from the thick haze that's blanketed the province. The country's recorded more than 280,000 cases of respiratory problems. While schools in neighboring Timor-Leste are shut. Indonesia's National Disaster Management Agency says it's fighting fires with priority in 6 provinces, including central Kalimantan and south Sumatra. It's deployed water bombing helicopters and air patrols, among various measures. CNA senior correspondent Channi Vatvani tells us more about how Indonesia is assessing offers of firefighting help from neighboring countries.
1: There are a number of factors that Indonesia is considering when it comes to these offers of assistance. And as we know, Indonesia has previously accepted assistance from Japan in tackling the forest fires. Japan previously deployed hundreds of personnel and 3 Chinook helicopters capable of dropping up to 5,000 liters of water at a time to West Kalimantan. And now neighboring countries like Malaysia have stated that it is in talks with Indonesia. Malaysia's foreign minister said the authorities of both countries have, for the first time, begun talks on how the two can work together to tackle the haze. And as we know, Malaysia has previously offered firefighting aircraft, 3 helicopters and over 50 people to assist with the operations. Indonesia's environment minister has emphasized that Indonesia must assess whether any assistance would indeed help to speed up firefighting efforts on the ground. Separately, the coordinating ministry for political, legal and security affairs, a spokesperson has said that authorities are discussing the technical details of the aid, including its type and distribution, and this distribution process will depend on the assistance provided. What this means, for example, is that disaster-related aid will be handled by the National Disaster Management Authority, or BNPB, while military equipment or personnel will be coordinated with the Ministry of Defense. Now, the spokesperson also stated that this discussion process will take time before the government is able to provide further updates. Malaysia reportedly also plans to raise the transboundary haze issue at an ASEAN foreign ministers meeting before the ASEAN summit to discuss better ways for countries in the region to address the problem, as haze is not covered by existing ASEAN mechanisms for natural disasters. We know that Singapore has also previously stated that it is prepared to help Indonesia in fighting the forest fires.
2: As air quality deteriorates, some sports facilities in Singapore have been temporarily closed as a precaution while mask distribution for vulnerable residents gets underway. Noah Kong with this report.
3: I'm at Yuhua Community Club in the west of Singapore, which is the region that was hardest hit by the haze. The 1-hour PM 2.5 reading reached around 288 in the afternoon, and then the 24-hour PSI levels reached a very unhealthy range in the evening. Now, when I got here at around 6 p.m., a handful of grassroots volunteers had already set up the mask distribution point, and there was a short queue. They're even helping to size the masks for the residents.
4: They already know the sizes. They can even measure for you just to let you know roughly what size you want, which is comfortable for you and for my son as well, because he's 9. So I think it's good that even the kids one, I think the one we worry most is for the children. So the kids one was available, so I think that's good.
3: Now, to be clear, authorities are giving out 2 N95 masks per person. That's for vulnerable groups, including seniors, children, pregnant women, those with asthma, and even those on financial assistance. Now, it's not just mask distributions. Haze shelters, too, are being activated island-wide, where residents can seek respite from the hazy conditions. Earlier, we also visited a mask distribution vending machine, where some early technical issues stopped some residents from getting their masks.
5: No, didn't expect to be waiting so long. I thought they all set up. Already, we can straight away use. I don't know what's the delay.
6: I think it's an uncomfortable situation, especially since it impacts your daily lives. Like, my nose has been running like quite often recently, and my eyes are stinging.
3: Elsewhere, SportSG has temporarily closed all outdoor and non-air-conditioned facilities at active SG sports centres in the east, central and west regions. People who were hoping for a workout were turned away. SportSG says it will continue monitoring the haze situation and adjust its operations as necessary. Some golf courses have also closed, like the Warren Golf and Country Club in Choa Chu Kang. Some schools have even advised staff and students to minimize outdoor activities, with lessons and even meal breaks taking place indoors if the PSI soars past 200.
2: For the latest updates on the regional haze situation, visit our website at cna.asia or download the CNA app.
0: Now, India is bracing for more protests today after the detention of two leaders from the youth-led Cockroach Janata Party, and they'll remain in jail for 5 days.
2: Now, the arrests come as India's Supreme Court is due to hear petitions today amid growing controversy over the country's voter list. The Gen Z movement is threatening to step up its campaign, calling for India's election chief to resign. It accuses him of manipulating voter lists, alleging that 130 million people were removed in a move that benefited Prime Minister Narendra Modi's ruling BJP.
0: Both the party and the Election Commission have denied this. And members of India's opposition Congress Party, students and youth wings have also accused police of brutality against demonstrators.
7: For days, thousands of protesters in Delhi have been detained for holding demonstrations and, as the police say, for violating blanket prohibitive orders that remain in place across the national capital. But the arrest of two leaders of the Cockroach movement, Saurav Das and Ashutosh Ranka, is the first time protesters participating in the agitation have been sent to jail in the last few weeks. Saurav Das and Ashutosh Ranka were sent to a federal prison. They had climbed police barricades to enter Jantar Mantar, a street close to Delhi's commercial district, which has long been the designated protest site in New Delhi. Delhi police say the two were arrested for trespassing, obstructing police personnel, attempting to disturb public peace, and instigating others through social media to engage in similar unlawful activities, and that the police were worried that if released on bail, they might violate the law again. Now, the Cockroach movement has denied these claims and said the two were simply trying to reclaim the site, which has been made permanently off limits to protesters this week. Abhijit Dipke, the founder of the Cockroach movement, said they were jailed for waving the Indian flag at the site. He's also criticized the government, saying it is trying to clamp down on all forms of dissent. Opposition parties have also come out in support of the Cockroach movement. And India's main opposition leader, Rahul Gandhi, said jailing the youth of the country is an act of cowardice and the Jantar Mantar site belongs to all Indian citizens. On Wednesday, the youth wing of Rahul Gandhi's party and members of left-wing bodies held protests attempting to march towards Jantar Mantar. Now, those demonstrations also ended in detentions and a police crackdown. And experts say the arrests could risk widening the ongoing demonstration at a time when Delhi has seen daily protests for nearly 2 weeks.
8: I think it could have a cascading effect. It remains to be seen how agitated the Gen Z gets with these arrests. And, you know, Saurav Das has publicly said this, that the idea of seeking permission from the government to protest is a colonial hangover from the colonial times, because you're wanting to raise your voice against the government and you need permission from that same government.
7: The Cockroach movement says they now hold a big gathering on Friday in central Delhi to protest the arrest of their leaders by hoisting the Indian flag. The Congress's youth wing has also challenged Jantar Mantar's closure in court. Now, opposition parties, student unions, members of the civil society say that they will now continue to agitate as one bloc to safeguard democracy and free and fair elections in India. On Thursday, India's Supreme Court will also hear petitions examining the government response to this week's protests, including sweeping security measures implemented to manage them. Authorities have justified their measures, saying the closure of metro stations and the internet shutdown over the weekend were necessary and proportionate and did not impact everyday life beyond central Delhi. For CNA, I'm Neha Punia in New Delhi.
2: The Japanese Foreign Minister Kazuo Yana has stepped down following fierce public backlash over remarks suggesting a cut for local road funding for municipalities that failed to support him politically.
0: And his comments faced widespread backlash and abuse of power allegations. An NHK poll shows that nearly 80% of respondents thought his comments were unacceptable. Well, the fallout from Mr. Yana's remarks pushed cabinet approval down 2 points to 51% as opposition parties were preparing a censure motion and threatened to block debate on crucial economic legislation.
2: The Prime Minister, Sanae Takaichi, has taken personal responsibility for Mr. Yana's appointment, saying he stepped down to avoid causing further disruption to parliamentary proceedings. Mr. Yana is the first member of the Prime Minister's cabinet to resign since last month's cabinet reshuffle. A replacement for the agriculture post will be announced today.
9: Still ahead, the IMF prepares to release its latest outlook on Asia and Pacific as the AI boom powers growth. The rising energy costs threaten to undermine that momentum. CNA is live on the ground at the IMF World Bank annual meetings in Bangkok.
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15: 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And Takashimaya Singapore, celebrating 33 years of timeless finesse.
16: When a city falls in World War II, what is worth saving?
17: Looting was the imminent danger. The whole progress of science in the Malay Peninsula seemed doomed.
18: Connor, as a scientist, is a very eminent botanist. He worked in the botanic gardens during the Japanese occupation.
16: But saving the collections means doing the unthinkable, working with the enemy.
19: Connor went to the Japanese High Command, imploring them to conserve the collections of the gardens and the museum.
16: British botanists and Japanese scientists, two opposing sides, must come together in wartime.
20: Juan Kariba became director of the gardens. He allowed Holton and Connor to continue doing their important research work.
16: But when does cooperation become a betrayal of trust?
21: Corner and his fellow scientists experience the sense of fear that is shared by many people living in Singapore at the time.
16: Watch War at the Gardens on demand at cna.asia.
22: Right in a chaotic moment.
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Asia Pacific markets in the red following a negative session on Wall Street after a hotter than expected inflation reading heightened worries about more interest rate hikes from the U.S. Federal Reserve. So tech-heavy benchmarks really leading the way down, with the Nikkei 225 falling 3.8%. Kospi is the biggest loser, now down about 6.8%. We've got Singapore just joining the trading day, not as bad as the rest, down about 0.3%, while the ASX 200 seeing similar performance there. Let's check in now on tech names after AI stocks sensitive to higher borrowing costs led declines overnight. South Korean chip giants tumbling following five consecutive sessions of declines. So Samsung Electronics really adding on the losses out of the gate, now down 7.5%, even bigger declines for SK Hynix, which is down more than 9%. Japanese chip equipment maker Advantest falling

0: 9% now. Shares of semiconductors have been under pressure in recent days as concerns about Chinese rivals and the stretched AI stock rally intensified. Now, the AI boom helped power global growth in the first half of the year, providing cushion from the effects of the war. The International Monetary Fund is set to release its outlook for Asia and Pacific later this morning. CNA's Elizabeth Ngo joins us for a look at the state of play, and she's live at the IMF and World Bank annual meetings in Bangkok. So, Liz, give us the regional economic backdrop ahead of that report.
1: Yeah, Sarah, thanks for that. So the IMF's Asia and Pacific Department will release their latest outlook for the region in slightly an hour from now. But before that, we already got a bit of a preview through their World Economic Outlook that was released on Tuesday. And here is where things stand. So the IMF has lowered its growth forecast for China to 4.5% this year and 4% next year. For Japan, the IMF raised its 2026 growth forecast to 0.7%, while also keeping its projection for next year unchanged, 0.7% as well. Elsewhere in Asia, India looking pretty good. It is projected to grow 7% this year. South Korea, at the heart of the AI investment boom, expected to go 3.3% this year before moderating to 2.8% in 2027. And the ASEAN 5, so that's Indonesia, Malaysia, Philippines, Thailand and Singapore, ASEAN 5 is forecast to grow 4.4% this year before easing slightly to 4.3% next year. So those were the projections that we saw from the IMF's World Economic Outlook earlier this week. And while the AI investment boom has provided some reason for optimism there, the IMF has said that the risks remain tilted to the downside, with any further escalation in the Middle East threatening to keep energy and food prices elevated. And against that backdrop, countries are deepening ties with strategic partners, you know, looking to strengthen trade resilience and hopefully cushion their economies from geopolitical shocks. Pakistan is one of them. It is seeking to reshape its relationships with some of its biggest international partners, from the Gulf states to the U.S. and China. But amid growing fragmentation in global trade, is Pakistan also looking further east, perhaps towards ASEAN and maybe the wider Asia-Pacific region? I spoke with the country's finance minister, Mohammad Aurangzeb, and I asked him just that.
2: With GCC in general, but I would say all our bilateral partners, right? We are extremely grateful for the support and the way they have helped us through thick and thin and through ups and downs. But as a country, we are very clear that we are now moving from aid to trade and investment. And it's not only Gulf, it's our partners and long-standing partners like China, strategic partners like US. Obviously, with the Gulf, we have long-standing relationships, not only in the trade equation, but remittance flows, right? I mean, we hit $41.6 billion in remittances last year. We expect that number to touch $44 billion this year.
1: And what about asking China to extend this swap line? How does that fit? And also, how are you navigating, of course, your relationship with the U.S. and with China?
2: Yeah. I think I'll answer the second question first. We look at it, it's an and discussion. And, China has been a long-standing partner for us. If you go back, CPAC phase one, which was all the infrastructure, which was, in fact, CPAC was the flagship of Belt and Road. And so all the infrastructure which was set up, which was roads and ports and IPPs, and now we are with them in terms of CPAC phase two, which is all about monetization of that infrastructure, which is now essentially B2B, joint ventures which are coming in, and we have now very good examples of some of those joint ventures which are producing stuff for exports. And similarly with the U.S., I mean, it's with the Trump administration, you know, the leadership is in very good terms with them, and we, you know, want to move the economy.

0: of the shock from the war, for example?
1: The collaboration between the regions is going to become more and more important. As some of the global trade fragmentation happens, so whatever we are doing with GCC, whatever we're doing with all the Central Asian republics, whatever we're doing with ASEAN, so our Prime Minister has been in Malaysia a number of times. The Malaysian leadership has been in Pakistan. The Indonesian leadership has been in Pakistan. We are sitting here in Thailand. I'm going to be meeting the Thai finance minister. So I think this is going to provide the opportunities. At times you have to, you know, as they say, there's opportunity in adversity. So right now we have, we have fantastic trade relationships. Our largest trading partner is actually the US. Is followed by EU, but it now allows us to explore other regional blocks where there is huge potential both ways.
2: And that was my chat with Pakistan's finance minister on how the country views its relationships with Gulf nations, the US, China, as well as Southeast Asia. I'll be back again later this morning with the latest on the Asia and Pacific report from the IMF when it drops. For now, it's back to you, Sarah.
3: Yeah, looking forward to it. Liz Elizabeth Neo there reporting from the IMF World Bank meetings in Bangkok. Well, still ahead, two Singapore-registered vessels struck while transiting the Strait of Hormuz. Plus, Pope Leo issues his first message since the announcement of his lung cancer diagnosis.

0: With no credit card, he thought he had his spending under control, until he added it all up. Your spare cash could be earning more, but is the highest rate always the best option? Plus, they turned grandma's recipes into a business, but lost money for 3 years, what finally made it profitable? On Money Mind, Wednesday on CNA.
1: People are crying and shouting, the flood is coming.
2: A mountain collapses. A wall of water tears through Nepal's valleys. It takes homes, roads, and lives. But in its wake, people step forward.
3: We Nepalese, we like to help each other.
4: This is the lesson needed. In this worst condition, this is our duty, responsibility.
2: Communities are cut off, but volunteers adapt.
3: I'm happy that I can help, but it also eats me.
1: But humanity is inside here. I have to.
2: Watch Nepal, The Flood's Wake, on demand at cna.asia.

0: Good morning. It's just past 9:30 in Singapore, and you're with us on Asia First.
1: And here are the headlines we are following. Singapore says it's keeping the option of prosecuting companies under its transboundary haze laws as it gathers data on worsening air pollution. The government is also distributing N95 masks after pollutant levels hit their highest in more than a decade.
0: India braces for more protests after the arrests of two leaders of the youth-led Cockroach Janata Party over alleged trespassing at a protest site.
1: And Asian semiconductor giants come tumbling after U.S. tech titans dragging Japanese and South Korean benchmarks as a hotter-than-expected U.S. inflation print bolsters expectations of more Fed rate hikes. Pope Leo has shared his first message since the Vatican revealed his lung cancer diagnosis.
0: And he thanked fellow Catholics for their prayers, asking them to pray for him as he prays for them. The pontiff was diagnosed during a 90-minute surgery in Rome this week. That's when doctors removed the lower lobe of one of his lungs. And medical staff report that his recovery is proceeding as expected. The Vatican also says that Pope Leo was able to walk around his quarters in the hospital and conduct mass with other priests in a room on his floor. Well, patients and medical staff at Rome's Gemelli Hospital, that's where he underwent the surgery and will stay for about a week, they sounded relieved at the pace of his recovery.
2: Sicuramente ha affidato un'ottima equipe, però non posso sapere. Gli auguro sicuramente che si riprenda il più presto possibile, così saremo tutti più sereni.
3: E che possa ritornare alla guida della Chiesa, perché c'è bisogno di una persona come lui.
4: Insomma, il Papa è molto forte e quindi con la forza di volontà e le nostre preghiere sicuramente sarà così come hanno detto.
1: The Pope has cancelled all his public appearances until next week. He's due to embark on a long trip to South America next month. At Holy Name Cathedral in the Pope's hometown of Chicago, Catholics attended a special service and offered prayers for his health.
5: Going to Mass today was very special. I do go pretty much every day. However, today was extra special because it was very focused on Pope Leo, and the church was full and everybody was praying. You could just see all those prayers going up and being received.
0: President Trump, too, set aside his differences with the pontiff and wished him a healthy recovery.
6: I want to see Pope Leo get well. I hear the prognosis for that type of a problem. It's a cancer. It's big stuff anytime you have cancer. But the prognosis seems to be good. I've watched. And we just want to wish him our love and our best wishes.
0: Yemen's Houthi rebels are threatening further strikes on critical infrastructure a day after an attack reportedly caused extensive damage to Saudi oil giant Aramco's headquarters.
1: A Houthi military spokesman said the group had carried out a missile and drone attack on Aramco in Dhahran. He added that further strikes would follow in the coming days, targeting what he called Saudi enemy airports and oil facilities.
0: The kingdom's energy ministry says headquarters of state-owned oil company Aramco was hit in the eastern city of Dhahran late Tuesday, causing a limited fire. And a source told Reuters that a ballistic missile hit the complex and its top three floors were damaged. Operations, though, have resumed and they're continuing normally. And the Houthis say the attacks are retaliation for Saudi strikes on Yemen, raising fears of further escalation in a conflict which was reignited by the U.S.-Iran confrontation in the Gulf.
1: A deadly strike over the weekend killed 13 people and left flights suspended at Riyadh's King Khalid International Airport. It marked the worst attack on the kingdom in more than a decade. Riyadh is probing how its air defenses failed to intercept the missiles and drones and has vowed a serious response. The Saudi officials during a cabinet meeting chaired by Crown Prince Mohammed bin Salman vowed not to be intimidated. They also said that they wouldn't allow threats to their security or freedom of navigation in the Red Sea and Bab el-Mandeb Strait. A Singapore-registered container ship has sunk after being struck by an unknown projectile in the Strait of Hormuz, while another vessel sustained hull damage in a separate attack.
0: And all 43 crew members on board the two ships are reported safe. and there were no Singaporeans on board those vessels. Singapore's Maritime and Port Authority says that the vessels, GFS Pride and GFS Giselle, were reportedly struck while transiting the strait on Tuesday and Wednesday, Singapore time, respectively.
1: As GFS Pride sustained damage and caught fire before sinking, all 21 crew members were safely evacuated. And GFS Giselle sustained damage to its hull and managed to reach a safe anchorage using its own propulsion.
0: MPA says such continuous attacks on commercial shipping in the Strait of Hormuz is unprovoked, unjustifiable, and a violation of international law. It says all actions affecting international shipping must comply with international law and mustn't put seafarers or vessels at risk.
1: Well, the Philippines has joined the U.S.-led Pax Silica Initiative, a non-binding pact to secure global supply chains in AI, semiconductors, and critical minerals. It seeks to counter China's dominance in the AI race.
0: And while Philippine officials and industry leaders see it as a major investment opportunity, there are growing concerns over how Filipinos can actually benefit from it. Gisette Enano with the first of a two-part report.
7: From mining nickel ores to the assembly and packaging of semiconductor chips, these are the Philippines' main roles in the global tech industry that powers the world. It is the world's second largest producer of nickel, second to Indonesia, while semiconductors and electronics are its top single export product, valued at nearly $50 billion in 2025. Despite these numbers, industry experts say the Philippines is still missing out on bigger gains from the tech boom, now supercharged by AI and the rapid expansion of data centers. Now, the government is looking to Pax Silica to move up the global tech value chain. At the center of that push is a proposed advanced manufacturing park in New Clark City in Tarlac, for which the government has already committed a 1,620-hectare site. It's part of the Luzon Economic Corridor Development Plan that aims to attract foreign investors in advanced manufacturing and digital infrastructure. Government officials say it could boost the country's position in semiconductors and electronics manufacturing, attracting at least $40 billion U.S. dollars in investments and creating some 130,000 jobs.
8: Pax Silica gives the Philippines an opportunity to leverage its emerging status as a trusted partner in the global AI economy.
7: But advancing the country's industrial progress requires more than just attracting foreign investments. Critics say the absence of concrete plans and a transparent regulatory environment has raised questions over what concrete economic and strategic benefits Filipinos really stand to gain from Pax Silica. They also warn that it puts the Philippines in the middle of a geopolitical tug of war between the United States and China, two superpowers battling for dominance in the AI race.
9: We've had a lot of economic zones. We've been giving incentives to industries, but we haven't really seen these industries linked to the domestic sector. We haven't seen technology transfer. We haven't really seen improvement in terms of the quality of jobs that are available in the country.
7: Despite these questions, industry leaders see a window of opportunity. The semiconductor and electronics industries in the Philippines Foundation has thrown its support behind Pax Silica, calling it a timely opportunity to move the country beyond assembly and towards higher value manufacturing.
10: I see us being a more integrated, and when I say integrated, with the, not only with ASEAN, but the global supply chain, and leveraging on these technologies and products to boost our economy in terms of our capabilities, in terms of the technology, in terms of talent development, in terms of GDP and economic growth.
7: Experts say a major challenge is ensuring that the deal brings inclusive development, especially for younger Filipinos who will bear the brunt of present decisions. This means not only investing in building infrastructure and inviting foreign deals, but more importantly, in human capital that will shape how the Philippines will progress in the generations to come.
9: To be able to attract high technology industries to invest in Vietnam, Vietnam invested a lot in its people. They made sure that their human capital is overqualified. How can the Philippines compete with all the other countries with respect to human capital when we're not allocating sufficient amount of money for education?
0: The Philippine government and industry leaders say that the proposed manufacturing hub under the Pax-Silica Agreement is the next big leap in the country's national development. They say it could rewire the Philippines' role in the semiconductor and electronics value chain, not just a supplier of raw materials, but as a country that actively shapes the global tech industry. But whether Pax-Silica is the way towards this goal remains the burning question for many Filipinos. When the deal is signed and facilities begin to rise, will it mean a better life for the Filipino labor that builds them? Josette Enano, reporting for CNA from Quezon City.
11: The AI wave is also reshaping the way hotels around the world operate. Up next, we'll assess the outlook for the hospitality industry with Pan Pacific Hotels Group CEO Cho Peng Sum.
12: Explore a turbulent Asia where humanity, resilience and tradition take the spotlight this October on CNA. During the Japanese occupation of Singapore, an unlikely bond took root.
13: Honor went to the Japanese High Command, imploring them to conserve the collections of the gardens.
12: Discover how scientists came together to protect Singapore's gardens and treasures in War at the Gardens. In Nepal, a devastating flood tears through mountain valleys, sweeping away homes and lives.
14: People are crying and shouting.
12: Witness extraordinary acts of courage as communities come together to search, rescue and rebuild. In Nepal, the floods wake. And in Taiwan, 11,000 pigeons are released far out at sea. Their quest to race back home, guided only by instinct.
15: 每一只,每一个都要回来,知道吗?
12: Explore the extraordinary bond between humans and birds behind a tradition facing an uncertain future in Inside Out Asia, Taiwan's Pigeon Kings, this October on CNA.
16: Artificial intelligence is reshaping China's tech landscape. Digital titan Tencent couldn't afford to put its feet up.
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18: 这个小微助手它其实相当于把微信的生态给AI化了。
16: How will this AI battle change the technology that hundreds of millions of people use every day? And can Tencent stay at the front of the pack? Wednesday on CNA.
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11: Time to get a check on the Greater China markets as they start the trading day. Stocks are tracking a broader regional weakness across Asia Pacific, and that's as investors turn cautious on AI-related stocks. So the likes of Shanghai Composite and Shenzhen down more than 1%. Hang Seng not as bad, but still down 0.9%. The negative sentiment led by a sell-off in the tech heavyweights after hot U.S. inflation figures sparked fears of higher interest rates. Alibaba falling 1.2%, Tencent down 1.7%, and Baidu hit with 2.9% decline. Artificial intelligence is changing how hotels operate, from automating check-ins and guest inquiries to handling bookings and other routine tasks. More than 80% of hotels surveyed by Canary Technologies expect to expand their use of AI within the next year. But whether that translates into meaningful cost savings remains to be seen, especially as the Middle East conflict disrupts travel and occupancy across many Asian markets, still below pre-pandemic levels. Joining us for more on this, you've got Pan Pacific Hotels Group CEO Cho Ping Sum. Mr. Cho, thank you so much for joining us. So I know that Pan Pacific is expanding its portfolio, refurbishing its hotels, but labor costs are rising as well. So I'm wondering, is technology allowing you to open more hotels without adding as many staff as before?
1: Yes, absolutely right, Sarah. The hotel industry, it's a very people-intensive industry. But all the more, I think we can apply AI into our business. So give an example. We have a central reservation system. And basically, instead of manning it 24 hours, outside the operating hours, you know, 8 to 8 to 8, we use AI. We use, in fact, we're looking at Canary as well. We're looking at Mima.ai and looking at ways where the emails can be answered by AI, looking at ways that there's voice activation where they can answer, you know, during the other hours where it's not men. So that actually saves us a lot of manpower, a lot of time. We're not moved any staff. They're all fully gainfully employed, but it's always that nighttime, that night shift, that odd hours that it's hard to find staff. And that's where we employ the AI. Also, for instance, we have what I call a Express One or Service One, where the guest can just tap, you know, a single button on the phone and request for pillows or request for room service and in-room dining. Right now, for instance, we use voice activation, also working with Canary, to with the moment they press that button, it's answered by AI, generative AI. And we used to staff 7 people behind, of course, different shifts, behind the front desk, because you don't want them to hold the phone and in front of the guests. Right now, the 7 are being placed out in front, talking to the guests and working with the guests. So you're absolutely right, you know, it's really a good place to start AI in our industry.
11: And this expansion by Pan Pacific is happening at a time when global tourism has really taken a hit from the geopolitical situation, especially in the Middle East. Travel costs are also higher. So hotel occupancy in many Asian markets are still below pre-pandemic levels. So what is giving you the confidence that after this expansion and refurbishment, that demand will be there next year or so?
1: I use the word resilience. I'll give an example. When we, especially in Asia, our quarter one was doing very, very well. And then all of a sudden, nobody expected it. Quarter two just dived because of the Iran-US-Israeli war and all the other geopolitical difficulties. So it dived. But, you know, Q3 and Q4, we saw a huge upswing of occupancy and average rates. And so right now, with that upswing, we're beginning to see that we probably can actually cover our budgets for the whole year. You know, although, you know, UN tourism says that, you know, they're forecasting 3 to 4% increase of tourism year on year, but right now they reforecast it to 1 to 2%. But still it's a growth, still it's an upswing. We saw a dive in from Middle East travels to our Kuala Lumpur, Malaysia, Jakarta, Bangkok properties. But the rest of the segments like leisure and corporates really bounced back Q3, Q4. So it is resilient. It is, people still want to travel. And especially Even the Gen Zs and millennials, travel is something that's very important. So we see that coming back up.
11: Yeah. And, you know, another issue is costs, right?
1: Yes.
11: Costs are climbing. How has this changed how travelers approach tourism, especially the higher-end segment?

0: We begin to see that a lot of higher-end luxury travelers, in a way, they are taking that shorter haul, you know, to if you're at Asia and Japan, even many are going to China, and Vietnam is really, like many of the resorts are chock-a-block full as well. And we're opening one up in Phu Quoc and Hanoi and, you know, tapping in on those markets. So shorter hauls are becoming more popular, but at the same time, we begin to see that a lot of people want experience. They're willing to pay for experience. So example is wherever I've been staying in our hotels and also other hotels, the club lounges are actually full. People are willing to pay more for an experience that, you know. And so our RevPAR, revenue per available room, has gone up 4.1% year on year. People are still able and want to pay a bit more for an experience, not just a bit to sleep in, and then do their work. Paying for the experience, it has to be Instagrammable. A lot of our properties are what I call sustainable. A lot of properties are nature-led, and they come and they experience that. So they might tail down on some of the long-haul travels, but travels are still strong. And they're willing to pay for an experience.
1: I see. And I know you're doubling down on Southeast Asia. Growth here is uneven, though. So what makes this region attractive to you?
0: I think that Southeast Asia has seen a lot of growth. So I give you an example, like Vietnam is doing very, very well. Not only Ho Chi Minh, Hanoi, but a lot of the resorts are really shaping up very well. People are traveling there. Corporates are going there because they're setting up a lot of high tech. Malaysia too. Malaysia has seen, and for all our properties in KL and Penang and Langkawi and Malacca, they've seen an upshot in occupancies and average rates never seen before. So, and of course, Singapore has got, you know, that Q3, Q4 double-digit growth for us, and especially with activities like F1 and Forbes and Milken. There, people are just coming through right now. So we begin to see that Southeast Asia, and I would include Asia as well, because I mentioned earlier about Japan. I mentioned, you know, that that although China has, in a way, because of the relationship, stopped going to Japan, but in fact, it's benefited Southeast Asia. A lot of the Chinese travels and affluent Chinese travels, it's now no longer just tour groups, you know. It is a lot of affluent FITs, free independent travelers, from China, from India, coming through to Southeast Asia. And we're beginning to see a lot of that growth in our region. Shorter haul, spend more money, experience, Instagrammable in Asia.
1: All right. Interesting insights there. Really appreciate it. That's Pan Pacific Hotels Group CEO Choe Peng Sum.
0: Thank you.
1: Well, in other news this hour, Chinese car makers are dominating this year's Paris Auto Show as their sales across Europe surge. But their rapid expansion is facing growing resistance. A new EU-China deal could limit imports of Chinese hybrid vehicles. EU leaders meeting in Brussels today are set to discuss tougher measures, including a new tool that could restrict access to the European market if countries such as China cause severe trade distortions. Ross Cullen filed this report for CNA from the show floor.
2: From Geely to Lincoln Co., Denza to BYD, it seems that at this year's Paris Auto Show, Chinese car brands are around each and every corner. From more established automotive names like GAC to new entrants like Li Auto, which is trying to make itself heard in what is a congested European car market.
3: I think we have our own methodology, to be honest. Firstly, we always start from our products itself with our self-owned technology, no matter hardware and software. I would say this is something different that we can bring to the market. In terms of globalization strategy, Europe definitely will be the top market that we are trying to achieve. But actually, according to our experience, we start from Central Asia to Middle East. Right now, we need to Europe.
2: The week before the Paris Auto Show, the European Union and China agreed a deal to limit the number of hybrid vehicles that Beijing can export into the EU. The Chinese Chamber of Commerce said that the conclusion of the deal avoided an escalation of trade frictions, but China also pointed out that there would be room for future export expansion and that the number of hybrids that Beijing can export into the EU in the future would be no lower than that of other hybrid exporting nations.
4: So we need to have a deal, but at this time, China is very aggressive and we have to protect our industry. So we find a deal for interests both sides, like a balance. It's not a very good deal for European, but without deal, it will be tricky for us.
2: BYD is the undisputed market leader when it comes to electric vehicles, and its models like the Seal and the Sea Lion are very common on European roads. And the Paris Auto Show this year, it's debuting the new Dolphin GDMi. But aside from BYD, what we're seeing at the Paris Auto Show is the growing presence of Chinese brands, which means that increasingly, it's not just major marks like BYD that you might see ahead of you on a road in Paris or Brussels or London. It could also be an XPeng, a Leap Motor, or even a Li Auto. For CNA, I'm Ross Cullen in Paris.
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0: The first thing in the morning as Asia wakes up to a new day. Get up to speed with major events shaping lives in the region and other parts of the world.
1: Putting things in perspective with eye-opening reports and expert analysis as a new era of global politics breeds power struggles and shifting alliances.
0: We get to the heart of the matter and take stock of the issues you're invested in with on-the-ground reports and wall-to-wall coverage. Viewing it all from a regional lens because we put Asia first.

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0: Can businesses adapt fast enough? 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
6: Malaysia once welcomed the Rohingya. Now resentment is rising.
7: Saya tak nak satu hari ni negara saya dijajah pula oleh kuat Rohingya ni.
8: The hatred has been translated into actions.
6: As humanitarian ideals collide with growing opposition, Malaysia faces a dilemma. What should it do with the Rohingya?
9: Anwar inherited thousands of Rohingyas that are already here. What can he do?
6: Insight tonight on CNA.
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0: mortgage rates are rising. So when does switching actually save you money? How a big move slashed their monthly bills and gave them space to start again. She invests up to 80% of her salary. Could it make her a millionaire by 30?
1: Mortgage rates are rising. Switching to a cheaper home loan might seem like the obvious way to save, but the lowest rate may not actually be the best deal. So what should you look at before you switch? First, look at what a rate rise actually costs you. On a $500,000 mortgage with 25 years remaining, a rise from 1.6% to 2.1% pushes your monthly installment up by about $120. If the rate rises a full percentage point, that's about $245 more a month. This matters because mortgage rates are moving up. The US Federal Reserve has raised interest rates for the first time in more than 3 years, with expectations of more hikes to come. While Singapore rates don't move perfectly in tandem with US rates, brokers here are already seeing home loan rates rise.
2: We are seeing rates starting as high as 1.85% for like a two-year fixed interest rate, and maybe for a three-year fixed interest rate that goes up to like starting from 2% already, where it used to be about 1.6, 1.65%.
1: A higher rate doesn't just affect what you pay each month. It also means that more of your money is going towards interest payments to the bank instead of paying down your loan.
3: So when you pay lesser interest, you pay more principal up into your property. So you reduce your principal further. So meaning end of day, maybe 5 years later, right? Same mortgage, same $500,000, but different rates. The one with a lesser interest rate will get back more cash because the one on a higher interest rate, they pay more interest to the bank.
1: Take the $500,000 loan we looked at earlier. While a half-point increase raises your monthly payments by about $120 a month, Clive estimates it would add around $2,500 in total interest payments over a year. So a lower rate could save you money. But before you switch, work out whether the savings are actually worth the cost of refinancing.
3: The most straightforward way to determine whether if it's worthwhile to switch or not is when, number one, there is interest savings. Number two, based on the interest savings, does it cover the cost of refinancing?
2: Let's take an example. Let's say a $500,000 loan over a 23-year loan tenure. And if you're coming out of your lock-in period, you most likely would be paying about a 3-month SORA plus a spread of 1%. According to today's 3-month SORA, that means you'll be paying about 2.2% when you exit the lock-in period. Let's say you refinance now into a fixed interest rate at, let's say, 1.65%. When you refinance, just in terms of monthly installments difference, right, you would be saving $130 per month, right? That's in terms of cash flow. Now, we also want to measure what is the true impact on interest as well. So in terms of interest savings, you would be saving about $2,800 of interest in a year, or $5,600 in 2 years. That's the first part. The second thing we've got to consider are costs. You've got to pay legal fees, about $1,500, valuation fees, $200. So your total cost is about $1,700. And refinancing, the banks usually would give you a cash rebate. 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So $2,000 cash rebates, $1,700 cost, you actually would get a surplus of $300 when you refinance your loan. So if you add that back into your interest savings over 2 years, it's probably about $5,900 in total.
1: So don't compare rates alone. Compare what you stand to gain with what it costs to switch, and then look at when you can make that switch. Start with when your lock-in period ends. You can start shopping around months ahead of that.
2: You can actually go into the market, refinance your mortgage 6 months before. You can lock in interest rates today, even if you're coming out of your lock-in period 6 months later.
1: Then check what options your existing bank gives you. Some packages offer a free conversion option, allowing borrowers to switch to another package within the same bank after a specified point. That's different from refinancing, where you move your mortgage to another bank. Then, there's another decision to make, fixed or floating. Brokers say fixed rates are about 40 to 50 basis points higher than floating rates right now.
3: Well, that premium actually, the cost of that premium is for stability, right? So if the difference of 0.5%, right, buys you stability over the course of 3 years, for example, that is worthwhile to pay, because you only select a fixed rate because you think that interest rates will go beyond that selected fixed rate, right? So you're buying that insurance to confirm that, you know, you're protected by the bank. Number two, mental sanity. You wouldn't want to go to bed knowing that, you know, what's going to be my mortgage rate next month, right? You want to go to bed knowing that, hey, I know what I'm going to pay next month. And that's why people are more motivated to go for fixed rates these days. And unless they think that the market is going down or it will not exceed the certain rate that the fixed rates is available right now, then they can go for the floating rate.
1: With a floating package, your starting rate may be lower, but it can be volatile, with the outlook for inflation still unclear. So if you prefer to go with that option, look out for features such as the option to convert to a fixed rate later. Also, account for changes in life plans. For example, if you refinance your loan but sell your property within the new lock-in period, you could face penalties. Ethan says these can range from 0.75% to 1.5% of the outstanding loan amount.
3: When you have plans to sell the property, the best package may not be the lowest. It may be slightly higher, but it comes with a waiver of penalty due to sale.
1: So when looking to adjust your mortgage, ask yourself these three questions. When does my lock-in period end? What would I actually save after all the costs of switching? And do I need flexibility baked into my package? Because the best home loan isn't necessarily the one with the lowest rate. It's the one that leaves you better off after the full cost and your future plans are taken into account.
0: After the break, they made a big move. Now they earn less, but their money goes much further.
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10: People are crying and shouting, the flood is coming.
11: A mountain collapses. A wall of water tears through Nepal's valleys. It takes homes, roads, and lives. But in its wake, people step forward.
12: We Nepalese, we like to help each other.
13: This is the lesson needed. In this worst condition, this is our duty, responsibility.
11: Communities are cut off, but volunteers adapt.
12: I'm happy that I can help, but it also eats me.
14: But when it is inside here, I have to.
11: Watch Nepal, The Flood's Wake, on demand at cna.asia.
0: Jerry and China's income was falling. Their expenses weren't. So they left Hong Kong and moved to Penang to make their money last longer. The software business that had supported them for years started declining, and rebuilding their income would take time. In Hong Kong, every month spent figuring out their next step came with a high price tag.
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0: 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Lower the monthly burn rate. Stretch their savings. Buy more time to try again. They had calculated that even without income, their funds could sustain them in Malaysia for at least 5 years.
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0: the move itself came with a cost. They say relocating themselves and their pets cost over $19,000. But once they were there, the savings were substantial. Their monthly expenses dropped by as much as 70%.
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0: Housing was the biggest saver. In Hong Kong, their rent was more than 28,000 Hong Kong dollars or over $3,500 a month. In Penang, they have more living space and pay over 80% less. Since moving to Penang, they've spent more than half a year developing a new app.
16: 因為我自己本身係好中意 pole dance 嘅，咁所以咧，其實嚟到嘅時候咧，我都係有即係構思過啦，係做一個。

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2: So they put it on hold. But with lower living costs, one setback didn't end their attempts to rebuild their income. They moved on, starting a YouTube channel and building another software idea. Today, their income is more diversified. Their existing software business still brings in money, but with limited room for growth. Meanwhile, the side hustle they explored has grown into a key source of income.
1: 其實之前嗰個 app 個收入都下滑咗幾多，明顯地。咁嚟到收入嚟到之後，曾經真係試過喺馬來西亞都試過，即係有短暫啦，入不敷支咁嘅情況。咁啊，好彩啦，luckily 我哋冇令佢持續好耐。咁我哋 YouTube 嘅成功啦，亦都令到我哋開始有另外嘅收入來源啦。最近呢半年啦，亦都多咗好多嘅合作啦、贊助咁支持我哋啦。咁 look forward 未來咧，我相信 YouTube 會佔係我哋主要嘅收入來源。新嘅 app 其實都仲 under development 啦，咁亦都即係未去到 launch 階段，你唔會知道究竟成功定係失
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2: Today, they still bring in less than what they earned on average in Hong Kong. But spending less has helped their financial position.
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2: Still ahead, she wants to be a millionaire by 30. Part of her plan is a property she's never even seen in person.
3: I've been thinking, is there anyone willing to take over Skills Culture? You have to be ready to sacrifice time.
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7: 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Learning Telugu is not easy at all.
4: 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A new series, Last Act, starts Saturday on CNA.
8: When a city falls in World War II, what is worth saving?
9: Looting was the imminent danger. The whole progress of science in the Malay Peninsula seemed doomed.
10: Connor, as a scientist, is a very eminent botanist. He worked in the Botanic Gardens during the Japanese occupation.
8: But saving the collections means doing the unthinkable, working with the enemy.
11: Connor went to the Japanese High Command, imploring them to conserve the collections of the gardens and the museum.
8: British botanists and Japanese scientists, two opposing sides, must come together in wartime.
12: Juan Corriba became director of the gardens. He allowed Holton and Connor to continue doing their important research work.
8: But when does cooperation become a betrayal of trust?
13: Corner and his fellow scientists experience the sense of fear that is shared by many people living in Singapore at the time.
8: Watch War at the Gardens on demand at cna.asia.
14: I'll be doing a stint as an infant care assistant.
15: Wow, good job.
14: By 2030, infant care fees will be capped at $300 a month. But will there be enough places and teachers?
16: The government wants to hire 1,800 new infant educators by 2030. How confident are you that we will hit that target?
14: Infant care, can we scale up? Talking Point Sunday on CNA.

0: 30.
1: Michelle Hyun lives in Sydney. She has around $240,000 invested in stocks and an investment property more than 3,000 kilometers away on the other side of Australia.
0: So this is my property in Perth, and if I'm being honest with you, I have never actually seen it in person. I've only seen photos of it, and you're seeing them with me right now.
2: When I say I want to be a millionaire by 30, I mean my net worth. So that includes my stock portfolio, my investment property, my superannuation, and any cash that I have.
1: She has 4 years until she turns 30. But what has actually driven her wealth so far? And can her plan get her to $1 million by then? Michelle started investing at 18, when she says she was probably earning less than $25 an hour, and had less than $10,000 to her name. Today, her portfolio is worth around $240,000.
2: Out of my $240,000 portfolio, it's actually difficult for me to pinpoint down the exact principal investment because it's spread across different accounts for me. I would say up to $50,000 of it is in returns though, which is about 20% of the portfolio itself. I always aim to invest at least 60% of my salary, but most months nowadays I'm able to invest up to 80%. On payday, I actually don't do anything. My salary lands into my offset account where it immediately starts helping me reduce the interest charged on my mortgage. From there, I automate it into 3 to 4 different accounts. First is my brokerage account where I have $1,800 invested every fortnight on a recurring schedule.
1: But investing that much is possible partly because of how Michelle lives.
2: I am the eldest daughter to 2 hardworking immigrant parents. I'm really fortunate that my parents continue to support me at home throughout my 20s, and it's been crucial to my wealth building journey. I've said that I can invest up to 80% of my income today, but if I moved out tomorrow, I don't think I would be able to do the same.
1: Financial planner Jared Brown says Michelle's savings rate is far from typical.
3: The ability for somebody who is paying rent and all of our living costs and our utilities, the ability to save 60 to 80% is not realistic. I think if you're able to save 20 to 35% of your gross household income, whether that be in Singapore or back in Australia, you are doing exceptionally well.
1: Stocks are only one part of Michelle's plan. In Sydney, the kind of property Michelle wanted was out of reach, so she looked further afield.
2: The focus of my first property purchase was purely growth. I felt that at the time going interstate somewhere like Perth would have had more growth potential and was also more affordable.
1: Michelle bought the Perth property for around $580,000 in 2024. She put in around $100,000 of her own savings. Her parents also guaranteed around $20,000 of the loan. They didn't give her the money. The guarantee meant they would be responsible if she couldn't meet the loan obligations.
2: Yes, I could have bought the Perth investment property without my parents, but I didn't want to spend up more of my emergency fund than I needed to. The property today is worth around $780,000. I owe around $480,000 in my mortgage.
1: But owning the property still costs Michelle money every month.
2: With all things considered, I am probably out of pocket and negatively geared around $500 a month, which is why one of my goals this year is to actually earn $500 extra per month in income to offset that.
1: In other words, the property costs Michelle around $500 more a month than it brings in. In Australia, losses on an investment property can be offset against other taxable income, a practice known as negative gearing. These rules change from July 2027, but Michelle's property remains under existing rules. And if Michelle were buying again today, she says she would change what she looks for.
2: I would probably be looking for a property that could largely stand on its own and not be too negatively geared, rather than just focusing on growth alone.
1: So after stocks, property and 8 years of investing, could Michelle be on track for $1 million by 30? She has 4 years left. Jared ran one scenario.
3: So if we assume an average rate of return of, let's call it 7% on the property and 7% on her shares or her equity portfolio, and let's assume

she continues the same savings rate of $1,800 a fortnight. That would put her net worth, assuming that the mortgage balance doesn't drop at all, of a little over $1 million, around $1.02, $1.03 million. So happy days, she hits it.

0: Rate, living arrangements and property purchase won't be realistic for everyone, but some of the habits behind them can be.
1: What Michelle's done exceptionally well is she's saving, say, a large amount of her income, but she's saving and investing a fixed amount every fortnight. It's just automating the investments, avoid trying to time the market, so avoid the lifestyle creep. If your income goes up by 10%, increase your savings by 10%. If you get a bonus, set aside the tax, invest as much as you can, spend what's left over. It's that behavior that's really stood the test of time.
2: I'm really genuinely proud of everything that I've built to this day. I've been working since I was 14. I've built disciplined habits from a young age. I've made so many mistakes and I grew from them. And the whole time, I just hoped that my parents were proud of me. So I would never sacrifice any of that for what is truthfully an arbitrary goal. Being a millionaire by 30 would be amazing, but what was more important to me is everything that I've learned along the way.

With no credit card, he thought he had his spending under control until he added it all up. Your spare cash could be earning more, but is the highest rate always the best option? Plus, they turned grandma's recipes into a business, but lost money for 3 years, what finally made it profitable? On Money Mind, Wednesday on CNA.

0: familiar airport scene. A father waiting for his wife and child. But this is no ordinary homecoming.
1: I didn't know if he would actually pass or not. It's always kind of like a 50-50 chance. I was nervous until the very last moment. I had to show only her Korean passport, so they didn't check anything and just let us through.
0: This 5-year-old girl was born in South Korea to a Korean father and Russian mother. For years, they believed she was legally both Korean and Russian. Now, every trip abroad, they fear her status could be questioned.
1: We will have to take a risk again, but I hope that by the time the issue will be resolved.
0: This couple in the South Korean city of Guri obtained Russian nationality for their daughter just before she turned 2.
2: 엄청 많이 물어봤어요. 읍사무소, 동사무소, 시청, 인터넷 서칭, 그리고 아동복지센터까지. 아동복지 다문화센터에서도 물어보고 거의 9번 정도 컨펌을 받고 나서 문제 없나 보다 하고 진행을 했었던 걸로 기억해요.
0: But the law says otherwise. Under South Korea's Nationality Act, a child with a Korean parent acquires Korean nationality at birth. But a Korean national who voluntarily acquires a foreign nationality loses Korean nationality under Article 15. The Justice Ministry says this rule covers cases where a parent applies for foreign nationality on behalf of a minor. The father says he went back to the community office to check after hearing about children losing their Korean nationality and was again told there was no problem.
2: 지금 이제 수면 위에 올라오지 않으면 문제가 되지 않고 있어요. 그러니까 오히려 이거 왜 이래? 라고 해서 너 그러네? 너 한국 국적 아니네? 이런 식으로 퇴출될까 봐.
0: CNA spoke to families across South Korea who say they applied for a second nationality for their children following official advice. From Guri to Sokcho, Russian-speaking families are now coming together to seek answers. They asked to remain anonymous to avoid jeopardizing their status. This mother obtained Russian nationality for her elder daughter in 2022. But in 2025, before doing the same for a younger daughter, she called the government's immigration hotline and recorded the conversation.
3: We are a multicultural family. And I was thinking to apply for my baby, my nationality. My husband is Korean. Yeah, if it's all right to do that for my baby to receive a second citizenship.
4: Your baby naturally having both of national because the mother is foreigner, father is Korean, right? Until your baby age is turned 22nd, we will recognize to holding both of passport.
3: So she continuously can be have two citizenship.
4: Korean citizen, yes.
0: By then, she had heard enough from other families to doubt that advice and did not go ahead. The group's leader says she heard about the issue in 2018, and then she went to immigration with an interpreter to make sure there was no misunderstanding.
5: Все, что я ей предоставила, что она попросила, она сказала, у ваших детей нет проблем, ваши дети имеют право на два гражданства, тем более в 2010 году. 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
0: Under South Korean law, dual nationality is allowed in some cases, and those recognized as dual nationals can generally keep both nationalities if, before turning 22, they pledge not to exercise their foreign nationality in South Korea. But in 2023, another family's 18-year-old daughter went to immigration expecting to do just that.
5: А через два дня ей позвонили из Министерства юстиции И сказали, что у вашей дочери утрачено гражданство еще такого-то числа. 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
6: The group has since found about 40 families with similar concerns over their children's status. They approached a lawyer to present their cases to the government. But even he had doubts at first.
7: 정말 이게 우리나라에서 일어난 일이 맞을까라고 고민을 했는데 제가 제일 처음 말씀드렸던 거는 이게 힘을 발휘하려면 증거가 있어야 된다.
6: Lawyer Kang Seok-jun asked families to document when and where they had sought advice, what they had been told, and what they did.
7: 사실 결정적이었던 거는 녹취록 그분들이 이제 녹취록이 있었어요. 그래서
1: The issue is not going to resolve by itself. Our child is still young. We could just wait. But we don't know how the future is going to turn out. I don't want her to be like confused. Am I Russian? Am I Korean? I want her to be both, to know that she's both.
8: Want to show me? So that's Russian?
9: In this age of AI, businesses are under pressure.
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15: Malaysia once welcomed the Rohingya. Now resentment is rising.
16: Saya tak nak satu hari ni negara saya dijajah pula oleh puak Rohingya ni.
17: The hatred has been translated into actions.
15: As humanitarian ideals collide with growing opposition, Malaysia faces a dilemma. What should it do with the Rohingya?
18: Unwind heritage, thousands of Rohingyas that are already here. What can we do?
15: Insight tonight on CNA.
19: When I'm driving, I will tend to doze off.
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23: What the f***?
14: Tracking their bodies day by day, they'll rethink how they sleep, eat, and exercise.
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25: Small adjustments had some pretty impactful benefits.
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25: When you take care of your biology takes care of you.
26: Cheers. Yeah.
25: Well done, well done.
14: Restless, biohacking better health. 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
27: We get to the heart of the matter and take stock of the issues you're invested in with on-the-ground reports and wall-to-wall coverage. 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
2: (웃음) 아니, 무슨 외국인이에요? 외국인이 아닌데.
6: This Korean father in Uwang feared what could happen if it surfaced that his three-year-old son had acquired Russian nationality.
2: 이 문제 때문에 나중에 발목을 잡게 되는 일이 있지 않을까 싶어서 예, 진행을 하게 됐죠. 외국인 사무소에 가서 우리 아이가 국적을 상실했습니다. 신청을 하고 그런데 지금 아이가 대한민국에 살고 있으니 외국인 신분으로 대한민국에 있을게요. 외국인 등록증을 신청합니다.
6: Four months later, his son regained Korean nationality. The family had to give up his Russian nationality. But the consequences of not complying with the rules can go as far as being ordered to leave South Korea. This Korean father and his Australian wife have two Korea-born children. For more than 6 years, the children were also Australian citizens.
0: 그냥 평범하게 살았어요. 그거 갖고 이제 호주 갈 때는 아이들은 호주 여권으로 들어가고 한국 들어올 때는 한국 여권으로 들어오고 그리고 또 주위의 친구들도 또 다 그렇게 뭐 하니까 자기들 뭐 영, 미국 친구라든지 뭐 다른 그 캐나다 친구라든지 뭐 다 그렇게 여행을 하더라고요.
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6: 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They then re-entered using their Australian passports to begin the process of restoring the Korean nationality.
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6: Instead, they gave up the children's Australian nationality. But why they had to, after being told they could keep both, only became clear when the father went to the immigration office in 2023.
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6: The crucial difference is timing. Whether they held two nationalities at birth, for example, a child born to a Korean parent in the U.S., which grants birthright citizenship, or acquired the foreign parent's nationality later. The Justice Ministry says children with a parent from some countries, including Russia and Australia, may acquire that parent's nationality after birth. In those cases, Article 15 can apply and Korean nationality can be lost. But recordings show this distinction may not have been made clear to families seeking advice.
3: 제가 어제 그 어디서 듣기로 지금 우리나라에서 태어났는데 또 러시아 대사관 가가지고 그 나라에서 출생신고를 해버리면 우리나라 국적이 박탈된다는 그런 소리를 들어가지고
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6: The Justice Ministry later confirmed his son had lost his Korean nationality under Article 15. CNA asked the ministry why some were given advice that appeared inconsistent with its position. The ministry says details of the advice given have not been established. But the guidance appeared to be based on general rules for people who are dual nationals from birth. It says staff have been trained on the distinction and consultation guidelines updated.
27: The Justice Minister says it is difficult to provide figures on how many children are affected, and that's because it does not separately track cases of nationality loss involving a parent's application or registration for foreign nationality. It also says unless someone reports acquiring foreign nationality, it can be hard for the government to know whether they have lost their Korean nationality.
6: But some families are afraid to come forward. This Russian mother in Pupyeong believes her South Korea-born son may have lost his Korean nationality when he was two. 15 years later, she has still not formally confirmed his status.
5: 한국아예요. 어떻게 그냥 남의 나라 가서 러시아가 남의 나라예요, 애한테. 병원비를 쓴 거랑 학교 쓴 거랑 뭐 이거저거 다 한국 사람으로서 그 쓰는 거 다 합쳐서 계산하면 아마 1억 넘을 거예요. 그거는 죽어도 못 내는 돈인데. 애한테 너무 미안하네. 전 사실 진짜 매일매일 그 문제를 그냥 잊어버리려고 노력만 하는 거예요. 안 그런 매일 울고 매일 그렇게 생각해. 여기 혹시 티슈 있나요?
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4: Explore a turbulent Asia where humanity, resilience and tradition take the spotlight this October on CNA. During the Japanese occupation of Singapore, an unlikely bond took root.
5: Honor went to the Japanese High Command, imploring them to conserve the collections of the gardens.
4: Discover how scientists came together to protect Singapore's gardens and treasures in War at the Gardens. In Nepal, a devastating flood tears through mountain valleys, sweeping away homes and lives.
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4: 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In Nepal, the floods wake. And in Taiwan, 11,000 pigeons are released far out at sea. Their quest to race back home, guided only by instinct.
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4: Explore the extraordinary bond between humans and birds behind a tradition facing an uncertain future. In Inside Out Asia, Taiwan's Pigeon Kings. This October on CNA. Saturday, Japan Hour takes on Tokyo, Edo style. Brush up on tradition. Savour the art of Edo-style sushi. And picture the past through Ekeyoe and Edo Kiriko. Then, from traditional artistry to artful living, step inside the creative world of Petals Tokyo. Japan Hour, Saturday on CNA.
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0: Artificial intelligence is reshaping China's tech landscape. Digital titan Tencent couldn't afford to put its feet up.
1: There are 4 million mini apps connected to WeChat.
0: How will this AI battle change the technology that hundreds of millions of people use every day? And can Tencent stay at the front of the pack? Wednesday on CNA.
2: People are crying and shouting, the flood is coming.
3: A mountain collapses. A wall of water tears through Nepal's valleys. It takes homes, roads, and lives. But in its wake, people step forward.
4: We Nepalese, we like to help each other.
5: This is the lesson need. In this worst condition, this is our duty, responsibility.
3: Communities are cut off, but volunteers adapt.
6: Drone is a new oil disaster crisis, a new technology, a new hope.
4: I'm happy that I can help, but it also eats me.
2: But when it is inside here, I have to.
3: Watch Nepal, the flood's wake, on demand at cna.asia.
7: CNA wins at the Cannes Corporate Media and TV Awards 2026 with 2 gold, 2 silver and the prestigious Blue Dolphin TV Network of the Year Award. 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CNA. Understand Asia. This is Asia Now.
8: Good morning. It's 11 a.m. in Singapore and Hong Kong, 8:30 in New Delhi and 10 o'clock in Jakarta. I'm Bo Kok In. At this hour, Singapore says it's keeping its options open on taking legal action against companies under transboundary haze laws, while Indonesia names more than 200 people in 9 firms as suspects over forest and land fires. India's Supreme Court to hear petitions today challenging amendments to voter rolls that have triggered mass demonstrations. More protests are expected after the arrests of 2 leaders of the youth-led Cockroach Janata Party.
9: I'm Elizabeth Neo, coming to you live from the IMF World Bank annual meetings in Bangkok, where the fund has just released its outlook for Asia and the Pacific. It expects growth to pick up this year to 4.8%, but the region continues to face a triple economic test of an energy shock, AI-driven investment boom, and a reshaping of global trade. I'll break down the report for you.

0: We begin in Singapore, where authorities are stepping up measures after a sharp decline in air quality due to smoke from fires in Indonesia. The one-hour PM 2.5 reading surpassed 280 yesterday, the highest level in more than a decade. It registered a peak of 288 in the afternoon in the western region. That's in the top end of the scale in the very high band. The west saw readings remain in the high and very high band for several hours. As at 10 a.m. this morning, its level eased to 130 in the elevated band, but the central region is spiking and nearing 200. For the 24-hour PSI reading, the west remains in the very unhealthy range at 209, while the rest of the country is under 200 in the unhealthy range. Authorities are giving out N95 masks to vulnerable citizens even before the PSI breaches the previously stated threshold of 200. Sustainability and the Environment Minister Grace Fu says this is being brought forward as the government is being cautious, with haze readings likely to continue spiking. She says Singapore is keeping its options open on whether to take legal action against errant firms who might be responsible for the transboundary haze enveloping the country. She says the country stands ready to assist Indonesia in tackling the issue and is looking forward to a discussion at the ASEAN level.
1: We are keeping our options open under the Transboundary Haze Pollution Act. We are collecting the data now and we will review them carefully. And we hope that the Indonesian authorities are able to contain the fires. It's a very difficult year because of El Nino. The weather has been very dry, and we know that the issues are very complex. We wish them well, and we stand ready to assist them where we can. And also, we look forward to a discussion at the regional level, at the ASEAN level, along with our ASEAN counterparts.
0: Meanwhile, Indonesia police are pursuing accountability. They've named more than 200 people and 9 companies as suspects in cases of forest and land fires, linking them to more than 30,000 hectares of burnt land. In central Kalimantan, the skies have turned orange from the thick haze that has blanketed the province. The country has recorded more than 280,000 cases of respiratory problems. Schools in neighboring Timor-Leste are shut. Indonesia's National Disaster Management Agency says it is fighting fires with priority in 6 provinces, including Central Kalimantan and South Sumatra. It has deployed water bombing, helicopters and air patrols, among other measures. And for more insight, we're joined by Miranda Low, Associate Professor at the Saw Swee Hock School of Public Health at the National University of Singapore. Professor, thank you for joining us. Now, we all know to avoid going outdoors when PM 2.5 is high because these particles are tiny enough to get into your bloodstream. But a lot of us think, I'm indoors, the aircon is on, so I'm protected. Are we wrong?
2: Well, not really. Of course, the indoor environment, there are some complexities around how it can protect us. So obviously, the walls of a building are a barrier between us and the outdoor air, and outdoor air pollution can still come indoors through openings in the buildings. So we usually advise people to keep the doors and windows closed and minimize openings as much as possible. Of course, in a warm climate like Singapore, if you don't have air conditioning, that can be challenging. So fans can help. The other thing is obviously, even if you're in a sealed building, those will normally have a mechanical ventilation system. They will circulate the air and take air in from the outside. So they will also need to have well-maintained high-efficiency filters to filter the incoming air. So indoors is still better than being outdoors at a time like this. We also want to try to minimize the sources that we have indoors. So if you are indoors and again, closing your doors and windows, try to reduce potential exposure from things like burning mosquito coils or candles, or even cooking with high heat methods such as frying and not using your ventilation hood at those times. So in general, it is better to spend your time indoors, but you also want to make sure that you minimize any pollution that could be happening indoors as well.
0: So I'm sitting in an air-conditioned office. How do I know whether the building is actually filtering out PM 2.5?
2: Well, you don't know, but your facilities manager should know. As I mentioned before, they should have the right air filter that the air would travel to when they are taking in air from the outside. There are air quality monitors.

0: people can purchase. They give you an idea of what the levels might be. These will not be exactly the same quality as the national air monitoring sites, which are, you know, tested and independently verified. But if people want to know what the levels are inside, they can give you some indication.
1: So important.
0: Again, if you use an air purifier, sorry.
1: Yeah, no. Carry on.
0: Oh, I was just going to say some air purifiers may also have some readings on them. So it is difficult to know exactly what the levels are indoors, but a building with mechanical ventilation usually should have the appropriate filtration in place.
1: So it's important to contact the building management to find out if your company, the building is actually filtering up to PM2.5. Now, I, at home, I don't have air conditioning or an air purifier. What are the three things I can do that will make the biggest difference to the amount of PM2.5 I'm actually breathing?
0: Again, if you were to close your doors and windows, that would help. You can use a fan to help circulate the air, make it a bit more comfortable. It also prevents levels of PM2.5 from aggregating in certain areas. If you're still feeling like you have high levels at home, you know, people can wear N95s at home, but that's usually, you know, not something that's comfortable to wear for a long period of time.
1: Now, I want to ask you about schools in Singapore. Now, MOE has said it may consider closing them if the forecast 24-hour PSI for the next day is above 300. But preschool arrangements are different. Some centres may still provide care. From a health perspective, should there be a difference when we're talking about even younger children here?
0: In terms of vulnerability to effects of air pollution, you know, we are concerned about very young children because they are still developing. Well, all children are still growing, so they are still developing and potentially more susceptible to effects of PM2.5, particularly in the long term. I think the concern over people going to school or in care centers, I would say it depends on the indoor air quality again in the centers, also the activities that they have, whether they are spending more time outside or not. So I think there is a concern for young people and particularly for very young children, but the intervention for them or to protect them from air pollution, it really just depends on the environment that they are going to be in. Again, in schools, perhaps they have more activities outdoors. So that is one concern, that you wouldn't want the children to be exercising or doing anything outside at this time.
1: Now, Professor, we've talked about haze for weeks now, masks, purifiers, staying indoors and things like that. What's the one thing you would like people watching this to do differently today?
0: I think the advice has been pretty good, and I know Singapore has had haze periods before. So look, keeping an eye out on the advisories, checking the NEA website, the haze.gov.sg, for hourly values as well to plan your short-term activities, as well as looking at the PSI for longer-term activities is important. I do think that people can protect themselves by wearing N95s, but of course they need to make sure that it fits well and that they actually wear it when they are outside. And staying indoors and trying to keep minimize the ingress of air pollution from outdoors, indoors, as well as reducing, and this is important as well, to reduce the sources that might occur indoors from air pollution. So I think, and I also think air purifiers are good, especially if you're using the high efficiency particulate filter type air purifiers. Those should also be maintained, and dirty filters are not going to be as effective as clean filters. So I think that the advice that has been given is reasonable. It's, you know, I think we don't really have control over the haze ourselves, so we need to do what we can on a personal level to protect ourselves.
1: Well, thank you so much for that advice. Monitor the haze situation, mask up, get a purifier with a good filter, and contact your building management. Thank you so much, Professor Miranda Low at the Saw Swee

0: Park School of Public Health at National University of Singapore. And for the latest updates on the regional haze situation, visit our website at cne.asia or download the app CNA. Now, India's Supreme Court is set to hear a joint petition filed by opposition leaders who are calling for the disclosure of everything recorded by the election commissioners amid growing controversy over voter lists. New Delhi is bracing for more protests today as the Gen Z movement threatens to step up its campaign for India's election chief to resign. It's accusing him of manipulating voter lists, alleging that 130 million people were removed in a move that benefited Prime Minister Narendra Modi's ruling BJP. Both the party and the Election Commission have denied this. Members of India's opposition Congress Party, students and youth wings are now accusing police of brutality against demonstrators. Two leaders from the youth-led Kakkad Janata Party have also been arrested and will remain in jail for 5 days. Neha Punia is covering the latest for CNA in New Delhi, and she tells us more about the protests.
1: For days, thousands of protesters in Delhi have been detained for holding demonstrations and, as the police say, for violating blanket prohibitive orders that remain in place across the national capital. But the arrest of two leaders of the cockroach movement, Saurav Das and Ashutosh Ranka, is the first time protesters participating in the agitation have been sent to jail in the last few weeks. Saurav Das and Ashutosh Ranka were sent to a federal prison. They had climbed police barricades to enter Jantar Mantar, a street close to Delhi's commercial district, which has long been the designated protest site in New Delhi. Delhi police say the two were arrested for trespassing, obstructing police personnel, attempting to disturb public peace, and instigating others through social media to engage in similar unlawful activities, and that the police were worried that if released on bail, they might violate the law again. Now, the cockroach movement has denied these claims and said the two were simply trying to reclaim the site, which has been made permanently off limits to protesters this week. Abhijit Dipke, the founder of the cockroach movement, said they were jailed for waving the Indian flag at the site. He's also criticized the government, saying it is trying to clamp down on all forms of dissent. Opposition parties have also come out in support of the cockroach movement. And India's main opposition leader, Rahul Gandhi, said jailing the youth of the country is an act of cowardice and the Jantar Mantar site belongs to all Indian citizens. On Wednesday, the youth wing of Rahul Gandhi's party and members of left-wing bodies held protests attempting to march towards Jantar Mantar. Now, those demonstrations also ended in detentions and a police crackdown. And experts say the arrests could risk widening the ongoing demonstration at a time when Delhi has seen daily protests for nearly 2 weeks.
2: I think it could have a cascading effect. It remains to be seen how agitated the Gen Z gets with these arrests. And, you know, Saurav Das has publicly said this, that the idea of seeking permission from the government to protest is a colonial hangover from the colonial times, because you're wanting to raise your voice against the government and you need permission from that same government.
1: The cockroach movement says they'll now hold a big gathering on Friday in central Delhi to protest the arrest of their leaders by hoisting the Indian flag. The Congress's youth wing has also challenged Jantar Mantar's closure in court. Now, opposition parties, student unions, members of the civil society say that they will now continue to agitate as one bloc to safeguard democracy and free and fair elections in India. On Thursday, India's Supreme Court will also hear petitions examining the government's response to this week's protests, including sweeping security measures implemented to manage them. Authorities have justified their measures, saying the closure of metro stations and the internet shutdown over the weekend were necessary and proportionate and did not impact everyday life beyond central Delhi. For CNA, I'm Neha Punia in New Delhi.
0: Your Asia business update is next. The IMF has raised its 2026 growth forecast for Asia Pacific to 4.8%, with the AI investment boom providing a major boost. But the gains are uneven as AI-linked economies pull ahead and energy importers come under pressure. We break down the latest growth forecast from the IMF World Bank meetings in Bangkok.

0: I'll be doing a stint as an infant care assistant.
1: Wow, good job.
0: By 2030, infant care fees will be capped at $300 a month. But will there be enough places and teachers?
2: The government wants to hire 1,800 new infant educators by 2030. How confident are you that we will hit that target?
0: Infant care, can we scale up? 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
15: Artificial intelligence is reshaping China's tech landscape. Digital titan Tencent couldn't afford to put its feet up.
16: There are 4 million mini apps connected to WeChat.
15: How will this AI battle change the technology that hundreds of millions of people use every day? And can Tencent stay at the front of the pack? Wednesday on CNA.
17: In business, the Asia-Pacific region is proving more resilient than expected this year, but it's being pulled in very different directions. The International Monetary Fund has upgraded its growth outlook for the region to 4.8% this year, higher than its forecast in April. That's helped in large part by the AI investment boom, but it expects growth to moderate to 4.4% in 2027. CNA's Elizabeth Niu is live at the IMF World Bank annual meetings in Bangkok with a closer look. Liz, what are the findings telling us about the state of play?
18: Yeah, Kok Ing. So the IMF is saying that three forces are defining the outlook for the region. That is the Middle East conflict, the ensuing energy, elevated energy costs from that. Then you've got your AI-driven technology boom, as well as the continued reconfiguration of global trade. So on the energy point, as you know, Asia is highly dependent on imported oil, and those higher fuel prices are feeding through to inflation, households, and even hitting government budgets. It is an uneven impact being observed. Some countries like China and Japan, they've managed to draw on their oil reserves, while others like Japan and South Korea and India, Japan as well, managed to look for alternatives. But it is the lower income economies that have fewer options, and the government subsidies are also adding pressure to their fiscal buffers. And then that point on AI investment boom, which has helped to power Asia, tech exports, South Korea, Taiwan majorly benefiting from demand for advanced chips. Malaysia, Singapore seeing gains from assembly and packaging. And then data center investment across China, India, Japan, Indonesia, Malaysia. So this AI boom is one reason Asia's growth outlook has improved, according to the IMF. But it also says that there are financial risks with this boom as well. Tech valuations, they have climbed. Investment is increasingly leveraged, and the outlook is heavily dependent on whether companies can turn that AI spending into profits and productivity. And then the third factor, of course, trade. As mentioned, U.S. tariffs remain high,

0: restrictions are they still persist, but the IMF says that Asian trade is adapting, with intra-Asian trade remaining robust. For example, China redirecting more exports. The IMF also reported on the longer-term story, talking about jobs in AI. For example, Asia's traditional formula of export-led manufacturing, that's becoming harder to replicate. Manufacturing turning more capital and technology intensive, while trade fragmentation makes access to global markets less predictable. And then AI is really accelerating that shift there. So I spoke with Krishna Srinivasan. He is director of the IMF's Asia and Pacific Department. He's also one of the people responsible for this report that was just published. And I asked him more about Asia's resilience and why the fund expects a slowdown next year, even as its base assumption is that the Strait of Hormuz reopens by next March. And we could see shipping conditions return to the pre-war situation by October of 2027. Have a listen.
1: If you look at export resilience itself, trade resilience, it's been pretty good for Asia. And what we're seeing is both tech exports and non-tech exports are rising. So you put the two together, then you see that there's a reason for why we have revised up the forecast for 2026. That said, there is heterogeneity within the region. So countries which are exposed to the AI boom are doing much, much better. For example, Korea is doing much, much better. We have revised up the forecast for India. But there are some countries where we have revised down the forecasts, because these countries have not are not seeing the AI-related boom, but they are being affected by the energy shock. Now, why do we see a slowdown? We see some reversion to, more mean reversion in terms of the forecast. So we see some, easing of the premium you're getting from the AI boom to slow down. And you're also seeing some impact of the oil shock also kind of easing out.
0: But how much of an economic liability is AI in taking away jobs from the young people in Asia? I think the IMF's report has stated that employer demand has fallen nearly 10% in jobs that are more exposed to AI. So what is the real risk there of youth unemployment in Asia?
1: Youth unemployment is on the higher side in Asia. And we find that in some regions, youth unemployment, notably for the educated youth, is also on the higher side. So that's one fact. The data which you quoted is a study we have done on AI. So what we see is, compared to when ChatGPT was launched in 2022, if you look at from there to now, employer demand in sectors which are exposed to AI relative to those not exposed to AI, the demand has come down by 10%. However, the point we make is that it's come down, but it's stabilized. In other words, what's happening is, along with the fact that the labor demand has come down for these AI exposed sectors, there's also some kind of improving of AI capabilities and so on. So where you have employees, willing to work with AI, willing to, use AI productively, that has stabilized. Firm level data shows that. So the 10% is a number clearly coming down, but it's stabilized.
0: And I also want to look at the high borrowing costs when it comes to AI companies. Obviously that's contributing to the higher global yields that we've been seeing. How much of a drag is the IMF expecting this to become for Asian economies? And, how much of this is imported from the U.S. And other major markets? And whether you think a further global bond sell-off could trigger a repricing in Asian sovereign debt markets?
1: So what you're seeing is definitely yields have gone up in advanced economies. In many ways, it reflects, higher term premium. In some cases, also reflects the fact that there's monetary policy normalization, so that's there. So you are seeing higher yields in advanced economies, which means benchmark rates for emerging markets have gone up. So even though some emerging markets have done better in terms of fiscal consolidation, so on, inflation is going to be higher. You're going to see a tightening of monetary policy, so higher interest rates in the short term. So that's why our advice to countries is that, interest rate costs are rising, which means it's going to become more difficult to service a debt and so on. So this is the time to embark on, growth-friendly fiscal consolidation in the context of a medium-term fiscal framework. So that's important.
0: Yeah, and another focus of the report is household consumption in Asia.

The region has typically relied on exports and investment to power growth, but the IMF has said that the model needs to be more balanced, with household consumption playing a bigger role.

0: Asia-Pacific markets in the red following a negative session on Wall Street after a hotter-than-expected inflation reading heightened worries about more interest rate hikes from the U.S. Federal Reserve. South Korea's KOSPI index and Japan's Nikkei 225 leading the losses. And checking tech names after AI stocks sensitive to higher borrowing costs led the declines overnight. South Korean chip giants Samsung Electronics and SK Hynix tumbling following five consecutive sessions of declines. Japanese chip equipment maker Advantest also falling. Shares of semiconductors have been under pressure in recent days as concerns about Chinese rivals and the stretched AI stock rally intensified. Chinese tech stocks are also coming under pressure, with major players Alibaba, Tencent and Baidu all trading in negative territory. And as investors turn cautious on AI-related stocks, the risk of mode keeping the greater China markets in negative territory. Ahead on Asia Now, Rebecca Mateo joins us in Beijing for the first Tsinghua Philanthropy Asia Alliance Impact Summit.
1: Leaders from business, government and philanthropy are gathering in Beijing for the first Tsinghua Philanthropy Asia Alliance Impact Summit, looking at how they can work together to tackle some of the region's biggest social challenges, from AI and healthcare to the climate crisis. I'm Rebecca Mateo. I'll bring you more shortly.

0: Saturday, Japan Hour takes on Tokyo, Edo style. Brush up on tradition. Savour the art of Edo style sushi. And picture the past through Ekeyoe and Edo Kiriko. Then, from traditional artistry to artful living, step inside the creative world of Petals Tokyo. Japan Hour, Saturday on CNA.
1: 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IHI. And Takashimaya Singapore, celebrating 33 years of timeless finesse.

Updating Bizhour's top stories, Singapore says it's keeping its options open on taking legal action against companies under transboundary haze laws, while Indonesia names more than 200 people and 9 firms as suspects over forest and land fires. India's Supreme Court to hear petitions today challenging amendments to voter rolls that have triggered mass demonstrations. More protests are expected after the arrests of 2 leaders of the youth-led Cockroach Janata Party. The International Monetary Fund raises its 2026 growth forecast for Asia-Pacific to 4.8% as the region continues to face a triple economic test of an energy shock, AI-driven investment boom, and a reshaping of global trade. Leaders in philanthropy, various business sectors and governments are gathering in Beijing to discuss how innovation and collaboration can help tackle social challenges

0: from climate change to the impact of emerging technologies. The three-day event is the first summit jointly organized by Tsinghua University and the Philanthropy Asia Alliance, an initiative of Singapore's Temasek Trust. And tracking the event is CNN's Rebecca Mateo, and she joins us live in Beijing. Rebecca, thank you for joining us. Now, tell us, what are the topics leaders at the summit are discussing?
1: Well, Kok-Ying, the first session at the summit has just wrapped up. A lot of focus on emerging technologies like AI, you know, the opportunities as well as the challenges that technologies can bring. Some of the questions in the room were how to manage the impact of technologies on livelihoods and jobs as the transition gathers pace. And, you know, how do we ensure that in this transition it is fair and inclusive, and which groups are most at risk? And other than AI and jobs at the summit that will be talked about, later on, we will also hear about healthcare innovation and China's energy transition. Now, these topics are very much in line with Philanthropy Asia Alliance, wider focus on climate, health, as well as inclusive development. At the summit, we'll also hear from representatives from WHO, the Asian Development Bank, ADB, and even China's tech giant Tencent's social impact arm. And the bigger theme that's running through the summit is definitely how different sectors can work together, and perhaps how some of these promising solutions can be scaled. I spoke earlier with PAA CEO Sean Xiao, who said he hopes to bring more international partners into the conversation, learn from the solutions here, and help scale those potential solutions. Let's hear from him.
2: One of the things that we're doing next year is really to take more partners from the Alliance, more international players, to have conversations and to see what's happening. Things that we really want to shine a light on in China would be what you're doing to the de-desertification, what you're doing in Inner Mongolia, or even the way in which you think about the wind farms out at sea, integrated with aquaculture. These are innovations that I think people should understand, realize, maybe adapt for back home.
0: Now, Rebecca, the summit is being held in Beijing. Why is China such an important place to have this conversation?
1: Well, Kok-Ying, as you have heard as well, one reason is the speed and scale at which China is developing and deploying these new technologies and solutions. In fact, Mr. Xiao previously pointed to examples here in China. For example, AI being used in early intervention for neurodivergent children, technology being deployed to help lower the costs of maternal ultrasounds, and using renewable energy to power homes. And that focus on practical solutions continues beyond the conference today. Over the next 2 days, there will be site visits around Beijing, including AI support for children with autism, water conservation, as well as digital tools used to help restore the Great Wall. So the wider question is not just what China is doing, what it can provide in terms of solutions, but which of these ideas can be taken further, scaled up, and even adapted elsewhere in Asia. So bringing organizations from across the region really also provides room for people to share expertise, partnership, and investments around challenges that cut across borders. I also asked Tsinghua Professor Yang Bin why bringing China's voice into the conversation is important. Let's hear from him.
3: 清华可以说是中国AI也好，机器人也好，非常重要的一个，我们把它叫创新引擎，是吧？在这里你可以遇到最前沿的 科学家以及非常多的创业企业，他们能够把他们在产业发展当中遇到的一些问题也带给这些公益慈善人。这一次我们把东亚或者说把中国这样的一个元素加入进去之后，一下这个代表的群体就更加丰富，而问题也更加前沿和尖锐。
1: So Professor Yang also said that China is also facing several transitions at once, from aging and education reform to the impact of AI. So a platform like this is definitely important to find practical ways moving forward. Kok-Ying.
0: Well, we want to thank you, Rebecca, for bringing us the latest from the Philanthropy Asia Alliance Impact Summit in Beijing. It is the third and final day of the Bloomberg News Economy Forum. The spotlight is on India as a potential laboratory for the global economy and whether investors can truly capitalize on its rapid growth story. Ishan Gukh spoke to Tata Power's CEO for CNA on another challenge that the firm is positioning itself to meet, the soaring energy demands of AI.
3: So I think over a period of time, we have seen the type of conflicts, whether it was the Ukraine and the USSR or the Russian conflict, or it was the West Asia crisis that we have seen. And before that, of course, was the COVID aspect where we were impacted very badly. Now, in each one of these, we do get impacted. We need to have multiple sources. Earlier, we used to get only from one country, that is Indonesia. Now, we have multiple sources of getting the coal. As also, the shipping routes that we use are multiple now. So, we need to get better organized for this. Of course, it has an impact on cost. In our case, since it's a pass-through, it does not really adversely impact our returns, but it does make the power cost more expensive. We also have impact on some of the other raw materials. Silver is one of them, copper, steel, aluminium. And we have seen over a period of time these prices go up, and we need to work towards that to see that how we can optimize it.
4: So a running theme at the Bloomberg Forum has been the role of artificial intelligence, and something that's been discussed a lot is the power requirement for that infrastructure, be that AI or be that data centers. How does your company see AI changing, the data center business changing the power economy in India?
3: So data centers are something new that is happening in our country. We have seen some of the large companies from abroad putting large data centers in our country. But these are very early days. We expect that this will really catch up in next 2 to 3 years when many of these data centers are set up. We have to gear up for meeting the power requirement. That means the availability of power, as well as how do you evacuate that power and the last mile connectivity to the data center. This is a good problem to have, in the sense it increases the demand of power. And I think as a country and as a company, we are looking for this opportunity. We feel that the next 5 to 10 years, there will be large number of data centers that would be coming. And the way the capacity add is happening in our country, last year we added nearly 53 gigawatt of capacity. Of course, most of it was renewable. We do feel that we would be in a much better position to cater to data centers.
4: So does Tata Power have any concrete plans yet to cater to this power demand arising out of this new artificial intelligence and the data center economy?
3: So we are already working with large number of data centers who are already there. It's not very large right now. It's nearly 200 megawatt of connected load that we have. We have applications for another 500. And another, I would say, about 1 gigawatt is under discussion to bring that power, especially in terms of evacuating that power and generating and supplying. So we are geared up right across the value chain, from generation to transmission to the last mile connectivity.
4: Sir, I want to get your thoughts on how does a company like Tata Power and a conglomerate as huge as Tata Group navigate the domestic landscape of a country like India, which is so politically vibrant? How do you navigate things like protests, labor strikes in positions, and in certain instances, domestic, local opposition to certain kinds of infrastructure?
3: When you set up such large infrastructure projects, which requires us to acquire land and use that for the purpose of setting up a power plant or the transmission system, it is very important to work with the community. Being a Tata Group company, we have been there for more than 100 years, 111 years is Tata Power. We have that sort of connect with the community and the people over there, and I think that's what is very important. The second is that we have been an employer of choice for the people, whether we get contract labor or outsourced labor, and people have worked for us for generations. So they have that comfort, because what we give them is not the minimum wages, but what is a reasonable wage, which is much more than the minimum wage. We also work with communities whereby we upgrade their skill sets, and not only upgrade the skill sets of the people who work, but also of their family members. So there are a whole lot of initiatives that the company takes.
4: Now, so there's a lot of attention on the future of the Tata Group. What do you make of these reports of the differences within the Tata boardroom on the future of the company?
3: So I think each of the Tata Group companies are separately listed, have separate boards, and have separate management structure. Tata Power is 111-year-old, similarly Tata Steel, and many of the companies have more than 100 years background, and they have very strong governance structure, very good boards, very good management teams, very good bench strength.
4: Do you see Tata Sons going for an IPO listing anytime soon?
3: I think you should ask that to Tata Sons. I'm not qualified to answer that.
0: Ahead on Asia now, Malaysia has long been a refuge for Rohingya fleeing persecution in Myanmar. But their presence is becoming an increasingly contentious issue. We'll explore why. Plus, shrinking forests pit humans against elephants in Sri Lanka, with both sides paying the price.
5: I've been thinking, is there anyone willing to take over the skills culture? You have to be ready to sacrifice time.
6: A brand new series on three fading art forms.
7: Because it's kind of a superpower. It's almost impossible.
8: A lot of singing, dancing, lines and expression. Learning Telugu is not easy at all.
6: Three young people fighting to keep them alive. A new series, Last Act, starts Saturday on CNA.
9: When a city falls in World War II, what is worth saving?
10: Looting was the imminent danger. The whole progress of science in the Malay Peninsula seemed doomed.
11: Connor, as a scientist, is a very eminent botanist. He worked in the Botanic Gardens during the Japanese occupation.
9: But saving the collections means doing the unthinkable, working with the enemy.
12: Connor went to the Japanese High Command, imploring them to conserve the collections of the gardens and the museum.
9: British botanists and Japanese scientists, two opposing sides, must come together in wartime.
13: Juan Kariba became director of the gardens. He allowed Holcomb and Connor to continue doing their important research work.
9: But when does cooperation become a betrayal of trust?
14: Corner and his fellow scientists experience the sense of fear that is shared by many people living in Singapore at the time.
9: Watch War at the Gardens on demand at cna.asia.
15: CNA wins at the Cannes Corporate Media and TV Awards 2026 with two gold, two silver, and the prestigious Blue Dolphin TV Network of the Year Award. Recognized on the global stage for trusted news, excellence in journalism, and compelling documentaries. CNA. Understand Asia.
16: With no credit card, he thought he had his spending under control until he added it all up. Your spare cash could be earning more, but is the highest rate always the best option? Plus, they turned grandma's recipes into a business, but lost money for 3 years. What finally made it profitable? On Money Mind, Wednesday on CNA.
0: Artificial intelligence is reshaping China's tech landscape. Digital titan Tencent couldn't afford to put its feet up.
17: There are 4 million mini apps connected to WeChat.
0: How will this AI battle change the technology that hundreds of millions of people use every day? And can Tencent stay at the front of the pack? Wednesday on CNA. North Korea says it has successfully test-fired two types of submarine-launched strategic cruise missiles in the East Sea. State media KCNA says yesterday's test was designed to evaluate the combat readiness of its underwater strike systems and showcase the reliability of the regime's strategic deterrence. The launch was overseen by senior military officials alongside Navy engineers.

0: Pyongyang had also fired tactical ballistic missiles off its eastern coast on Monday, a test that state media described as an upgrade to core tactical systems. While the North has yet to deploy a fully operational modern missile submarine, building an underwater fleet remains a top priority for leader Kim Jong-un. Yemen's Houthi rebels are threatening further strikes on critical infrastructure a day after an attack reportedly caused extensive damage to Saudi oil giant Aramco's headquarters. Houthi military spokesman Yahya Sari said the group carried out a missile and drone attack on Aramco in Dahran. He says further strikes would follow in the coming days, targeting what he called Saudi enemy airports and oil facilities. The kingdom's energy ministry says headquarters of state-owned oil company Saudi Aramco was hit in the eastern city of Dahran late on Tuesday, causing a limited fire. A source told Reuters that a ballistic missile hit the complex and its top three floors were damaged. Operations, though, have resumed and are continuing normally. The Houthis say the attacks are retaliation for Saudi strikes on Yemen, raising fears of further escalation in a conflict which was reignited by the U.S.-Iran confrontation in the Gulf. Saudi officials during a cabinet meeting chaired by Crown Prince Mohammed bin Salman vowed not to be intimidated. They also said they would not allow threats to the security or freedom of navigation in the Red Sea and Bab al-Mandeb Strait. For decades, the Rohingya have fled persecution and statelessness in Myanmar, seeking safety in Malaysia. But today, their presence has become one of the country's most divisive issues, from overcrowded settlements in Kuala Lumpur to a growing backlash online. Many Malaysians are asking questions about resources, jobs, and who belongs there. Insight senior producer Nicholas DeRouze helps to explain why Rohingya people in Malaysia are becoming a target of public anger.
1: Things really changed over the pandemic, the COVID pandemic, because refugees were blamed for the spread of the virus. These people live in cramped quarters, in close proximities to each other, you know, so there were concerns there. And, you know, they were also saying that, you know, refugees weren't coming forward to get their vaccine shots. Well, in part because, you know, they were fearful of the authorities. But now, post-pandemic, that negative sentiment has remained high. You know, one of the factors, you know, being the spread of misinformation. You know, we've seen these posts online where they're saying things like, you know, refugees are taking over the country, you know, refugees are unhygienic and spreading waste. And these posts, you know, they go viral, they spread really fast, and, you know, they're getting all these clicks, you know. You know, fact checkers has found that some of these posts really, or these accounts really, even originate from outside of Malaysia. So some people are monetizing misinformation. And so with all this chatter, now things have gone to the national level. And the refugee issue really is being discussed right now. We saw last week, you know, Prime Minister Anwar met with Myanmar leader Min Aung Hlaing to discuss, you know, what to do with these refugees. And really, as you've mentioned, you know, it's shifted from a humanitarian issue to a security issue, from a Muslim issue to a Malay issue. And that's also how the opposition is framing it as well. You know, they're saying that, okay, the government is not doing enough to secure our borders. The government is not taking care of our people and taking care of our welfare. So really, all these factors have contributed to this persistent negative sentiment towards Rohingya.
2: That sounds very complex, Nick. So, but how much of the backlash is really rooted on real economic anxieties? And how much is it due to, as you mentioned, all that chatter online?
1: So there is real economic anxieties on the ground. People are finding hard to get a job, you know, retrenchments are up. You know, these are real worries on the ground and should not be dismissed, right? But the refugees and the Rohingyas have become a scapegoat for this issue. Because if we look at it, right, these people, you know, take up jobs that generally Malaysians don't want to do. You know, they're known as 3D jobs, right? So they are dirty, they are dangerous, and they are difficult, right? These refugees take up work in the informal sector, working as cleaners, as laborers, as service staff, you know, things that require long hours with low pay, you know, things that people generally do not want to do, you know. So there's this sort of misdirection that they're taking the jobs, but really it's jobs that generally people shun. Okay.

0: Yeah.
1: So surely there have been some consequences of this rising anger. Can you tell us a bit more about that?
0: Yeah, so unfortunately, you know, online hate has really translated to real-world consequences. And now people are taking matters into their own hands. We've seen the rise of these vigilantes. Mm. These are people that go out into the streets, they look for these refugees, these Rohingyas, and they start to film them, to harass them, to bully them, you know, out in public. And, you know, the police have, you know, come out, you know, to say that people should not be doing this, they should not be conducting their own enforcement raids. But again, you know, for the virality of these videos, I'm suspect that it's again, you know, there's this monetization behind it. So we followed one of these gangs in the show, and you had to find out, watch the show to find out what happened there. There's also been sort of increased enforcement rates on illegal settlements. And the reason why they're illegal settlements is because, you know, refugees don't have any legal status. They don't have the right to own property. They live in, you know, these sort of informal sort of arrangements. And so there's been a lot of these raids, and these people have been evicted and they become homeless. The other thing is that with the increase of this negative sentiments, and again, you know, this real world consequences, you know, the livelihoods, again, the jobs, these laborers, all that has been affected. I interviewed, you know, one refugee, and this is what he had to tell me.
2: তো হোম মানুষের ঘর দ্বারা তাতে কারহাড়াই তাতে ঘুরি নাই তো নাই যে তারা আর দিয়ে নেওয়ার রেতে পা মানে তাগিলিও তারা মাথায় তো নসাবা তো কারহাড়া মধ্যে আগত সুন্দর জাগর হতো গদুয়া সুন্দর কিছু চলি পাচ্ছিলাম এতন জন্য দিয়ে পারিত তো এখন তাতে এটে আর হাসল জরিয়া তাতে আর চলি না জানো তারা আর দিয়ে নেবার ইয়ালে আরে তাতে আর বারে ঘরে নেলা গলাম আর তখন মুশকিল গিয়ে
3: Insight's documentary Malaysia's Rohingya Riddle premieres tonight on CNA at 9 p.m. Singapore Hong Kong time. Now, on to a long drawn out conflict pitting humans against animals, in this case, against the largest mammal on earth, the elephant. And the battle lines are hardening in Sri Lanka. Now, this is no ordinary ride for Mr. Bandara. It could mean the difference between life and death for him and his family. He's checking on an electric fence for repairs. It's the only thing standing between his village and some 100 wild elephants in a forest reserve. The fence runs alongside a reservoir that the herd tries to swim across to find food in the village. The elephants have begun pushing the boundaries under pressure from deforestation that cuts into the habitat. Mr. Bandara's wife has paid a heavy price. She lost her right leg last year when an elephant went into the backyard, trampling her and her husband. In recent years, the annual average death toll from the conflict has been 125 people and 370 elephants. Now, elephants are revered in Sri Lankan culture and a key tourist attraction, but their home is shrinking. The country's forest cover slashed to 16% from 70% in just a century. Mr. Bandara hopes forest clearing can stop to allow for better reforestation. Ahead on Asia Now, we'll check the top stories. Southeast Asia deals with worsening haze as Indonesia pursues accountability, naming more than 200 people and 9 companies suspected to be involved in forest and land fires.

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11: Putting things in perspective with eye-opening reports and expert analysis as a new era of global politics breeds power struggles and shifting alliances.
10: We get to the heart of the matter and take stock of the issues you're invested in with on-the-ground reports and wall-to-wall coverage. 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
12: It's 12 noon in Singapore and Hong Kong, 9:30 a.m. in New Delhi, and 11 o'clock in Jakarta. I'm Bo Kong In. At this hour, Singapore says it's keeping its options open on taking legal action against companies under transboundary haze laws, while Indonesia names more than 200 people and 9 firms as suspects over forest and land fires. India's Supreme Court to hear petitions today challenging amendments to voter rolls that have triggered mass demonstrations. More protests are expected after the arrests of 2 leaders of the youth-led Kakrut Janata Party. The International Monetary Fund raises its 2026 growth forecast for Asia-Pacific to 4.8% as the region continues to face a triple economic test of an energy shock, AI-driven investment boom, and a reshaping of global trade.

We begin in Singapore, where authorities are stepping up measures after a sharp decline in air quality due to smoke from fires in Indonesia. Hourly PM2.5 readings are in the high range in central, western and southern Singapore this morning, after spiking the day before. At 11 a.m., the 24-hour PSI reading in the west remains in a very unhealthy range at 211, while the rest of the country is under 200 in the unhealthy range. The one-hour PM2.5 reading surpassed 280 yesterday, the highest level in more than a decade. That's in the top end of the scale in a very high band. Authorities are giving out N95 masks to vulnerable citizens even before the PSI breaches the previously stated threshold of 200. Sustainability and the Environment Minister Grace Fu says this is being brought forward as the government is being cautious, with haze readings likely to continue spiking. She says Singapore is keeping its options open on whether to take legal action against errant firms who might be responsible for the transboundary haze enveloping the country. She says that the country stands ready to assist Indonesia in tackling the issue and is looking forward to a discussion at the ASEAN.

0: ASEAN level.
1: We are keeping our options open under the Transboundary Haze Pollution Act. We are collecting the data now, and we will review them carefully. And we hope that the Indonesian authorities are able to contain the fires. It's a very difficult year because of El Nino. The weather has been very dry, and we know that the issues are very complex. We wish them well, and we stand ready to assist them where we can. And also, we look forward to a discussion at the regional level, at the ASEAN level, along with our ASEAN counterparts.
0: Meanwhile, Indonesia police are pursuing accountability. They've named more than 200 people and 9 companies as suspects in cases of forest and land fires, linking them to more than 30,000 hectares of burned land. In central Kalimantan, the skies have turned orange from the thick haze that has blanketed the province. The country has recorded more than 280,000 cases of respiratory problems. The schools in neighboring Timor Leste are shut. Indonesia's National Disaster Management Agency says it is fighting fires with priority in 6 provinces, including central Kalimantan and South Sumatra. It has deployed water bombing helicopters and air patrols, among various measures. CNA senior correspondent Chatni Bhavani tells us more about how Indonesia is assessing offers of firefighting help from neighboring countries.
2: There are a number of factors that Indonesia is considering when it comes to these offers of assistance. And as we know, Indonesia has previously accepted assistance from Japan in tackling the forest fires. Japan previously deployed hundreds of personnel and 3 Chinook helicopters capable of dropping up to 5,000 liters of water at a time to West Kalimantan. And now neighboring countries like Malaysia have stated that it is in talks with Indonesia. Malaysia's foreign minister said the authorities of both countries have, for the first time, begun talks on how the two can work together to tackle the haze. And as we know, Malaysia has previously offered firefighting aircraft, 3 helicopters and over 50 people to assist with the operations. Indonesia's environment minister has emphasized that Indonesia must assess whether any assistance would indeed help to speed up firefighting efforts on the ground. Separately, the coordinating ministry for political, legal and security affairs, a spokesperson has said that authorities are discussing the technical details of the aid, including its type and distribution, and this distribution process will depend on the assistance provided. What this means, for example, is that disaster-related aid will be handled by the National Disaster Management Authority, or BNPB, while military equipment or personnel will be coordinated with the Ministry of Defense. Now, the spokesperson also stated that this discussion process will take time before the government is able to provide further updates. Malaysia reportedly also plans to raise the transboundary haze issue at an ASEAN foreign ministers meeting before the ASEAN summit to discuss better ways for countries in the region to address the problem, as haze is not covered by existing ASEAN mechanisms for natural disasters. We know that Singapore has also previously stated that it is prepared to help Indonesia in fighting the forest fires.
0: As air quality becomes worse, sports facilities in Singapore have been closed as a precaution, while mask distribution for vulnerable residents gets on the way. Noah Kong tells us more.
3: I'm at Yuhua Community Club in the west of Singapore, which is the region that was hardest hit by the haze. The 1-hour PM 2.5 reading reached around 288 in the afternoon, and then the 24-hour PSI levels reached a very unhealthy range in the evening. Now, when I got here at around 6 p.m., a handful of grassroots volunteers had already set up the mask distribution point, and there was a short queue. They're even helping to size the masks for the residents.
4: They already know the sizes. They can even measure for you just to let you know roughly what size you want, which is comfortable for you and for my son as well, because he's 9. So I think it's good that even the kids one, I think the one we worry most is for the children. So the kids one was available, so I think that's good.
3: Now, to be clear, authorities are giving out 2 N95 masks per person. That's for vulnerable groups, including seniors, children, pregnant women, those with asthma, and even those on financial assistance. Now, it's not just mask distributions. Haze shelters, too, are being activated island-wide, where residents can seek respite from the hazy conditions. Earlier, we also visited a mask distribution vending machine, where some early technical issues stopped some residents from getting their masks.

0: No, I didn't expect to be waiting so long. I thought they all set up, ready, we can straight away use. I don't know what's the delay.
1: I think it's an uncomfortable situation, especially since it impacts your daily lives. Like, my nose has been running like quite often recently, and my eyes are stinging.
2: Elsewhere, SportSG has temporarily closed all outdoor and non-air-conditioned facilities at active SG sports centres in the East, Central and West regions. People who were hoping for a workout were turned away. SportSG says it will continue monitoring the haze situation and adjust its operations as necessary. Some golf courses have also closed, like the Warren Golf and Country Club in Choa Chu Kang. Some schools have even advised staff and students to minimise outdoor activities, with lessons and even meal breaks taking place indoors if the PSI soars past 200.
3: Now, I spoke with an expert who suggested ways to minimise exposure to the haze and PM2.5 particles even when indoors. Have a listen.
4: The indoor environment, there are some complexities around how it can protect us. So obviously the walls of a building are a barrier between us and the outdoor air, and outdoor air pollution can still come indoors through openings in the buildings. So we usually advise people to keep the doors and windows closed and minimize openings as much as possible. Of course, in a warm climate like Singapore, if you don't have air conditioning, that can be challenging. So fans can help. The other thing is, obviously, even if you're in a sealed building, those will normally have a mechanical ventilation system. They will circulate the air and take air in from the outside. So they will also need to have well-maintained high-efficiency filters to filter the incoming air. So indoor is still better than being outdoors at a time like this. We also want to try to minimize the sources that we have indoors. So if you are indoors and again, closing your doors and windows, try to reduce potential exposure from things like burning mosquito coils or candles, or even cooking with high heat methods such as frying and not using your ventilation hood at those times. So in general, it is better to spend your time indoors, but you also want to make sure that you minimize any pollution that could be happening indoors as well. There are air quality monitors that people can purchase. They give you an idea of what the levels might be. These will not be exactly the same quality as the national air monitoring sites, which are, you know, tested and independently verified. But if people want to know what the levels are inside, they can give you some indication.
3: And for the latest updates on the regional haze situation, visit our website at cna.asia or download the CNA app. India's Supreme Court is set to hear a joint petition filed by opposition leaders who are calling for the disclosure of everything recorded by the election commissioners amid growing controversy over voter lists. Delhi is bracing for more protests today as the Gen Z movement threatens to step up its campaign for India's election chief to resign. It is accusing him of manipulating voter lists, alleging that 130 million people were removed in a move that benefited Prime Minister Narendra Modi's ruling BJP. Both the party and the Election Commission have denied this. Members of India's opposition Congress Party, students and youth wings are now accusing police of brutality against demonstrators. Two leaders from the youth-led Kakrut Janata Party have also been arrested and will remain in jail for 5 days. Neha Punia is tracking this story for CNA, and she joins us live from New Delhi. Neha, thank you for joining us. Now, the Supreme Court is set to hear a joint petition by opposition leaders today, demanding the release of files, agendas and minutes from Election Commission meetings. What can we expect in today's hearing?
5: Well, it's going to be a busy day in Supreme Court. There's a whole bunch of petitions India's top court is going to pick up. Top among them is going to be that petition that's been filed by Rahul Gandhi, who's India's main opposition leader. You'll remember earlier in the week, he had led a march to the Supreme Court, accompanied by various members of the India bloc, which is a coalition of opposition parties. And then he had gone into Supreme Court, scenes we've not, you know, seen in recent years, where he filed that petition in person. Now, this petition, which names at least 10 other opposition leaders as co-petitioners,

0: partners challenges the validity of this poll roll revision exercise. It questions whether or not the Chief Election Commissioner acted as per law. As per law, the Chief Election Commissioner has to act, you know, with majority along with the other two election commissioners, or there has to be decisions taken unanimously. But we have seen reporting that's been done by the Indian Express, a leading newspaper here, that's said that there were disputes within the election commission, election body, and that the election commissioner, the reporting suggests, may have acted unilaterally. So the petition suggests, and it's asking the top court to request all paperwork that is in connection with those alleged disputes. And the Supreme Court will now decide whether or not it wants to do that. The Supreme Court will also look at petitions that question and look at the government's response to the protests that have taken place in New Delhi this week, whether that's you know, the closure of metro stations, whether that's the internet shutdown that was ordered in New Delhi over the weekend. The government has been saying that all of these responses have been proportionate. The Supreme Court had said you cannot bring New Delhi to a standstill because you know, these are services that are used by other citizens as well, not just protesters who are camping in New Delhi to protest against this issue. The government has replied saying that only New Delhi, central Delhi, was impacted, and all of the measures that were taken were keeping in mind, you know, the question of necessity. There's also, of course, the question of police brutality, the detention of protesters, the detention of journalists. All of that is going to be looked at by the Supreme Court. So it's quite unlikely, experts say, we'll see any sort of verdict, because it takes time for these petitions to be looked at, for arguments to be made. But what happens with this development is that these street protests that have dominated and grabbed headlines in India for nearly 2 weeks now, it also takes on the lens of judicial review in India.
1: Now, Neha, Congress leader Rahul Gandhi and opposition parties have already taken their protests to the streets. Could this Supreme Court challenge trigger another wave of demonstrations?
0: We have heard Rahul Gandhi talk about how there is only one protest. He has allied with student wing groups. He's allied with civil society organizations. They held a meeting earlier in the week. And the message that they issued at the end of that meeting was that these aren't disparate protests. They're all going to organize together and demonstrate as one unified organization, essentially sending out a message of unity that when it comes to taking on the government on this issue, they all stand united. We will likely see more demonstrations. Abhijit Dibke, the convener of the Cockroach Movement, has been criticizing the arrest of two of his co-conveners, Saurav Das and Ashutosh Ranka. He's called for a protest on Friday in the heart of New Delhi, in the heart of Delhi's commercial district. He said that you know, those two were arrested, he alleges, for waving the Indian flag in the now denotified Jantar Mantar street, which is for 3 decades it's been the main protest site in New Delhi. And he says, as a mark of protest, everyone should come to Central Delhi on Friday and wave the Indian flag as well. Delhi police is now holding meetings on Thursday to figure out what their security response to that protest call should be. We've seen Congress Party, which is Rahul Gandhi's party, hold protests on Wednesday, trying to reclaim the Jantar Mantar site. Likely demonstrations will continue on Thursday as well. But the messaging seems to be that this movement to try and reclaim access to that protest site, which has now permanently been made off limit to protesters, will continue. And in response to that, the Delhi police has now asked for an extension for the deployment of more than 20,000 security personnel in New Delhi till next week. And, you know, it's quite likely that the agitation is a way for all of these groups to keep the pressure up on the government. But the government is very clear. They're accusing all of these groups of spreading anarchy, of spreading lies. They've been addressing press conferences for several days now and accusing Rahul Gandhi particularly of trying to destabilize the country, saying that he's unable to win elections, which is why he's now pointing fingers at a constitutional body like the Election Commissioner.
1: Well, it looks like we'll be hearing much more about this in the coming days. Always good to have you join us.

0: Punya there recovering this story for CNA from New Delhi. Your Asia business update is next. The IMF has raised its 2026 growth forecast for Asia Pacific to 4.8%, with the AI investment boom providing a major boost. But the gains are uneven as AI-linked economies pull ahead and energy importers come under pressure. We break down the latest growth forecast from the IMF World Bank meetings in Bangkok.
1: In this age of AI, businesses are under pressure.
2: They simply cannot drive growth by adding more manpower.
3: Standing still is moving backwards.
1: But there's no silver bullet.
4: It's not just following AI like a monkey.
5: There are a lot of areas we still need people to do well.
1: Can businesses adapt fast enough? Workforce transformation, people at the core. 15th October, Thursday, on CNA.
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7: Malaysia once welcomed the Rohingya. Now resentment is rising.
8: Saya tak nak satu hari ini negara saya dijajah pula oleh puak Rohingya ni.
9: The hatred has been translated into actions.
7: As humanitarian ideals collide with growing opposition, Malaysia faces a dilemma. What should it do with the Rohingya?
10: Anwar inherited thousands of Rohingyas that are already here. What can he do?
7: Insight tonight on CNA.
11: People are crying and shouting, the flood is coming.
12: A mountain collapses. A wall of water tears through Nepal's valleys. It takes homes, roads, and lives. But in its wake, people step forward.
13: We Nepalese, we like to help each other.
14: This is the lesson need. In this worst condition, this is our duty, responsibility.
12: Communities are cut off, but volunteers adapt.
15: I'm happy that I can help, but it also eats me.
11: But when it is inside here, I have to.
12: Watch Nepal, the flood's wake, on demand at cna.asia.
0: In business, the Asia-Pacific region is proving more resilient than expected this year, but it's being pulled in very different directions. The International Monetary Fund has upgraded its growth outlook for the region to 4.8% this year. That's higher than its forecast in April, helped in large part by the AI investment boom. But it expects growth to moderate to 4.4% in 2027. CNA's Elizabeth Neo is at the IMF World Bank annual meetings in Bangkok, and she broke down the key drivers for the region's outlook this year.
16: The IMF is saying that three forces are defining the outlook for the region. That is the Middle East conflict, the ensuing energy, elevated energy costs from that. Then you've got your AI-driven technology boom, as well as the continued reconfiguration of global trade. So on the energy point, as you know, Asia is highly dependent on imported oil, and those higher fuel prices are feeding through to inflation, households, and even hitting government budgets. It is an uneven impact being observed. Some countries like China and Japan, they've managed to draw on their oil reserves, while others like Japan and South Korea and India, Japan as well, managed to look for alternatives. But it is the lower income economies that have fewer options, and the government subsidies are also adding pressure to their fiscal buffers. And then that point on AI investment boom, which has helped to power Asia's tech export. South Korea, Taiwan majorly benefiting from demand for advanced chips. Malaysia, Singapore seeing gains from assembly and packaging. And then data center investment across China, India, Japan, Indonesia, Malaysia. So this AI boom is one reason Asia's growth outlook has improved, according to the IMF. But it also says that there are financial risks with this boom as well. Tech valuations, they have climbed. Investment is increasing. increasingly leveraged, and the outlook is heavily dependent on whether companies can turn that AI spending into profits and productivity. And then the third factor, of course, trade. As mentioned, U.S. tariffs remain high, restrictions are they still persist, but the IMF says that Asian trade is adapting, with intra-Asian trade remaining robust. For example, China redirecting more exports. The IMF also reported on the longer-term story, talking about jobs in AI. For example, Asia's traditional formula of export-led manufacturing, that's becoming harder to replicate. Manufacturing turning more capital and technology intensive, while trade fragmentation makes access to global markets less predictable. And then AI is really accelerating that shift there. So I spoke with Krishna Srinivasan. He is director of the IMF's Asia and Pacific Department. He's also one of the people responsible for this report that was just published. And I asked him more about Asia's resilience and why the fund expects a slowdown next year, even as its base assumption is that the Strait of Hormuz reopens by next March, and we could see shipping conditions return to the pre-war situation by October of 2027. Have a listen.
17: If you look at export resilience itself, trade resilience, it's been pretty good for Asia. And what we're seeing is both tech exports and non-tech exports are rising. So you put the two together, then you see that there's a reason for why we have revised up the forecast for 2026. That said, there is heterogeneity within the region. So countries which are exposed to the AI boom are doing much, much better. For example, Korea is doing much, much better. We have revised up the forecast for India. But there are some countries where we have revised down the forecasts, because these countries have not are not seeing the AI related boom, but they are being affected by the energy shock. Now, why do we see a slowdown? We see some reversion to, more mean reversion in terms of the forecast. So we see some, easing of the premium you're getting from the AI to slow down. And you're also seeing some impact of the oil shock also kind of easing out.
16: But how much of an economic liability is AI in taking away jobs from the young people in Asia? I think the IMF's report has stated that employer demand has fallen nearly 10% in jobs that are more exposed to AI. So what is the real risk there of youth unemployment in Asia?
17: Youth unemployment is on the higher side in Asia. And we find that in some regions, youth unemployment, notably for the educated youth, is also on the higher side. So that's one fact. The data which you quoted is a study we have done on AI. So what we see is, compared to when ChatGPT was launched in 2022, if you look at from there to now, employer demand in sectors which are exposed to AI relative to those not exposed to AI, the demand has come down by 10%. However, the point we make is that it's come down, but it's stabilized. In other words, what's happening is, along with the fact that the labor demand has come down for these AI exposed sectors, there's also some kind of improving of AI capabilities and so on. So where you have employees, willing to work with AI, willing to, use AI productively, that has stabilized. Firm level data shows that. So the 10% is a number clearly coming down, but it's stabilized.
16: And I also want to look at the high borrowing costs when it comes to AI companies. Obviously that's contributing to the higher global yields that we've been seeing. How much of a drag is the IMF expecting this to become for Asian economies? And, how much of this is imported from the US and other major markets? And whether you think a further global bond sell-off could trigger a repricing in Asian sovereign debt markets?
17: So what you're seeing is definitely yields have gone up in advanced economies. In many ways, it reflects, higher term premium. In some cases, also reflects the fact that there's monetary policy normalization, so that's there. So you are seeing higher yields in advanced economies, which means benchmark rates for emerging markets have gone up. So even though some emerging markets have done better in terms of fiscal consolidation, so on, inflation is going to be higher. You're going to see a tightening of monetary policy, so higher interest rates in the short term. So that's why our advice to countries is that interest rate costs are rising. which means it could become more difficult to service a debt and so on. So this is the time to embark on growth-friendly fiscal consolidation in the context of a medium-term fiscal framework. So that's important.
18: IMF also says that Asia's next engine of growth can be in services, which right now already accounts for about a quarter of Asia-Pacific exports. In fact, it expects that regional integration, or rather deeper regional integration in services, could actually lift the long-term level of regional GDP by close to 1%.
0: Ahead on Asia now, the Philippines joins a US-led initiative, PAC Silica.

0: Japan Hour takes on Tokyo, Edo style. Brush up on tradition. Savour the art of Edo style sushi. And picture the past through Ekeyoe and Edo Kiriko. Then, from traditional artistry to artful living, step inside the creative world of Petals Tokyo. Japan Hour, Saturday on CNA.
1: 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And Takashimaya Singapore, celebrating 33 years of timeless finesse.
2: Biodiversity is booming, which is inviting for some local foragers and farmers who embrace edible wildlife.
3: We're the largest organic banana grower in Singapore.
4: This is a gem.
3: Amazing. Yeah. So the mulberries are from the garden.
5: No, that's delicious.
1: Singapore is ramping up conservation efforts locally and across the region.
6: I really do love reptiles and finding out about them, so I really love my job.
7: The building must relate to the lives of the people.
8: 目前还是一直要创新一些新的东西，我也不希望是人家把我看作是80岁的人。
1: There are those who dare to be different, who have made their mark in Singapore and beyond.
3: You have such big dreams, you know, you want to change the world with your art.
9: Obviously, every fighter wants to win, so all you can do is to prepare yourself to win.

0: A quick check on our top stories. Singapore says it's keeping its options open on taking legal action against companies under transboundary haze laws, while Indonesia names more than 200 people and 9 firms as suspects over forest and land fires. India's Supreme Court to hear petitions today challenging amendments to voter rolls that have triggered mass demonstrations. More protests are expected after the arrests of 2 leaders of the youth-led Cockroach Janata Party. The International Monetary Fund raises its 2026 growth forecast for Asia-Pacific to 4.8% as the region continues to face a triple economic test of an energy shock, an AI-driven investment boom, and a reshaping of global trade. Leaders from philanthropy, business and government are gathering in Beijing to discuss how innovation and collaboration can help tackle social challenges, from climate change to the impact of emerging technologies. The 3-day event is the first summit jointly organized by Tsinghua University and the Philanthropy Asia Alliance, an initiative of Singapore's Temasek Trust. CNN's Rebecca Mateo spoke with PAA CEO Sean Xiao about why China is an important part of the conversation.
1: The conversation need not stop at one summit because the action requires continuous effort at doing it. Beyond conference rooms, beyond big plenaries, we need people to see action on the ground. So one of the things that we're doing next year is really to take more partners from the Alliance, more international players, to have conversations and to see what's happening. Things that we really want to shine a light on in China would be what you're doing to the de-desertification, what you're doing in Inner Mongolia, or even the way in which you think about the wind farms out at sea, integrated with aquaculture. These are innovations that I think people should understand, realize, maybe adapt for back home.
2: What can the rest of Asia learn or take away from all these ideas and projects?
1: Start small, iterate, and when you're ready, scale. The ability of the Chinese market to really take a small solution to become really maybe hundreds of thousands, millions and hundreds of millions, that's really quite amazing. And that's something that a lot of us don't realize, but to see it up close here is something that is really valuable for all of us to take away.
2: We hear a lot about AI boosting productivity and growth, but who are the people who risk being left behind?
1: What we really want to think about is, what does the future of a job look like? Tasks are being disintermediated, but not whole jobs.

0: What does college education look like to prepare students to really work in an AI environment? So I think these conversations are interesting because I can see philanthropy piloting some of these solutions and even really think about the role of vocational training in the future, you know, where frankly a lot of things can be done by AI. Philanthropy has the ability to bring different players together and pilot, because philanthropy can actually put out a risk capital. We can fail, but lessons from it will be really applicable to all. So I think very practically, the AI implications for making, say, diagnostics a lot easier in rural villages, or the way in which it can actually help drive down, you know, the cost of intervention, the cost of ultrasounds accurately. I think that's really something that people are seeing, the ability of it to be scaled, for it to be accessible to everyone, not just to the privileged.
1: What is most needed now to make a bigger impact on Asia's social challenges?
0: I think the super power we need right now is for multiple players to come together. In the old days, it was philanthropists talking among themselves, multilateral banks talking among themselves. But we really need government, private sector, and philanthropists talking together to say, I'll take this piece. If it's proven, you take that piece. Have those solutions in mind that off the bat, you know that it's scalable when the evidence comes in. Scalable through private capital or scalable through policy.
2: Chinese car makers are dominating this year's Paris Auto Show as the sales surge across Europe. But their rapid expansion is facing growing resistance. A new EU-China deal could limit imports of Chinese hybrid vehicles. EU leaders meeting in Brussels today are set to discuss tougher measures, including a new tool that could restrict access to the European market if countries such as China cause severe trade distortions. Ross Cullen files this report for CNA from the show floor.
3: From Geely to Lincoln Co., Denza to BYD, it seems that at this year's Paris Auto Show, Chinese car brands are around each and every corner. From more established automotive names like GAC to new entrants like Li Auto, which is trying to make itself heard in what is a congested European car market.
4: I think we have our own methodology, to be honest. Firstly, we always start from our products itself with our self-owned technology, no matter hardware and software. I would say this is something different that we can bring to the market. In terms of globalization strategy, Europe definitely will be the top market that we are trying to achieve. But actually, according to our experience, we start from Central Asia to Middle East. Right now, we need to Europe.
3: The week before the Paris Auto Show, the European Union and China agreed a deal to limit the number of hybrid vehicles that Beijing can export into the EU. The Chinese Chamber of Commerce said that the conclusion of the deal avoided an escalation of trade frictions. But China also pointed out that there would be room for future export expansion and that the number of hybrids that Beijing can export into the EU in the future would be no lower than that of other hybrid exporting nations.
5: So we need to have a deal, but at this time, China is very aggressive and we have to protect our industry. So we find a deal for interests both sides, like a balance. It's not a very good deal for European, but without deal, it will be tricky for us.
3: BYD is the undisputed market leader when it comes to electric vehicles, and its models like the Seal and the Sea Lion are very common on European roads. At the Paris Auto Show this year, it's debuting the new Dolphin GDMi. But aside from BYD, what we're seeing at the Paris Auto Show is the growing presence of Chinese brands, which means that increasingly, it's not just major marks like BYD that you might see ahead of you on a road in Paris or Brussels or London. It could also be an XPeng, a Leap Motor, or even a Li Auto. For CNA, I'm Ross Cullen in Paris.
2: The Philippines has joined the US-led Pax Silica Initiative, a non-binding pact to secure global supply chains in AI, semiconductors, and critical minerals. It seeks to counter China's dominance in the artificial intelligence

0: region's race. And while Philippine officials and industry leaders see it as a major investment opportunity, there are growing concerns over how Filipinos can actually benefit from it. Here's Jessa Denano with the first of a two-part report.
1: From mining nickel ores to the assembly and packaging of semiconductor chips, these are the Philippines' main roles in the global tech industry that powers the world. It is the world's second largest producer of nickel, second to Indonesia, while semiconductors and electronics are its top single export product, valued at nearly $50 billion in 2025. Despite these numbers, industry experts say the Philippines is still missing out on bigger gains from the tech boom, now supercharged by AI and the rapid expansion of data centers. Now, the government is looking to pack silica to move up the global tech value chain. At the center of that push is a proposed advanced manufacturing park in New Clark City in Tarlac, for which the government has already committed a 1,620-hectare site. It's part of the Luzon Economic Corridor Development Plan that aims to attract foreign investors in advanced manufacturing and digital infrastructure. Government officials say it could boost the country's position in semiconductors and electronics manufacturing, attracting at least $40 billion in investments and creating some 130,000 jobs.
2: Pack Silica gives the Philippines an opportunity to leverage its emerging status as a trusted partner in the global AI economy.
1: But advancing the country's industrial progress requires more than just attracting foreign investments. Critics say the absence of concrete plans and a transparent regulatory environment has raised questions over what concrete economic and strategic benefits Filipinos really stand to gain from Pack Silica. They also warn that it puts the Philippines in the middle of a geopolitical tug of war between the United States and China, two superpowers battling for dominance in the AI race.
3: We've had a lot of economic zones. We've been giving incentives to industries, but we haven't really seen these industries linked to the domestic sector. We haven't seen technology transfer. We haven't really seen improvement in terms of the quality of jobs that are available in the country.
1: Despite these questions, industry leaders see a window of opportunity. The semiconductor and electronics industries in the Philippines Foundation has thrown its support behind Pack Silica, calling it a timely opportunity to move the country beyond assembly and towards higher value manufacturing.
4: I see us being a more integrated, and when I say integrated, with the, not only with ASEAN, but the global supply chain, and leveraging on these technologies and products to boost our economy in terms of our capabilities, in terms of the technology, in terms of talent development, in terms of GDP and economic growth.
1: Experts say a major challenge is ensuring that the deal brings inclusive development, especially for younger Filipinos who will bear the brunt of present decisions. This means not only investing in building infrastructure and inviting foreign deals, but more importantly, in human capital that will shape how the Philippines will progress in the generations to come.
3: To be able to attract high technology industries to invest in Vietnam, Vietnam invested a lot in its people. They made sure that their human capital is overqualified. How can the Philippines compete with all the other countries with respect to human capital when we're not allocating sufficient amount of money for education?
1: The Philippine government and industry leaders say that the proposed manufacturing hub under the Pack Silica Agreement is the next big leap in the country's national development. They say it could rewire the Philippines' role in the semiconductor and electronics value chain, not just a supplier of raw materials, but as a country that actively shapes the global tech industry. But whether Pack Silica is the way towards this goal remains the burning question for many Filipinos. When the deal is signed and facilities begin to rise, will it mean a better life for the Filipino labor that builds them? Josette Enano, reporting for CNA from Quezon City.
0: It is the third and final day of the Bloomberg New Economy Forum. Our spotlight is on India as a potential laboratory for the global economy and whether investors can truly capitalize on its rapid growth story. Ishan Garg spoke to Tata Power's CEO on another challenge that the firm is positioning itself to meet, the soaring energy demands of AI.
5: So I think over a period of time, we have seen the type of conflicts, whether it was the Ukraine and the USSR or the Russian conflict, or it was the West Asia crisis that we have seen. And before that, of course, was the COVID aspect where we were impacted very badly. Now, in each one of these, we do get impacted. We need to have multiple sources. Earlier, we used to get only from one country, that is Indonesia. Now, we have multiple sources of getting the coal. As also, the shipping routes that we use are multiple now. So we need to get better organized for this. Of course, it has an impact on cost. In our case, since it's a pass-through, it does not really adversely impact our returns, but it does make the power cost more expensive. We also have impact on some of the other raw materials. Silver is one of them, copper, steel, aluminium. And we have seen over a period of time these prices go up, and we need to work towards that to see that how we can optimize it.
6: So a running theme at the Bloomberg Forum has been the role of artificial intelligence, and something that's been discussed a lot is the power requirement for that infrastructure, be that AI or be that data centers. How does your company see AI changing, the data center business changing, the power economy in India?
5: So data centers are something new that is happening in our country. We have seen some of the large companies from abroad putting large data centers in our country. But these are very early days. We expect that this will really catch up in next 2 to 3 years when many of these data centers are set up. We have to gear up for meeting the power requirement. That means the availability of power, as well as how do you evacuate that power and the last mile connectivity to the data center. This is a good problem to have in the sense it increases the demand of power. And I think as a country and as a company, we are looking for this opportunity. We feel that the next 5 to 10 years, there will be large number of data centers that would be coming. And the way the capacity add is happening in our country, last year we added nearly 53 gigawatt of capacity. Of course, most of it was renewable. We do feel that we would be in a much better position to cater to data centers.
6: So does Tata Power have any concrete plans yet to cater to this power demand arising out of this new artificial intelligence and the data center economy?
5: So we are already working with large number of data centers who are already there. It's not very large right now. It's nearly 200 megawatt of connected load that we have. We have applications for another 500. And another, I would say about 1 gigawatt is under discussion to bring that power, especially in terms of evacuating that power and generating and supplying. So we are geared up right across the value chain from generation to transmission to the last mile connectivity.
6: Sir, I want to get your thoughts on how does a company like Tata Power and a conglomerate as huge as Tata Group navigate the domestic landscape of a country like India, which is so politically vibrant? How do you navigate things like protests, labor strikes in positions, and in certain instances, domestic, local opposition to certain kinds of infrastructure?
5: When you set up such large infrastructure projects, which requires us to acquire land and use that for the purpose of setting up a power plant or the transmission system, it is very important to work with the community. Being a Tata Group company, we have been there for more than 100 years, 111 years is Tata Power. We have that sort of connect with the community and the people over there. And I think that's what is very important. The second is that we have been an employer of choice for the people, whether we get contract labor or outsourced labor. And people have worked for us for generations. So they have that comfort because what we give them is not the minimum wages, but what is a reasonable wage, which is much more than the minimum wage. We also work with communities whereby we upgrade their skill sets, and not only upgrade the skill sets of the people who work, but also of their family members. So there are a whole lot of initiatives that the company takes.
6: Now, sir, there's a lot of attention on the future of the Tata Group. What do you make of these reports of the differences within the Tata boardroom on the future of the company?
5: So I think each of the Tata Group companies are separately listed, have separate boards, and have separate management structure. Tata Power is 111-year-old, similarly Tata Steel, and many of the companies have more than 100 years background, and they have very strong governance structure, very good boards, very good management teams, very good bench strength.
6: Do you see Tata Sons going for an IPO listing anytime soon?
5: I think you should ask that to Tata Sons. I'm not qualified to answer that.
0: Ahead on Asia now, Pope Leo issues his first message since the announcement of his lung cancer diagnosis. Plus, shrinking forests pit humans against elephants in Sri Lanka, with both sides paying the price.
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11: I've been thinking, is there anyone willing to take over the Skills Culture? 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
15: When a city falls in World War II, what is worth saving?
16: Looting was the imminent danger. The whole progress of science in the Malay Peninsula seemed doomed.
17: Connor, as a scientist, is a very eminent botanist. He worked in the botanic gardens during the Japanese occupation.
15: But saving the collections means doing the unthinkable, working with the enemy.
18: Connor went to the Japanese High Command, imploring them to conserve the collections of the gardens and the museum.
15: British botanists and Japanese scientists, two opposing sides, must come together in wartime.
19: Juan Kariba became director of the gardens. He allowed Holton and Connor to continue doing their important research work.
15: But when does cooperation become a betrayal of trust?
20: Corner and his fellow scientists experience the sense of fear that is shared by many people living in Singapore at the time.
15: Watch War at the Gardens on demand at cna.asia.
21: Right in a chaotic moment.
22: Midnight later tonight here in Thailand. 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
23: 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Nobody can exactly tell you why.
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28: I'll be doing a stint as an infant care assistant.
29: Wow, good job.
28: By 2030, infant care fees will be capped at $300 a month. But will there be enough places and teachers?
30: The government wants to hire 1,800 new infant educators by 2030. How confident are you that we will hit that target?
28: Infant care, can we scale up? Talking Point Sunday on CNA.
0: Pope Leo has shared his first message since the Vatican revealed his lung cancer diagnosis. He thanked fellow Catholics for their prayers, asking them to pray for him as he prays for them. The pontiff underwent a 90-minute surgery in Rome this week when doctors removed the lower

0: lobe of one of his lungs. Medical staff report his recovery is proceeding as expected. The Vatican also says Pope Leo was able to walk around in his quarters, in hospital, and conduct mass with other priests in a room. Patients and medical staff at Rome's Gemelli Hospital, where he will stay for about a week, sounded relieved at the pace of his recovery.
1: Sicuramente ha affidato un'ottima equipe, però non posso sapere. Gli auguro sicuramente che si riprenda il più presto possibile, così saremo tutti più sereni.
2: Che possa ritornare alla guida della Chiesa, perché c'è bisogno di una persona come lui.
3: Insomma, il Papa è molto forte e quindi con la forza di volontà e le nostre preghiere sicuramente sarà così come hanno detto.
0: The Pope has cancelled all public appearances until next week, but he is due to embark on a long trip to South America next month. At the Holy Name Cathedral in the Pope's hometown of Chicago, Catholics attended a special service and offered prayers for his health.
4: Going to Mass today was very special. I do go pretty much every day. However, today was extra special because it was very focused on Pope Leo, and the church was full and everybody was praying. You could just see all those prayers going up and being received.
0: President Donald Trump, too, set aside his differences with the pontiff and wished him a healthy recovery.
5: I want to see Pope Leo get well. I hear the prognosis for that type of a problem. It's a cancer. It's big stuff anytime you have cancer. But the prognosis seems to be good, I've watched. And we just want to wish him our love and our best wishes.
0: It's a long, drawn-out conflict pitting humans against animals, in this case against the largest land mammal on Earth, the elephant. And the battle lines are hardening in Sri Lanka. This is no ordinary ride for Mr. Bandara. It could mean the difference between life and death for him and his family. He's checking on electric fans for repairs. It is the only thing standing between his village and some 100 wild elephants in a forest reserve. The fence runs alongside a reservoir that the herd tries to swim across to find food in the village. The elephants have begun pushing the boundaries under pressure from deforestation that cuts into their habitat. Mr. Bandara's wife had lost her right leg last year when an elephant went into the backyard, trampling her and her husband. Now, in recent years, the annual average death toll from the conflict has been 125 people and 370 elephants. Now, elephants are revered in Sri Lankan culture and a key tourist attraction, but their home is shrinking. The country's forest cover slashed to 16%. From 70% in just a century. Mr. Bandara hopes forest clearing can stop to allow for better reforestation. And that is Asia Now for this hour. Be good to yourself and each other. I'll see you around.

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1: Putting things in perspective with eye-opening reports and expert analysis as a new era of global politics breeds power struggles and shifting alliances.
0: We get to the heart of the matter and take stock of the issues you're invested in with on-the-ground reports and wall-to-wall coverage. Viewing it all from a regional lens because we put Asia first.
2: When I'm driving, I will tend to doze off.
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5: Six tired Singaporeans meet digital medicine expert Professor Dean Ho to learn what's draining their energy.
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7: Your numbers more closely reflect those who might be in their 50s or maybe even 60s.
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12: Explore a turbulent Asia where humanity, resilience and tradition take the spotlight this October on CNA. During the Japanese occupation of Singapore, an unlikely bond took root.
13: Honor went to the Japanese High Command, imploring them to conserve the collections of the gardens.
12: Discover how scientists came together to protect Singapore's gardens and treasures in War at the Gardens. In Nepal, a devastating flood tears through mountain valleys, sweeping away homes and lives.
14: People are crying and shouting.
12: Witness extraordinary acts of courage as communities come together to search, rescue and rebuild. In Nepal, the floods wake. And in Taiwan, 11,000 pigeons are released far out at sea. Their quest to race back home, guided only by instinct.
14: 每一只每一个都要回来，知道吗？
12: Explore the extraordinary bond between humans and birds behind a tradition facing an uncertain future. In Inside Out Asia, Taiwan's Pigeon Kings. This October on CNA. CNA wins at the Cannes Corporate Media and TV Awards 2026. With two gold, two silver, and the prestigious Blue Dolphin TV Network of the Year Award. 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CNA. Understand Asia.

0: This is the Thar Desert in Rajasthan. It's harsh, dry, and yet for generations, people have built their lives here.
1: हमारा तो यही घर है, हाँ ना? हमारे को तो बच्चाओं को यही जिंदगी बितानी है ना?
0: But something is changing, a new kind of gold rush. Not for oil or minerals, but for sunlight.
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0: Kishan Ram, known as Kishanji, is a village head. And today, he's leading a protest. Not against solar power, but against what it's doing to his land. As solar farms expand, the demand for land is getting closer to villages like his. But some villagers living right next to them still don't have electricity.
4: चारों तरफ सोलर प्लांट लगा हुआ है, घर में लाइट नहीं है.
0: How did a place powered by the sun leave some people in the dark? India is now the world's third largest producer of solar energy. And Rajasthan, with more than 300 days of sunshine a year, has become one of the most important places to do it. Here, sunlight isn't just weather, it's an asset. Solar panels might look straightforward, but there's a lot happening on that surface. When sunlight hits the panels made of silicon cells, it releases electrons and generates direct current electricity. Inverters and transformers then convert and transmit that power into the national grid. The more intense the sun, the more power you get.

0: For researchers like Dr. Sunanda Sinha, this is something she's been familiar with for most of her life, growing up under the region's intense sun.
1: My research area is basically the photovoltaic solar panels, health monitoring, performance assessment in real outdoor conditions. From Rajasthan to West Bengal, from Kerala, every portion of the India is having different radiation.
0: With some of the highest solar radiation in the country, Rajasthan has become an ideal place for large-scale solar development. And across the desert, land that was once used for farming and grazing is now seen as a potential space for solar expansion. At one of the solar farms in Bikaner, installation technician Mahinda Singh and his team are preparing to expand the site with a new set of panels. Each panel is carefully positioned, usually at a 25-degree angle, to capture as much of the desert sunlight as possible. Each solar panel can generate a modest amount, around 600 watts of power, enough to power basic household needs, like lighting and a fan. But across acres of land, those panels add up quickly, forming vast grids that can supply electricity at scale. Mahinda and his team are working to install the panels within a tight schedule to bring the system online as quickly as possible.
2: This plant is 5 megawatt. And 35 manpower kaam kar rahi hai aur 45 bigha zameen hai. Lagbhag 20 din mein complete ho jayega ye.
0: Across Rajasthan, projects like these are multiplying rapidly, with each one adding more power to the grid. The electricity generated here does not stay in one place. It is fed into India's national grid, supplying power not just to Rajasthan, but to other parts of the country as well. In Jaipur, Nitin Agarwal tracks that demand closely because keeping the system running is becoming more complex by the day.
3: Grid stability is a major challenge in India nowadays. Our energy consumption is growing very fast. Just an example, our renewable energy target of Indian government for 2030 is 500 gigawatts. So you will be shocked that 270 gigawatts we already achieved.
4: Final? Okay. How much time will
0: it? Because electricity today isn't just a convenience, it's essential. Just 1 gigawatt of electricity is enough to power around 1 million homes. As industry

0: Countries grow, so does their need for reliable power.
1: When you are doing your business uninterrupted, you are consuming your electricity uninterrupted or full time, so the business is automatically growth. They are automatically doing uninterrupted business. They are doing their orders on time. They are doing more production because of this electricity change, this renewable system change. So they are doing more production, they are doing more manufacturing, and they are earning more money. So this changed the entire ecosystem of small scales and medium scales businessmen.
0: Meeting that demand requires solar projects at a massive scale. And in Rajasthan, tens of thousands of hectares of land have already been set aside for these developments.
1: If we're talking about Rajasthan, then nearly 35 gigawatt installation is completed till now in Rajasthan, and more than 75% in which is done by Rajasthan Solar Association members. Nearly 60,000 hectare land is already acquired for complete installation of solar system till now.
0: Generating power at this scale requires space. Across Rajasthan, tens of thousands of hectares have been set aside for solar expansion. And as more land is set aside, the effects are beginning to show.

0: In Nokha Dahia village, those effects have led to protests. Band karo. 59-year-old Kishan Ram, known as Kishanji, is the village head of Nokha Dahia. Around 100 families live here. About half have already leased or sold their land. The rest are resisting. Kishanji is leading that resistance, appealing to local authorities to halt further expansion into their land. For Kishanji, land is not just an asset. Most residents, as farmers or laborers, depend on it for crops and livestock.
1: वर्तमान में जो कोई जमीन नहीं देनी चाहत भी जबरदस्ती ना लिया ना उसका खाड़ा पानी रास्ता बंद ना करे चाहे कोई भी किसान राखनो चाहे एक पेड़ ना कटे ना
0: Among those attending today's protest in Nokha Dahia is Dr. Anil Changani. He says the contested land was never seen by villagers as wasteland, but as part of their agricultural future.
2: I think I have seen in the last 10 years, there are so many protests and so many agitation by the community. But somehow the basic problem is still not addressed.
0: At the heart of these protests is a dispute over land, how it is being used, and who gets to decide its future.
1: ओ तो आमनो खेत है जन आपा इरमा बढ़ने री आपा कने अनुमति है नहीं तो आपा कने इरमा पग देने री अनुमति का नहीं प्लांट रो माम
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0: Protests that began in the villages have spread to cities like Bikaner and Jaipur, drawing the attention of district officers to their demands.
4: Transport powers progress across

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1: 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At our rail depots, real-time data and AI robotics help us inspect asset health and respond more quickly when anomalies are detected. 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
8: Malaysia once welcomed the Rohingya. Now resentment is rising.
9: Saya tak nak satu hari ni negara saya dijajah pula oleh kuat Rohingya ni.
10: The hatred has been translated into actions.
8: As humanitarian ideals collide with growing opposition, Malaysia faces a dilemma. What should it do with the Rohingya?
11: Anwar inherited thousands of Rohingyas that are already here. What can he do?
8: Insight tonight on CNA.
7: What makes Rajasthan attractive for solar power is straightforward. Abundant land and some of the highest solar radiation in India. But as solar farms expand closer to villages, the land becomes a point of negotiation. Developers approach landowners, often through brokers, offering either a full buyout or a 30-year lease. Kishanji says he's been approached before. He refused to sell or lease them. But his decision to hold on to his land is not only for what it means to him, it is economic as well.
12: मेरी फसल होती है बीघे में मतलब 50,000 की तो 40 बीघा जमीन है 20 लाख की मेरी फसल होती है इसमें बाजार से गुरुदा ये देता है साल का 6 लाख रुपया तो मैं क्यों दूं इसको दूसरी बात मैं आज बेचूं मेरी जमीन है तो रेट चल रहा है 3 लाख रुपया बीघे का यहां रेट चल रहा है तो भाई रकम मान लो मैं उठा के 1 करोड़ 20 लाख रुपया बनता है मेरी खेत का इसका मेरो करोड़ रुपया रो धन में 6 लाख में उसको आदिन क्यों
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7: 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Unlike his uncle, he agreed to lease his 6-acre land to a solar developer.
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7: Raman took the deal of leasing the land for about $160 a year. It is far less than what a farming family of five might spend in a month. His current income is also significantly lower than what the land once yielded.
14: On the ground, we have been seeing the local youth get quick money by giving their land on lease or selling their land. Within 3-4 years, all gone. And now they're putting barbed wire on the fencing.
7: Fences on Raman's land too went up.
13: अब अंदर पग ही नहीं देने देता है. ये डानी है, हमारी डानी पड़ी है. ये कृष्णा राम की बात मान लेते तो नहीं देते तो सही रहते.
7: Looking back, Raman says he might have been better off continuing to farm.

0: Back in Bikaner City, Dr. Changani studies these changes. His research examines how solar farm development is altering the geography of the Thar Desert.
1: Jain Sahib Ji.
2: Jain Sahib Ji.
3: In Bikaner, we are finding there are hundreds of water bodies which never been dried up in 300 years. Water is always there. I think our ancestors from Bikaner and this Thar Desert region are very smart and they know how to conserve water. Because we are the lowest rainfall area. Each small village and large township has their own water reservoirs. That is known as traditional water bodies.
0: But that scenario is changing. Bikaner district is now one of the driest regions of the Thar, with an average of 280 millimeters of rainfall a year. That's roughly the equivalent of just 10 to 15 days of rain spread across an entire year.
3: So nowadays, if you go to any of the villages of the Thar Desert, where the solar plants has been settled within 10 kilometers or 20 kilometers or 100 kilometers for that matter, you will see all the water bodies are with the tractors, lifting water from those water bodies. Now, entire water bodies, almost 90% of the water bodies are dried.
0: Dr. Changani's research suggests that the drying up of water bodies is only one part of a wider ecological shift in the Thar.
3: The temperature is increasing on the ground around the solar plants. People can't stand there.
0: While extreme heat has always been part of life in the Thar, temperatures once considered extreme are becoming more common.
3: We took temperature middle of the plant, on the periphery of the plant, 100 meters from the plant, 500 meters from the solar plant, 1,000 meters away from the solar plant. We already had 48 degrees, 50 degrees. But once you clear up the ground, the temperature start raising 51, 52. One time in 2016, it was 53. Recorded. So that is an alarming situation.
0: Dr. Changani's comparison of satellite images suggests the ecological loss is widespread.
3: So the first thing we saw that they are cleaning hundreds of native species, plants, trees and shrubs. And then we find there are hundred thousands of the trees of the native species have been cleared the ground. And once you clear the ground, the grazing land has been gone. Oxygen level has been reduced. Biodiversity has been lost. Slowly the temperature start increasing by 3 to 4 degrees.
0: Among the species disappearing from these sites are native desert trees that once helped sustain life here. Kani comes from a community known as Bishnoi, a group native to Rajasthan's Thar Desert. Today, Kani joins the village elders to pray to the Kadri tree. They believe the trees protect life in the desert.
4: Amrita Devi, 1730 में अमृता देवी ने इनके लिए बलिदान दिया था 363 लोगों के साथ और कोई भी शुभ कार्य में इसके लूंग का प्रयोग करते हैं इसे हम काटने नहीं देंगे ये हमारी
0: Among the Bishnoi, the Kadri tree holds cultural and spiritual significance. The tree

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1: Explore a turbulent Asia where humanity, resilience and tradition take the spotlight this October on CNA. During the Japanese occupation of Singapore, an unlikely bond took root.
2: Honor went to the Japanese High Command, imploring them to conserve the collections of the gardens.
1: Discover how scientists came together to protect Singapore's gardens and treasures in War at the Gardens. In Nepal, a devastating flood tears through mountain valleys, sweeping away homes and lives.
3: People are crying and shouting.
1: Witness extraordinary acts of courage as communities come together to search, rescue and rebuild. In Nepal, the floods wake. And in Taiwan, 11,000 pigeons are released far out at sea. Their quest to race back home, guided only by instinct.
4: 每一只每一个都要回来，知道吗？
1: Explore the extraordinary bond between humans and birds behind a tradition facing an uncertain future in Inside Out Asia, Taiwan's Pigeon Kings, this October on CNA. Saturday, Japan Hour takes on Tokyo, Edo style. Brush up on tradition. Savour the art of Edo-style sushi and picture the past through Ekeyoe and Edo Kiriko. Then, from traditional artistry to artful living, step inside the creative world of Petals Tokyo. Japan Hour, Saturday on CNA.
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6: Ideas, aspirations and attitudes of Singaporeans are changing the nation that raised them.
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0: There's no point playing it safe. Safe will always be forgotten.
1: If we as Singaporeans are able to have a satellite that we can truly say was conceived, designed, engineered, and built in Singapore,
2: how wonderful would it be?
3: In Singapore, we don't give up.

Rajasthan's solar expansion is transforming the desert landscape. 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

0: As solar projects expand across Rajasthan, opportunities open up.
1: We are the solar panel manufacturing leaders in India. That's we are making solar panel Topcon up to 630 watt panels.
0: While many panels today produce around 600 watts of power, newer high-efficiency models can reach 630 watts or more. On its own, the difference is small, but across an entire solar farm, it can power many more homes.
1: Rajasthan ke economy ko hum strengthen kar rahe hain basically 3 points pe hum matlab ke Rajasthan ki GDP ko enhance kar rahe hain. 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
0: The company employs around 450 people directly, with another 250 working indirectly in areas such as logistics.
1: Solar 91 was one of the solar distributor, जिसके साथ हम काफी लंबे समय से काम कर रहे हैं, और वो basically उसको हम services, उसकी requirements की fulfill करना. 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

0: That boon encouraged Sandeep and Pratik to start Solar 91 in Jaipur.
1: We started Solar 91 10 years back with a vision to change the solar scenario of the India.
2: Since then, we have done almost like 80 to 100 projects across India. Right now, we are doing more than 400 megawatts of projects.
0: And for entrepreneurs, solar offers something unique. It can be scaled almost anywhere.
2: Solar is the only form of renewable energy which can be installed from kilowatt scale to megawatt scale. Sunshine is everywhere. 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
3: People can get 5 to 7 years of return on investment on solar panel. 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
0: For many investors, that relatively short payback period is part of solar's appeal.
4: In Rajasthan, last year, we received MOUs of 422 million USD dollars, in which 350,000 million USD dollar MOUs is only about renewable sector and solar sector.

0: In Rajasthan alone, renewable energy, largely led by solar, accounts for 85% of investment commitments. In the Thar Desert, the costs of rapid expansion are being felt not only by communities, but also by the area's wildlife diversity. Environmental scientist Dr. Anil Changani continues to study how rapid development is altering the fragile landscapes of Rajasthan's desert.
1: So now if you go to the desert, it will become the steel and electricity poles and high tension wires. It's totally desert with power supply. And wherever these open wires are there, we are losing species of birds and avian diversity. There is no vegetation, no shrubs, no new germination. Because with the increase of 5 degree temperature, all the seeds are popped up. Now they cannot germinate.
0: He shares his research with government policymakers while also working with solar developers. Here, at the edge of a developing solar site, he measures changes caused by extreme temperatures across the land.
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1: 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Since morning we are walking in this area, but I haven't seen across any Chinkara. And this is the land of Chinkara.
2: Likewise, from here.
0: And new challenges are emerging, even within the solar farms themselves.
1: In absence of grazing, there are some grasses which are more than 8 to 10 feet high. And now with a small short circuit, it catches fire. We suggested, allow the sheep to graze here, consume your grasses. And that can protect your plant from fire.
0: And that suggestion has paid off. Some developers have adopted that approach, finding ways to manage vegetation and reduce risks. But the ecological balance remains delicate.
1: Solar energy is our requirement. But at the same time, we need to be very cautious because the desert ecosystem is very fragile.

0: Further away, camel herder Manaj is facing a similar loss of access to land. In the Thar, camels have long been used to carry goods and travel across desert terrain where other forms of transport struggle. But with solar farms spreading across the landscape, Manaj has found it challenging to find food and water for the camels. Manaj worries his days in the trade may be numbered as an age-old tradition gives way to new technology.
1: Income.

0: 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Ever fancied drifting through the streets of Singapore? Live out your Formula One fantasy with these high-octane thrills.
1: My top speed is 50 kilometers per hour, but I might as well be going 100.
0: And the jewelers lighting Hollywood with creations born right here.
2: Nicole Kidman was first, and then we had Michelle Obama.
3: Robert Downey Jr. wore one of our rings on his pinky finger.
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5: 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And Takashimaya Singapore, celebrating 33 years of timeless finesse.
6: When a city falls in World War II, what is worth saving?
7: Looting was the imminent danger. The whole progress of science in the Malay Peninsula seemed doomed.
8: Connor, as a scientist, is a very eminent botanist. He worked in the Botanic Gardens during the Japanese occupation.
6: But saving the collections means doing the unthinkable, working with the enemy.
9: Connor went to the Japanese High Command, imploring them to conserve the collections of the gardens and the museum.
6: British botanists and Japanese scientists, two opposing sides, must come together in wartime.
10: Juan Kariba became director of the gardens. He allowed Holtom and Connor to continue doing their important research work.
6: But when does cooperation become a betrayal of trust?
11: Corner and his fellow scientists experience the sense of fear that is shared by many people living in Singapore at the time.
6: Watch War at the Gardens on demand at cna.asia.
12: East Asia, a region steeped in history, now helping to write the future of our world.
13: From the corridors of power to the region's most remote corners, we'll break down the news driving some of the world's largest economies and explain why it matters.
12: On East Asia Tonight, with me, Otelie Edwards.

0: Rajasthan is central to India's solar expansion plans. But as that future takes shape, a question remains. Who benefits from this change, and who bears its costs?
1: Years when we implement first solar plant in Rajasthan, then its tariff is above 18 rupees per unit. Per unit means kilowatt hour. Now in Rajasthan, current scenario is that our price is 2.5 rupees per unit. So you can see that more than six times, we reduce our electricity cost in 15 years.
0: Nitin argues that solar energy's expansion is a necessary shift away from fossil fuels and toward cleaner energy.
1: My personal opinion is that we all have to adopt solar and renewable energy because it's completely green. We avoid fossil fuels energy because if we want to see our next generation, it's our moral responsibility that we will use more and more green energy. First, every development has some cost. There are a lot of pollutions. The major problem of a common man is pollution. What is the solution? Solution is green energy and the renewable energy.
0: But for some, the costs of that transition may not be equal.
1: We are facing complaints like the more and more trees are cut for solar plants. We are receiving these complaints from the farmers and the rural areas. With some NGOs, we are also receiving these types of complaints. Yes, there is a cost that we acquire the land of these farmers and we cut some trees. But there are solutions also. As a Rajasthan Solar Association, with the help of their members, are going to plant 1 million KGD trees in Rajasthan on our own expenses.
0: To Dr. Changani, green energy that comes at the expense of ecology defeats its purpose.
2: Green energy is the purest source of energy. And we'll be more than happy to have this in our area. But as it has been said in this policy, we need to review this policy after 3 to 4 years, which need to be done now. Because earlier we saw the solar plants, but the way they are coming, the procedure of the setup of the plant, we are losing the vegetation, the diversity, the natural resource like water. So people are realizing now this is not good for us. We are not against the solar energy or renewable energy. We are against the renewable energy which clear up the ground, which cut the trees. We need to review our definition of green energy. The energy which forced my diversity to disappear from this area, whether it is from habitat loss, whether it is from electrocution, on various modes. I can't say this is a green energy. Every day we are observing that life is disappearing from the desert.
0: The scenario also raises questions about what sustainable development should look like. But Dr. Changani continues to believe there is still an opportunity to rethink how and where solar projects are built.
2: So we are recommending to the authority that instead of cutting trees and clearing grounds and facing day-to-day life problems for the community, it is better. We have so many alternate sources to set up the solar plants. We can put them on the highways. We can put on the railway track. So now, once a farmer handed over his land to the solar company, he has nothing to do and he need to move from there. There are three reasons why he is moving. The conditions are extreme. He don't have water to drink there. He don't have crop to produce there. You don't have livestock to graze area.
0: The debate now centers on what will be sacrificed for the sake of solar expansion. For Kishanji, the issue remains deeply personal. Land is worked, lived on, and then passed down to the next generation.
3: Our house is here. Our children have to live this life. I'm a common Christian. I'm proud of this. I know that my ancestors are here. I know that any place is here. I know that Mataji is here, Ramdev Ji is here, Behrunji Ka Mindra is here. जो लैंड थी मेरे वाले जो पहली परंपरा नहीं मुरियादा होती कि ये आगोचर रही है।
0: To the residents of the Tha, the land carries generations of history and responsibility.
3: नौखा दिया से बनीपुर का रास्ता बहुत पुराना रास्ता मान लो, जब कि टाइम ये गांव बच्चियाँ ने भी टाइम का रास्ता था मान लो, आजादी हो पहली रहता मान, फिर आज बंद कर दिया इसको रास्ता को। मैं आज भी महाराष्ट्र 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
0: These disputes reflect a shift in how land is valued in the Tha.
4: In the past, whatever environmental conservation practices were there, whether it is water, whether it is fodder, it is for all. Yes. Including birds, mammals, reptiles, and all kinds of creatures. Vasudeva Kutumbakam.
0: Vasudeva Kutumbakam is the belief that the world is one family.
4: But now it's totally illusion. My farm, my land, my company, my benefit, my earning. That's the difference in this approach.
0: Across Rajasthan, the sun is powering a new future. But for many communities here, that change brings difficult trade-offs and a growing call to be part of the future being built around them.

0: I've been thinking, is there anyone willing to take over Stu's culture? You have to be ready to sacrifice time.
1: A brand new series on three fading art forms.
2: Because it's kind of a superpower.
0: It's almost impossible.
3: A lot of singing, dancing, lines and expression. Learning Telugu is not easy at all.
1: Three young people fighting to keep them alive. A new series, Last Act, starts Saturday on CNA.

0: Japan became the world's first super age major power in 2005, when people 65 and older made up 20% or more of the population. The Japanese population has been declining for 16 years straight since its peak in 2009. Now, the trend is so alarming that even Elon Musk has commented on it, famously warning that Japan may cease to exist one day as a result of its falling birth rate.
1: The Japanese military capabilities are shrinking, and also the economic capabilities are shrinking faster than the other countries. And then that creates the perception and the impression that Japan is in declining power. Two kind of possible ways to deal with the demographic change. One is the immigration. For Japan, unfortunately, they were slow about this. They are still the cautious attitudes among the Japanese the population or people about the immigration. Gradually, this impression or like this perception is changing, but like, it's not like they are fast enough.
0: Like South Korea, Japan's self-defense forces also consistently fail to meet their recruitment target. Although the SDF has a much smaller size at about 247,000. Japan's pacifist constitution means the SDF has far fewer options than South Korea's military. Mandatory military service for men is not allowed in Japan. The government has decided to raise wages across the board and roll out an upgraded package of clothing, food, housing, and medical benefits, not just to draw in new recruits, but to keep current personnel from leaving. In fiscal year 2023, more than 6,200 members of the forces chose to quit. That's the most in 15 years. The Japanese government has also been trying to make up for the shortfall by investing more in new technology, but the progress has been slow.
1: Obviously, the technology is one of the way to deal with the decreasing population. And if you invest more in the robotics and artificial intelligence, then probably like you could compensate for those the population loss. Japan currently under the Takaichi administration trying to invest more in this the tech industry, particularly semiconductor and also the artificial intelligence. But the resources are limited, and then we are not really sure to what extent the Japanese government can invest in these areas.

0: This is Asia Now.
1: It's 2 p.m. in Singapore and Hong Kong, 11:30 in New Delhi and 1 o'clock in Jakarta. I'm Glenda Chong. At this hour, hazy conditions persist across Singapore with the hourly PM 2.5 levels reaching the high range in the central region while readings elsewhere are in the elevated band. India's Supreme Court prepares to hear the opposition's plea challenging voter roll revisions, together with petitions over Delhi protest restrictions and alleged police excesses. More protests are also expected after the arrest of two leaders of the youth-led Cockroach Janata Party.
2: And I'm Priyata Brajwasi at the Bloomberg New Economy Forum in New Delhi. U.S. Ambassador to India Sergio Borges says talks on the U.S.-India trade deal are going on at an incredible pace, with major issues settled and discussions now focused on percentages on direct products.

0: We begin in Singapore, where authorities are stepping up measures after a sharp decline in air quality due to smoke from fires in Indonesia. The hourly PM2.5 reading in central Singapore is in the high range, while those in the other regions remain elevated. Now, at 1 p.m., the 24-hour PSI reading in the west remains in a very unhealthy range at 210, while the rest of the country is under 200 in the unhealthy range. The one-hour PM2.5 reading surpassed 280 yesterday, the highest level in more than a decade. And that's in the top end of the scale in the very high band. Now, authorities are giving out N95 masks to vulnerable citizens even before the PSI breaches the previously stated threshold of 200. Sustainability and Environment Minister Grace Fu says this is being brought forward as the government is being cautious with haze readings likely to continue spiking. She says Singapore is keeping its options open on whether to take legal action against errant firms who might be responsible for the transboundary haze enveloping the country. Well, she says the country stands ready to assist Indonesia in tackling the issue and is looking forward to a discussion at the ASEAN level.
1: We are keeping our options open under the Transboundary Haze Pollution Act. We are collecting the data now and we will review them carefully. And we hope that the Indonesian authorities are able to contain the fires. It's a very difficult year because of El Nino. The weather has been very dry, and we know that the issues are very complex. We wish them well, and we stand ready to assist them where we can. And also, we look forward to a discussion at the regional level, at the ASEAN level, along with our ASEAN counterparts.
0: Well, meanwhile, Indonesian police are pursuing accountability. They have named more than 200 people and 9 companies as suspects in cases of forest and land fire, linking them to more than 30,000 hectares of burned land. In central Kalimantan, the skies have turned orange from the thick haze that has blanketed the province. The country has recorded more than 280,000 cases of respiratory problems. Schools in neighbouring Timor-Leste are shut. Indonesia's National Disaster Management Agency says it is fighting fires with priority in 6 provinces, including Central Kalimantan and South Sumatra. It has deployed water bombing helicopters and air patrols, among various measures. Well, CNA senior correspondent Chatni Vatvani tells us more about how Indonesia is assessing offers of firefighting help from neighbouring countries.
2: There are a number of factors that Indonesia is considering when it comes to these offers of assistance. And as we know, Indonesia has previously accepted assistance from Japan in tackling the forest fires. Japan previously deployed hundreds of personnel and 3 Chinook helicopters capable of dropping up to 5,000 liters of water at a time to West Kalimantan. And now neighboring countries like Malaysia have stated that it is in talks with Indonesia. Malaysia's foreign minister said the authorities of both countries have, for the first time, begun talks on how the two can work together to tackle the haze. And as we know, Malaysia has previously offered firefighting aircraft, 3 helicopters and over 50 people to assist with the operations. Indonesia's environment minister has emphasized that Indonesia must assess whether any assistance would indeed help to speed up firefighting efforts on the ground. Separately, the coordinating ministry for political, legal and security affairs, a spokesperson has said that authorities are discussing the technical details of the aid, including its type and distribution, and this distribution process will depend on the assistance provided. What this means, for example, is that disaster-related aid will be handled by the National Disaster Management Authority, or BNPB, while military equipment or personnel will be coordinated with the Ministry of Defense. Now, the spokesperson also stated that this discussion process will take time before the government is able to provide further updates. Malaysia reportedly also plans to raise the transboundary haze issue at an ASEAN foreign ministers meeting before the ASEAN summit to discuss better ways for countries in the region to address the problem, as haze is not covered by existing ASEAN mechanisms for natural disasters. We know that Singapore has also previously stated that it is prepared to help Indonesia in fighting the forest fires.
0: Julie Yu with more on what is Singapore's Transboundary Haze Pollution Act.
3: Enacted in 2014, the law gives authorities the power to take legal action against companies responsible for causing or contributing to haze pollution in Singapore. The companies found guilty can be fined more than $78,000 a day, capped at $1.56 million. Authorities can also issue preventive measures and notices requiring companies to take steps to prevent, reduce, or control haze pollution. And the law applies even when the activities causing the haze take place overseas, covering entities operating both within and outside Singapore. It also allows individuals and businesses to pursue civil claims for personal injury, property damage, or economic losses linked to haze pollution. But enforcement remains a challenge. No company has been fined or sued under the Act. As Singapore last invoked the law following the severe haze episode in 2015, when six Indonesian companies were issued legal notices. Two investigations were subsequently closed after the companies showed they were no longer associated with the affected land when the fires broke out. Investigations into the remaining four companies, however, are still ongoing more than a decade later.
0: An expert tells us ways to minimize exposure to the haze and PM2.5 particles, even when indoors.
4: The indoor environment, there are some complexities around how it can protect us. So obviously, the walls of a building are a barrier between us and the outdoor air. And outdoor air pollution can still come indoors through openings in the buildings. So we usually advise people to keep the doors and windows closed and minimize openings as much as possible. Of course, in a warm climate like Singapore, if you don't have air conditioning, that can be challenging. So fans can help. The other thing is obviously, even if you're in a sealed building, those will normally have a mechanical ventilation system. They will circulate the air and take air in from the outside. So they will also need to have well-maintained high-efficiency filters to filter the incoming air. So indoors is still better than being outdoors at a time like this. We also want to try to minimize the sources that we have indoors. So if you are indoors and, again, closing your doors and windows, try to reduce potential exposure from things like burning mosquito coils or candles, or even cooking with high heat methods such as frying and not using your ventilation hood at those times. So in general, it is better to spend your time indoors, but you also want to make sure that you minimize any pollution that could be happening

0: indoors as well.
1: There are air quality monitors that people can purchase. They give you an idea of what the levels might be. These will not be exactly the same quality as the national air monitoring sites, which are, you know, tested and independently verified. But if people want to know what the levels are inside, they can give you some indication.
2: And for the latest updates on the regional haze situation, you can visit our website at cna.asia or download the CNA app. Elsewhere now, India's Supreme Court is set to hear a joint petition filed by opposition leaders who are calling for the disclosure of everything recorded by the election commissioners amid growing controversy over voter lists. Delhi is bracing for more protests today as the Gen Z movement threatens to step up its campaign for India's election chief to resign. Now, it's accusing him of manipulating voter lists, alleging that 130 million people were removed in a move that benefited Prime Minister Narendra Modi's ruling BJP. Both the party and the Election Commission have denied this. Members of India's opposition Congress Party, students and youth wings are now accusing police of brutality against demonstrators. Two leaders from the youth-led Cockroach Janta Party have also been arrested and will remain in jail for 5 days. Neha Punia has been monitoring developments for CNA from New Delhi. She tells us what more to expect from opposition groups and how law enforcement is responding.
3: We have heard Rahul Gandhi talk about how there is only one protest. He has allied with student wing groups. He's allied with civil society organizations. They held a meeting earlier in the week. And the message that they issued at the end of that meeting was that these aren't disparate protests. They're all going to organize together and demonstrate as one unified organization, essentially sending out a message of unity that when it comes to taking on the government on this issue, they all stand united. We will likely see more demonstrations. Abhijit Dipke, the convener of the Cockroach movement, has been criticizing the arrest of two of his co-conveners, Saurav Das and Ashutosh Ranka. He's called for a protest on Friday in the heart of New Delhi, in the heart of Delhi's commercial district. He said that those two were arrested, he alleges, for waving the Indian flag in the now denotified Jantar Mantar street, which is for 3 decades been the main protest site in New Delhi. And he says, as a mark of protest, everyone should come to Central Delhi on Friday and wave the Indian flag as well. Delhi police is now holding meetings on Thursday to figure out what their security response to that protest call should be. We've seen Congress Party, which is Rahul Gandhi's party, hold protests on Wednesday, trying to reclaim the Jantar Mantar site. Likely demonstrations will continue on Thursday as well. But the messaging seems to be that this movement to try and reclaim access to that protest site, which has now permanently been made off-limit to protesters, will continue. And in response to that, the Delhi police has now asked for an extension for the deployment of more than 20,000 security personnel in New Delhi till next week. It's quite likely that the agitation is a way for all of these groups to keep the pressure up on the government. But the government is very clear. They're accusing all of these groups of spreading anarchy, of spreading lies. They've been addressing press conferences for several days now and accusing Rahul Gandhi particularly of trying to destabilize the country, saying that he's unable to win elections, which is why he's now pointing fingers at a constitutional body like the Election Commissioner.
2: Your Asia Business Update is next. The IMF has raised its 2026 growth forecast for Asia Pacific to 4.8%, with the AI investment boom providing a major boost. But the gains are uneven as AI-linked economies pull ahead and energy importers come under pressure. But we break down the latest growth forecast from the IMF World Bank meetings in Bangkok. Plus, India's telecom giant Jio Platforms prepares for a landmark IPO as it seeks to expand beyond mobile services and challenge Elon Musk's Starlink in satellite communications.
0: I'll be doing a stint as an infant care assistant.
4: Wow, good job.
0: By 2030, infant care fees will be capped at $300 a month. But will there be enough places and teachers?
5: The government wants to hire 1,800 new infant educators by 2030. How confident are you that we will hit that target?
0: Infant care, can we scale up? Talking Point Sunday on CNA.
6: When a city falls in World War II, what is worth saving?
7: Looting was the imminent danger. The whole progress of science in the Malay Peninsula seemed doomed.
8: Connor, as a scientist, is a very eminent botanist. He worked in the Botanic Gardens during the Japanese occupation.
6: But saving the collections means doing the unthinkable, working with the enemy.
9: Connor went to the Japanese High Command, imploring them to conserve the collections of the gardens and the museum.
6: British botanists and Japanese scientists, two opposing sides, must come together in wartime.
10: Juan Kariba became director of the gardens. He allowed Holton and Connor to continue doing their important research work.
6: But when does cooperation become a betrayal of trust?
11: Corner and his fellow scientists experience the sense of fear that is shared by many people living in Singapore at the time.
6: Watch War at the Gardens on demand at cna.asia.
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2: 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The Asia-Pacific region is proving more resilient than expected this year, but is being pulled in very different directions. The International Monetary Fund has upgraded its growth outlook for the region to 4.8% this year, higher than its forecast in April, helped in large part by the AI investment boom. But it expects growth to moderate to 4.4% in 2027. CNA's Elizabeth Neo is at the IMF World Bank annual meetings in Bangkok, and she tells us about the key drivers for the region's outlook this year.
22: The IMF is saying that three forces are defining the outlook for the region. That is the Middle East conflict, the ensuing energy, elevated energy costs from that. Then you've got your AI-driven technology boom, as well as the continued reconfiguration of global trade. So on the energy point, as you know, Asia is highly dependent on imported oil, and those higher fuel prices are feeding through to inflation, households, and even hitting government budgets. It is an uneven impact being observed. Some countries like China and Japan, they've managed to draw on their oil reserves, while others like Japan and South Korea and India, Japan as well, managed to look for alternatives. But it is the lower income economies that have fewer options, and the government subsidies are also adding pressure to their fiscal buffers. And then that point on AI investment boom, which has helped to power Asia's tech export, exports. South Korea, Taiwan, majorly benefiting from demand for advanced chips. Malaysia, Singapore seeing gains from assembly and packaging. And then data center investment across China, India, Japan, Indonesia, Malaysia. So this AI boom is one reason Asia's growth outlook has improved, according to the IMF. But it also says that there are financial risks with this boom as well. Tech valuations, they have climbed. Investment is increasingly leveraged. And the outlook is heavily dependent on whether companies can turn that AI spending into

0: profits and productivity. And then the third factor, of course, trade. As mentioned, U.S. tariffs remain high. Restrictions are they still persist, but the IMF says that Asian trade is adapting, with intra-Asian trade remaining robust. For example, China redirecting more exports. The IMF also reported on the longer-term story, talking about jobs in AI. For example, Asia's traditional formula of export-led manufacturing, that's becoming harder to replicate. Manufacturing turning more capital and technology intensive, while trade fragmentation makes access to global markets less predictable. And then AI is really accelerating that shift there. So I spoke with Krishna Srinivasan. He is director of the IMF's Asia and Pacific Department. He's also one of the people responsible for this report that was just published. And I asked him more about Asia's resilience and why the fund expects a slowdown next year, even as its base assumption is that a Strait of Hormuz reopens by next March, and we could see shipping conditions return to the pre-war situation by October of 2027. Have a listen.
1: If you look at export resilience itself, trade resilience, it's been pretty good for Asia. And what we're seeing is both tech exports and non-tech exports are rising. So you put the two together, then you see that there's a reason for why we have revised up the forecast for 2026. That said, there is heterogeneity within the region. So countries which are exposed to the AI boom are doing much, much better. For example, Korea is doing much, much better. We have revised up the forecast for India. But there are some countries where we have revised down the forecasts, because these countries have not are not seeing the AI-related boom, but they are being affected by the energy shock. Now, why do we see a slowdown? We see some reversion to, more mean reversion in terms of the forecast. So we see some, easing of the premium we're getting from the AI to slow down. And you're also seeing some impact of the oil shock also kind of easing out.
0: But how much of an economic liability is AI in taking away jobs from the young people in Asia? I think the IMF's report has stated that employer demand has fallen nearly 10% in jobs that are more exposed to AI. So what is the real risk there of youth unemployment in Asia?
1: Youth unemployment is on a higher side in Asia. And we find that in some regions, youth unemployment, notably for the educated youth, is also on a higher side. So that's one fact. The data which you quoted is a study we have done on AI. So what we see is, compared to when ChatGPT was launched in 2022, if you look at from there to now, employer demand in sectors which are exposed to AI relative to those not exposed to AI, the demand has come down by 10%. However, the point we make is that it's come down, but it's stabilized. In other words, what's happening is, along with the fact that the labor demand has come down for these AI exposed sectors, there's also some kind of improving of AI capabilities and so on. So where you have employees, willing to work with AI, willing to, use AI productively, that has stabilized. Firm level data shows that. So the 10% is a number clearly coming down, but it's stabilized.
0: And I also want to look at the high borrowing costs when it comes to AI companies. Obviously that's contributing to the higher global yields that we've been seeing. How much of a drag is the IMF expecting this to become for Asian economies? And, how much of this is imported from the US and other major markets? And whether you think a further global bond sell-off could trigger a repricing in Asian sovereign debt markets?
1: So what you're seeing is definitely yields have gone up in advanced economies. In many ways, it reflects, a higher term premium. In some cases, also reflects the fact that there's monetary policy normalization, so that's there. So you are seeing higher yields in advanced economies, which means benchmark rates for emerging markets have gone up. So even though some emerging markets have done better in terms of fiscal consolidation and so on, inflation is going to be higher. You're going to see a tightening of monetary policy, so higher interest rates in the short term. So that's why our advice to countries is that, interest rate costs are rising, which means it's going to become more difficult to service a debt and so on. So this is the time to embark on growth-friendly fiscal consolidation in the context of a medium-term fiscal framework. So that's important.
0: IMF also says that Asia's next

0: Engine of growth can be in services, which right now already accounts for about a quarter of Asia Pacific exports. In fact, it expects that regional integration, or rather deeper regional integration in services, could actually lift the long-term level of regional GDP by close to 1%.
1: A global sell-off in semiconductor stocks dragging Asian markets as worries over the U.S. Federal Reserve interest rate hikes and AI funding gripped investors. Japan and South Korea leading losses. Seoul's KOSPI tumbling more than 7%, while the Nikkei 225 in Tokyo plunged 4.5%. The equity benchmarks in Singapore and Australia nursing losses. Now, chip makers, well, they're the biggest losers. South Korean chip giants Samsung Electronics and SK Hynix tumbling following 5 consecutive sessions of declines. Losses spreading across Japan's semiconductor ecosystem, chip equipment maker Advantest falling, Japan's memory tech manufacturer Kioxia plunging 11%, SoftBank and Tokyo Electron shares also sharply down. India's largest telecom operator, Jio Platforms, is seeking to raise up to $3.2 billion in what would be the country's biggest initial public offering in rupee terms. The Meta and Google-backed company will offer 270 million shares, with subscriptions opening next week. The IPO values Jio Platforms at around $108 billion, below earlier market expectations. The company, controlled by billionaire Mukesh Ambani's Reliance Industries, has sought to position itself as a technology business rather than just a telecom operator. But analysts say its revenue remains heavily dependent on selling internet data. Well, the IPO comes as Jio looks to expand into satellite communications, putting it in direct competition with Starlink, and that's by Elon Musk. Jio reportedly plans to deploy around 1,600 low Earth orbit satellites to improve connectivity across India. Meanwhile, Meta and Google, which hold significant stakes in Jio, will retain their investments. Artificial intelligence is changing how hotels operate, from automating check-ins and guest inquiries to handling bookings and other routine tasks. More than 80% of hotels surveyed by Canary Technologies expect to expand their use of AI within the next year. But whether that translates into meaningful cost savings remains to be seen, especially as the Middle East conflict disrupts travel and occupancy across many Asian markets is still below pre-pandemic levels. And up ahead on Asia Now, U.S. Ambassador Sergio Gore says negotiations on a trade deal with India are moving at an incredible pace, with major issues settled.
2: Explore a turbulent Asia where humanity, resilience and tradition take the spotlight this October on CNA. During the Japanese occupation of Singapore, an unlikely bond took root.
3: Honor went to the Japanese High Command, imploring them to conserve the collections of the gardens.
2: Discover how scientists came together to protect Singapore's gardens and treasures in War at the Gardens. In Nepal, a devastating flood tears through mountain valleys, sweeping away homes and lives.
4: People are crying and shouting.
2: Witness extraordinary acts of courage as communities come together to search, rescue and rebuild. In Nepal, the floods wake. And in Taiwan, 11,000 pigeons are released far out at sea. Their quest to race back home, guided only by instinct.
5: 每一只每一个都要回来，知道吗？
2: Explore the extraordinary bond between humans and birds behind a tradition facing an uncertain future. In Inside Out Asia, Taiwan's Pigeon Kings. This October on CNA. Saturday, Japan Hour takes on Tokyo. Edo style. Brush up on tradition. Savor the art of Edo-style sushi and picture the past through Ekeyoe and Edo Kiriko. Then, from traditional artistry to artful living, step inside the creative world of Petals Tokyo. Japan Hour, Saturday on CNA.
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0: updating this hour's top stories. Hazy conditions persist across Singapore, with the hourly PM2.5 levels reaching the high range in the central region, while readings elsewhere are in the elevated band. India's Supreme Court prepares to hear the opposition's plea challenging voter roll revisions. More protests are also expected after the arrest of two leaders of the youth-led Cockroach Janta Party. Washington says key issues in its trade negotiations with New Delhi have been settled, with discussions now focused on the remaining percentages of direct products. Well, the US ambassador to India, Sergio Goa, touched on those trade deal negotiations at the Bloomberg New Economy Forum in New Delhi, where India and its future trajectory have been a key focus of conversations. Now, CNA correspondent Priyata Brajabasi is covering the event and joins us live from New Delhi right now. Priyata, so India is still negotiating the trade deal with the US, the agreement that was announced months ago, but is yet to be finalized. What are the two sides saying on where things stand at this moment?
1: Absolutely, Glenda. On day three of the forum here in New Delhi, U.S. Ambassador to India Sergio Goa said that discussions between the two sides on a trade deal between India and the U.S. is moving at an incredible pace. He said that he's hoping that the trade deal is close to completion. And he also said that the major agenda or the major items on the agenda have been finalized, and now it is down to percentage points on direct products, which can be assumed to mean that the two sides are now talking about specific rates of tariffs on specific products. In fact, on day two of the summit, India's Foreign Minister, Dr. Jaishankar, was also asked about the trade deal, and he said that he's hoping that the two sides can come to a consensus soon, and that the talks between the two sides were ongoing. In fact, let's listen into that conversation that was had on day three of the forum today with the U.S. ambassador.
2: I am confident we will have a trade deal here. As you heard Dr. Jaishankar say, I believe, right on the stage yesterday, we're very close to landing it. I will say, also keep in mind and perspective, this is a very complex trade deal. A lot smaller countries do not have tens of thousands of points to figure it out. I mean, I've been in multiple of these trade negotiations rooms with Ambassador Greer and Minister Goyal here from India. They're literally discussing percentages of direct products, right? I mean, down to that kind of detail. And with a lot of smaller countries, that doesn't exist. Keep in mind, we've been at it for a year and a half. The European Union trade deal took almost 20 years. So we're at an incredible pace, and I would say almost an unheard of pace. And so I'm confident that we'll get it done.
1: In that same conversation, Ambassador Goa also emphasized that the U.S. is looking at its relationship with India very categorically. And in fact, he also spoke about the upcoming visit of U.S. Secretary of State Marco Rubio, who is visiting India on the 18th of October. He said that because the relationship with India is so important, he is hoping that a representative of the U.S. government will come to India every month going forward. Glenda.
0: Well, discussions at the forum where you are, it focused on India as the laboratory for the new economy. What are business leaders saying on whether India can turn the new global order to its advantage?
1: Absolutely. The agenda on day three was return on India, which is basically return of investment in India. And global leaders were talking about how India is still a very lucrative market when it

0: comes to investing in various sectors. And some of the sectors that were identified by the industry leaders were, of course, manufacturing, the services sector, in fact, even the informal or the disorganized sector is what some of the global leaders were saying is what they are focusing on. In fact, let's listen into a conversation that was had with Rahul Khanna, who is the managing director of Trifecta Capital.
1: There's a changing world order. I see all these free trade agreements showing up. I see a lot of interesting opportunities emerging by India participating in a new manufacturing ecosystem globally. Plus, there's a tremendous rise of manufacturing in India. We're seeing a lot of pipeline opportunities in chemicals, materials. And then, of course, the whole sovereign case, right, where we're seeing opportunities in defense, drones. We've had multiple investments in that space. Again, you know, maybe 10 years ago, we wouldn't have done that much in that space.
0: Right. Glenda, industry leaders and global investors, in fact, saying that the focus right now is to de-risk from certain regions like China. And that is why India is also emerging as a market for manufacturing and even sovereign technologies like defense, like drones. And that is something that global leaders are sort of focusing on.
2: All right, many thanks for that. CNA correspondent Priyata Brajabasi reporting from New Delhi. Well, as AI's growing energy needs and supply disruptions from global conflicts were key themes at the Bloomberg New Economy Forum, Ishan Garg spoke to Tata Power's CEO for CNN, or rather for CNA, about how the firm is preparing to meet rising demand.
3: So I think over a period of time, we have seen the type of conflicts, whether it was the Ukraine and the USSR or the Russian conflict, or it was the West Asia crisis that we have seen. And before that, of course, was the COVID aspect where we were impacted very badly. Now, in each one of these, we do get impacted. We need to have multiple sources. Earlier, we used to get only from one country, that is Indonesia. Now, we have multiple sources of getting the coal. As also, the shipping routes that we use are multiple now. So, we need to get better organized for this. Of course, it has an impact on cost. In our case, since it's a pass-through, it does not really adversely impact our returns, but it does make the power cost more expensive. We also have impact on some of the other raw materials. Silver is one of them, copper, steel, aluminium. And we have seen over a period of time these prices go up, and we need to work towards that to see that how we can optimize it.
4: So a running theme at the Bloomberg Forum has been the role of artificial intelligence, and something that's been discussed a lot is the power requirement for that infrastructure, be that AI or be that data centers. How does your company see AI changing, the data center business changing the power economy in India?
3: So data centers are something new that is happening in our country. We have seen some of the large companies from abroad putting large data centers in our country. But these are very early days. We expect that this will really catch up in next 2 to 3 years when many of these data centers are set up. We have to gear up for meeting the power requirement. That means the availability of power, as well as how do you evacuate that power and the last mile connectivity to the data center. This is a good problem to have, in the sense it increases the demand of power. And I think as a country and as a company, we are looking for this opportunity. We feel that the next 5 to 10 years, there will be large number of data centers that would be coming. And the way the capacity add is happening in our country, last year we added nearly 53 gigawatt of capacity. Of course, most of it was renewable. We do feel that we would be in a much better position to cater to data centers.
4: So does Startup Hour have any concrete plans yet to cater to this power demand arising out of this new artificial intelligence and data center economy?
3: So we are already working with large number of data centers who are already there. It's not very large right now. It's nearly 200 megawatt of connected load that we have. We have applications for another 500. And another, I would say about 1 gigawatt is under discussion to bring that power, especially in terms of evacuating that power and generating and supplying. So we are geared up right across the value chain from generation to transmission to the last mile connectivity.
4: Sir, I want to get your thoughts on how does a company like Tata Power and a conglomerate as huge as Tata Group navigate the domestic landscape of a country like India, which is so politically vibrant? How do you navigate things like protests, labor strikes in positions, and in certain instances, domestic, local opposition to certain kinds of infrastructure?
3: When you set up such large infrastructure projects, which requires us to acquire land and use that for the purpose of setting up a power plant or the transmission system, it is very important to work with the community. Being a Tata Group company, we have been there for more than 100 years, 111 years is Tata Power. We have that sort of connect with the community and the people over there, and I think that's what is very important. The second is that we have been employer of choice for the people, whether we get contract labor or outsourced labor, and people have worked for us for generations. So they have that comfort, because what we give them is not the minimum wages, but what is a reasonable wage, which is much more than the minimum wage. We also work with communities whereby we upgrade their skill sets, and not only upgrade the skill sets of the people who work, but also of their family members. So there are a whole lot of initiatives that the company takes.
4: Now, so there's a lot of attention on the future of the Tata Group. What do you make of these reports of the differences within the Tata boardroom on the future of the company?
3: So I think each of the Tata Group companies are separately listed, have separate boards, and have separate management structure. Tata Power is 111-year-old, similarly Tata Steel, and many of the companies have more than 100 years background, and they have very strong governance structure, very good boards, very good management teams, very good bench strength.
4: Do you see Tata Sons going for an IPO listing anytime soon?
3: I think you should ask that to Tata Sons. I'm not qualified to answer that.
2: Leaders from philanthropy, business and government are gathering in Beijing to discuss how innovation and collaboration can help tackle social challenges, from climate change to the impact of emerging technologies. The three-day event is the first summit jointly organized by Tsinghua University and the Philanthropy Asia Alliance, and that's an initiative of Singapore's Temasek Trust. CNA's Rebecca Mateo spoke with PA's CEO Sean Xiao about why China is an important part of that conversation.
5: The conversation need not stop at one summit, because the action requires continuous effort at doing it. Beyond conference rooms, beyond big plenaries, we need people to see action on the ground. So one of the things that we're doing next year is really to take more partners from the alliance, more international players, to have conversations and to see what's happening. Things that we really want to shine a light on in China would be what you're doing to the de-desertification, what you're doing in Inner Mongolia, or even the way in which you think about the wind farms out at sea, integrated with aquaculture. These are innovations that I think people should understand, realize, maybe adapt for back home.
6: What can the rest of Asia learn or take away from all these ideas and projects?
5: Start small, iterate, and when you're ready, scale. The ability of the Chinese market to really take a small solution to become really maybe hundreds of thousands, millions and hundreds of millions, that's really quite amazing. And that's something that a lot of us don't realize, but to see it up close here is something that is really valuable for all of us to take away.
6: We hear a lot about AI boosting productivity and growth, but who are the people who risk being left behind?
5: What we really want to think about is, what does the future of a job look like? Tasks are being disintermediated, but not whole jobs. What does college education look like to prepare students to really work in an AI environment? So I think these conversations are interesting because I can see philanthropy piloting some of these solutions, and even really think about the role of vocational training in the future, you know, where, frankly, a lot of things can be done by AI. Philanthropy has the ability to bring different players together and pilot, because philanthropy can actually put out a risk capital. We can fail, but lessons from it will be really applicable to all. So I think very practically, the AI implications for making, say, diagnostics a lot easier in rural villages, or the way in which it can actually help drive down, you know, the cost of intervention, the cost of ultrasounds accurately. I think that's really something that people are seeing, the ability of it to be scaled, for it to be accessible to everyone, not just to the privileged.
6: What is most needed now to make a bigger impact on Asia's social challenges?
5: I think the super power we need right now is for multiple players to come together. In the old days, it was philanthropists talking among themselves, multilateral banks talking among themselves. But we really need government, private sector, and philanthropists talking together to say, I'll take this piece. If it's proven, you take that piece. Have those solutions in mind that off the bat, you know that it's scalable when the evidence comes in. Scalable through private capital or scalable through policy.
2: And up ahead on Asia Now, Pope Leo issues his first message since undergoing surgery for lung cancer.
7: In this age of AI, businesses are under pressure.
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13: Malaysia once welcomed the Rohingya. Now resentment is rising.
14: Saya tak nak satu hari ni negara saya dijajah pula oleh puak Rohingya ni.
15: The hatred has been translated into actions.
13: As humanitarian ideals collide with growing opposition, Malaysia faces a dilemma. What should it do with the Rohingya?
16: Anwar inherited thousands of Rohingyas that are already here. What can he do?
13: Insight tonight on CNA.
17: 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CNA. Understand Asia.
2: A new bridge linking China and North Korea has opened more than a decade after it was completed. The move signals deepening economic ties between the two neighbours. Chinese state media says Beijing and Pyongyang inaugurated the new Yalu River Bridge this morning. Trucks carrying the flags of both countries were seen on the bridge as hundreds of people gathered on the Chinese side. Chinese Premier Li Qiang addressed the ceremony by video, saying relations are entering a new stage and opening a new chapter. He called for greater connectivity and cooperation along the border. The 4-lane, 3-kilometer bridge connects China's Tantong with North Korea's Sinuiju. Now, completed in 2014, it remained unused while Pyongyang built connecting infrastructure. The crossing is expected to boost trade and ease pressure on the aging Sino-Korean Friendship Bridge, which handles more than 70% of official bilateral trade. The Philippines has joined the US-led Pax Silica Initiative, and that's a non-binding pact to secure global supply chains in AI, semiconductors and critical minerals. It seeks to counter China's dominance in the artificial intelligence race. And while Philippine officials and industry leaders see it as a major investment opportunity, there are growing concerns over how Filipinos can actually benefit from it. Now, just at Inano with the first of a two-part report.
18: From mining nickel ores to the assembly and packaging of semiconductor chips, these are the Philippines' main roles in the global tech industry that powers the world. It is the world's second largest producer of nickel, second to Indonesia, while semiconductors and electronics are its top single export product, valued at nearly $50 billion in 2025. Despite these numbers, industry experts say the Philippines is still missing out on bigger gains from the tech boom, now supercharged by AI and the rapid expansion of data centers. Now, the government is looking to Pax Silica to move up the global tech value chain. At the center of that push is a proposed advanced manufacturing park in New Clark City in Tarlac, for which the government has already committed a 1,620-hectare site. It's part of the Luzon Economic Corridor Development Plan that aims to attract foreign investors in advanced manufacturing and digital infrastructure. Government officials say it could boost the country's position in semiconductors and electronics manufacturing, attracting at least $40 billion U.S. dollars in investments and creating some 130,000 jobs.
19: Pax Silica gives the Philippines an opportunity to leverage its emerging status as a trusted partner in the global AI economy.
18: But advancing the country's industrial progress requires more than just attracting foreign investments. Critics say the absence of concrete plans and a transparent regulatory environment has raised questions over what concrete economic and strategic benefits Filipinos really stand to gain from Pax Silica. They also warn that it puts the Philippines in the middle of a geopolitical tug of war between the United States and China, two superpowers battling for dominance in the AI race.
20: We've had a lot of economic zones. We've been giving incentives to industries, but we haven't really seen these industries linked to the domestic sector. We haven't seen technology transfer. We haven't really seen improvement in terms of the quality of jobs that are available in the country.
18: Despite these questions, industry leaders see a window of opportunity. The semiconductor and electronics industries in the Philippines Foundation has thrown its support behind Pax Silica, calling it a timely opportunity to move the country beyond assembly and towards higher value manufacturing.
21: I see us being a more integrated, and when I say integrated, with the, not only with ASEAN, but the global supply chain, and leveraging on these technologies and products to boost our economy in terms of our capabilities, in terms of the technology, in terms of talent development, in terms of GDP and economic growth.
18: Experts say a major challenge is ensuring that the deal brings inclusive development, especially for younger Filipinos who will bear the brunt of present decisions. This means not only investing in building infrastructure and inviting foreign deals, but more importantly, in human capital that will shape how the Philippines will progress in the generations to come.
20: To be able to attract high technology industries to invest in Vietnam, Vietnam invested a lot in its people. They made sure that their human capital is overqualified. How can the Philippines compete with all the other countries with respect to human capital when we're not allocating sufficient amount of money for education?
22: The Philippine government and industry leaders say that the proposed manufacturing hub under the Pax Silica Agreement is the next big leap in the country's national development. They say it could rewire the Philippines' role in the semiconductor and electronics value chain, not just a supplier of raw materials, but as a country that actively shapes the global tech industry. But whether Pax Silica is the way towards this goal remains the burning question for many Filipinos. When the deal is signed and facilities begin to rise, will it mean a better life for the Filipino labor that builds them? Josette Enano, reporting for CNA from Quezon City.
2: Pope Leo has shared his first message since the Vatican revealed his lung cancer diagnosis. He thanked fellow Catholics for their prayers, asking them to pray for him as he prays for them. The pontiff was diagnosed during a 90-minute surgery in Rome this week when doctors removed the lower lobe of one of his lungs. Medical staff report his recovery is proceeding as expected. The Vatican also says that Pope Leo was able to walk around his quarters in the hospital and conduct mass with other priests in a room on his floor. Patients and medical staff at Rome's Gemelli Hospital, where he underwent the surgery and will stay for about a week, sounded relieved at the pace of his recovery. While the Pope has cancelled all his public appearances until next week, now he's due to embark on a long trip to South America next month. At Holy Name Cathedral in the Pope's hometown of Chicago, Catholics attended a special service and offered prayers for his health.
0: Going to Mass today was very special. I do go pretty much every day. However, today was extra special because it was very focused on Pope Leo, and the church was full and everybody was praying. You could just see all those prayers going up and being received.
2: Well, President Trump, too, set aside his differences with the pontiff and wished him a healthy recovery.
1: I want to see Pope Leo get well. I hear the prognosis for that type of a problem. It's a cancer. It's big stuff anytime you have cancer. But the prognosis seems to be good. I've watched. And we just want to wish him our love and our best wishes.
2: And up ahead on Asia Now, we'll check the top stories. Elevated PM2.5 levels continue to affect Singapore's air quality as hazy conditions persist across the country.

0: The first thing in the morning as Asia wakes up to a new day. Get up to speed with major events shaping lives in the region and other parts of the world.
1: Putting things in perspective with eye-opening reports and expert analysis as a new era of global politics breeds power struggles and shifting alliances.
0: We get to the heart of the matter and take stock of the issues you're invested in with on-the-ground reports and wall-to-wall coverage. But viewing it all from a regional lens because we put Asia first.
2: Saturday, Japan Hour takes on Tokyo, Edo style. Brush up on tradition. Savour the art of Edo style sushi. And picture the past through Ekeyoe and Edo Kiriko. Then, from traditional artistry to artful living, step inside the creative world of Petals Tokyo. 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
0: It's 3 p.m. in Singapore and Hong Kong, 12:30 in New Delhi and 2 o'clock in Jakarta. I'm Glenda Chong. At this hour, hazy conditions persist across Singapore, with the hourly PM 2.5 levels reaching the high range in the central region, while readings elsewhere are in the elevated band. India's Supreme Court prepares to hear the opposition's plea challenging voter roll revisions, together with petitions over Delhi protest restrictions and alleged police excesses. More protests are also expected after the arrest of two leaders of the youth-led Cockroach Junta Party. Washington says key issues in its trade negotiations with New Delhi have been settled, with discussions now focused on the remaining percentages of direct products.

0: Well, we begin in Singapore, where authorities are stepping up measures after a sharp decline in air quality due to smoke from fires in Indonesia. The hourly PM2.5 reading in central Singapore is in the high range, while those in the other regions remain elevated. Now, as of 2 p.m, the one-hour PM2.5 reading was from 93 to 156 in the elevated to high band. The central region recorded the highest reading. The one-hour PM2.5 reading surpassed 280 yesterday, the highest level in more than a decade. And that's in the top end of the scale, in the very high band. Authorities are giving out N95 masks to vulnerable citizens even before the PSI breaches the previously stated threshold of 200. Sustainability and the Environment Minister, Grace Fu, says this is being brought forward as the government is being cautious with haze readings likely to continue spiking. She says Singapore is keeping its options open on whether to take legal action against errant firms who might be responsible for the transboundary haze enveloping the country. Well, she says that the country stands ready to assist Indonesia in tackling the issue and is looking forward to a discussion at the ASEAN level.
1: We are keeping our options open under the Transboundary Haze Pollution Act. We are collecting the data now and we will review them carefully. And we hope that the Indonesian authorities are able to contain the fires. It's a very difficult year because of El Nino. The weather has been very dry, and we know that the issues are very complex. We wish them well, and we stand ready to assist them where we can. And also, we look forward to a discussion at the regional level, at the ASEAN level, along with our ASEAN counterparts.
0: Malaysia has raised its threshold for haze-related school closures to align with its National Haze Action Plan. Schools will now close only when the air pollutant index exceeds 200. The previous threshold was 180. Outdoor activities will still be suspended when readings reach 100 or above. The country's education minister says, while health and safety remain the top priority, avoiding unnecessary class disruptions is crucial. Well, Indonesian police are pursuing accountability. They have named more than 200 people and 9 companies as suspects in cases of forest and land fire, linking them to more than 30,000 hectares of burned land. In central Kalimantan, the skies have turned orange from the thick haze that has blanketed the province. The country has recorded more than 280,000 cases of respiratory problems. Schools in neighbouring Timor-Leste are shut. Indonesia's National Disaster Management Agency says it is fighting fires with priority in 6 provinces, including Central Kalimantan and South Sumatra. It has deployed water bombing helicopters and air patrols, among various measures. Well, CNA senior correspondent Chatni Vavani tells us more about how Indonesia is assessing offers of firefighting help from neighbouring countries.
2: There are a number of factors that Indonesia is considering when it comes to these offers of assistance. And as we know, Indonesia has previously accepted assistance from Japan in tackling the forest fires. Japan previously deployed hundreds of personnel and 3 Chinook helicopters capable of dropping up to 5,000 litres of water at a time to West Kalimantan. And now neighbouring countries like Malaysia have stated that it is in talks with Indonesia. Malaysia's foreign minister said the authorities of both countries have, for the first time, begun talks on how the two can work together to tackle the haze. And as we know, Malaysia has previously offered firefighting aircraft, 3 helicopters and over 50 people to assist with the operations. Indonesia's environment minister has emphasized that Indonesia must assess whether any assistance would indeed help to speed up firefighting efforts on the ground. Separately, the coordinating ministry for political, legal and security affairs, a spokesperson has said that authorities are discussing the technical details of the aid, including its type and distribution, and this distribution process will depend on the assistance provided. What this means, for example, is that disaster-related aid will be handled by the National Disaster Management Authority, or BNPB, while military equipment or personnel will be coordinated with the Ministry of Defense. Now, the spokesperson also stated that this discussion process will take time before the government is able to provide further updates. Malaysia reportedly also plans to raise the transboundary haze issue at an ASEAN foreign ministers meeting before the ASEAN summit to discuss better ways for countries in the region to address the problem, as haze is not covered by existing ASEAN mechanisms for natural disasters. We know that Singapore has also previously stated that it is prepared to help Indonesia in fighting the forest fires.
0: Julie Yu tells us how much protection N95 masks offer against the haze.
3: They can filter out at least 95% of airborne particles under standard testing conditions, including particles between 0.1 and 0.3 micrometers in size. That's especially useful when the air is filled with fine pollutants known as PM2.5. But N95 masks don't just filter particles out, they also attract and trap them. They're made of synthetic polypropylene fibers, similar to those found in quick-dry shirts, yoga wear, and other stretchy fabrics. But unlike ordinary clothing, these fibers carry a permanent electrostatic charge, allowing them to attract and trap even tiny particles that can slip through the gaps between the fibers. This makes N95 more effective against fine haze particles than surgical and fabric masks, which are generally less effective at filtering the fine particles. Now, proper fit is also key. Regular masks tend to fit more loosely, allowing the particles to enter through gaps around the face.
0: An expert tells us ways to minimize exposure to the haze and PM2.5 particles, even when we're indoors.
4: The indoor environment, there are some complexities around how it can protect us. So obviously, the walls of a building are a barrier between us and the outdoor air, and outdoor air pollution can still come indoors through openings in the buildings. So we usually advise people to keep the doors and windows closed and minimize openings as much as possible. Of course, in a warm climate like Singapore, if you don't have air conditioning, that can be challenging. So fans can help. The other thing is, obviously, even if you're in a sealed building, those will normally have a mechanical ventilation system. They will circulate the air and take air in from the outside, so they will also need to have well-maintained high-efficiency filters to filter the incoming air. So indoor is still better than being outdoors at a time like this. We also want to try to minimize the sources that we have indoors. So if you are indoors and, again, closing your doors and windows, try to reduce potential exposure from things like burning mosquito coils or candles, or even cooking with high heat methods such as frying and not using your ventilation hood at those times. So in general, it is better to spend your time indoors, but you also want to make sure that you minimize any pollution that could be happening indoors as well. There are air quality monitors that people can purchase. They give you an idea of what the levels might be. These will not be exactly the same quality as the national air monitoring sites, which are, you know, tested and independently verified. But if people want to know what the levels are inside, they can give you some indication.
0: For the latest updates on the regional haze situation, visit our website at cna.asia or download the CNA app. Elsewhere now, India's Supreme Court is set to hear a joint petition filed by opposition leaders who are calling for the disclosure of everything recorded by the election commissioners amid growing controversy over voter lists. Delhi is bracing for more protests today as the Gen Z movement threatens to step up its campaign for India's election chief to resign. It is accusing him of manipulating voter lists, alleging that 130 million people were removed in a move that benefited Prime Minister Narendra Modi's ruling BJP. Both the party and the Election Commission have denied this. Members of India's opposition Congress Party, students and youth wings are now accusing police of brutality against demonstrators. Two leaders from the youth-led Cockroach Janata Party have also been arrested and will remain in jail for 5 days. Neha Punya has been monitoring developments for CNA from New Delhi, and she tells us what more to expect from opposition groups and how law enforcement is responding.
5: We have heard Rahul Gandhi talk about how there is only one protest. He has allied with student wing groups. He's allied with civil society organizations. They held a meeting earlier in the week. And the message that they issued at the end of that meeting was that these aren't disparate protests. They're all going to organize together and demonstrate as one unified organization, essentially sending out a message of unity that when it comes to taking on the government on this issue, they all stand united. We will likely see more demonstrations. Abhijit Dipke, the convener of the Cockroach Movement, has been criticizing the arrest of two of his co-conveners, Saurav Das and Ashutosh Ranka. He's called for a protest on Friday in the heart of New Delhi, in the heart of Delhi's commercial district. He said that those two were arrested, he alleges, for waving the Indian flag in the now denotified Jantar Mantar Street, which is for 3 decades been the main protest site in New Delhi. And he says, as a mark of protest, everyone should come to Central Delhi on Friday and wave the Indian flag as well. Delhi police is now holding meetings on Thursday to figure out what their security response to that protest call should be. We've seen Congress Party, which is Rahul Gandhi's party, hold protests on Wednesday, trying to reclaim the Jantar Mantar site. Likely demonstrations will continue on Thursday as well. But the messaging seems to be that this movement to try and reclaim access to that protest site, which has now permanently been made off limit to protesters, will continue. And in response to that, the Delhi police has now asked for an extension for the deployment of more than 20,000 security personnel in New Delhi till next week. It's quite likely that the agitation is a way for all of these groups to keep the pressure up on the government. But the government is very clear. They're accusing all of these groups of spreading anarchy, of spreading lies. They've been addressing press conferences for several days now and accusing Rahul Gandhi particularly of trying to destabilize the country, saying that he's unable to win elections, which is why he's now pointing fingers at a constitutional body like the Election Commissioner.
0: Your Asia Business Update is next. The IMF has raised its 2026 growth forecast for Asia Pacific to 4.8%, with the AI investment boom providing a major boost. But the gains are uneven as AI-linked economies pull ahead and energy importers come under pressure. But we break down the latest growth forecast from the IMF World Bank meetings in Bangkok. Plus, India's telecom giant Jio Platforms prepares for a landmark IPO as it seeks to expand beyond mobile devices and challenge Elon Musk's Starlink in satellite communications.
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10: I've been thinking, is there anyone willing to take over Skills Culture? 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
14: When a city falls in World War II, what is worth saving?
15: Looting was the imminent danger. The whole progress of science in the Malay Peninsula seemed doomed.
16: Connor, as a scientist, is a very eminent botanist. He worked in the Botanic Gardens during the Japanese occupation.
14: But saving the collections means doing the unthinkable, working with the enemy.
17: Horner went to the Japanese High Command, imploring them to conserve the collections of the gardens and the museum.
14: British botanists and Japanese scientists, two opposing sides, must come together in wartime.
18: Juan Coriba became director of the gardens. He allowed Holcomb and Horner to continue doing their important research work.
14: But when does cooperation become a betrayal of trust?
19: Horner and his fellow scientists experienced the sense of fear that is shared by many people living in Singapore at the time.
14: Watch War at the Gardens on demand at cna.asia.
20: With no credit card, he thought he had his spending under control until he added it all up. Your spare cash could be earning more, but is the highest rate always the best option? Plus, they turned grandma's recipes into a business, but lost money for 3 years. What finally made it profitable? On Money Mind, Wednesday on CNA.
21: Artificial intelligence is reshaping China's tech landscape. Digital titan Tencent couldn't afford to put its feet up.
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21: How will this AI battle change the technology that hundreds of millions of people use every day? And can Tencent stay at the front of the pack? Wednesday on CNA.
0: Quick check on business news now. The Asia-Pacific region is proving more resilient than expected this year, but is being pulled in very different directions. The International Monetary Fund has upgraded its growth outlook for the region to 4.8% this year, higher than its forecast in April, helped in large part by the AI investment boom. But it expects growth to moderate to 4.4% in 2027. CNA's Elizabeth Neo is at the IMF World Bank annual meetings in Bangkok. And now she discussed earlier the key drivers for the region's outlook this year.
23: The IMF is saying that three forces are defining the outlook for the region. That is the Middle East conflict, the ensuing energy, elevated energy costs from that. Then you've got your AI-driven technology boom, as well as the continued reconfiguration of global trade. So on the energy point, as you know, Asia is highly dependent on imported oil, and those higher fuel prices are feeding through to inflation, households, and even hitting government budgets. It is an uneven impact being observed. Some countries like China and Japan, they've managed to draw on their oil reserves, while others like Japan and South Korea and India, Japan as well, managed to look for alternatives. But it is the lower income economies that have fewer options, and the government subsidies are also adding pressure to their fiscal buffers. And then that point on AI investment boom, which has helped to power Asia's tech export. South Korea, Taiwan, majorly benefiting from demand for advanced chips. Malaysia, Singapore seeing gains from assembly and packaging. And then data center investment across China, India, Japan, Indonesia, Malaysia. So this AI boom is one reason Asia's growth outlook has improved, according to the IMF. But it also says that there are financial risks with this boom as well. Tech valuations, they have climbed. Investment is increasing. Leveraged, and the outlook is heavily dependent on whether companies can turn that AI spending into profits and productivity. And then the third factor, of course, trade. As mentioned, U.S. tariffs remain high. Restrictions are they still persist, but the IMF says that Asian trade is adapting, with intra-Asian trade remaining robust. For example, China redirecting more exports. The IMF also reported on the longer-term story, talking about jobs in AI. For example, Asia's traditional formula of export-led manufacturing, that's becoming harder to replicate. Manufacturing turning more capital and technology intensive, while trade fragmentation makes access to global markets less predictable. And then AI

0: is really accelerating that shift there. So I spoke with Krishna Srinivasan. He is director of the IMF's Asia and Pacific Department. He's also one of the people responsible for this report that was just published. And I asked him more about Asia's resilience and why the fund expects a slowdown next year, even as its base assumption is that the Strait of Hormuz reopens by next March. And we could see shipping conditions return to the pre-war situation by October of 2027. Have a listen.
1: If you look at export resilience itself, trade resilience, it's been pretty good for Asia. And what we're seeing is both tech exports and non-tech exports are rising. So you put the two together, then you see that there's a reason for why we have revised up the forecast for 2026. That said, there is heterogeneity within the region. So countries which are exposed to the AI boom are doing much, much better. For example, Korea is doing much, much better. We have revised up the forecast for India. But there are some countries where we have revised down the forecasts because these countries are not seeing the AI-related boom, but they are being affected by the energy shock. Now, why do we see a slowdown? We see some reversion to, mean reversion in terms of the forecast. So we see some, easing of the premium you're getting from the AI boom to slow down. And you're also seeing some impact of the oil shock also kind of easing out.
0: But how much of an economic liability is AI in taking away jobs from the young people in Asia? I think the IMF's report has stated that employer demand has fallen nearly 10% in jobs that are more exposed to AI. So what is the real risk there of youth unemployment in Asia?
1: Youth unemployment is on the higher side in Asia. And we find that in some regions, youth unemployment, notably for the educated youth, is also on the higher side. So that's one fact. The data which you quoted is a study we have done on AI. So what we see is, compared to when ChatGPT was launched in 2022, if you look at from there to now, employer demand in sectors which are exposed to AI relative to those not exposed to AI, the demand has come down by 10%. However, the point we make is that it's come down, but it's stabilized. In other words, what's happening is, along with the fact that the labor demand has come down for these AI exposed sectors, there's also some kind of improving of AI capabilities and so on. So where you have employees, willing to work with AI, willing to, use AI productively, that has stabilized. Firm level data shows that. So the 10% is a number clearly coming down, but it's stabilized.
0: And I also want to look at the high borrowing costs when it comes to AI companies. Obviously that's contributing to the higher global yields that we've been seeing. How much of a drag is the IMF expecting this to become for Asian economies? And, how much of this is imported from the US and other major markets? And whether you think a further global bond sell-off could trigger a repricing in Asian sovereign debt markets?
1: So what you're seeing is definitely yields have gone up in advanced economies. In many ways, it reflects, higher term premium. In some cases, also reflects the fact that there's monetary policy normalization, so that's there. So you are seeing higher yields in advanced economies, which means benchmark rates for emerging markets have gone up. So even though some emerging markets have done better in terms of fiscal consolidation, so on, inflation is going to be higher. You're going to see a tightening of monetary policy, so higher interest rates in the short term. So that's why our advice to countries is that, interest rate costs are rising, which means it's going to become more difficult to service a debt and so on. So this is the time to embark on, growth-friendly fiscal consolidation in the context of a medium-term fiscal framework. So that's important.
0: IMF also says that Asia's next engine of growth can be in services, which right now already accounts for about a quarter of Asia-Pacific exports. In fact, it expects that regional integration, or rather deeper regional integration in services, could actually lift the long-term level of regional GDP by close to 1%.
2: A global sell-off in semiconductor stocks dragging Asian markets as worries over the US Federal Reserve interest rate hikes and AI funding gripped investors. Japan and South Korea leading the losses, Seoul's Kospi tumbling more than 7%, while the Nikkei 225 in Tokyo plunged 4.5%. Now, the equity benchmarks in Singapore and Australia also nursing losses there. Now, chip makers are the biggest losers. South Korean chip giant Samsung Electronics

0: Electronics and SK Hynix tumbling following five consecutive sessions of declines. Losses spreading across Japan's semiconductor ecosystem. Chip equipment maker Adventis falling. Japan's memory tech manufacturer Kioxia plunging 13%. SoftBank Tokyo Electronics shares also sharply down. India's largest telecom operator, Jio Platforms, is seeking to raise up to $3.2 billion in what would be the country's biggest initial public offering in rupee terms. The Meta and Google-backed company will offer 270 million shares with subscriptions opening next week. IPO values Jio Platforms at around $108 billion, below earlier market expectations. The company, controlled by billionaire Mukesh Ambani's Reliance Industries, has sought to position itself as a technology business rather than just a telecom operator. But analysts say its revenue remains heavily dependent on selling internet data. The IPO comes as Jio looks to expand into satellite communications, putting it in direct competition with Starlink by Elon Musk. Jio reportedly plans to deploy around 1,600 low Earth orbit satellites to improve connectivity across India. Meanwhile, Meta and Google, which hold significant stakes in Jio, will retain their investments. Artificial intelligence, well, it's changing how hotels operate, from automating check-ins and guest inquiries to handling bookings and other routine tasks. More than 80% of hotels surveyed by Canary Technologies expect to expand their use of AI within the next year. But whether that translates into meaningful cost savings remains to be seen, especially as the Middle East conflict disrupts travel and occupancy across many Asian markets while it's still below pre-pandemic levels. Up ahead on Asia Now, U.S. Ambassador Sergio Gore says negotiations on a trade deal with India are moving at an incredible pace with major issues settled.
1: Explore a turbulent Asia where humanity, resilience and tradition take the spotlight this October on CNA. During the Japanese occupation of Singapore, an unlikely bond took root.
2: Honor went to the Japanese High Command, imploring them to conserve the collections of the gardens.
1: Discover how scientists came together to protect Singapore's gardens and treasures in War at the Gardens. In Nepal, a devastating flood tears through mountain valleys, sweeping away homes and lives.
3: People are crying and shouting.
1: Witness extraordinary acts of courage as communities come together to search, rescue and rebuild. In Nepal, the floods wake. And in Taiwan, 11,000 pigeons are released far out at sea. Their quest to race back home, guided only by instinct.
4: 每一只每一个都要回来，知道吗？
1: Explore the extraordinary bond between humans and birds behind a tradition facing an uncertain future. In Inside Out Asia, Taiwan's Pigeon Kings. This October on CNA. Saturday, Japan Hour takes on Tokyo. Edo style. Brush up on tradition. Savor the art of Edo-style sushi. And picture the past through Ekeyoe and Edo Kiriko. Then, from traditional artistry to artful living, step inside the creative world of Petals Tokyo. Japan Hour, Saturday on CNA.
5: 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And Takashimaya Singapore, celebrating 33 years of timeless finesse.

0: youth-led Cockroach Junta Party. Washington says key issues in its trade negotiations with New Delhi have been settled, with discussions now focused on the remaining percentages of direct products. Well, those comments were made by U.S. Ambassador to India, Sergio Gore, at the Bloomberg New Economy Forum in New Delhi. CNA correspondent Priyata Rajabasi gives us the details.
1: U.S. Ambassador to India, Sergio Gore, said that discussions between the two sides on a trade deal between India and the U.S. is moving at an incredible pace. He said that he's hoping that the trade deal is close to completion. And he also said that the major agenda or the major items on the agenda have been finalized, and now it is down to percentage points on direct products, which can be assumed to mean that the two sides are now talking about specific rates of tariffs on specific products. In fact, on day two of the summit, India's Foreign Minister, Dr. Jaishankar, was also asked about the trade deal, and he said that he's hoping that the two sides can come to a consensus soon and that the talks between the two sides were ongoing. In fact, let's listen into that conversation that was had on day three of the forum today with the U.S. ambassador.
2: I am confident we will have a trade deal here. As you heard Dr. Jaishankar say, I believe right on the stage yesterday, we're very close to landing it. I will say, also keep in mind and perspective, this is a very complex trade deal. A lot smaller countries do not have tens of thousands of points to figure it out. I mean, I've been in multiple of these trade negotiations rooms with Ambassador Greer and Minister Goyal here from India. They're literally discussing percentages of direct products, right? I mean, down to that kind of detail. And with a lot of smaller countries, that doesn't exist. Keep in mind, we've been at it for a year and a half. The European Union trade deal took almost 20 years. So we're at an incredible pace, and I would say almost an unheard of pace. And so I'm confident that we'll get it done.
1: In that same conversation, Ambassador Gore also emphasized that the U.S. is looking at its relationship with India very categorically. And in fact, he also spoke about the upcoming visit of U.S. Secretary of State Marco Rubio, who is visiting India on the 18th of October. He said that because the relationship with India is so important, he is hoping that a representative of the U.S. government will come to India every month going forward.
0: AI's growing energy needs and supply disruptions from global conflicts were key themes at the Bloomberg New Economy Forum. Ishan Garg spoke to Tata Power's CEO for CNA about how the firm is preparing to meet rising demand.
3: So I think over a period of time, we have seen the type of conflicts, whether it was the Ukraine and the USSR or the Russian conflict, or it was the West Asia crisis that we have seen. And before that, of course, was the COVID aspect where we were impacted very badly. Now, in each one of these, we do get impacted. We need to have multiple sources. Earlier, we used to get only from one country, that is Indonesia. Now, we have multiple sources of getting the coal. As also, the shipping routes that we use are multiple now. So, we need to get better organized for this. Of course, it has an impact on cost. In our case, since it's a pass-through, it does not really adversely impact our returns, but it does make the power cost more expensive. We also have impact on some of the other raw materials. Silver is one of them, copper, steel, aluminium. And we have seen over a period of time these prices go up, and we need to work towards that to see that how we can optimize it.
4: So a running theme at the Bloomberg Forum has been the role of artificial intelligence, and something that's been discussed a lot is the power requirement for that infrastructure, be that AI or be that data centers. How does your company see AI changing, the data center business changing the power economy in India?
3: So data centers are something new that is happening in our country. We have seen

0: seen some of the large companies from abroad putting large data centers in our country. But these are very early days. We expect that this will really catch up in next 2 to 3 years when many of these data centers are set up. We have to gear up for meeting the power requirement. That means the availability of power, as well as how do you evacuate that power and the last mile connectivity to the data center. This is a good problem to have in the sense it increases the demand of power. And I think as a country and as a company, we are looking for this opportunity. We feel that the next 5 to 10 years, there will be large number of data centers that would be coming. And the way the capacity add is happening in our country, last year we added nearly 53 gigawatt of capacity. Of course, most of it was renewable. We do feel that we would be in a much better position to cater to data centers.
1: So does Tata Power have any concrete plans yet to cater to this power demand arising out of this new artificial intelligence and the data center economy?
0: So we are already working with large number of data centers who are already there. It's not very large right now. It's nearly 200 megawatt of connected load that we have. We have applications for another 500, and another, I would say, about 1 gigawatt is under discussion to bring that power, especially in terms of evacuating that power and generating and supplying. So we are geared up right across the value chain, from generation to transmission to the last mile connectivity.
1: Sir, I want to get your thoughts on how does a company like Tata Power and a conglomerate as huge as Tata Group navigate the domestic landscape of a country like India, which is so politically vibrant? How do you navigate things like protests, labor strikes in positions, and in certain instances, domestic, local opposition to certain kinds of infrastructure?
0: When you set up such large infrastructure projects, which requires us to acquire land and use that for the purpose of setting up a power plant or the transmission system, it is very important to work with the community. Being a Tata Group company, we have been there for more than 100 years, 111 years is Tata Power. We have that sort of connect with the community and the people over there. And I think that's what is very important. The second is that we have been an employer of choice for the people, whether we get contract labor or outsourced labor. And people have worked for us for generations. So they have that comfort, because what we give them is not the minimum wages, but what is a reasonable wage, which is much more than the minimum wage. We also work with communities whereby we upgrade their skill sets, and not only upgrade the skill sets of the people who work, but also of their family members. So there are a whole lot of initiatives that the company takes.
1: Now, so there's a lot of attention on the future of the Tata Group. What do you make of these reports of the differences within the Tata boardroom on the future of the company?
0: So I think each of the Tata Group companies are separately listed, have separate boards, and have separate management structure. Tata Power is 111-year-old, similarly Tata Steel, and many of the companies have more than 100 years background, and they have very strong governance structure, very good boards, very good management teams, very good bench strength.
1: Do you see Tata Sons going for an IPO listing anytime soon?
0: I think you should ask that to Tata Sons. I'm not qualified to answer that.
2: The Philippines has joined the US-led Pax Silica Initiative. That's a non-binding pact to secure global supply chains in AI, semiconductors and critical minerals. Well, it seeks to counter China's dominance in the artificial intelligence race. And while Philippine officials and industry leaders see it as a major investment opportunity, there are growing concerns over how Filipinos can actually benefit from it. Now, Gisette Inano with the first of a two-part report.
3: From mining nickel ores to the assembly and packaging of semiconductor chips, these are the Philippines' main roles in the global tech industry that powers the world. It is the world's second largest producer of nickel, second to Indonesia, while semiconductors and electronics are its top single export product, valued at nearly 50

0: $1 billion in 2025. Despite these numbers, industry experts say the Philippines is still missing out on bigger gains from the tech boom, now supercharged by AI and the rapid expansion of data centers. Now, the government is looking to pack Silica to move up the global tech value chain. At the center of that push is a proposed advanced manufacturing park in New Clark City in Tarlac, for which the government has already committed a 1,620-hectare site. It's part of the Luzon Economic Corridor Development Plan that aims to attract foreign investors in advanced manufacturing and digital infrastructure. Government officials say it could boost the country's position in semiconductors and electronics manufacturing, attracting at least $40 billion in investments and creating some 130,000 jobs.
1: Pack Silica gives the Philippines an opportunity to leverage its emerging status as a trusted partner in the global AI economy.
0: But advancing the country's industrial progress requires more than just attracting foreign investments. Critics say the absence of concrete plans and a transparent regulatory environment has raised questions over what concrete economic and strategic benefits Filipinos really stand to gain from Pack Silica. They also warn that it puts the Philippines in the middle of a geopolitical tug of war between the United States and China, two superpowers battling for dominance in the AI race.
2: We've had a lot of economic zones. We've been giving incentives to industries, but we haven't really seen these industries linked to the domestic sector. We haven't seen technology transfer. We haven't really seen improvement in terms of the quality of jobs that are available in the country.
0: Despite these questions, industry leaders see a window of opportunity. The Semiconductor and Electronics Industries in the Philippines Foundation has thrown its support behind Pack Silica, calling it a timely opportunity to move the country beyond assembly and towards higher value manufacturing.
3: I see us being a more integrated, and when I say integrated, not only with ASEAN, but the global supply chain, and leveraging on these technologies and products to boost our economy in terms of our capabilities, in terms of the technology, in terms of talent development, in terms of GDP and economic growth.
0: Experts say a major challenge is ensuring that the deal brings inclusive development, especially for younger Filipinos who will bear the brunt of present decisions. This means not only investing in building infrastructure and inviting foreign deals, but more importantly, in human capital that will shape how the Philippines will progress in the generations to come.
2: To be able to attract high technology industries to invest in Vietnam, Vietnam invested a lot in its people. They made sure that their human capital is overqualified. How can the Philippines compete with all the other countries with respect to human capital when we're not allocating sufficient amount of money for education?
0: The Philippine government and industry leaders say that the proposed manufacturing hub under the Pack Silica Agreement is the next big leap in the country's national development. They say it could rewire the Philippines' role in the semiconductor and electronics value chain, not just a supplier of raw materials, but as a country that actively shapes the global tech industry. But whether Pack Silica is the way towards this goal remains the burning question for many Filipinos. When the deal is signed and facilities begin to rise, will it mean a better life for the Filipino labor that builds them? Josette Enano, reporting for CNA from Quezon City.
4: And up ahead on Asia Now, shrinking forests pitting humans against elephants in Sri Lanka, with both sides paying the price.
5: In this age of AI, businesses are under pressure.
6: They simply cannot drive growth by adding more manpower.
7: Standing still is moving backwards.
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5: Can businesses adapt fast enough? 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

0: Agency. Malaysia once welcomed the Rohingya. Now resentment is rising.
1: Saya tak nak satu hari ni negara saya dijajah pula oleh puak Rohingya ni.
2: The hatred has been translated into actions.
0: As humanitarian ideals collide with growing opposition, Malaysia faces a dilemma. What should it do with the Rohingya?
3: Anwar inherited thousands of Rohingyas that are already here. What can he do?
0: Insight tonight on CNA.
4: When I'm driving, I will tend to doze off.
5: I've just always felt tired and sometimes out of control.
6: I'm so tired of thinking, I just want to pick up my phone and off my brain.
0: Six tired Singaporeans meet digital medicine expert Professor Dean Ho to learn what's draining their energy.
7: My brain is not draining.
8: Your numbers more closely reflect those who might be in their 50s or maybe even 60s.
9: What the f***?
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12: Small adjustments had some pretty impactful benefits.
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12: Well done, well done.
0: Restless, biohacking better health. Watch it on demand at cna.asia.
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19: From the corridors of power to the region's most remote corners, we'll break down the news driving some of the world's largest economies and explain why it matters.
18: On East Asia Tonight, with me, Otelie Edwards.

0: At least 28 people have been killed in northwestern Pakistan after a school roof collapsed during lessons. The victims include 27 students and a teacher. Hospital staff say all the children killed or injured were aged 13 or younger. Some of the wounded in critical condition. Rescuers have pulled at least 45 children from the rubble, but there are fears that more students remain trapped. Now, the cause of the collapse is under investigation and the school's owner has been arrested. A new bridge linking China and North Korea has opened more than a decade after it was completed. The move signals deepening economic ties between the two neighbors. Chinese state media says Beijing and Pyongyang inaugurated the new Yalu River Bridge this morning. Trucks carrying the flags of both countries were seen on the bridge as hundreds of people gathered on the Chinese side. Chinese Premier Li Qiang addressed the ceremony by video, saying that relations are entering a new stage and opening a new chapter. He called for greater connectivity and cooperation along the border. The four-lane, three-kilometer bridge connects China's Dantong with North Korea's Sinuiju. Now completed in 2014, it remained unused while Pyongyang built connecting infrastructure. The crossing is expected to boost trade and ease pressure on the aging Sino-Korean friendship bridge, which handles more than 70% of official bilateral trade. Leaders from philanthropy, business and government are gathering in Beijing to discuss how innovation and collaboration can help tackle social challenges from climate change to the impact of emerging technologies. The three-day event is the first summit jointly organized by Tsinghua University and the Philanthropy Asia Alliance, and that's an initiative of Singapore's Temasek Trust. CNA's Rebecca Mateo spoke with PAA CEO Sean Xiao about why China is an important part of that conversation.
1: The conversation need not stop at one summit because the action requires continuous effort at doing it. Beyond conference rooms, beyond big plenaries, we need people to see action on the ground. So one of the things that we're doing next year is really to take more partners from the alliance, more international players, to have conversations and to see what's happening. Things that we really want to shine a light on in China would be what you're doing to the de-desertification, what you're doing in Inner Mongolia, or even the way in which you think about the wind farms out at sea, integrated with aquaculture. These are innovations that I think people should understand, realize, maybe adapt for back home.
2: What can the rest of Asia learn or take away from all these ideas and projects?
1: Start small, iterate, and when you're ready, scale. The ability of the Chinese market to really take a small solution to become really maybe hundreds of thousands, millions and hundreds of millions. That's really quite amazing. And that's something that a lot of us don't realize. But to see it up close here is something that is really valuable for all of us to take away.
2: We hear a lot about AI boosting productivity and growth. But who are the people who risk being left behind?
1: What we really want to think about is what does the future of a job look like? Tasks are being disintermediated, but not whole jobs. What does college education look like to prepare students to really work in an AI environment? So I think these conversations are interesting because I can see philanthropy piloting some of these solutions. And even really think about the role of vocational training in the future, you know, where frankly, a lot of things can be done by AI. Philanthropy has the ability to bring different players together and pilot, because philanthropy can actually put out a risk capital. We can fail, but lessons from it will be really applicable to all. So I think very practically, the AI implications for making, say, diagnostics a lot easier in rural villages, or the way in which it can actually help drive down, you know, the cost of intervention, the cost of ultrasounds accurately. I think that's really something that people are seeing. The ability of it to be scaled, for it to be accessible to everyone, not just to the privileged.
2: What is most needed now to make a bigger impact on Asia's social challenges?
1: I think the super power we need right now is for multiple players to come together. In the old days, it was philanthropists talking among themselves, multilateral banks talking among themselves. But we really need government, private sector and philanthropists talking together to say, I'll take this piece. If it's proven, you take that piece. Have those solutions in mind that off the bat, you know that it's scalable when the evidence comes in. Scalable through private capital or scalable through policy.
0: Charity leaders in Singapore will get more help strengthening how their organisations are run under a new mentoring program. And it comes as a study found that only one in three charities surveyed considers itself mature in managing its people. The new pilot called Charity Elevate will match charity board members, human resource leaders and chief executives with experienced mentors. The aim is to help strengthen leadership in charities so that donors, beneficiaries and volunteers can have confidence in how they are run.
3: Good governance is a key pillar that helps charities earn and sustain this trust. It provides the foundation for charities to serve effectively, make good decisions and thrive through uncertainty.
4: I do believe that it's important that investing in people is actually investing in our mission. So to ensure that our people are well equipped with the skills and the knowledge to be able to run organization well and manage organization well so that we can actually serve better.
0: Well, it's a long drawn out conflict pitting humans against animals. And in this case, against the largest land mammal on earth, the elephant. And the battle lines are hardening in Sri Lanka. Well, this is no ordinary ride for Mr. Bandara. It could mean the difference between life and death for him and his family. He is checking on an electric fence for repairs, and it's the only thing standing between his village and some 100 wild elephants in a forest reserve. The fence runs alongside a reservoir that the herd tries to swim across to find food in the village. The elephants have begun pushing the boundaries under pressure from deforestation that cuts into their habitat.
5: Then

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1: Mr. Bandara's wife paid a heavy price. She lost her right leg last year when an elephant went into their backyard, trampling her and her husband. In recent years, the annual average death toll from the conflict has been 125 people and 370 elephants. Elephants are revered in Sri Lankan culture and a key tourist attraction, but their home is shrinking. The country's forest cover slashed to 16% from 70% in just a century. Mr. Bandara hopes forest clearing can stop to allow for better reforestation. And before we go, a quick check on the hazy conditions in Singapore. Air quality remains in the unhealthy and very unhealthy range. As of 3 p.m., the one-hour PM2.5 reading was from 99 to 148 in the elevated band. The central region recorded the highest reading. The 24-hour pollutant standards index hit 196 in the western region at 3 p.m. Other regions are between 125 and 188. And that's Asia Now for this hour. Don't forget headlines anytime at cna.asia and CNA 938 Radio. 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

0: I'll be doing a stint as an infant care assistant.
1: Wow, good job.
0: By 2030, infant care fees will be capped at $300 a month. But will there be enough places and teachers?
2: The government wants to hire 1,800 new infant educators by 2030. How confident are you that we will hit that target?
0: Infant care, can we scale up? Talking Point Sunday on CNA.
3: When a city falls in World War II, what is worth saving?
4: Looting was the imminent danger. The whole progress of science in the Malay Peninsula seemed doomed.
5: Connor, as a scientist, is a very eminent botanist. He worked in the Botanic Gardens during the Japanese occupation.
3: But saving the collections means doing the unthinkable, working with the enemy.
6: Connor went to the Japanese High Command, imploring them to conserve the collections of the gardens and the museum.
3: British botanists and Japanese scientists, two opposing sides, must come together in wartime.
7: Juan Kariba became director of the gardens. He allowed Poulton and Connor to continue doing their important research work.
3: But when does cooperation become a betrayal of trust?
8: Corner and his fellow scientists experience the sense of fear that is shared by many people living in Singapore at the time.
3: Watch War at the Gardens on demand at cna.asia.
9: 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During the Japanese occupation of Singapore, an unlikely bond took root.
6: Connor went to the Japanese High Command, imploring them to conserve the collections of the gardens.
9: Discover how scientists came together to protect Singapore's gardens and treasures in War at the Gardens. In Nepal, a devastating flood tears through mountain valleys, sweeping away homes and lives.
10: People are crying and shouting.
9: Witness extraordinary acts of courage as communities come together to search, rescue and rebuild. In Nepal, the floods wake. And in Taiwan, 11,000 pigeons are released far out at sea. Their quest to race back home, guided only by instinct.
10: 每一只每一个都要回来，知道吗？
9: Explore the extraordinary bond between humans and birds behind a tradition facing an uncertain future. In Inside Out Asia, Taiwan's Pigeon Kings. This October on CNA.

0: Welcome to Singapore Hour, your insider's guide to what keeps the city buzzing. Now, hidden behind a bustling hawker center in Chinatown is Pearl's Hill Terrace, an old police HQ, but now it is where creativity and craft collide. From making art and cocktails as wild as the music, this is where imagination could run loose. Think you know Chinatown? I say, think again.
1: One of my biggest fears, I've thought about it throughout my life, it's like being caught on camera eating. Here goes.
2: Hidden in Singapore city centre, on a hill, sits a quaint building. It once housed the police headquarters, but they left, and the building stood empty. A few years ago, drawn by cheap rent, creatives, craftsmen, food visionaries started moving in.
3: Hey, hi, hello.
2: Today, it's become an enclave of great eats, great drinks, workshops, and retail studios. And here, you'll also find folks like me. My co-founder and I quit our old jobs to open this art studio here, so we can make art fun. Or maybe really, so we have a place to dance. I want to show you around Pearl's Hill Terrace because
1: I love it this much.
2: Pearl's Hill Terrace is located in Chinatown, a 2-minute walk from the MRT station. It's so well hidden behind this hawker center, many Singaporeans might be surprised to know it exists. But we're here now, and first up, we'll do what every Singaporean loves to do: eat. Here at Paru, the team pours their heart into a very small selection of dishes. The star of the moment is carbonara udon. Imagine velvety, bouncy udon paired with the creamy, rich flavors of carbonara and an endless snowfall of Parmesan cheese shavings.
1: It smells amazing though. So good. Definitely a comfort food. You're having a hard day. I'm just having like something so simple almost.
2: At Paru, you know you're in good hands, because it's helmed by veteran restaurateur Vincent.
1: Guys, this is mind-blowing coffee. It's so good.
4: So Paru, we aim to keep things really simple because it will be very hard to focus and do well if you are doing too many things.
2: Here's a confession. I don't usually come to Paru to eat. Most days, I come here to hide away from the world, huddled up with a drink. There's just something that feels so comforting here.
4: The whole space is designed to be a home. Mm-hmm. So you walk in, there's the living area, mm-hmm. and then you have the open kitchen. And the washing area, which is supposedly the dirtiest part of a whole job, we want to celebrate it by putting it right next to the main door. So when people leave, right, it's almost like mum and dad saying bye to family members who came for dinner.
2: I wonder what this room was used for in the past. But a little bit of imagination has turned it into a sanctuary of sorts. Thanks, Dad. Stomachs filled, it's time to look for another kind of fulfillment. Remember when you were a kid in school and it's time for art classes? At Pearl's Hill Terrace, it feels just like that. Except there are so many art classes for you to choose from, and each is pretty wild. Like at Jerome's place.
5: Hey, yo.
2: How's it going?
5: Hello.
2: I learned how to create art pieces with a tattoo gun.
5: Today, a little bit careful, because if you poke yourself, it will become a real tattoo.
2: Okay.
5: Yeah.
2: Word.
5: And then just take a deep breath, so not too fast and not too slow also.
2: And then there's also this workshop. It's small, but in here, wizardry happens. Juni can turn your gold, silver, and precious metal into jewelry of any design you wish. And if you're up for it, she'll even teach you how to do it.
6: Okay, can you keep on stepping, okay. Then don't stop.
1: Is that okay?
6: Yeah, just continue until it becomes like pinkish. Just slightly tap and shape it.
2: Like many of us here, Juni started out here with just a dream. But over the years, that dream has materialized into dozens and dozens of beautiful projects.
6: I think I really like this one. So the client, they actually went for their first honeymoon. So they actually showed me a photo of the scenery. Uh-huh. And then they were like, oh, can I put it in my ring? So it was just a crazy question. And I was like, oh yeah, I guess I can do that.
2: A lot of the rings that she was talking about, it's based off of memories. I think that's really beautiful, something really special that you can't get from like not just a normal regular ring. Sure, it's expensive, it might appreciate in value, but like money I feel is temporary. Feelings, emotions, memories are forever.
7: Truth is, for many small independent studios like Junie's and mine to have our own place, rent is always a challenge. Though there's one reason why we've all been able to stake out here at Pearl's Hill Terrace.
2: So this is the landlord's office and a place where everybody comes to de-stress. When we can't make rent, we will come up here and we'll just play with the cats. And I think it's a way for them to check that we're still alive so that they can collect rent eventually.
7: I'm kidding. So these are the Toms and Jerry, who rule over us at Pearl's Hill Terrace. Almost every day, you'll find Jerry walking around the building, checking in on the 200 sep tenants, and all other manner of living things here.
8: Hi, this is Keith's place. Wow, this is so exciting. This is Keith's place. You see, these coconut trees, I grow them, you know, from a coconut. This rambutan, I planted it also.
7: Pearl's Hill Terrace won't be Pearl's Hill Terrace without Jerry. People were offering him good money to rent the units as storage spaces, offices. But Jerry kept the units for studios in the creative and art scene, and he keeps the rent affordable.
2: When you first like came into this space, like did you already know you wanted to get artists into this space?
8: It has been my dream to do it, like, yeah, my dream. You see, I was running tuition centres at the Hero Building. And behind it was a barber shop. So there, the artists were drawing portraits for survival. So at a young age of 20 plus, I really very much in contact with the artists and really, really enjoyed it a lot. So this place, it makes you a very happy person because together with young artists, with their dreams, you know, and it's always a big joy when you see them make it. And that's the biggest joy of it.
7: For some, Pearl's Hill Terrace seems messy. But it's exactly this messy, organic environment which makes creatives feel so free to experiment here. And in this experimental spirit, I head next into a studio which I've always felt a little shy to venture into.
2: Hi, Sean.
9: Hello.
2: How are you?
9: Good.
7: Here at Asaru, you'll find a treasure trove of artisanal wares, personally discovered by Sean and her team abroad. But I've always worried, what if I don't understand all this fancy stuff?
2: Is there a way?
9: Kanpai? Oh, no, no. Hi, Okay. Your way.
7: But talking to Sean, I soon relax. Pick any item that catches your eye, and Sean will tell you a story about how the item was crafted. You would never have guessed it. What Sean wants you to do is be mindful of the objects we use every day and rethink what makes them beautiful.
9: So, I mean, we take reference from this building itself, right? Because Pearl's Hill Terrace, from the facade, it looks super old, almost forgotten. Yeah, so that's why we have a lot of modern materials mixed with salvaged materials. So these are like salvage bricks from a demolished shop house.
2: And the rocks.
9: So we went to a local quarry and said, Uncle, I want to buy 2 stones.
2: Yeah, it's totally like, I love this vibe.
9: I think ultimately what we want to do is to inspire people that it's okay to have, you know, IKEA alongside a nice artist piece. Because

0: they can coexist and create a beauty that this both items do.
1: It was a great afternoon with Shan. I came in here thinking it's a posh shop with expensive things and left with a deeper appreciation of the things we've long taken for granted around us. Come sundown, we're heading to a spot I call the heartbeat of Pearls Hill Terrace. Cult Yard is the brainchild of Zach, and he serves up some of the wildest cocktails.
2: So there's many ways of shaking. Some people shake this way, some people shake upwards. Some people go shaking like that.
1: Like the Bloody Blachan, Zach's take on the Bloody Mary, and Jamu Sour, inspired by a traditional drink Zach's mom used to make. Zach is a legend in Singapore's bartending circle. After stints working all over Europe, he came back to Singapore in 2015 to set up a place of his own.
2: The whole world was going into this whole world best bar thing, and the last thing I want to do is open up a kind of pretentious bar. And I said, no, just keep it a bar, keep it simple.
1: That simple bar exploded. Before Cult Yard, Pearls Hill Terrace was kind of quiet. When Cult Yard moved in, suddenly there were colours, there was music, people came, footfall went up, more shops and studios followed.
2: We remember people's names rather than my staff having name tags.
3: There's Shabil there, there's Minaj, regular guests.
2: Everybody calls you by your name, they get to know you, and then the next order will be easier. You just point two finger, or one finger, or three finger, you just let the order come.
1: And Cult Yard just kept growing livelier.
3: If any one of you plays instrument, just come forward. If
2: there's no genre tonight, we just play what comes along.
1: A year ago, Zach started jamming the middle of the yard. It had always been a dream of his to be in a band.
2: All three of us are musicians who don't read and write music, but we want to play our own stuff, impromptu, and create music from that.
1: And then a wonderful thing happened.
2: Bro, you hear that trumpet? Man, that's magic, you know?
1: As Zach and his band played, strangers just started joining in. Jazz musicians, rap artists, break dancers. Every Saturday night, they gather, not knowing what they'll play, except that they want to play, and somehow it'll all work together.
4: There was a guy just like singing, like freestyling, like singing about divorce. Maybe someone in the audience just like, you know, has been through that and, you know, can kind of listen and be like, hey, you know, I'm not alone in the world. And that's what art is. You know, different people can come together and like you won't feel so alone.
1: To me, everyone we've met at Pearls Hill Terrace today is an artist. Art often has a bad rep. It can't fill the stomach. It can't be understood. But I hope you've seen that's not true. Here, my heart just always feels full.
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11: Malaysia once welcomed the Rohingya. 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
11: 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What should it do with the Rohingya?
14: 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What can he do?
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16: Singapore has sun, sea, sand and speed. The perfect mix for any adrenaline junkie. But what if I told you, you can get your thrills, burn almost 800 calories in under an hour, all without breaking a sweat? How, you might ask? It's because our next challenge happens underwater.
17: Ready? Yeah!
18: How did I end up here, you ask? I said yes to a travel show exploring Singapore's wild side. I thought jungle, maybe some satay, not jet engines and inflatable humiliation. My name is Amandine and I'm your English teacher. I'm Amandine, I'm French and I'm new to Singapore. I like my water in bottles and my cardio moderate. But today I'm eating up the best spots in Singapore to get soaked, spurned and splashed. And if I don't drown in embarrassment first, I might actually enjoy it. My first stop is a spin class downtown, except this one is wetter, more slippery, and with absolutely no place to hide. I'm at Oeja Hotel downtown to try aqua spin. Let's go! Hi, I'm Amandine.
19: Hi, Alicia. Nice to meet you.
18: Nice to meet you.
19: And welcome to the Ripple Club.
18: Thank you. The Ripple Club is a revolutionary fitness studio that takes spin, boxing, and circuit training and dunks them straight into a luxury hotel pool. Alicia, my trainer, is here to make sure I don't sink.
19: Today we're going to be doing our Ripple Signature class. 50 minutes, low intensity, but high reward workout, as we call it, right? No muscles will be spared. Are you ready to dive in?
18: I guess I am. Let's get in the water.
19: Let's do it.
18: I have no idea what I'm submerging myself into.
19: All right, let's start feeling nice and easy. We'll go with a little warm-up. Getting ourselves used to the movement. So let's start pushing a little harder on the pedals. That's it. Let's start using the upper body. Let's go for breaststroke. So big round movements in front of you. Very nice, nice. We're gonna go for our cups one way and the other. That's it, very nice. Good.
18: Water offers 12 times more resistance than air, keeping the joints happy while ensuring that you burn way more calories than the same workout on land. I'm really starting to feel the burn. Luckily, my trainer's energy is keeping me afloat. And they say you can torch up to 800 calories a session, so I'm hanging in there.
19: And let's go fast, come on! Let's go as fast as possible!
18: If spinning on land makes you sore, spinning in water makes you question your life choices. This is nothing like a regular spin class.
19: This one will hurt your thighs very quickly.
18: So it's important for beginners to go at their own pace and expect the burn. The best part about this is when I sweat, no one can feel.
19: A little harder for 5, 4, 3, 2, 1. Recover. Okay, it's not over yet. Let's move on to our upper body strength now.
18: Aquaspin is a full body ambush. Chest, shoulders, arms, nothing is spared.
19: Very nice. Good. Take your time. All the way. Come on.
18: I can't feel both my arms and legs now.
19: Come on, go all the way. 3, 2, 1. And recover. All right. It's going to do a few cool down exercises and then we'll be done, okay?
18: I've survived 50 minutes of pedaling, pushing, and punching in the pool. This is probably my favorite part of the Ripple Club. And somehow, I'm smiling. Next, we are upping the ante in Sentosa, where ordinary beach days get an electrifying upgrade. Looking like a bouncy castle and a water slide all rolled up in one is Hydro Dash, Sentosa's first at-sea floating obstacle course. You balance, you fall, and then you try again. Let's go! Hello, I'm Amandine.
20: Hello, I'm MJ. Welcome to Hydro Dash. Before we begin, there's actually a few points for you to take note. You have to dive feet first or slide down feet first for your own safety. Mm-hmm. So no stunts, somersaults, front flips or whatsoever, you know, okay? At any point of time you require any urgent assistance, you can actually approach the lifeguards And just remember that balance is key.
0: I'm no gymnast, but I'll try.
20: All right, let's get ready.
0: I'm very excited to be in the water. It's really hot. Wow, the platform is wobbly already. It's a bit cold.
21: Friends are good swimmers.
0: Confirm no sharks, huh? Because I'm an easy prey here.
22: Okay, I made it to the platform in one piece.
21: Let's try this one.
22: Let's start with a baby jump.
21: Okay, let's go.
22: And I'm off to a great start.
21: Ah, the water's so salty.
22: Never mind, take two.
21: But this one, I don't know.
22: The next obstacle is the horizontal ladder.
21: Can I do it? Oh, never mind. Let's try a different way. Okay, that's the way.
22: Nailed it.
21: No?
22: The course has over 30 inflatables, slides, trampolines, and bounce zones of various difficulties suitable for ages 6 and up, which makes it the perfect activity to do with family and friends. The goal? Choose your challenge level and simply make it back to where you begin. I'm starting to think that at least half of these obstacles are designed to make you squeal, laugh, and swallow a bit of seawater. And I'm loving every second of it. I think I'm finally getting the hang of this.
21: I'm gonna challenge myself. Can I go to the other side in less than 10 seconds? I mean it!
22: Now, for the finale.
21: We reached the highest point of Hydro Dash. I'm dead.
23: You want to?
21: I don't want to go. Oh, okay, I'm gonna go.
22: What an epic way to end the course.
21: I'm not so scared. Well, I'm soft, slightly out of breath, and bruised, but it was so worth it.
22: Just a 45 minutes boat ride from the city, but you might as well be in the Maldives. Lazarus Island is one of Singapore's best kept secrets. Soft white sands, zero convenience stores, and no idea what's coming.
21: Lazarus is usually where you come to chill, but today I came to panic.
22: Because that speck speeding towards me, that's Rick, my guide.
24: Hi, I'm Rick.
21: Hi.
22: I signed up for a jet skiing tour around the southern islands, and I'm hoping I won't regret it. Usually, Rick picks people up at 1 degree 15 Marina, but today, he's told me to meet him here.
24: Have you been on a jet ski before?
21: No, it's my first time.
24: Oh, okay, well, whatever reason, if you fell into the water, just pull onto your life jacket. I will turn around and pick you up.
21: Okay.
22: That's reassuring.
24: Let's go.
22: At 70 kilometers per hour, this is what I call a high octane island safari. The tour isn't all about speed and screens. Your guide is also here to share stories about the southern island history or anchor up for photo ops.
25: So on your right, you can see that is the Flakedon Island. So Saint John Island long ago is used to keep prisoners and then it's a quarantine event.
21: Like that of today?
25: Many millions ago, yeah. So when people die, what do? They transport over to Lazarus. where they bury them, so they keep away from those people who are staying here.
21: So, who knew the Southern Islands had such gory tales? Here I am, discovering them in a life jacket. This is one of the few ways to explore this part of Singapore without being stuck on a boat.
25: Okay, are you ready to speed up again?
1: We are ready for the action.
25: Let's go.
1: Let's go.
21: After flying over coral waters, spotting beaches few visitors get to see, and feeling the ocean spray, we arrive safely back to reality.
1: I cannot stop screaming. I really thought I would go overboard.
21: If you've never been on a jet ski before, trust me, you're missing out.
12: Let's go!
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0: Seafood is everywhere here in Singapore, but here's a chef who's really turning up the heat. This is Chef Aaron, the force behind Kapo, an omakase restaurant blending Singapore soul and Japanese tradition. She uses locally sourced ingredients to introduce you to new dishes, as well as tools that might sear, torch, and surprise you in many ways.
1: I choose to go to Japan because it's really unique culture, and I guess I can eat Japanese food every single day.
2: Hi, my name is Yiron Chu. I'm one of the few female sushi chefs in the world, and I'm a Singaporean. I own my own omakase restaurant called Kapo. I run it with precision and details to provide a unique experience for everyone who comes through that door.
1: I usually bring my dog out after breakfast. Like when we're at East Coast, it's really good for her to enjoy the wind and also the sound of the waves. The name is called Sushi, because I love sushi and she's white like the sushi rice. And then we have some bonding time. So this is my me time for me to wind down. And then I straight up decide what's next for my day. Have my schedule in. I have to be by the shop by 9 a.m. I was working F&B industry and an opportunity arise, and I thought that it would be best to learn from the original source. But
3: I'm gonna be immersed with all the culture and feel the season as well.
2: I guess in

0: conditions that you have to be focused on doing all the tasks and getting like, you know, commands with a language that is totally foreign. I mean, I learned to speak Japanese and read Japanese from newspaper that came wrapping with the delivery of the goods. At that point of time, there was no Google Translate. It was just dictionary.
1: So to perfect myself every single day is the biggest challenge in my life till today.
2: The charm point about my sushi that is different from most places in Singapore, I would say that first, of course, our rice. We are using sasanishiki rice and we cook it a reverse al dente way. The vinegar that we use is red vinegar blend with unfiltered rice vinegar. And the red vinegar is aged in Singapore for 3 years with sake lees. And these are really technical and unteachable. You have to have the good sense for it and how much soya sauce to even put it. But the small little things that you can't get it elsewhere because it's just the chef itself.
0: In Japan, the culture, why does the chef has a white robe that is a shorter version of a doctor's robe? It's because in Japanese culture, especially in the war times, chefs are actually the doctor because they feed. In that sense is that we have to make sure that our health condition is tip-top. Then we have the rights to actually cook for others.
2: So usually I go to the gym minimally twice a week. I started the gym because I want to be stronger. I want to regain my core as well. I did like spine surgery, so I lost my core as well. I would like to just make sure that I will be able to sustain my passion, because without a healthy body, it's impossible to be a good chef.
3: Okay, slow, nice, easy.
4: I met Chef more than a year ago. By chance, I was dining in her restaurant. And she happened to kind of ask me whether I'm interested to coach her. She had tried out many other gyms, and gyms are not willing to take her in because of her background, of her medical conditions, and she get rejected.
2: Going to the gym, it really helped us to de-stress, I guess, and generally makes you want to just feel fresher, because we clock in long hours as a chef. Yeah, we do lift fish heavier than the weights.

0: Hi, Mr. Chit.
1: Hey, hi.
0: How are you?
1: Can I do for you today? Okay.
0: Okay, so today I need your help.
2: I'm here at Yuli Metalworks today to make a customization attachment to the torch.
0: Quick grilling of the seafood and also dessert as well.
1: Okay.
2: The idea came from actually there's this kakigori place in Japan that uses it to sear off like marshmallow. I want to achieve something that I can sear off like crustacean, especially in a high heat, wider surface area, and without creating like the caramel burning on the small parts. So I want to even sear. To just be able to make the attachment torch in Singapore, it will be amazing because, I mean, I've been always sourcing from Japan, like, you know, Japan has so much craftsmen and stuff like that. It's interesting to know that we can achieve that in our own country as well, and I'm willing to explore and try out together. So this is a new invention that we make here in Singapore. And what I'm gonna do, I'm gonna use this to brulee things and also sear seafood like really fast, instantly. And then this is a little bit of a crepes that we do here in Singapore. It's actually a local biscuit as well. This is like inspiration from our local ice kacang. So it's shaped frozen strawberries. This is actually from Singapore Golden Cap Farm. I've been trying to see, like, you know, what I can do with Singapore ingredient because I guess over the years we have improved so much more. Look at these babies.
3: Hi, welcome to Kapo. Can I get you guys to your sparkling water to start?
2: The concept of omakase is actually the chef serving what's the season best bounty procurement to the guests. The stuff that we present here is a counter service, and then the guests can see everything that we do. And we have a direct interaction with the guests, and then we just cook it and then serve it together in a wholesome, like, you know, energy. Here in Kapo, everything is unique because we just serve whatever that's best in the season and cook it in its best

0: form, but not trying to overcomplicate it. We will communicate with our broker to ask about, like, you know, the size of the fish and the area where the fish is being caught, because the area is very important. Although all my ingredients come from Japan, what we serve here in Kapo, when I go for a competition overseas, I always use at least one local ingredient, because people from overseas might have the image that Singapore is a concrete country. There is no possibility of growing of anything. I will bring like the mustard leaves that is grown in Singapore. It has similar characteristic as to Japanese wasabi. So yeah, the judges always get surprised. So next up, this one is smoked octopus, and then together with the Japanese mandarin orange, nandake liqueur jelly. So it's very unusual to have pine nut with the sashimi, so it's an original creation.
1: We had some soup with tile fish and homemade tofu, which was amazing. And we just finished up with sushi, omakase sushi, and I have to say it was one of the best bites I've ever had in my life. And I was like jealous of myself as soon as I finished eating, because I wanted to eat it again.
0: Last up, this one is the dessert. It's made from aged balsamico. And also you have two types of strawberry that is on top. The top one that's frozen shape is actually amarin species from Saitama Prefecture. And then the bottom one is actually amao from Hakata, Fukuoka. The guests felt the best tonight, because every day I do my best and then I deliver my best, so I believe they have the best time of their life. My team has always been very supportive, especially, you know, working together with a full-fledged Japanese team, and then I'm just the non-Japanese person. But I mean, it's really good that, you know, we have a female team, just so happened to be. Everyone is very supportive of each other, so it's really lucky. F&B scene in Singapore has always been challenging, but these few years has been more so challenging, and we are very thankful to each and every guest who come in by this door and all the suppliers who have supported us through this whole entire journey.
2: Every human probably will have the thought of giving up when there are challenges in their life. Just be earnest every day. You overcome challenges by constantly putting in effort and trying to be a better version of yourself than the version of yourself yesterday. That's all.
3: I've been thinking, is there anyone willing to take over Stu's culture? You have to be ready to sacrifice time.
4: A brand new series on three fading art forms.
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14: For lifelong cyclist Amos Senior, no matter how far his wheels spin, they always bring him back to Changi Village. Together with his son, he turned his passions for cycling and the neighbourhood into a cycling-inspired cafe where riders would come and swap stories over espressos with rare bikes mounted on the walls like trophies.
17: Right, let's do it, guys.
18: Okay, go.
19: Hi, I'm Ahmad Yusa, a.k.a. Amos Senior. This is my son.
17: Hi, I'm Harold. We are the Vintage Cycling Community. We are heading back to our hood to get some coffee at Chiclayo Cafe. Let's go, guys!
20: Hi.
21: Hi. Oh, let's go!
19: Changi Village has its own little bag of surprises. Whether it's casting a line for fishing, taking a boat to Pulau Ubin, or even trying a unique staycation inside the bus. Wow. There's always something unexpected waiting here. I've been cycling throughout my life. I always finish at Changi Village.
17: It's been open for 5 years ago. My father and I set up a bicycle cafe here in Changi Village. My father has cycled in all kinds of bike tours all around the world. So paying homage to his passion for cycling with this cafe in his favorite neighborhood was a very natural thing to do. So there's none coffee joint in Singapore that caters for the cyclists. That's why we decided to open one in Changi Village.
22: You want coffee?
17: The popular coffee that we serve is our Italian espresso. We serve Colombian beans, dark roast, which is popular among the patrons.
19: You'll find a few unique bicycles I have collected right here in the cafe. There's one I am very proud of. This is Colnago Mexico Oro. It's 24 karat gold plated. It's only made 100 in the world. This is number 86. The first bike was given to Pope John Paul II. There's only one in Singapore. Cyclists love Changi Village because we have plenty of coastal cycling routes. Sitting at the eastern edge of Singapore, Changi Village is a laid-back coastal town known for its scenic beaches and vibrant community life. Here in Changi, we got our own ferry terminal, and today we are taking one of these boats to our neighboring island, Pulau Ubin.
17: The boat is ready, so it's where me and my dad have a relaxing time. Fantastic. It is only a 10-minute ride on this bamboo. And if you have been around here long enough, you know everyone. Morning, Brother John.
23: Hey, hello.
17: How are you?
23: Londa Rossi.
19: Man, long time, man.
23: Hello.
24: How are you?
23: Yeah.
24: All right.
19: My friend here. 20 years friend, man.
23: 我开船20多年了，所以我喜欢这个岛啊。所以早上工作就是看看优美的环境哦，在海上。
17: Pulau Ubin is a small island of just about 10 square kilometers. Popular with both locals and tourists, the island is a haven for cycling and hiking, with its rustic nature trails through mangroves and forests. My dad wants to catch up with some old friends while I am going to hit the cycling trail with Ningxi from the Nature Society.
25: Hi, nice to meet you again.
17: Yeah, so we're gonna go for the trail. So you can go and meet your friend, and I meet you back here in 2 hours' time. Let's go.
25: Let's go.
17: You take the lead, madam. Pulau Ubin is a treasure trove of biodiversity, and it's home to some pretty cool wildlife. We cycle towards an area called Ketam Quarry to see if we can spot some.
25: It's actually a very good birding site for people to come to take a look.
17: By the way, what's that?
25: Oh, yes, yes. Let's look at that. Let me see that. Oh, that's actually the Brahmini kite. Oh. Take a look. It's chestnut colour with white head. Pulau Ubin is very interesting because that is the only place in Singapore where there are still people staying in a nature area. This place is always at purview. So over the last 70 years, we have advocated for various spaces for their protection.
17: There's no other place in Singapore like Pulau Ubin. With its vast mangrove forests and untouched nature,
19: I'm glad for advocates like Ning Xin who are working hard to protect it. When you are here, it's like you have stepped back in time.
0: There are no skyscrapers,
19: just traditional wooden homes offering a glimpse into how island life once was. I must say one of the landmarks here is this stall.
1: Very happy, huh?
2: Yeah, happy.
18: I need one coconut.
2: Oh, one coconut.
18: Never see Ama for a long time.
2: Oh.
20: Looking
18: at Ama chopping the coconut at her age, 87, pam pam, just like a young woman doing it so easy. Fantastic. Time to visit another old friend and long-time resident of Ubin. Assalamualaikum.
24: Waalaikumsalam. 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
18: Ah, bak basikal ni. 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
24: Apa sapu-sapu laman tu?
0: This is one of the last remaining traditional kampung houses in Singapore. I grew up in one of these.
18: Ah, pengen tengok rumah macam gini ni. 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
18: Jadi I'm really enjoying my time today with this having this all the traditional Malay kuih-kuih with my friend here.
24: M-Park banyak membantu rumah-rumah kampung diperbaiki semula lah. 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
0: Today, there are fewer than 50 residents living on this island.
19: It was a great idea to visit Pulau Ubin. I miss all my friends and it was good to see them again.
18: We got a great time today.
26: Time well spent. Fantastic. Let's go. Currently, we are at the well-known Changi Village Hawker Centre. So we are looking for some food. There's a lot of variety here.
19: Today, we are going for what Changi Village is famous for, nasi lemak. Traditional Malay dish with steamed coconut rice served with chicken wings. And of course, a big spoon of sambal.
27: We've been operating at Changi Village Hawker Centre Block 2 from 2005 until now, 20 over years lah.
26: We decide to have hours to go.
28: Pan sek, set 3-2.
18: Sambal lebih sikit, sambal.
27: Sambal lebih sikit, okey. Okay.
26: Okay. It's the perfect meal for what we are about to do next. All right, my dad is inspired to go fishing, so we're going to collect my rod, which we send for servicing. Bang Alif.
29: Hey, hello.
28: Hello.
29: Hi.
28: Is Gary around?
29: Oh, Gary's not around.
28: Ah, okay, okay.
29: Yeah.
28: But the rod ready? They're ready?
29: Ah, the rod is ready already. Fishing has been popular in Changi Village because there's a lot of big catch here. And also, there's quite recent, they landed about 20 over kilo stingray here in Changi Village.
18: Thank you very much. Bye.
29: See you. Bye-bye.
28: Bye. Hey, come. Let's go fishing.
18: Let's go. Happy.
26: This bridge is another unique landmark of Changi Village. It's always busy, but for me, it brings back memories because this is where we caught our first stingray and my whole family had it for dinner.
18: I got a bite there. Hey, hopefully I get fish, big fish. Come on. Another gone. Mana? Ikan?
30: Tak ada ikan.
31: Banyak seaweed.
18: Banyak seaweed. Oh, ya, musim. Ha?
27: Okay, bro.
26: Me and my dad been fishing for the last 20 odd years. We've been coming to Changi to fish by the shore just to relax together, bonding time. I'm hoping we'll score a catch. Time to eat our nasi lemak while we wait.
1: Hey. How long ago? Mm. All right. Good, huh?
26: However, it appears we're going to leave empty-handed today.
0: We'll come back again.
28: Let's go.
26: With its seaside views, Changi Village is a great place for short stays. Tonight, I've arranged for a small family staycation in a bus.
29: Hey, welcome to the Bus Collective. Hey, good. How are you?
28: Good, good, good. It's been a pleasure.
29: Welcome, welcome. Come, this will be the room for 4 persons. So the Bus Collective, actually, as part of sustainability, we took over all these old buses, convert into hotel rooms, and then as close to the beaches as a resort. We are the first in Southeast Asia.
26: I think it's very clever. It's a hotel in a bus. There's enough room for our family with plenty of beds and sitting. And the space is rather big too.
0: To make up for our empty catch, my son bought a grouper of another angler. So we are grilling it outside the bus.
3: I want crab.
28: Huh? We missed it. Next time. Having the family here just behind our backyard and staying inside the bus is just blow our mind.
3: Taking a bus to stay in a bus.
28: Never thought of it.
26: Changi Village isn't just a gateway to Pulau Ubin. It's a community where simple things, coffee, chatter, and sea breeze make the best memories.
0: What I love most are the people here. And when family and friends surround me in this place, it feels like home, full of warmth, stories, and togetherness.
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1: My top speed is 50 kilometers per hour, but I might as well be going 100.
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0: shophouses are a very unique aspect of Singapore. They were very common in the early days, before I think a lot of them were demolished to make way for the higher rises in the city center. Buildings that are glass and steel are really developed well, but they kind of lack the character that you might find in a shophouse that was built 50 to 100 years ago. Having three generations of a Chinese Singaporean household kind of piled into your shophouse, living amongst like chock full of art, of different Chinese antiques, it really gives you a sense of living and breathing heritage.
1: As friends, like maybe we'll meet like at some shophouse area, take a walk, or even like admire the beauty of the facades and all that. Of course, we couldn't go in, but maybe some of the doors were slightly open. We just take a peek in and see what's going on.
2: Culture and tradition begins in your homes, and we want to translate that and bring that along with times, and not just treat it as, you know, it's just nostalgia, and then it's stuck.

think co-living is really taking root all over the world, especially in cities that are extremely dense, because the cost of living is frankly rising, and people do crave that degree of community that a co-living concept can offer.

0: We were inspired by rattan because we wanted to use material from this region to create something that's a bit more unique and also carrying a bit of the history and culture of Singapore. And the beauty of rattan is also that it's not hollow inside. So actually you can shape and bend them to any shape, they won't crack.
1: A lot of the pieces that we design or we create are stackable, modular, fit into small spaces.
0: We hope that all these things that fill up the home, right, and the stories behind them actually serve to inspire whoever who's living here.
1: The inspiration for the weaving installation that we did on one of the walkway walls as part of an ongoing piece of art, mainly to encourage the coming together of people to build something like that. So it also kind of shows how the neighborhood also with different people coming in and going away, that they're adding to the richness of Balestier as a neighborhood.
0: We found these shop houses so inspiring also because Pam's dad, he's an artist, and he does really wonderful pieces that are inspired by all these shop house facades.
1: He was intrigued by the tiles, the patterns, the windows, how each and every shop house is very different from each one, depending on the family that lived there.
2: It's really my hope that we can build up the neighborhood and we can continue with the events and various programming to really be a center of a community in these old world neighborhoods.
1: Home to me is a place where memories are made. In Shanghouse, we hope that the pieces that we put here, what we did with the furniture, the photos and everything, that we would help trigger memories to be made in this space, and hopefully that they would remember this as one of the homes that they lived in.

0: Countdown to Headlines, brought to you by Trafalgar.
1: Headline news this hour. Japanese Prime Minister Sanae Takeuchi has rejected allegations that her country conducted espionage activities in Russia. The comments follow Moscow's arrest of Japanese journalists on suspicion of spying. Tokyo has protested the arrest and criticized Moscow for announcing it without first providing an explanation. It says it is seeking consular access to the detained journalist and has yet to make contact with him. India's Supreme Court has sought a response from the Election Commission to an opposition petition seeking election records amid a growing row over voter lists. Now, this as Delhi braces for more protests as the Gen Z movement demands India's election chief resign over alleged voter roll manipulation. The Election Commission and ruling BJP have denied the claims. Opposition members, students and youth groups are also accusing police of brutality against protesters. Two leaders from the youth-led Cockroach Junta Party have been arrested and will remain in jail for 5 days. Southeast Asia remains shrouded in haze from fires in Indonesia. Singapore is stepping up measures as hourly PM 2.5 levels reach the elevated to high bands. Now, Malaysia has raised its threshold for haze-related school closures. Indonesia is also cracking down on forest and land fires, naming more than 200 people and 9 companies as suspects. More than 280,000 respiratory cases have been recorded as authorities battle fires across several provinces. And ahead next hour, East Asia Tonight, Otelia Edwards is here to tell us what we can expect.
2: Thanks, Glenda. Japan's Prime Minister moves to replace her scandal-hit Farm Minister. Who's the new pick and can her government weather the political fallout? And after more than a decade sitting unused, a key bridge linking China and North Korea finally opens. Could it provide an economic lifeline for Pyongyang? And live from Bangkok, our reporters break down the IMF's latest Asia-Pacific Economic Outlook report. Fresh insights and regional trends you need to know right here on CNA.

0: We see signs like these every day, telling us to slow down, when to stop, when to give way. They're there to keep us safe, yet accidents on our roads have been rising, with one particular group that's becoming especially vulnerable. In 2025, 247 traffic accidents involve elderly pedestrians, up almost 22% in just 1 year.
1: Singapore has spent more than a decade redesigning our roads to make them safer for our seniors. So why then is there still an increase in such accidents?

0: I live around here about 10 over years.
1: Why are you wearing a mask today?
0: Not so proud to let people know that I have an accident here. People think, you see this old lady, anyhow cross the road.
1: Then tell me what happened. What happened here?
0: 4 years ago, the day that I want to go for my yoga class, I reached this place, okay. The light was red. So I pressed the button, waiting for the light to turn green. So when I crossed the road, I'll show you. I was hit by here.
1: Okay, so the car was there.
0: Yeah.
1: Green man, then suddenly?
0: Suddenly, the car just knocked me down.
1: Oh. But it was still green man at the time.
0: Green man, yes. I cannot get out. Okay. Because I'm short and shaving, you know. Why me? Why I'm not by the car? I follow the traffic light.
1: This is about 4 years later, right?
0: Yeah.
1: Are you a bit scared of crossing this road now?
0: Yes. When every time I wanted to cross this road, my heart was sick. I crossed halfway. The car was suddenly out again or not.
1: Oh.
0: Every time I cross halfway already, I still scared the car not out. I still like this, shake my hand. Yeah. Stop, stop, stop.
2: Madam Chan was hit 4 years ago at a crossing on McNair Road. Since then, the Land Transport Authority, or LTA, has been changing how some traffic lights work to give pedestrians more time to cross and make them more visible to drivers.
3: So if you look ahead there, we have the early pedestrian hit start system.
1: Oh, what is that?
3: Oh, so what it does is if you want to cross and you press the button, actually the pedestrian light that's green will come on first for about 3 to 5 seconds before then the vehicular green comes on. This has actually helped to reduce the pedestrian and vehicular conflict by like more than 40%.
1: How much of a hit start does the pedestrian get?
3: About 3 to 5 seconds.
1: Okay,
3: so
1: here we
3: you
1: go.
3: Can see the difference, the lights.
1: Ah, yes, yes, I see what you mean. It was quite fast.
3: Yeah, because this is a shorter junction, it depends on the line of sight for the driver.
1: But if I'm an older person, I walk slowly, then I may not even make it out.
3: So our studies show that 3 to 5 seconds is enough for you to make it to the start of the crossing.
1: The thing is, it just means retiming the signal system, right?
3: Yeah, but we're actually doing a whole bunch of other things, so actually I can take you there now. So we have a sensor up there. What it does is that it detects people who are crossing, and if you don't have enough time to cross,

0: will actually extend the green man for you. You can cross comfortably without being, you know, worried that it's going to change on you and you might be in danger.
1: I see. So even when it's flashing, if I'm a slow walker, it will give me more time.
0: Yes.
1: Okay, here we go. So, assuming I'm an elderly person,
0: yep,
1: walking quite slowly.
0: Okay, we'll go really slow for this.
1: I want to make it across. Oh no, and now I'm stressed because it just says... The timer has run out, but the green man is still flashing.
0: Still blinking, yes.
1: Ah, I see. Okay, so this is the traffic junction. So how long has this trial been running here?
0: It started in September.
1: Okay, but if let's say somebody drops something on the road and it detects a hot spot there, will the lights never change?
0: No, we do set a cap at 12 seconds. But what we've found is that actually it's more than enough because most people take about 9 seconds.
1: I see. So now the thing is, this assumes that everyone crosses the road at the proper designated junctions. A lot of our older folks don't do that.
0: From a design perspective, you can see we put railings here.
1: I've literally seen old folks climb over the barriers, you know. And they'll do so, ironically, nearer the traffic light because that's where the barrier is lower.
0: So these barriers are actually lower because we have realised that if you put them too high, the vehicles actually can't see when they turn. And then
1: Correct.
0: That results in a safety risk. Unfortunately, this at junctions is the interaction of people's judgement, whether they're walking,
1: right.
0: whether they're driving. It all just comes together.
2: The traffic light changes are not LTA's first attempt to make roads safer for seniors. This is a map of Singapore. More than 10 years ago, the Land Transport Authority labelled these areas silver zones. There are 50 of them. Here, speed limits are 30 and 40 kilometres per hour, at least 10 kilometres per hour lower than other roads. Look at the road itself. Measures such as this roundabout are designed to make drivers slower. And raised junctions like these make pedestrians easier to spot. On top of silver zones, we've also got friendly streets. Here, distinct green-coloured roads like these and other measures nudge drivers to slow down. And at traffic lights, pedestrians get shorter waits and more time to cross. We went through 10 years of publicly reported accidents involving elderly pedestrians and plotted every case. Earlier, we showed you where the silver zone and friendly streets are. Here are where the accidents happened. Outside of these special areas, which probably show they work well. Maps can tell us where these accidents happen, but not why.

0: With no credit card, he thought he had his spending under control, until he added it all up. Your spare cash could be earning more, but is the highest rate always the best option? Plus, they turned grandma's recipes into a business, but lost money for 3 years. What finally made it profitable? On Money Mind, Wednesday on CNA.
1: Artificial intelligence is reshaping China's tech landscape. Digital titan Tencent couldn't afford to put its feet up.
2: There are 4 million mini apps connected to WeChat.
1: How will this AI battle change the technology that hundreds of millions of people use every day? And can Tencent stay at the front of the pack? Wednesday on CNA.

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Recognize

0: 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Understand Asia.
1: We're in a chaotic moment.
2: Midnight later tonight here in Thailand. It's too little too late.
3: And I ask whether there's a political element to it. Nobody can exactly tell you why.
4: Look, things are never perfect when you're engaged in politics.
1: Each one doing what each one wants.
5: So what's the United Nations doing amidst this world of supreme chaos?
6: A pushing for answers every night on Asia Tonight.

0: Yikes. This is a five-lane road that they're trying to cross.
1: Ken? The one gone.
0: Kala, but you crossed the road. Just want to ask you, not worried about safety? Are you about to cross the road?
2: Yeah.
0: You're not worried?
2: No lah.
0: The traffic light only there.
2: Yeah lah, that's why lah.
0: Yeah?
2: Not thinking of that.
0: I caught you. Let me save your life. Hello, auntie. Why you cross the road like that? Not scared?
3: I'm not scared.
0: What's crazy is in the last 3 minutes, we've seen an elderly couple running across the road trying to catch the bus. She dropped her halfway, so the bus had to stop and wait for them to get it. It was crazy. All this stuff was happening all at the same time while there are buses and cars zooming by.
4: You're not going to be able to do it.
0: 哦,有看啊。有看啊,可是你有沒有看到這個sign嗎?我沒有看。In 2025, 247 elderly pedestrians were involved in traffic accidents. 101 of them, about 4 in 10, were jaywalking. What's interesting is you look at this pathway here, this is man-made because so many people have been walking here to cut across the road. If I cross the road here, in front of that sign, I am breaking the law. It's called jaywalking. But the moment I step over here, where on the back it says, pedestrians use crossing. That's just an advisory. So as long as it's more than 50 meters away from the traffic light, it's not considered jaywalking. But legal doesn't mean safe. An elderly pedestrian can step out onto the road at any moment. So what happens in that split second when both driver and pedestrian have to react? We decided to put it to the test. We're simulating two pedestrians. An average younger person walking at a typical speed of 5 km/h. And an elderly person moving at a slower speed of 2.5 km/h. What happens when the car is being driven at 50 and 70 kilometers per hour, speeds you commonly see on Singapore roads?
5: Good thing is the driver is not driving fast, okay?
0: Yeah.
5: And he's driving at around 50 kilometers per hour.
0: Okay.
5: And also this young pedestrian is able to react fast enough to avoid this accident. Then you can see that this old person haven't even crossed the road yet. He's still in the middle of the road. Yeah. Many of our seniors, they wish to, but they couldn't react fast enough and they cannot run over the definitely.

0: This would be a serious accident.
1: Due to his movement, because of elderly, then they are unable to react on time.
0: Okay.
1: This experience is not about how fast the driver is able to hit the brake. It also depends on the pedestrians, how fast the pedestrians can react to the situation. Imagine the situation whereby the drivers cannot even see the pedestrians. That happens on our road always, and then when people tend to park their vehicles for their conveniency, and then it causes the pedestrians to need to cross the road in between the parked vehicles. Okay, come, let's bring the lorries.

0: he was running across the road, just like a kid would, right?
1: Yeah, he's a kid running across the road, and then the speed of the driver is slow enough, okay, and he's managed to save his own life. Oh, it's underneath.
0: Oh. Yeah, this is bad. Earlier, the kid could run off. This case, the pedestrian could not.
1: Yes.
0: And he had no idea the pedestrian was coming up because you can't see, right?
1: You can't see.
2: Our test showed just how little room for error an elderly pedestrian may have. And a big part of that comes down to how aging changes the way we move. I'm about to find out what that feels like.
3: In this age of AI, businesses are under pressure.
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3: Can businesses adapt fast enough? 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
9: Malaysia once welcomed the Rohingya. Now resentment is rising.
10: Saya tak nak satu hari ni negara saya dijajah pula oleh puak Rohingya ni.
11: The hatred has been translated into actions.
9: As humanitarian ideals collide with growing opposition, Malaysia faces a dilemma. What should it do with the Rohingya?
12: Anwar inherited thousands of Rohingyas that are already here. What can he do?
9: Insight tonight on CNA.
13: People are crying and shouting, the flood is coming.
2: The mountain collapses. A wall of water tears through Nepal's valleys. It takes homes, roads, and lives. But in its wake, people step forward.
14: We in Nepal, we like to help each other.
15: This is the lesson need. In this worst condition, this is our duty, responsibility.
2: Communities are cut off, but volunteers adapt.
16: Drone say hajurko new aile yetro disaster crisis ma chai euta new technology lera aunu bhayeko new hope.
14: Ke huncha hajur eta rasin chai ke ke chha. I'm happy that I can help, but it also eat me.
13: But humanity is inside here. I have to.
2: Watch Nepal, The Flood's Wake, on demand at cna.asia.
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0: Hi, Steve. Can you hear me?
1: Hi, Steve.
0: How are you today?
1: I think I'm good. I'm getting my morning workout. Wait.
0: So the suit that you're wearing would show some of the physical changes expected of normal aging.
1: Okay.
0: Just wait a while. Let me get you across the road.
1: Yeah.
0: Okay, come. Just watch for the cars.
1: I feel like there's a huge weight on me. Everything's harder to do.
0: So essentially, you get joint stiffness, your legs feel weaker.
1: I'm wearing these weights, right, on my foot. One side is heavier than the other. Yeah, why is that?
0: This is to simulate the lack of balance. So that's quite common, which greatly increases their risk of falls.
1: This is the most significant. This one, I really feel like I can't turn my head. I can't just turn. I have to turn my whole body to look right.
0: This is to simulate your aging spine. So you find that the range of movement actually gets impaired. And to make things worse, your vision and initially your hearing was also impaired.
1: Right, right.
0: So essentially, you do get, you know, less awareness of the things happening around you.
1: Okay, let's say I'm living in block 924 behind.
0: Okay.
1: And I want to go to the coffee shop over there to buy some food, you know. And they're thinking, traffic light is there, but now that seems like a wall away. This seems so tempting and so much easier to cross the road.
0: To a lot of my older patients, distance stop being just distance.
1: Yeah.
0: It actually becomes burden. So for some of them, even that short 60 meters that you are talking about could be practically undoable for them.
1: Yeah. Okay.
0: And to make matters worse, it's such a hot day today.
1: It's like, wow, now that I've got these glasses on, I really can't see so well. And I wouldn't be able to notice the traffic as much.
0: Imagine if you're an older adult and you're planning to cross the road now.
1: Because
0: you walk slower, your gait is stiffer, but your sense of balance is not so good.
1: Mm-hmm.
0: It's going to take you way longer to cross the road as compared to younger people.
1: Okay.
0: Difficulty turning your neck just now, isn't it?
1: Yeah, that's right.
0: So if you're to walk and you want to look at cars, do you know that older adults are less likely to turn their heads in traffic?
1: Oh really? No,
0: yeah.
1: I didn't know.
0: So they are less likely to see, to be aware of cars coming from the side.
1: So a motorbike zips up in a blind spot.
0: And we add on to that slower reaction time because they've walked this shortcut so many times with nothing happening to them. Therefore,
1: then they're more confident.
0: They get what we call familiarity-based risk underestimation. They feel invincible. Yeah, and there's this false sense of security that nothing will happen to me. I've walked this path so many times.
1: And it's never happened, so I should be fine. Okay, I realise that I've taken my mobility for granted. With this 9kg suit, you know, I move slower, I react slower, everything is just slower. And every step I take requires that much more effort. But you know what? This will happen with age, and it's something that I can't change. And we also can't expect drivers to always be on high alert. If getting around becomes harder as we age, maybe the solution isn't just our seniors to adapt. Could streets be designed around how they actually move? I'm meeting a researcher who studies how street design can shape our behaviour. I'm bringing him back to Jurong West. The last time I was here, I was heavy laden, quite literally.
2: This is a very typical street in our neighbourhoods, right? There are ways in which we can improve and to help it to become safer. And this would be a combination of both infrastructural improvements as well as nudging people to use what improvements are put in place. So for instance, if the pedestrians would like to cross over because this is the shortest path, different ways of doing it would be perhaps building a barrier-free crossing over here and including a center island refuge in which then pedestrians can cross just two lanes and stay in the middle and then cross another two lanes instead of crossing all four lanes at the same time, right?
1: Which of course is more risky. But what you're saying is actually intentionally created such that people can cross in a safer manner.
2: Yes, and in a way funnel people to certain crossings instead of getting them to cross everywhere.
1: How do we do that? If we look, there are many well-trodden pathways here and almost in between every tree, there's one pathway, you know?
2: So in a way, what's interesting is all these plants over here are nudging people. So obviously when you have a big tree over here and a smaller plant over here, you're going to walk in between.
1: So in the
2: same manner, if let's say we build a long hedge of greenery and vegetation and only open a certain segment of it,
1: that would funnel
2: people into safer crossings.
1: Okay, okay. But I guess the thing is, if we were to tell the government, tell LTA about this, they'll say, well, in the first place, we actually don't want to encourage people to cross the road this way. We want them to use the proper crossings, you know. But what you're saying is actually intentionally created such that people can cross in a safer manner.
2: Yes, and in a way funnel people to certain crossings instead of getting them to cross everywhere.
1: Right.
2: Now, of course, one thing to note, for instance, over here, then we have vehicles that are parked by the side of the road. It increases the risk for pedestrians, so they have to be aware also.
1: So yeah, actually having vehicles double parked like that, that's definitely a hazard because you can't see what's beyond this big truck.
2: So I think that's where parking enforcement can be put in place, would really improve the visibility for pedestrians who are looking to cross. If you look at this shelter over here, it links from one block to another.
1: Okay.
2: Perhaps one way of doing it is to have a sheltered walkway or pathway in which we can link the blocks to the pathway.
1: Also, it connects all the way to the traffic light.
2: Yeah. It will really help when it's really sunny or when it's raining. So, and it will provide also pedestrians a place of waiting while the traffic light is not to their favour.
1: In our current heat, you know, any kind of shade will be welcome. Yes. You know?
3: Talking Point checked in with LTA on Professor Samuel's suggestions. They say on this street, there are signalised crossings at both ends that facilitate movement to nearby amenities. But they are open to studying ways to better keep pedestrians safe as the area develops.
1: Japan is the world's oldest society. Since the late 1980s, it has steadily rolled out measures to make its roads safer for older people. The results are showing. Over the past decade, road deaths among seniors have fallen by nearly 40%. Singapore has now officially become a super-aged society. One in five of us are age 65 and above, which makes safer roads an even more pressing issue today.
4: I'll be doing a stint as an infant care assistant.
5: Wow, good job.
4: By 2030, infant care fees will be capped at $300 a month. But will there be enough places and teachers?
6: The government wants to hire 1,800 new infant educators by 2030. How confident are you that we will hit that target?
4: Infant care, can we scale up? Talking Point, Sunday on CNA.

This is Third Rich Salt, crafted the way only a few makers still do. It starts with the sea, but the timing of the tide, the pull of the moon, the heat of the flame change everything. Each unique batch of salt reflects the precise conditions in which it was made, and only one person knows the exact moment.

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1: 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They invited Namikoshi to be part of the project.
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1: 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The first step in turning seawater into salt.
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1: That's the easy part, because what comes next isn't. Beyond this point, the brine turns unpredictable, and one mistaken heat can ruin the batch.
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1: The Sato Inland Sea sits between Japan's main islands, a wide stretch of calm water moving through straits and channels. On the surface, it looks gentle. Locals call it the Quiet Sea. But underneath that softness is a chemistry all its own, shaping every liter of water Namikoshi draws.This is where it begins, with his father working alongside him. They've gathered water from this spot for years, pulling it up from Chichi Bukahama Beach, the part of the Sato Inland Sea that borders their hometown of Nio.
13: Now, 海水をポンプで引き上げて、で軽トラの上にあるタンクに移してるところですね。だいたいまあ10分ぐらいで、300リットルのタンクがいっぱいになるので、うん。
1: 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A handmade pipe, a few tools, and an understanding of the type that comes from years of watching it.
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1: 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He waits for the right conditions. A calm tide, clear water, steady wind, and the right moon. Each batch comes out different, shaped by the moment it was taken. Once the water is drawn, the next element takes over. The fire is more than fuel, it's part of the craft.
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1: 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It's a reminder that this salt is shaped by the community around him.
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1: These small shifts in heat are what define third rich salt.A slow, low flame builds coarse crystals. Turn the fire up and the boil tightens. Evaporation speeds up, forming a fine salt with small, even grains. You Using a small wood burning kiln, he follows one of the slowest methods of salt making. It takes nearly a month of steady heat to reduce seawater into crystals. But along this coast, salt was once made in Andean fields, broad sand beds where seawater was spread thin, left for the sun and wind to concentrate before boiling. The method lasted for centuries until the 1970s, when new ion exchange technology allowed factories to extract salt from brine quickly and cheaply. The old fields have disappeared, and so did most of the makers. Today, only a small number of artisans across Japan still work with seawater the traditional way. In Kagawa, Namikoshi is among the few keeping the craft alive.
0: 今そのよく天日で昔干してたのをしないんですかとか言われるんですけど、今はやっぱ昔に比べたら排気ガスであったりとか、ちょっと空気が汚れてるんじゃないかなと思って。
1: It's also about keeping a real physical connection to the work, something he fears is disappearing.
0: 今の特に若い子っていうのは日常に生の炎っていうのが極端に少ないんですよね。YouTube で炎を見てますっていうようなそんなことを聞いたらですね、人間としてとても弱い存在になるんじゃないのかなって思って、
15: East Asia, a region steeped in history, now helping to write the future of our world.
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1: Chichibugahama sits along Kagawa's western coast, a wide reflective beach that turns to glass at low tide. People come for the photographs, the sunsets, the stillness. For locals, it's more than a backdrop. It's the shoreline that feeds Namikoshi's salt.
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1: It's where their salt begins and where their fish come from. Keeping this beach clean isn't just upkeep. It's protecting the very thing the town depends on.

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The fire that's been burning day after day has done its work. Now, it's time to harvest what the sea has left behind. As crystals begin to form and the salt is ready, Namikoshi's

0: 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The process also draws out bittern, or nigari, a mineral-rich brine.
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0: salt is finally ready. Clean, white, and full of the minerals of the Seto Inland Sea. Even the leftover nigari finds a new life. It travels down the road to Imagawa, the young heir to the neighborhood supermarket. Away from the bustle of the shop, he makes tofu in small batches occasionally. And when he does, it's Namikoshi's nigari that binds the soy milk into smooth, gentle curds.
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0: nigari is rich with minerals drawn from the sea, and it acts as a natural coagulant. When it's added to warm soy milk, traces of the ocean like magnesium, calcium, and salt bind with the soy proteins, turning liquid into curds. And because the sea is never the same twice, neither is the nigari. Each batch carries subtle differences in taste and texture, making every tofu a little different from the last.
2: 沸かし方とかで全然変わって、その加減、そのどのぐらい長さとか、いろんなものによって多分変わってくるんですけども、本当に、まあ、なんかやっぱ一定じゃないのが僕はすごく自然で好きなんですよね。なんかこれがなんか、こうやっぱこの地元で取ってるからこその、まあなんか良さというか自然な感じというか、っていう意味でずっと波越さんのにがりを使わせてもらってます。
0: One man's byproduct becomes another man's ingredient, a small circle of craft that keeps the town connected. Beyond Nio, Namikoshi's salt has found its way into the hands of chefs across Japan. No Code is a modern Tokyo restaurant led by chef Fumio Yonezawa. He's one of Japan's most celebrated chefs and the first Japanese sous chef at New York's Michelin-starred Jean Georges. Here, Namikoshi salt is used with the same artistry it was made with.
3: Today, we're going to cook dry aging beef and a very, very simple style to like a saute, like a really high heat and nice and get cross and, you know, dry aged beef. And then the sprinkle with Namikoshi salt and the beef flavors and the salt and then eat together as simple as possible.
0: The Wagyu has been aged for weeks. Its richness quietly intensifying with time.
3: And a little bit of butter to get the little flavors from like oil. Just a piece of garlic. So then to finish with cooking the beef. So now it's a good rare, I think. So like I have to like make it brown butter to get a little bit of garlic flavor.
0: All that's left is the final touch.
3: Yeah, I'm using the shingetsu salt. Mangetsu. Sounds good, but when I taste it, you know, the shingetsu is the one with like my favorite. You know, I just like for the flavors and the taste. So like when I visit the Namikoshi place and they taste like a bunch of different salt, then I really like that, you know, the shingetsu one. So that's what I decide.
0: From Neo's quiet shores to a Tokyo kitchen, the salt carries more than flavor.
1: なぜかというと、塩を作ってるって一言で言っても、それを作ることによって、すごいその地域のいろんな環境であったり、文化生活を守ってる、つながってると思ってるので。In
0: its grains are the tides that feed the town, the fire that binds its people, and the belief that something as simple as salt can hold an entire community together.

0: In this age of AI, businesses are under pressure.
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2: Standing still is moving backwards.
0: But there's no silver bullet.
3: It's not just following AI like a monkey.
4: There are a lot of areas we still need people to do well.
0: Can businesses adapt fast enough? Workforce transformation, people at the core. 15th October, Thursday, on CNA.
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6: Malaysia once welcomed the Rohingya. 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
7: Saya tak nak satu hari ni negara saya dijajah pula oleh puak Rohingya ni.
8: The hatred has been translated into actions.
6: As humanitarian ideals collide with growing opposition, Malaysia faces a dilemma. What should it do with the Rohingya?
9: Anwar inherited thousands of Rohingyas that are already here. What can he do?
10: Arkomor dasmanna horogornan palanoru.
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0: This is East Asia Tonight.
1: Good evening, I'm Otelia Edwards. Tonight's top stories from East Asia. A major new trade link between China and North Korea finally opens, with both sides hailing the new Yalu River Bridge as a fresh chapter in economic ties and border cooperation. A Japan's prime minister moves to replace a scandal-hit agriculture minister. Sanae Takaichi says that Arata Takibe's extensive policy experience means he can hit the ground running. And on another front, Prime Minister Takaichi flatly denies spying allegations following Russia's arrest of a Japanese journalist on suspicion of espionage. She says protecting Japanese nationals remains Tokyo's top priority. And Asian stocks suffer their worst day in months on wavering confidence in the AI trade. The plunge in worst-hit market South Korea sparking circuit breakers and an emergency meeting of regulators.

0: Also tonight, Asia is proving more resilient than expected this year, despite an energy shock, trade tensions, and mounting global risks.
1: But the gains on even and the buffers are running thin. We'll tell you who's vulnerable and what could derail the region's growth.
0: More than a decade in the making, a major new trade link between China and North Korea is finally operational. Now, the countries have inaugurated the new Yalu River Bridge, marking a significant step towards boosting economic ties. An opening ceremony was held as trucks adorned with national flags crossed the bridge. Crowds gathered on the Chinese side to witness the opening. The 3-kilometer land border crossing connects China's Dandong city to Sinuiju in North Korea. A Chinese Premier Li Qiang addressed the ceremony by video, declaring that bilateral relations are entering a new chapter. And he also called for greater connectivity and border cooperation. All right, for more, we go to CNA's Deborah Wong. She joins us live from Shenzhen. So, Deborah, first up, just how significant is the opening of this bridge for trade between China and North Korea? And also, how much of an economic boost could it provide?
2: We got to look at the size of the new Yalu River Bridge. Now, it has four lanes and it can also accommodate heavier vehicles, which means larger cargo

0: And the bridge is also linked to China's Dandong port, which state media has termed the largest border port between China and North Korea. And to really understand the benefits, we also have to make comparisons with the current, with the existing Friendship Bridge connecting China and North Korea. Now, that bridge is a single rail track. It has a narrow road and it has restrictions on heavy vehicles, which means only lighter cargo can pass through. And, you know, that was actually the main artery between the two countries. And because it has restrictions, it also did cause quite a lot of bottlenecks. And so in terms of volume, the new bridge really is designed for a larger trade volume. But observers expect, you know, observers are not expecting that there would be an immediate surge in trade volume, also because UN sanctions are currently still in place on North Korea. And North Korea itself could also be taking a cautionary stance because it doesn't historically does not want to be economically reliant or too dependent on its powerful neighbors like Russia or China. So even if there's growth, the observers are saying that it could be gradual. But when we take a closer look at, you know, the economic activity that's happening in Dandong, there's already a new industrial processing park that's up and coming. You know, China broke ground on it earlier this year and it's expected to open sometime in 2028. And that industrial park is meant to process imported goods from border trade. And locally, even, you know, at smaller scale, local residents in Dandong who've had to deal with the delayed opening in the last 12 years, they're quite hopeful, in fact, that there would be more footfall and, you know, that could also be more tourist activities in that area. Let's hear more from them.
1: 十几年了，就说要通，一直到现在为止，那这个有些东西咱也不算太清楚，但是今天来看了以后，特别的开心，说不出一种什么感觉，就是国家强大。开通以后，这里已经非常热闹，能有游客来。平时也有，但是最主要是压力短缺。现在这一开通了嘛，肯定也有很多各地朋友啊，能来旅游啊。也能给咱们带来一些好处，游客什么的。
2: So, Deborah, beyond just the economic benefits, what does this signal about the broader relationship between Beijing and Pyongyang?
0: So the bridge was finished 12 years ago, but it was delayed in opening because of strained ties between China and North Korea. Well, you know, observers say that was one of the reasons. And that was also because of disagreements over North Korea's missile programs. And observers are also saying that North Korea at the time did not want to be economically reliant on China just yet. And at that time, North Korea also had not built its customs facilities. So the fact that it's now, you know, finally open is politically significant because it comes after a flurry of high-level diplomatic exchanges. In fact, President Xi met Kim Jong-un in Beijing last year, and he also made a visit to Pyongyang this year. And on top of that, Foreign Minister Wang Yi also met his counterpart this year. So it's notable, you know, that North Korea has also agreed to open this bridge a month after it opened another bridge with its first, in fact, road bridge with Russia. And, you know, Russia says that link is primarily due to, you know, be used for cargo. But, you know, what is also important is that right here in Shenzhen, it also means that we are seeing the possibility of Kim Jong-un visiting Shenzhen because U.S. President Trump says he's hoping for a meeting with Kim, although there's no official indication or confirmation that that will happen. But, of course, we will be keeping a close eye on that. Atelli.
2: Oh, thanks very much for that. CNA's Deborah Wong reporting live from Shenzhen on the new Yalu River Bridge. Now, as North Korea strengthens its economic ties with China, what could this mean for Pyongyang's broader diplomatic strategy? Well, an expert will be joining us later this hour to unpack the implications for regional relations. A Japanese Prime Minister, Sanae Takaichi, has named Arata Takibi as her cabinet's new agriculture minister following the resignation of his scandal-hit predecessor. Ms. Takaichi cited Mr. Takibi's extensive experience in agricultural policy, expressing confidence that he could make an immediate contribution in this new role. The 56-year-old lawmaker from the ruling Liberal Democratic Party is taking on his first cabinet post, but he is no stranger to the agriculture portfolio. He previously served as State Minister of Agriculture, Forestry and Fisheries. Now, his father, Tsutomu Takibi, also previously served as Agriculture Minister. Our former agriculture minister, Kazuo Yana, resigned yesterday after he came under increased pressure for remarks about cutting road funding for municipalities whose mayors did not support him. And he also faces allegations of potentially violating election laws. Right, for more, we've got CNA senior correspondent Michio Ishida joining us live from Tokyo. So, Mitch, Prime Minister Takaichi moving very quickly to fill that vacancy left by Yana's resignation yesterday. What do we know about her choice of successor?
1: Well, actually, local media and analysts here think Ms. Takaichi was slow to remove Mr. Kazuo Yana. Now, Mr. Yana, as you know, was embroiled in a scandal. It was since 2 weeks ago for threatening his local electorate with budget cut if they did not vote for the ruling Liberal Democratic Party. Now, last week, he was suspected of violation of the public office election law. And this week, a tabloid released more scandals. So Ms. Takaichi had to pressure him to resign in order to sustain her high public approval rating and push through with bills this diet session. And the new agriculture minister is Arata Takebe. Now, before she reshuffled her cabinet in September, she asked party members to submit the post they wanted and why. And that seems to have served the base of her choice. Now, Mr. Takebe told reporters he wrote his ambition to establish a strong food security, to support rural areas, promote food technology, to boost production at factories and beyond. And Ms. Takaichi said she hopes he will create a system to boost Japan's food self-sufficiency rate, which is currently at 37%. Now, a challenge for Mr. Takebe. He represents the potato-growing region of Hokkaido in northern Japan. He will need to deal with pressure from the United States, Mr. Donald Trump, to buy more potatoes. Actually, media and analysts think Mr. Takebe is a better choice than Mr. Yana in terms of his expertise. Mr. Yana is believed to have been chosen basically because Ms. Takaichi favored him.
2: All right, so basically you're saying that Ms. Takaichi was quite slow in the removal of Yana, but I mean, his departure, after all, does mark the first ministerial resignation under her, and it comes also at a crucial time for her legislative agenda. But all in all, how much of a setback is this for her government?
1: Well, if Mr. Yana stayed on, opposition parties in the upper house were reportedly preparing to submit a motion against him. And the ruling coalition does not hold a majority in the upper house. So if oppositions bundled up, the motion could have passed. But that didn't happen. In any case, Ms. Takaichi will be under pressure to apologize and explain in diet why she chose Mr. Yana as agriculture minister before further diet deliberation. And she is keen to realize her political pledge to resume consumption tax from next April for 2 years on takeout food and beverages. It's from 8% to 1% and is to respond to rising cost of living. And if deliberation is delayed, legislation may not make it in time. But this reduction itself is controversial as sales tax supports Japan's social welfare, and how to finance social welfare on the back of the fast-aging population is still not clear.
2: Right, many thanks for that report on Japan's politics. CNA's senior correspondent Michio Ishida, live from Tokyo. Well, meanwhile, Sanae Takaichi has rejected allegations that Japan conducted espionage activities in Russia following Moscow's arrest of a Japanese journalist on suspicion of spying.
3: その、容疑と向こうがおっしゃることの捉え方、それぞれ国内法も違いますから、その容疑とおっしゃっていることの詳細もまだ分かりませんけれども、しかしながら日本は日本の立場をしっかりと伝えていくということでございます。
2: Ms. Takaichi says that Tokyo has raised its concerns directly with Russian authorities and stressed that protecting Japanese nationals remains a top priority. Japan summoned Russia's ambassador yesterday to protest the arrest of Yuki Imai, a reporter with the Hokkaido Shimbun newspaper. Tokyo also criticized Moscow for announcing the arrest without first providing an explanation. Japan says it is still trying to make contact with its detained citizen.
4: まずは一刻も早く領事面会を実現し、同人の健康状態等の確認ができるよう 全力で取り組んでいきます。引き続きロシア側へのさらなる申し入れ等の必要な対応を取り、邦人保護に万全を期してまいります。
2: We still have business news coming up next on East Asia Tonight. Asia's economic growth is expected to slow, with the IMF forecasting 4.8% this year and 4.4% in 2027 amid energy shocks, AI risks and rising global bond yields.
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2: Hello again. You are watching East Asia Tonight, and it is now time for business news with Roland Lim. So, Roland, all eyes on Bangkok as G20 finance ministers and central bank governors met today. Tell us more about that.
16: Yep, the talks taking place on the sidelines of the IMF World Bank's annual meetings. Policymakers now faced with a difficult balancing act, containing inflation and mounting debt while keeping their economies afloat.The International Monetary Fund is projecting Asia's economic growth to moderate next year, warning of risks from the Iran war-induced energy shock. It also cites a potential correction in the AI boom and rising global bond yields. Now, uncertainty over the path of US monetary policy could also add to volatility in Asian financial markets. But for this year, the IMF has upgraded its growth outlook for the region to 4.8%, largely drivenby investments in AI. Still, that's slower than last year's 5% growth. And for more, CNA's Elizabeth Neo and Saksit Saisomba joins us live from the IMF World Bank annual meetings in Bangkok. Good to have you on the show, guys. First question, take us through the numbers that came out today. Liz.
17: Yeah, thanks for that, Roland. So as we talked about, Asia growth in 2026 expected to come in 4.8%. That's down from last year's 5%, up a notch from the IMF's April projections. What's important to look at is also that it expects that figure to moderate further to 4.4% next year. And here's a little bit of a breakdown for East Asia, heart of the AI investment boom. As you know, their growth has been revised up significantly for this year. For China, we're looking at a slowdown, though, to 4.5%. This year, Japan coming in 0.7% growth. South Korea, 3.3% this year. Taiwan, 10.7%. But that figure is expected to come down significantly next year.
16: It's a similar picture here in Southeast Asia, 4.9% growth, same as the last projection in April, but there are two big buts. One first but is it expected to go down 4.7% in 2027, and the other but is it's very uneven across the several different countries because of high energy prices, especially countries that are depending on fuel imports. When we are breaking down here, what stands out, Vietnam is leading the pack with 8.4% growth, Singapore with 5%, Thailand closer to the bottom of the pack with 2.1%. And another noteworthy thing that the IMF is saying that the trade in ASEAN is well connected with the wider world, especially with goods and services, but not so much within ASEAN on those fronts. So we are seeing gains in these countries plugged into the global tech supply chains, but major energy importing countries who aren't benefiting so much from the AI boom, they're more vulnerable.
18: Yes, it does look like different speeds for the various Asian economies out there. Now, the IMF also says that AI presents both upside and downside risks for Asia. Explain.
17: Yeah, that's right, Roland. So on top of what Saksit had said, the IMF is also saying that countries are starting to factor in a moderation of the AI tech cycle. For example, Singapore Central Bank said yesterday that AI-driven expansion of Singapore's economy is set to continue next year, but the pace of growth, that may slow down. And a correction in AI-related investment or valuations, that could also weigh on Asia, given its huge role in global tech supply chains.
16: There are countries here in Southeast Asia that are benefiting from the AI boom as well. Malaysia and Singapore come to mind when it comes to assembly and packaging, also data center investments across Indonesia. Even here in Thailand, even though that has been halted by the government because of loopholes in zoning and regulatory exploitations. But there has been a warning that we have heard a lot this week, that's just as you mentioned, in relation to a potential pullback because the gains that have been promised, they're not materializing. So that could weigh on these countries even more heavily, as you just mentioned. But the AI boom, it needs fuel. And Asia imports a lot of its energy from the Middle East. We have the blockade in the Strait of Hormuz that is impacting them, and that is also driving up crude oil prices.
17: Yeah, and as we talked about as well, that's also hitting economies very differently. For example, China and Japan, they've been able to weather it better because they've been able to draw on their oil reserves. China also has other energy sources, including renewables. And then you've got India, Japan, South Korea. They have been able to secure oil from alternative sources outside of the Middle East. So it's really the lower income and the agricultural economies, many of whom are already facing cost of living pressures. They are being hit harder than the crisis because of their heavy dependence on imported oil products, fertilizers as well.
16: There are other countries, especially in the Pacific Island countries like Papua New Guinea, Fiji, Palau and Samoa, they're affected as well. Closer to home, we have large agricultural sectors in Cambodia, Indonesia, Nepal. They are seeing higher prices because of farming costs, and that is, of course, impacting agricultural output. And government have rolled out extensive subsidies and policy supports, even here in Thailand as well. But that is, of course, stretching public finances. By the way, we have protests here outside of the venue here in Bangkok. They are criticizing that the recommendations about high public debt could give governments the wrong idea about fiscal policies, and that could lead to painful austerity measures that would hit the society's most vulnerable groups.
17: Yeah, and also cutting into key spending plans, right? Like building more climate-resilient infrastructure. This is especially urgent for the region, given the heightened risks from an El Nino supercycle, which, living in Thailand, you know quite a lot about.
19: Yes, indeed. We had quite a heavy rainstorm here in Bangkok that has flooded large parts of the city, but also large parts of the whole country that are still affected by that as well. And that is, of course, the concern about the El Nino supercycle that you just mentioned. That is also threatening agricultural production, and that is pushing up food and energy prices as well. Disrupted rainfall, that is one of those effects of the El Nino supercycle. It could damage crop yields, reduce hydroelectricity generation, for example, in countries like Laos, the neighboring country here in Thailand. And the last, it is going to hit countries that have diversified its energy sources, ironically, as well, in order to reduce its reliance on imported oil. It doesn't mean, of course, that El Nino is going to cause widespread droughts. It means a disruption in weather patterns, especially in heavy rainfall. So, yeah.
17: And quite literally disrupt productivity. You and your crew felt this as well.
19: Yeah, we couldn't go to work. I mean, my crew was flooded in, and I had to report from the floods by myself in waist-high water. So talking about productivity and resilience there. But, you know, there's no better example when we are talking about climate resilience and what needs to be done. And there, of course, there are concerns that these floods could dent the GDP here in Thailand. So vulnerable countries are also increasingly more vulnerable as well. We're going to hear from the IMF about the crisis and what risks we are facing with the El Nino supercycle.
20: El Nino is clearly a big downside risk. And it's particularly, and again, the impact is not homogenous. Some countries, for example, if you take the Pacific Island countries, some are going to benefit and some are going to be hurt because they talk about patterns and fishing and so on and so forth. They also may not have the sufficient capacity to provide support. Because what we've seen is over the last few years, shock after shock after shock, debt levels have gone up, fiscal pressures have mounted.
17: And what could provide some upside potential is also deeper trade integration. The IMF has said that Asia's exports, they were resilient in the first half of this year. Even if you exclude tech, China is increasingly redirecting its exports towards Europe and other markets. Shipments to the U.S., that has stabilized. But exports to the U.S. from the rest of Asia, that remains weak, which kind of suggests that there's been little evidence there of a broader rerouting of trade through the region. And speaking of trade and investments, Thailand, of course, host of the IMF World Bank meetings. How is this expected to translate to growth?
19: Of course, Thailand wants to show itself from its best side as the host here. It wants to show that it is a landing pad for investments, that it is open for business to revive its sluggish economy, still sluggish economy, I might add, since the pandemic. They're hoping they're getting investments in semiconductor, in data centers and such like that. As we have said earlier, 2.1%, that's the projection of the IMF for Thailand. The Thai finance minister and deputy prime minister, Niti Thanprapat, he's disputing that. That is his first reaction. He's saying that Thailand can draw in more investments, as we said before, and yet he's optimistic that he can get the growth up to 3%. So what will the next quarter growth figures will be? We will keep a close eye on that. Back to you, Roland.
18: And we will be keeping a close eye on you guys as well. Thank you for that comprehensive report. That was CNA's Elizabeth Neo, Saksit Saisombat, reporting live from the IMF World Bank annual meetings in Bangkok. And I'll do it for business at this particular segment of the bulletin. I'll be back a little later on.
2: Well, we'll chat more a little later then. Thanks for now, Roland. But coming up next on East Asia Tonight, from artificial intelligence to climate change, some of the world's biggest challenges demand fresh solutions. A new summit in Beijing explores how philanthropy could help drive change.

0: I'll be doing a stint as an infant care assistant.
1: Wow, good job.
0: By 2030, infant care fees will be capped at $300 a month. But will there be enough places and teachers?
2: The government wants to hire 1,800 new infant educators by 2030. How confident are you that we will hit that target?
0: Infant care, can we scale up? Talking Point Sunday on CNA.
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5: We Nepalese, we like to help each other.
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7: Drones are a new disaster crisis, a new technology, a new hope.
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4: Watch Nepal, The Flood's Wake, on demand at cna.asia.
8: Hello there, good Thursday evening. This is East Asia Tonight, and here are the headlines we're following. Japanese Prime Minister Sanae Takaichi rejects allegations of espionage in Russia following Moscow's arrest of a Japanese journalist. Tokyo's demanding answers as the latest diplomatic row adds to already strained ties. Plus, Japan names Arata Takebe as its new agriculture minister following the resignation of his scandal-hit predecessor. The 56-year-old brings extensive experience in agricultural policy as Prime Minister Takaichi seeks to contain the political fallout. A major new trade gateway between China and North Korea finally opens after more than a decade of delays. The long-awaited bridge signaling a fresh push to strengthen economic ties between the neighbors. And for more insights on China-North Korea relations, we are joined now by Meredith Shaw, independent scholar specialising in the cultural politics of East Asia. Well, thanks for joining us this evening, Dr. Shaw. So let's just start with the timing of this all, the fact that, you know, this bridge was largely unused for more than a decade. So, but what does this opening tell us in terms of North Korea's relationship with China? How has that changed?
9: Yeah, exactly. This bridge is a long time coming for North Korea and China. It's easy to think of this in relation to the stories of the last few months with increasing ties with Russia. But this bridge was essentially completed in 2014, quite a long time ago. And the reason why it hasn't opened until now has a lot to do with this extreme freeze over in relations between North Korea and China at that point in time. And then, of course, the pandemic afterwards, which drove North Korea more into isolation than it ever had before. So in a way, this is returning to normalcy and picking up on something that had been planned a long time ago, but for several reasons had been frozen until now.
8: So that raises also a bigger question about North Korea's place in the world, because we often describe, you know, North Korea as being isolated. But now that we have this bridge connecting to China and also its rapidly expanding relationship with Russia, I mean, is isolation that word? I mean, is it now the wrong framework for trying to understand North Korea?
9: North Korea is still highly isolated. As I mentioned, it's really just coming out of the period of its isolation for the pandemic. And you and I think of the pandemic as something that ended 5 years ago. But for North Korea,

Korea, it all really started opening up again just about sometime last year and has been slowly evolving. Also, North Korea's economy is still highly irregular. The sanctions have

0: are arguing that, you know, this new infrastructure could make it easier for North Korea to circumvent those international sanctions. I mean, what are your thoughts on that? I mean, how significant is that risk?
1: Well, the sanctions that were put in place in 2017 that China was largely cooperating with for some time have fallen dramatically out of the global attention, not only because of improving relations between North Korea and China, but now you have the United States in a situation of high stakes negotiations over wars in Ukraine and in Iran. And I think sanctions on North Korea's nuclear program have fallen way down on the pecking order. In addition, of course, the panel of experts that used to be in charge of monitoring sanctions compliance has been shut down since last year. So the United States is not in a very good position to enforce whatever sanctions are still in place. It will be interesting to see going forward if alternative mechanisms try to take a stab at enforcing this. But I remember before with the old bridge, there used to be these lines of trucks just extending for, you know, waiting for hours to go into North Korea every single day. And there was a lot of talk back in, you know, 2014, 2015. How much are the then existing sanctions really being enforced? I think we'll probably go back to something like that with a much bigger bridge and possibly bigger scale of trade.
0: So just going beyond the geopolitics of it all, there's a question of, you know, what greater engagement could mean inside North Korea. So do you think stronger economic ties with China will also bring about greater Chinese cultural influence into North Korea? Or do you think Pyongyang, you know, they're going to keep the two separate?
1: It's hard to see how China's influence in North Korea could be much greater than it is now, as far at least in economic terms. Culturally, I think North Korea today has a growing middle class, upper middle class, I should say, that didn't exist really 12 years ago. And those people who have a little bit of money from various forms are interested in buying more things, and there's not a lot to buy right now in North Korea. So if trade reopens in a big way with China, that would be a potential transformation at the top, and what sort of technology, what sort of electronics and things people are using, more so than in the past when a lot of it was kind of brought over from Japan. It remains to be seen. North Korea is also very protective of its own culture, though. And if they see things changing too quickly, they have ways of very quickly shutting down too much cultural influence.
0: Oh, many thanks for your insights on China-North Korea relations. Independent scholar there, Meredith Shaw, speaking to us live from Tokyo. Well, meantime, North Korea says that it has successfully test-fired two types of submarine-launched strategic cruise missiles. The latest launches in the East Sea come as Pyongyang steps up efforts to strengthen its underwater strike capabilities. And a state media KCNA says that yesterday's tests were aimed at assessing the combat readiness of underwater weapons systems and at demonstrating the reliability of the regime's military deterrent. Senior military officials and Navy engineers oversaw the launches off North Korea's east coast. Pyongyang did not disclose details of the missiles, but said that the tests posed no threat to neighboring countries. South Korea's military assessed that one type of cruise missile was fired from a vertical launch system and another from a torpedo tube.
2: 어제 발사된 순항 미사일 동향에 대해서 발사 전부터 순항 종료 단계까지 다양한 수단을 통해서 지속 추적 감시했습니다.
0: The launches follow another round of weapons testing on Monday, when North Korea fired tactical ballistic missiles off its eastern coast. It described the test as an upgrade to key technical systems. And now we've

0: got more coverage of the latest weapons developments in the Korean Peninsula, log on to our website, cna.asia, or our mobile app for articles, including this one, explaining what hypersonic weapons are, which countries possess them, and why they matter for security in Asia. Well, amid rapid advances in AI and the effects of climate change, philanthropy could play a bigger role in helping societies adapt. Well, that was one of the ideas explored at an inaugural summit in Beijing, jointly organized by Tsinghua University and Philanthropy Asia Alliance, an initiative of Singapore's Temasek Trust. Around 220 leaders from China and beyond attended across philanthropy, business, government, and academia. CNA's Rebecca Mateo with this report.
1: How to respond to the social challenges brought about by rapid advances in AI and a changing climate were among the issues front and center at a three-day summit in Beijing, organized by Tsinghua University and Philanthropy Asia Alliance.
2: Philanthropy has the ability to bring different players together and pilot, because philanthropy can actually put out a risk capital. We can fail, but lessons from it will be really applicable to all. I think the super power we need right now is for multiple players to come together. In the old days, it was philanthropists talking among themselves, multilateral banks talking among themselves. But we really need government, private sector, and philanthropists talking together to say, I'll take this piece. If it's proven, you take that piece.
1: It's the first time the summit is being held, and organizers say choosing China was intentional.
2: The ability of the Chinese market to really take a small solution to become really maybe hundreds of thousands, hundreds of millions, to see it up close here is something that is really valuable for all of us to take away.
1: But the rapid pace of innovation is also raising questions about its impact on society.
3: 清华可以说是中国AI也好，机器人也好，非常重要的一个我们把它叫创新引擎。他们能够把他们在产业发展当中遇到的一些问题，也带给这些公益慈善人。Those
1: questions played out across the summit, including how AI could reshape the future of work and who can step in to support those at risk of being left behind.
4: Private sector moves fast because it follows a trail of money and commercial interests. Government usually has a long-term vision for the best interests of the civil society, but there's always going to be a gap because these are different agendas. Philanthropy that is employed well should bridge this gap. Philanthropy at its best should be ninja and tai chi together. It should be fast and slow.
1: Similar questions emerged around China's energy transition.
5: The challenge is not simply about more renewable capacity, but making the entire power system more flexible and efficient. From ADB's perspective, the next phase of energy transition is not just about financing additional infrastructure. It is also about strengthening institutions, improving regulations, and developing commercially viable solutions.
1: And across these issues, organizers say the aim is to move towards action.
6: The goal is also to move these discussions beyond the conference room and into the real world. As part of the three-day event, delegates will visit projects around Beijing, looking at, for instance, how AI is being used to support children with autism and how digital tools are being used to preserve one of China's most important historical sites, the Great Wall.
1: The bigger test will be whether ideas like these can move beyond individual projects and be adapted and scaled to benefit more communities. Rebecca Mateo, CNA, Beijing.
0: We've got business news coming up next on East Asia Tonight. TSMC upbeat on outlook after reporting a sixth consecutive record quarterly profit on robust AI-driven demand.
7: In this age of AI, businesses are under pressure.
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11: Malaysia once welcomed the Rohingya. 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
13: The hatred has been translated into actions.
11: As humanitarian ideals collide with growing opposition, Malaysia faces a dilemma. What should it do with the Rohingya?
14: Anwar inherited thousands of Rohingyas that are already here. What can he do?
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16: When a city falls in World War II, what is worth saving?
17: Looting was the imminent danger. The whole progress of science in the Malay Peninsula seemed doomed.
18: Connor, as a scientist, is a very eminent botanist. He worked in the Botanic Gardens during the Japanese occupation.
16: But saving the collections means doing the unthinkable, working with the enemy.
19: Connor went to the Japanese High Command, imploring them to conserve the collections of the gardens and the museum.
16: British botanists and Japanese scientists, two opposing sides, must come together in wartime.
20: Juan Kariba became director of the gardens. He allowed Holcomb and Connor to continue doing their important research work.
16: But when does cooperation become a betrayal of trust?
21: Corner and his fellow scientists experience the sense of fear that is shared by many people living in Singapore at the time.
16: Watch War at the Gardens on demand at cna.asia.

0: Hello again. Roland is back with more business news. So chip makers apparently took a beating today. Harvard Tech heavyweight TSMC, they weighed in with a report card today. Did that improve sentiment?
1: No, unfortunately, it didn't. Investors more concerned that interest rate hikes from the US Fed could plummel shares of AI stocks that are sensitive to higher borrowing costs. TSMC reporting sixth consecutive quarter of record earnings driven by booming infrastructure spending in the tech sector. The world's largest contract chipmaker's net profit in the July to September quarter hitting $23.6 billion. That's up 69% from a year earlier and beats market estimates. The result is TSMC's highest ever quarterly net income. Now, last week, it reported a record-beating 50% year-on-year rise in third-quarter revenue. The key supplier to NVIDIA and Apple is projecting 61% on-year growth in the fourth quarter. Analysts say demand for TSMC's AI chip-making capacity and advanced chip packaging technology remains strong. Now, that has catapulted Asia's most valuable company to new heights. Its market cap is almost double that of South Korean rival Samsung Electronics at around $2 trillion. The robust results may help to ease investors' concerns that the AI investment boom is losing momentum. Now, they come a day after ASML, that's the world's largest maker of tools used to make AI chips and advanced semiconductors, provided an upbeat outlook. As mentioned, the market's failing to draw any support from TSMC's record earnings or ASML's upbeat outlook. A plunge in tech stocks brought yet another painful rout in broader equities. Quick check on the markets. Seoul and Tokyo again bore the brunt of the selling as traders bailed out of chip makers. South Korea's benchmark KOSPI index closing at a six-month low after plunging as much as 9.29% at one point, triggering a circuit breaker, halting trading for about 20 minutes. Japan's Nikkei 225 also tumbling nearly 5%. Taiwan's benchmark index also hit by the broader sell-off. A look at the region's leading chip maker, South Korean chip giant Samsung Electronics and SK Hynix, tumbling following five consecutive sessions of declines. Losses spreading across Japan's semiconductor ecosystem as well. Chip equipment maker Advantest also falling. Japan's memory tech manufacturer Kioxia plunging some 13%, and SoftBank and Tokyo Electron shares also sharply down. After the stock market plunged, the South Korea's top financial regulatory agency held an emergency meeting to review market conditions. It vowed a proactive response to ensure market stability and investor protection. The commission also asked financial firms to make efforts on risk management and investor protection. Now, AI firm Anthropic says its revenue surged some 45% in the third quarter as it gears up for a highly anticipated stock market debut. The maker of Claude told prospective investors that a quarterly revenue hit some $16.8 billion, and that's up from $11.6 billion the previous 3 months. Anthropic also says it turned a profit in the third quarter after excluding some costs, and that could help reassure investors that its rapid growth can eventually pay for the enormous cost of developing AI. The company is targeting a valuation of more than $2 trillion and has committed at least $518 billion over a 10-year period for cloud services, computing, and infrastructure. The sharp sell-off in AI and tech stocks is casting a shadow over Hong Kong's booming IPO market. The fundraising doubled to a record $48.4 billion in the first 9 months of 2026, with tech firms accounting for nearly half of that. But some mainland Chinese companies are now delaying their listings as newly listed stocks struggle. The AI tech sell-off and trade tensions with the US could further test investor appetite for new listings in the sector. Analysts say companies are waiting for better market conditions, while investors are becoming more selective amid a surge in IPOs. Regulators are also tightening scrutiny over listing quality. Hong Kong securities watchdog suspended 65 applications from January to September, citing poor quality work by their sponsors. and more than 570 applications were still under review last month. And that'll do it for business for this hour. I'll tell you.
0: Thanks so very much, Roland. Now, some children born and raised in South Korea are finding that they may have lost their Korean citizenship years ago, even though their families say authorities assured them that they could hold dual nationality. Now, they fear being forced to leave the country they call home. And this week's CNA correspondent Lim Yun-suk uncovers how this happened and follows those living with the consequences.
2: Familiar airport scene. A father waiting for his wife and child. But this is no ordinary homecoming.
3: I didn't know if he would actually pass or not. It's always kind of like a 50-50 chance. I was nervous until the very last moment. I had to show only her Korean passport, so they didn't check anything and just let us through.
2: This 5-year-old girl was born in South Korea to a Korean father and Russian mother. For years, they believed she was legally both Korean and Russian. Now, every trip abroad, they fear her status could be questioned.
3: We will have to take a risk again, but I hope that by the time the issue will be resolved.
2: This couple in the South Korean city of Kuri obtained Russian nationality for their daughter just before she turned 2.
4: 엄청 많이 물어봤어요. 뭐 읍사무소, 동사무소, 시청, 인터넷 서칭, 뭐 그리고 아동복지센터까지. 아동복지 다문화센터에서도 물어보고 거의 9번 정도 컨펌을 받고 나서 문제 없나 보다 하고 진행을 했었던 걸로 기억해요.
2: But the law says otherwise. Under South Korea's Nationality Act, a child with a Korean parent acquires Korean nationality at birth. But a Korean national who voluntarily acquires a foreign nationality loses Korean nationality under Article 15. The Justice Ministry says this rule covers cases where a parent applies for foreign nationality on behalf of a minor. CNA spoke to families across South Korea who say they applied for a second nationality for their children following official advice. From Kuri to Sokcho, Russian-speaking families are now coming together to seek answers. They asked to remain anonymous to avoid jeopardizing their status. This mother obtained Russian nationality for her elder daughter in 2022. But in 2025, before doing the same for a younger daughter, she called the government's immigration hotline and recorded the conversation.
5: We are a multicultural family. And I was thinking to apply for my baby, my nationality. My husband is Korean. Yeah, if it's all right to do that for my baby to receive a second citizenship.
6: Your baby naturally having both of national because the mother is foreigner, father is Korean, right? Until your baby age is turned 22nd, we will recognize to holding both of passport.
5: Ah, so she continuously can be have 2 citizenship.
6: Korean citizen, yes.
2: By then, she had heard enough from other families to doubt that advice and did not go ahead. Under South Korean law, dual nationality is allowed in some cases, and those recognized as dual nationals can generally keep both nationalities if, before turning 22, they pledge not to exercise their foreign nationality in South Korea. But in 2023, another family's 18-year-old daughter went to immigration expecting to do just that.
7: А через 2 дня ей позвонили из Министерства юстиции и сказали, что у вашей дочери утрачено гражданство еще такого-то числа. Ну, то есть когда они дали российское гражданство.
8: with Article 15.
2: The group has since found about 40 families with similar concerns over their children's status. They approached a lawyer to present their cases to the government. But even he had doubts at first.
9: 정말 이게 우리나라에서 일어난 일이 맞을까라고 고민을 했는데 제가 제일 처음 말씀드렸던 거는 이게 힘을 발휘하려면 증거가 있어야 된다.
2: Lawyer Kang Seok-jun asked families to document when and where they had sought advice, what they had been told, and what they did.
9: 사실 결정적이었던 거는 녹취록 그분들이 이제 녹취록이 있었어요. 그래서
0: So what happened to other families and could proposed changes to the law actually help? Well, do catch the full story on CNA Correspondent anytime on CNA.asia or on YouTube. Now, Singapore's air quality remains in the unhealthy and very unhealthy range. As at 6 p.m., the one-hour PM 2.5 reading was from 95 to 208 in the elevated to high bands. The central region recorded the highest reading. The 24-hour pollutant standards index has hit 186 in the central region at 6 p.m. Other regions are between 121 and 184. And that wraps up this Thursday's edition of East Asia Tonight. Don't forget your headlines anytime at cna.asia. We're also on Facebook and YouTube. Thanks for watching. See you again tomorrow.

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1: I've just always felt tired and sometimes out of control.
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3: Six tired Singaporeans meet digital medicine expert Professor Dean Ho to learn what's draining their energy.
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5: Your numbers more closely reflect those who might be in their 50s or maybe even 60s.
6: What the f***?
3: Tracking their bodies day by day, they'll rethink how they sleep, eat, and exercise.
7: Awesome set.
0: I can sleep much earlier to have more energy for the next day.
8: Small adjustments had some pretty impactful benefits.
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8: When you take care of your biology takes care of you.
9: Cheers.
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0: Explore a turbulent Asia where humanity, resilience and tradition take the spotlight this October on CNA. During the Japanese occupation of Singapore, an unlikely bond took root.
1: Honor went to the Japanese High Command, imploring them to conserve the collections of the gardens.
0: Discover how scientists came together to protect Singapore's gardens and treasures in War at the Gardens. In Nepal, a devastating flood tears through mountain valleys, sweeping away homes and lives.
2: People are crying and shouting.
0: Witness extraordinary acts of courage as communities come together to search, rescue and rebuild. In Nepal, the floods wake. And in Taiwan, 11,000 pigeons are released far out at sea. Their quest to race back home, guided only by instinct.
3: 每一只每一个都要回来，知道吗？
0: Explore the extraordinary bond between humans and birds behind a tradition facing an uncertain future. In Inside Out Asia, Taiwan's Pigeon Kings. This October on CNA.
4: Right in a chaotic moment.
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2: In the age of AI, standing still is equivalent to moving backwards.
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5: The hospitality industry does indeed have a higher turnover profile as compared to many sectors in Singapore. And I think what matters most is not accepting that high turnover is inevitable, because retention can be influenced, right? Especially when we create workplace experience where people feel like they want to stay because they feel cared for and supported while experiencing growth within the company.
4: This front office director has

0: since this.
1: Miss Ong, our returning guest, is back in the hotel. It's her 50th stay this time.
2: Oh, wow.
1: So I was wondering if there's anything we can do to welcome her back as well.
2: I graduated from Temasek Polytechnic and I joined Conrad Singapore Marina Bay in 2009 as a receptionist.
3: What do you think we can do?
1: Last time when she was checking out, she told me she really loved our chocolates. Mm-hmm. So maybe we can arrange the chocolates for her.
2: Subsequently, I was very fortunate to have furthered my studies in tourism management, and that was sponsored by the owners of Conrad Singapore Marina Bay. Following my degree, I actually rose to become a duty manager. I was very fortunate again to be put through lots of workshops, a lot of trainings that helped to hone my leadership skills, ventured out to two other hotels, and eventually came back to Conrad Singapore Marina Bay.
3: Charmaine, do you think we can just adjust that scone over there at the corner?
4: Right.
3: And this is the new dish, right? That's this week? Right. How was it?
4: Overall, guests are enjoying it. There's a good Asian add-on to the buffet.
3: Okay, good to know.
2: Currently, I take care of the front office operations, the bell service, the concierge, guest relations, the recreation and wellness aspect, together with the food and beverage offerings at the poolside, as well as the lobby ambassador team.
5: Nurturing talent like Joan doesn't happen by chance.
6: Internally, we have an APAC talent dashboard that gives us visibility to two sets of data. The talent forecast demand data that tells us how many general managers, hotel directors, and head of departments we need. We also have access to the list of talent who are ready to become first-time GMs or hotel leaders. And in that process is a demand and supply match, and we do the talent mapping from there.
7: So I think the data is telling us that we are peaking, right, from a talent demand perspective.
6: We are seeing so much growth in Southeast Asia.
8: This is showing us more interest and demand for intra-regional talent movement. Mm-hmm. So where we have people...
2: By the end of 2026, I'll be embarking in Conrad Bali as a hotel manager. I'm feeling super excited, although a little bit nervous about this new role as hotel manager. I have attended the Hilton Shine program, which is a very intensive 9 months course and journey that basically puts all of us, me and the other candidates, in a pressure cooker, and your assessments and your role plays are actually with seasoned general managers. And I still remember one scenario that I had to be a commercial director, and it's totally out of my comfort zone. So I was literally sweating during the assessment, and come to think about it, it really helped me in what I'm going to be embarking on now in my next journey. And I'm very, very grateful for that.
5: Joan found her calling early, but Thevan Raj began his journey in a very different field, healthcare. In June 2025, he made a career switch and joined the lobby ambassadors team that Joan oversees.
3: Okay. There's a VIP, Mr. Smith.
9: Mm.
3: Has he arrived yet?
9: Yes, Mr. Smith has arrived. He just went up to the room. Mm-hmm. He'll be down in about 15, 20 minutes.
3: If I'm at the lobby, can you just let me know? Because I need to meet him.
9: Sure, no problem. I'll just let you know.
10: Initially, when I decided to move over to the hospitality industry, especially with 8 years in healthcare as my background, it was quite a nerve-wracking experience and a decision to make. But then again, I just thought to myself, like, I am somebody who values growth a lot, and this is a really, really clean slate for me to grow. So I was like, why not just go for it? And I made the leap.
5: Thevan's past experience proved valuable in his new role.
10: I was actually in a dementia ward. That place taught me a lot of things on how to be very patient in situations which are not actually ideal for you. You actually need to be able to be very composed, very calm, and you need to find avenues to connect to them. And I thought this would be transferable skills in the hospitality industry.
5: What Thevan learnt, he now passes on.
10: So basically, the main concept of accessible hospitality is serving guests with confidence and care. Especially people with disabilities, we can be a bit more mindful and be a bit more equipped in our day-to-day.
5: For him, every interaction is a chance to make someone's day a better one.
10: I do have a memorable incident with an hotel guest. One evening when I was on my afternoon shift, I saw her come down. And then I looked at her, she was visibly quite shaken. I just sensed something was off. So I spoke to her, I said, hey ma'am, is everything okay?

0: She told me that, Devan, you know, I just received a phone call and I just got to know that my uncle, who is very dear to me, has passed on back home. She wanted to go to a church. So I found the nearest church for her. I booked a taxi for her. She went over. Jenny. And during the time she was away, I just felt like, okay, maybe I want to do something more. I sent up a fruit bowl to her room and I wrote a handwritten card to her to express my condolences. And I think that really touched her a lot. 2 days later, I saw her and then she expressed thanks to me and also to my team members. So that was one of the incidents I keep dear to my heart.
1: Devan is a great example of our belief that if you have the right attitude and aptitude, we can help you to build the skills, the knowledge and your confidence to help you be successful in your role.
0: So Kai, so I was just wondering, like, is there any opportunities to, you know, in terms of grow myself in Conrad Singapore Marina Bay to learn more? I've always been very vocal with my manager, Kai.
2: I think you voice out your interest in front desk and also guest experience. I think that's a very good direction for you to explore. And whether through coaching or helping you to gain exposure in other departments, I'll be more than happy to support you.
0: And after observing me for a year, he came to me with the news that, okay, Devan, you know, I've nominated you for Hilton Lead 1.1 for you to learn of a lot of critical thinking skills and how a manager would lead a team.
1: Workforce development is an unequivocal part of our growth equation. So every new hotel that we open, our goal is to translate our business growth into career growth opportunities for our team members.
3: Hi, Akbar.
4: Hi, good afternoon, Miss June. Good to see you. I'm good, thank you.
3: Good to see you. Yeah. How is the pool today?
4: Oh, today was so busy earlier on.
5: Businesses cannot see workers as just a delivery resource. It's also giving the worker a sense of purpose and a mission, a sense of hope and a future. Increasingly, for the younger generation of workers, career development and learning pathways are things that they actually ask for beyond just pay.
0: I think it's a very supportive feeling to know that you're not just left on your own to find avenues to grow, but there's actually something in place already to help you discover what's next for you.
6: On Asia Tonight, Indonesia turns to dry ice to try to clear haze in the region from persistent forest fires. Plus, a school roof collapse in northwest Pakistan kills dozens, with children reportedly trapped in rubble. 8 p.m. Singapore, Hong Kong time.
7: Malaysia once welcomed the Rohingya. Now, resentment is rising.
8: Saya tak nak satu hari ini negara saya dijajah pula oleh puak Rohingya ni.
9: The hatred has been translated into actions.
7: As humanitarian ideals collide with growing opposition, Malaysia faces a dilemma. What should it do with the Rohingya?
10: Anwar inherited thousands of Rohingyas that are already here. What can he do?
7: Insight tonight on CNA.
11: People are crying and shouting, the flood is coming.
12: The mountain collapses. A wall of water tears through Nepal's valleys. It takes homes, roads, and lives. But in its wake, people step forward.
13: We Nepalese, we like to help each other.
14: This is the lesson needed. In this worst condition, this is our duty, responsibility.
12: Communities are cut off, but volunteers adapt.
15: Drone is a new disaster crisis, a new technology, a new hope.
13: I'm happy that I can help, but it also eats me.
16: But when it is inside here, I have to.
12: Watch Nepal, The Flood's Wake, on demand at cna.asia.
17: For many companies, the daily grind of paperwork and administrative tasks can stifle growth. Now, what if those tasks could be automated?
18: Netatech is an environmental engineering company. In the sustainability space, we harvest rainwater and we also control stormwater runoff. Then we reuse that water inside the building. We started our AI journey during the COVID times when we first adopted virtual reality to model our designs. in a virtual environment. And since then, we have been adopting more and more AI and different tech tools.
19: Today, we're going to talk about how to build a second brain, but actually it's a very simple concept. And the agent went into my folder and then grabbed all the context and was able to answer me that question. If I were to ask that
18: same question, the way we identify what is worth putting effort to implement and using AI for is to look at the things that are very time-consuming and the things that our staff dislike doing, and also something that is done maybe inconsistently by humans.
20: So Suman, how's everything with this project?
15: So far, so good. We have nothing issue here. We're going to hand over this service soon. And end of the month.
17: For project manager Gerald, that task was progress reports.
20: I oversee various rainwater harvesting and irrigation projects all over Singapore. Some of the things I do is managing deliverables and preparing progress report documentations. So the process can get quite tedious. One project alone can have almost like 50 to 100 photos a month. For each photo, we have to label the location, we have to label the work done. Each photo has to be demarcated with the drawing. All of this is done manually. Each report takes about a few hours. All in all, it takes about almost a week to finish all these reports. So AI has streamlined the process by a lot. AI now does over 20 reports in a day, compared to last time where we could do about maybe 5 to 6 reports a day.
17: But it took a while for his team to adapt to the new workflows.
20: So when we adopted the change, the workers were hesitant at first. The new method requires them to write out descriptions in English. They initially had some issues with it, so they gave some feedback.
21: I have some feedback regarding the report generation.
19: Okay.
21: There's some inconsistencies in the format and the naming. Is there anything we can improve on it?
19: Okay. We put all this input into our automation flow and then get AI to actually correct it.
20: So we implemented a drop-down box for them to select the work done. This made it easier for them because they didn't have to type it out themselves. They can just click. The process has been streamlined so that it frees up a lot of time for me to better physically monitor the sites in person. Before AI, I was handling about 8 projects with 2 other colleagues. Now with AI, I'm handling over 12 projects by myself.
19: I created all these AI automations to help Jarrus to create the reports for his project. I'm not an IT guy. My job is actually in finance. I started my AI journey after Netatech have sent me to a diploma course in finance technology. When I attended the module in automation, it actually sparked my interest in how it can actually help us to do a lot of things. A lot of times, this solution is not readily available in the market. That's why we develop our own. To start with the AI automation, first of all, we need to know the problem statement and the output that we need. Then in between is a process. It's basically a storytelling kind of process.
17: From sales and finance to project management, Billy has built AI solutions for teams across the company.
19: I feel actually amazing in the sense that once all this process work works right, the AI can actually help me to prevent issues from coming back again.
17: While Billy develops AI software solutions, Kyla uses AI to design and build hardware.
22: Okay, maybe run me through the program for this.
20: So far, the signal, the rain sensor is connected. There's no issue with the connection.
22: In terms of my education, you know, it ranged from civil engineering to a bit of marine biology background. Not so much on the electrical engineering.
17: But when project managers need new or more advanced control panels for their irrigation systems, they turn to Kyla.
22: One of the projects where they wanted to put in the ultrafiltration for rainwater harvesting systems. So it was actually a challenge. I actually made use of AI. basically gave a set of instructions saying what I want the control panel to do, to follow in the style of the old control panel, and then to optimize what other components is needed or missing. And then the AI took less than a day to come up with the schematics. Before that, you take a lot of back and forth with engineers, with different water systems specialists to ask them what they want. But then now I have all this information at my fingertips.
18: Using these tools, we can achieve much more than our headcount. In our office, we have 20 to 30 people. So this team is able to deliver the things that traditionally would require a 200 people team to deliver. And that's with the help of AI.
22: It's not just about following instructions like a monkey. It's about understanding the whole system. I actually spar with the AI. So we started to vet check a lot of the responses. And then we will catch the AI hallucinating, and then we will feedback. And that actually improves the model as well.
1: I don't think AI is here to replace people. It is really to augment what people can do. There are a lot of areas which we still really need people to do well. Things around judgment, stakeholder or customer engagement, creativity and innovation. These are all areas which, complemented with AI, create new value, as well as new opportunities for the business.
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28: 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That's the reason we bring in more machineries that can automate the process. We did in-house training, so the trainer will come down and teach them step by step how to operate the machines. We tap on career conversion program on job redesign and reskilling. So it helps with the salary support for the workers age 40 and above. We got 90% of the salary support for up to 3 months. It did help us to ease our cash flow problem.
17: The pork processing factory's manager, Sam, had to juggle between rallying the troops and learning the ropes himself when the new machines arrived.
0: We have
28: Most of the workers are worried that the machine is coming in to replace them. So basically, we did have a meeting with them and told them that with the new machines, we are going to explore into more products and more SKU, so they don't have to worry about their pay.
0: 这边 so far 我们是做小批，下来我们会做大批，我们再看那个U去到哪里。
28: 所以那个U 很重要啦，不然等下他们的那个 cost 要是太高，他们也很难跑。OK，OK，明白，明白。好。Despite
17: some initial resistance, the team, including 64-year-old kitchen assistant Madam Chong, stayed the course.
4: 啊，我们学的是包装这个机器啦，差不多一个月啦。 因为我们的包装有很多种，有些是大包装，有些是小包装，还有一些是汤类，所以都要换模，还有操作它的机器啊，有些是要用到蒸汽的啦，要调那个气压啦，还有水压。那个机器哦是可以切换语言的，所以我会选中文的话哦，我就会比较容易了解明白它是到底哪里出了问题。OK，学会这个机器之后哦，给我很大的自信心啦。
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17: companies are seeing the payoff from investing in their people alongside processes and technology. How can more SMEs do the same?
1: One of the misconceptions that people have about workforce transformation is that it's a big overhaul project. So the Enterprise Workforce Transformation Package is a coordinated suite of support measures to help companies take that first step.
5: So it may start off with application of a grant or an inquiry of a grant or a business pain point, but what we do is we diagnose what the issue really is and handhold them along the journey through our business advisors.
6: Essentially, business advisors will be working with the companies to do a first layer diagnostics. Where are the areas transformation will make the most difference in terms of productivity? Then when the companies want to really go through the job redesign process, then they can approach a panel of job redesign consultants who will provide the more hand-holding, the in-depth kind of analysis and help needed for the company to go through the entire job transformation journey. Along with that, there will be funding, 70% for SMEs and 50% for non-SMEs to support companies financially in going through their process.
7: Enjoy your evening. Enjoy your evening.
1: I think ultimately what differentiates companies in the next decade, it wouldn't be the newest technology you're investing in or how big you are as an organization. Ultimately, it's the investment in the workforce that will make all the difference.
5: It's about future-proofing businesses, future-proofing the workforce for a future economy.
6: So having the right people strategy to complement your business strategy is the way for companies to move forward in a sustained way and building win-win outcomes for both the business and for the workers.

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1: All new on Singapore Hour. 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
0: Aspirations and attitudes of Singaporeans are changing the nation that raised them.
5: Passionate Singaporeans living out their very ambitious dreams.
6: I'm looking to write a story of greatness, of exploring people impacting communities.
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0: There's no point playing it safe. 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
4: I'll be doing a stint as an infant care assistant.
5: Wow, good job.
4: By 2030, infant care fees will be capped at $300 a month. But will there be enough places and teachers?
6: The government wants to hire 1,800 new infant educators by 2030. How confident are you that we will hit that target?
4: Infant care, can we scale up? Talking Point Sunday on CNA.

0: There are multiple times where people walk into my salon without having an appointment.
1: My privacy got invaded 100%. I'm not going to lie or beat around the bush about it.

0: I have been running Curly Heaven since 2021. Curly Heaven SG is actually a home-based salon that caters to curly hair girls. So when I say curly, it's wavy, curly, coily, afro kind of texture. We have like classes for them, like girl coaching. I have haircuts for them, treatment. Because this is a home-based salon, my appointments are all by appointment basis. You can't just walk in. There was one incident where a client just walked in when I was traveling. And my husband was there and he was greeting her and he was not dressed appropriately. And he was shocked, like, who's this person at the door?
1: Hello.
0: Hello, Vanga.
1: Vanakkam.
0: How are you?
1: Fantastic.
0: Come.
1: How are you?
0: I'm good. Right now, we are just trimming off the ends because he's coming after 3 months. Huh? The ends have a bit of split ends. They have stretched out a bit. So I'm just like reshaping it so that when he ties and all, the hair will break less and styling will be easier for him when the ends are a bit more fuller. Midwa light on, panunga. All the way. Okay. The temperature okay for you?
2: Yep.
0: The challenges that I face when I start up a home-based salon, one of the main things is waiting area. So sometimes my family might be home and they might need to come out and go to the toilet, but then the client is sitting there. So those kind of situations has been a little difficult for me to make the arrangement, to have a proper waiting area so that my family can actually come in and out and get their things done. I'm one of the very few people here offering services for textured hair. I'm home-based, so they have a private space. People who are hijabis, introverts, they feel very comfortable with that space with me. Okay, and we're done.
1: Welcome back to myself.
0: You're welcome back to yourself.

0: what kind of names they come up with? I think the beauty standards all over the world was just straight, smooth, silky, neat hair. Okay, 1, 2, 3.
1: Oh my, it's very nice. Thank you very much.
0: Wow. Let's go. Okay.
1: Perfect.
0: Some of us went through bullying in school because of curly hair. I have fought my curls by rebonding my hair, straightening it, bleaching it, extensions. I've done it all. So that's why I can also help people who come to me with these issues, because I've been there, you see. Most of us curly girls, we don't know how to manage our hair. Hello.
2: Hi.
0: Some of them were actually turned down by hairdressers because they were not confident to cut their hair. They would say, this is too much of hair, or this hair is too bushy. I started this not to make it into a business. It's just something I had to become when I couldn't find solutions.

0: Nailcha has been around for 5 years. Most of my customers come through mostly on my socials and through word of mouth. So today is a weekday and I have a full day. Today you are working from home though. Okay, then let's have lunch.
1: Lunch? Shall we go down and eat together?
0: I don't think I have time though. Wait, I see. Yeah, I don't think so. I only got like half an hour.
1: Why, Lavanya? I'm always so busy. You have no time to go out for lunch.
0: Evening, but after night lah.
1: When I'm doing work, my customer will talk very loud. I'm not able to concentrate. It disrupts my work, so usually I'll bring all my laptop, go into the room and close the door and do my work.
0: She also gets distracted when my clients come. She will talk story and she will disrupt my work. Like if I have to start at like 1:30, then only she like talking. Then I'm like, hi, I need to start working. Stop talking. So it's a two-way thing lah.
1: Yeah.
0: Oh, she come already. Hi! Okay, let's start. Okay, you know what you want to do?
2: Yeah, I want to do yellow.
0: Okay, we'll just remove first. Okay, let's go.
1: I'm trying my best to concentrate because she's talking very loud with the customer. I cannot ask her to talk softly or maybe ask her to be quiet. I always like to stand here and see the colours the customers choose.
0: Yeah, so she always like to come and see.
1: So that I can prepare for myself what colour is for me.
0: It's 2 p.m. actually. I'm behind time, but it's okay. As long as I have like, 5 minutes to eat, I'm good. Okay, this is fine. I can leave this. And I am done. Lunch out.
1: We'll go down and eat, lah.
0: I don't have time to go down and eat.
1: Okay, I'll go down. Bye.
0: Thank you.
1: Usually, I wait for her so that we can go together and lunch together. And what will happen? Last minute, she will tell me, I can't make it. Mom, can you buy lunch for me back? So, I'll buy back the lunch and we'll sit together and eat. And she'll eat only 2-3 spoons, she said, and next customer is coming soon. Disappointed.
0: Time to go.
3: Hi!
0: I'm a one-man show, you know. So I'm the one doing the job. I'm the one cleaning. I'm the one to post on my socials, to get a video, all of these. It's a lot. But I know the most important thing is to actually reply. And I find that I'm struggling with time.
4: Hello, come on in. This is my dining area. That is my kitchen. And this is my living area. We used to have a door here, but we closed off. This is actually a 4-room HDB flat. This is my son's room. And this is my sleeping area.

0: This is my salon space. I usually keep my products, my tool for the treatment, and some packing items here. This is my wardrobe area that me and my husband share. Most of the service happens here for the haircut, and all the client is always seated here. I also have a portable sink that I use for my treatments and hair wash.
1: Hello, hi, come on in.

Okay, so we'll just wait for another 10 minutes. Then we'll rinse off the deep conditioner and then we'll do the styling, okay? So you can rest first.

0: Look at that. The thing about being a business owner and someone who works alone, business doesn't fully close. I have clients messaging me at 12 a.m., 1 a.m. Sometimes they want to reschedule the appointment, something urgent comes up. I have made it clear that anything important, WhatsApp. But if it's not important, Instagram. Because my WhatsApp number is also my personal number, where my family reaches out to me, and I don't want my WhatsApp to be like, you know, have so many messages and then I don't attend to something which is totally important.
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So this is my intern. Always a big distraction during my appointments. Very serious. She will want to brush my client's nails. She want to put the cuticle on. Then she'll keep asking, like, give me all this file. So they also like having her around. Actually, she's the boss. My big boss. Are you the boss? Yes, boss of distraction, right? Okay, bye, my boss. Bye.

0: some days she's tired. So she will not have the time to talk to me and say, today I'm tired.
1: Where's my baby?
2: Hi!
1: You want to help? This one, you do the toe. Wow!
2: Sure.
1: Thank you. Good night. I love you. Oh! Alright. Okay.
2: Okay, bye.
1: Bye, bye, bye. Now that I've worked 10 hours, I feel extremely tired. Like, my shoulders are aching. My thumb will hurt because I'm always holding like that, right? So this part hurts. I think it's a lot of like physical pain, mentally tired. But at the end of the day, I think I still feel happy. Like, I did it. So when I'm very exhausted, I prefer my mom not to talk to me. I just want to just be by myself for a while. I need it. If I don't have that, I feel that I can't sleep. Okay, I am done with my day.
3: So today is a weekend. My family is usually home on the weekends. My son and my husband is at home now. And I have 3 clients today.
4: Usually during the weekends, either Saturday or Sunday, I'll just be sleeping the whole day. So that's fine for me.
5: Most of the time, I will do my gardening because that is my hobby. I feel very happy when I do my own gardenings. I like to see my plants like green. I have to plan my timing and my schedule because of the home-based business. I need to know when the client coming because I don't want to do my gardening and make my place dirty when the client is coming around. What changed after she started the home-based business is privacy actually. Can't do what we want to do at home. This room actually is a master bedroom. That is where my walk-in wardrobe actually, and that is where a saloon is. So usually I want to go and take my clothes or anything, I will have a difficulty. So my wife will tell me, okay, I'm having this time, my appointment, everything else. So whatever thing I need, I will take out that and just stand by for myself.
4: What I missed a lot after Amma started her business was sleeping on my sofa, because I usually love to sleep on my sofa. Yeah, it's like the best. I find it better than my bed because it's not professional, like Amma's reputation for the business. Ma, sound ma. Can you go there? I don't want to see you while talking.
6: Fine.
4: Thank you.
1: Hi. So this is our 4-room HDB. This is the hall. This is my brother's room. Sometimes I sleep there. This is my nail salon. And this is my mom's room. Sometimes I sleep here too. Sometimes I sleep here too. This is our storeroom. I keep most of my nail supply here. And this is our common toilet. My family showers here, and this is where I get water for my pedicures. I definitely miss having my own room. I always crave for the moment, like my work ends, I am able to have like my me time and just quiet, like close it up, but I can't. Back in April 2020, I was completing my final exam for my degree in psychology and human resource management. But unfortunately at that time, my dad got to the hospital and he was there for like 2 weeks till end May, and unfortunately he passed on. So at that time, everything changed. So my plans of being a counsellor after he passed was on pause. So this is my late dad. This is a puzzle that we did during COVID. So my dad loves art. He is good with colouring, anything related to art. When it came to choosing a name, I wanted something that has Cha. Cha because that's something I call my dad. So rainbow is something that I have etched my dad's memory with. Like, it symbolizes our love. That even when he's away, I always feel that he's connected with me through a rainbow. So in whatever I do, especially with this, I wanted to add a rainbow to it. Like, I feel like through grief, through the pain, something else was born on the same date, 1 year later after my dad's passing.
0: After my husband's loss, it was a difficult time for us. So after the loss, it was a

0: After the loss of my husband, Lavanya was very quiet. She refused to talk to anybody, and she will just have her father's photo in front of her, and she will just be in a room. Even though to go down to the shop also, she refused. She refused to leave the home. She finds that her dad is around her when she's at home. So I just spoke to her and I told her, no, you have a talent where you like to do nail. Why don't you go for some sort of course? And she learned, and she came back home and she started on my nails first. And she always asked me, Mom, is this nail is nice? I say, yes, it's very nice. Even though it's not nice, I'll say, yes, it's very nice, to motivate her.
1: On Asia Tonight, Indonesia turns to dry ice to try to clear haze in the region from persistent forest fires. Plus, a school roof collapse in northwest Pakistan kills dozens, with children reportedly trapped in rubble. 8 p.m. Singapore, Hong Kong time.
2: 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What finally made it profitable? On Money Mind, Wednesday on CNA.
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3: How will this AI battle change the technology that hundreds of millions of people use every day? 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Wednesday on CNA.
5: People are crying and shouting, the flood is coming.
6: The mountain collapses. A wall of water tears through Nepal's valleys. It takes homes, roads, and lives. But in its wake, people step forward.
7: We Nepalese, we like to help each other.
8: This is the lesson need. In this worst condition, this is our duty, responsibility.
6: Communities are cut off, but volunteers adapt.
9: I'm happy that I can help, but it also eats me.
10: But when it is inside here, I have to.
6: Watch Nepal, The Flood's Wake, on demand at cna.asia.
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0: I was the first person wanted to... No, let me finish this. Okay, the first person that I want, that she tried a pedicure. After that, I was forgotten. I just bite my own nails.
1: It's not that I don't want to do the nails for him. It's just that he gives me the timing. He doesn't follow my timing. And he's like, I want it now, like in an hour's
0: time. When you book an appointment, right, it's based on your timing or her timing?
1: Both.
0: No, no, no. You have to answer truthfully.
2: I am Shobhan. I am Lavanya's older brother. So my privacy got invaded 100%. I'm not going to lie or beat around the bush about it. The days where I just want to come back home and be a couch potato after work. Then just, you know, relax. And then you have clients and some of them won't feel comfortable. I have to be conscious on how I dress, speak, behave. But you live with it. Because, you know, you're just supporting your sister in that sense. So this communal toilet that we have is used by my mom, me and my sister. And then now on top of it, the home-based business when she has to do a pedicure. There are times even when I'm showering or in the midst of showering, and she's like, Anay, I need the hot water, can you come out faster? I'm like... I feel like I was in NS again where I need to like, there's a certain time I need to come out of the toilet because she needs a hot water. This is what I mean. This is a shower thing. It's a perfect example. You've got pictorial evidence.
3: When I was a kid, I used to have curls. But then I used to cut it shorter and I lost my curls and I started rebonding. So I'm not sure how it's my natural hair texture for many years already.
4: Are you ready to see?
3: Oh my... Wow.
5: My current state of mind now, I'm happy where I am. I think at this point of time in my life, I'm not chasing success, I'm chasing peace. I just enjoy working from home.
6: I'm going to take the picture at the back.
7: As a husband, I feel very happy for her because she's doing very, very good. And I'm proud of that also, actually.
8: It's my rabbit's birthday party.
6: Oh, rabbit?
8: Yeah, I'm celebrating
6: birthday. Oh, I thought when you say bunny, it was like someone you're calling like sayang something.
8: No.
9: Now, when I look back, I see there's a lot of changes in her, not only in her skills, but in her as a person also. She can just go mingle around, talk to people, talk to customers, find new business. So that's one thing I'm happy and proud to see.
5: So business now, after 5 years, is still going very strong. So I'm very thankful for that. It is doing very well enough for expansion. I actually did have some clients coming to me and they wanted to invest in me to start up a salon. It's just me. Not ready for that yet. I think at this point of my life, I'm just looking for peace.
10: Hello.
1: I didn't expect Neelcha to grow. That's what shocks me.
11: After her course, I find there's a change in her. She started to like have a bit of happiness. She came back to her normal self, what she was before. So even though strangers come to my house, I find that it's for my daughter. Let her be happy.
2: I feel that this is like a tribute to my dad, in a way. Through his passing, the way he lived his life inspired her to forgo so many things and not knowing how to do nails, taking up classes, and then becoming who you are, that's tenacity, you know. Your next milestone should be opening a store and see where it goes.
1: Operating from home limits space. The only way out is to actually find a space. And that's something I'll look into like 3 to 5 years, not anytime now. For now, I think my main focus is to get better at nail art. I am actually proud of myself and I cannot believe that I've come this far. It was a lot of blood, sweat, tears, everything, but it's all worthwhile.
12: I've been thinking, is there anyone willing to take over the Stu's culture? You have to be ready to sacrifice time.
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0: This is Asia Tonight.
1: Good evening, I'm Lo Kwee Soo. Tonight's top stories. Indonesia turns to dry ice in its latest bid to tackle toxic haze. The chief of disaster management replaced amid a probe into alleged corruption involving previous spending on emergency relief. Rescue complete after the roof caves in on a school in northwest Pakistan. More than 30 confirmed dead, scores more injured, with almost all casualties aged below 13. Petitions go before India's Supreme Court on police action, curbing rallies and transport, and alleged irregularities at the Election Commission that have triggered escalating protests. Japan's Prime Minister losing no time to fill a gap in cabinet, naming a new Minister for Agriculture, stressing she takes responsibility for the resignation yesterday of his scandal-hit predecessor. A concrete linking of interest 12 years behind schedule, neighbours China and North Korea finally open a road bridge likely to fire up trade over land.

0: And in business, Asian stocks suffer their worst day in months on wavering confidence in the AI trade. The plunge in worsted market South Korea sparking circuit breakers, an emergency meeting of financial regulators. Plus, TSMC's growth remains unaffected by broader AI concerns. The world's largest contract chipmaker reports another quarter of record profits. Indonesia's president picking new disaster management leaders to help tackle intensifying land and forest fires that have fueled toxic haze across the region. Army General Kristome Santori picked as the new head of BNPB. Oh, that's Indonesia's main body in charge of firefighting. While Forestry Ministry official Satyawan Pudiatmoko has been named chief of a newly formed peatland and mangrove body. The new disaster management chief pledging to consider offers of foreign assistance to douse the country's biggest forest fires in over a decade. A smoke from the blazes driving air pollution to the unhealthy territory in parts of Southeast Asia. Schools in Timor-Leste falling silent as authorities suspend in-person classes for 3 days starting today. Malaysia also tightening school safety measures. Schools must now close when the air pollutant index exceeds 200, while outdoor activities will be suspended once readings go past 100. More than 30 areas have logged unhealthy air quality readings.
1: I feel shocked and disappointed, of course, especially when it starts affecting children's schooling and their ability to play outside. As a parent, that makes me really concerned. It feels like this recurring problem still isn't being managed properly.
0: Well, Singapore also stepping up measures. N95 masks will be distributed to vulnerable citizens, while haze shelters have also been set up. The hourly PM2.5 reading in all regions in the high range, except in the north. The central region recording the highest reading. Our haze also reaching the Philippines. 8 areas have logged unhealthy air quality levels. Apocalyptic yellow and orange skies seen in parts of Indonesia, nearest to the fire's epicenter. Visibility there plunging to just a few dozen meters. Hundreds of thousands of people are suffering from respiratory illnesses across 7 provinces. Authorities now turning to an unusual weapon, dry ice, to clear the haze. CNA's senior correspondent Chani Vavani tells us more.

0: Indonesia is battling its worst wildfires in more than a decade, sending thick plumes of smoke into the atmosphere. The resulting haze is choking the air across the country and spreading beyond its borders, affecting neighboring countries in Southeast Asia. But fires are not the only problem. Under certain weather conditions, a layer of warmer air above cooler air near the ground can act like a lid, preventing smoke and pollution from rising and dispersing. This is known as temperature inversion. The result? A blanket of haze trapped close to the ground, reducing visibility and exposing millions of people to unhealthy air. After dozens of weather modification operations, including cloud seeding, Indonesia is now testing out an unusual approach: dry ice dispersal. Dry ice, or solid carbon dioxide, has been used in weather modification experiments since the 1940s, mainly to encourage ice crystal formation in clouds. But this time, the goal is different. Instead of trying to produce rain, authorities hope to disperse smoke trapped near the ground. So, how is this supposed to work? Aircraft disperses pellets of dry ice over a targeted area. The idea is to cool the layer of warm air, disrupt the temperature inversion, and allow trapped smoke to rise and disperse. Clearer air could also improve visibility, allowing water bombing and cloud seeding aircraft to operate more safely and effectively. Authorities have prepared some 1.5 tons of dry ice for this operation, but it is worth noting that this is an experimental approach, the first of its kind in Indonesia. Improvement in air quality, if any, could be temporary depending on weather conditions. Ultimately, dry ice does not extinguish burning forests or peatlands. As long as the fires continue to smolder, smoke will continue to pump into the atmosphere. Channi Vatvani, CNA, Jakarta.
1: At least 32 school children and one teacher killed after the roof of a school collapsed in northwestern Pakistan. Most of the students killed were aged below 13. At least 45 others are injured, rescuers spending hours pulling children from the rubble at the privately run Al Khair Education Center in Peshawar. The collapse of a roof during morning lessons triggering similar collapse in lower floors. Emergency services say rescue is now complete and debris has been cleared. Here are most of us covering this story for us, live from Islamabad. Here, how have authorities responded to this collapse?
2: Well, the rescue operation has now been completed and police have cordoned off the area as the officials are investigating the matter. The death toll as we speak now has risen to 35. That includes 34 children and a female teacher. And officials fear that the death toll is likely to climb in the coming hours as the children have sustained head injuries and most of them are in critical condition. And as soon as the rescue teams got the alert, they rushed to the site, and many of the children are now getting treated at one of the Peshawar's largest hospital, Lady Reading Hospital, where emergency has been declared. This school was located in a congested neighborhood with narrow streets where rescue officials initially were telling that they were struggling to reach the site, and especially in terms of deploying the heavy machinery to locate the dead bodies that were trapped underneath, as well as the children who were trapped under the debris, but they have successfully culminated the operation. What we are also hearing is that the investigation has been launched. The governor, KPK, has also ordered a detailed report. We are also we have also seen statements coming in from the country's prime minister, as well as the president, and other senior ministers who have expressed condolences to the bereaved families. Prime Minister has also ordered the relevant authorities to provide the best medical care to the affected children.
1: All right, Hira, obviously rescue and medical treatment, the first task at hand right now, but as you mentioned, the probe has already begun.
2: 3-member committee has been established by the provincial government, and as I mentioned, that the governor KPK has also ordered the detailed report. Police have arrested the school owner, and there are also local reports that the school principal has also been taken into the custody. According to the Peshawar police chief, preliminary assessment suggests that the ongoing construction at the third floor of the building led to the collapse of the roof, and he also says that the infrastructure of the building was poorly maintained, so that was also one of the reasons, but they have not reached to any final conclusion. Also, this is not the first time that we are witnessing a roof collapse incident in Pakistan. There have been incidents in the past also. In June this year, a roof collapse in the eastern city of Lahore at a private tuition center that led to the killing of 14 children. Experts who we have been speaking to in the capital are telling us that government needs to ensure that there is proper safety audits of the buildings every year to prevent such tragedies.
1: Thanks for that. Hira Mustafa there, speaking to us live from Islamabad. India's Supreme Court has directed the Election Commission to respond to a plea on alleged irregularity in the revision of voter rolls. Congress leader Rahul Gandhi filing that petition alongside other opposition leaders after some 130 million names were deleted since revisions began last year. The commission disputing that number, also denying that changes gave any undue advantage to Prime Minister Narendra Modi's Bharatiya Janata Party in recent state polls. The opposition pointing to the roughly 9 million names taken off the list in the long TMC-held West Bengal, and the BJP's subsequent sweep to power for the first time in elections earlier this year. Revisions also apparent in states with elections due next year, with no guarantee that those eligible to vote who have had their names taken off will be returned to the list. Nia Pune has been monitoring the Supreme Court hearing for CNA, and she joins us live from New Delhi. Nia, what is the most significant outcome, or at least a comment coming out from this hearing at the Supreme Court?
3: So this is likely the beginning of what is going to be a very long judicial process of review. And on Thursday, we saw the Supreme Court take up at least 40 odd petitions that had to do with the ongoing revision of the poll rolls. The most significant takeaways would be three comments that were made by the Supreme Court, and I'll take you through them. One, of course, was issuing a notice to the Election Commission, to the Chief Election Commissioner and the two other election commissioners in response to that petition filed by Rahul Gandhi and other opposition leaders. You'll remember earlier in the week they had taken out a march from the commercial district of New Delhi to the Supreme Court. We were right outside, and following that march, you had Rahul Gandhi go inside and submit that petition. They've asked for a time-bound, transparent, independent probe into the poll roll revision process. They've asked for access to all documentation to examine whether or not there were any divisions or disputes within the election body, because as per law, the Chief Election Commissioner is either supposed to act by majority or unanimously along with the two other election commissioners, and there's reporting to suggest that he may have acted unilaterally, even though the BJP, the ruling party, and the election body have rejected that. So the Supreme Court asking the election body and the Chief Election Commissioner to reply to that plea filed by the Indian opposition. You also had the Supreme Court issue a notice to Rahul Gandhi itself, because there was a BJP lawyer and a spokesperson in court who accused Rahul Gandhi of trying to browbeat the judiciary, and I'm quoting now, by leading a political procession to the Supreme Court. And now the Supreme Court has issued a notice to Rahul Gandhi saying that the court is aware of everything that's happening outside the court premises as well. And the BJP has been talking about how that's a big win, because Rahul Gandhi is trying to misuse, they say, the judicial process for political benefits. And of

0: course, the other big takeaway was also looking at whether or not the denotification of Jantar Mantar, the public protest site, was correct or not. So a notice has also been issued to the government to explain why that was done.
1: Neha, a string of petitions being heard at the Supreme Court, including whether police acted as they should have done in curbing protests, detaining protesters, imposing restrictions on public movement, as well as transport. Could these developments in the Supreme Court restrict what could happen should protests continue or even escalate?
0: That's right. You know, among those petitions were also petitions that alleged that the restrictions placed on civic amenities, whether that's the closure of metro stations, the shutdown of the internet over the weekend, were appropriate or not. And the government has responded saying that they were appropriate, they were necessary, given the sort of intelligence inputs they had. And we saw how Abhijit Dibke, the founder of the Cockroach Gen Z movement, along with other student activists and members of the civil society, held a press conference on Thursday. And they've clearly indicated that irrespective of what's happening in the Supreme Court, irrespective of the government's stance, that it has taken measures it deems appropriate in response to ongoing demonstrations. These protests will continue. On Friday, Abhijit Dibke has called for another mass gathering in the heart of New Delhi. The police saying they will take all necessary steps to handle that that demonstration. So it's quite likely these street demonstrations will continue, and this standoff between demonstrators and the police will also continue, Vesu.
1: Oh, thanks. Neha Punia there with the latest for CNA live from New Delhi, with the latest hearing at the Supreme Court. Thank you. Still ahead on this bulletin, India's telecom giant Jio Platforms prepares for a landmark IPO as it seeks to expand beyond mobile services and challenge Elon Musk's Starlink in satellite communications. Plus, Hong Kong's booming IPO market faces a new test as a sharp sell-off in AI and tech stocks prompts some Chinese firms to put their plans to list on hold.
2: Malaysia once welcomed the Rohingya. Now resentment is rising.
3: Saya tak nak satu hari ni negara saya dijajah pula oleh puak Rohingya ni.
4: The hatred has been translated into actions.
2: As humanitarian ideals collide with growing opposition, Malaysia faces a dilemma. What should it do with the Rohingya?
5: Anwar inherited thousands of Rohingyas that are already here. What can he do?
2: Insight tonight on CNA.
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0: and Takashimaya Singapore, celebrating 33 years of timeless finesse.
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2: In business news, TSMC reporting a 6th straight quarter of record earnings. The world's largest contract chipmaker's net profit in the July to September quarter hitting $23.6 billion. And that's up 69% from last year, and it's our highest ever net income for a quarter, after last week's also record-beating on-year rise of 50% in third quarter revenue. This is likely to continue into the fourth quarter. The key supplier to NVIDIA and Apple expects Q4 growth of 61%. Demand likely to stay strong for advanced AI chips and packaging technology. TSMC now worth around $2 trillion, almost twice as much as South Korean rival Samsung Electronics. The strong performance could offer some reassurance given the recent return to anxiety about whether spending on AI will generate commensurate returns. Dutch chip equipment maker ASML also just yesterday releasing its own upbeat outlook on demand and supply. For now, markets are failing to draw any larger support from either TSMC or ASML, a plunge in tech stocks sparking another rout in the broader market. Seoul and Tokyo again bearing the brunt of the selling as traders bailed out of chip makers. South Korea's benchmark KOSPI closing at a 6-month low after plunging as much as 9.29% at one point, triggering a circuit breaker, halting trade for 20 minutes. Japan's Nikkei tumbling nearly 5% there. Taiwan's benchmark also hit by the broader sell-off. A look at the region's leading chip makers, South Korean chip making giants Samsung Electronics and SK Hynix, tumbling there following 5 consecutive sessions of declines. Losses spreading across Japan's semiconductor ecosystem. Chip equipment maker Advantest falling, memory tech manufacturer Kioxia plunging 13%. SoftBank and Tokyo Electron shares also sharply down. South Korea's financial regulator regulatory agency holding an emergency meeting, promising a proactive response to protect investors and stabilize the market, along asking financial firms to do their part to manage risk. Now, that sell-off putting a possible damper on Hong Kong's IPO market, fundraising doubling to a record $48.4 billion in the first 9 months of this year. Tech firms accounting for nearly half that amount. But with some new listings now struggling, some mainland Chinese companies are putting off their listings. Continued trade tensions in the US could also test investor appetite for tech. Analysts say companies are waiting for better market conditions, while investors are becoming more selective. Regulators also tightening their scrutiny. Hong Kong Securities Watchdog suspending 65 applications from January to September, citing poor quality work by their sponsors. More than 570 applications are still under review as of last month. India's largest telco, that's a Jio Platforms, is seeking to raise up to $3.2 billion in what will be the country's biggest initial public offering in rupee terms. The Meta and Google-backed company will offer 270 million shares with subscriptions starting next week. The IPO values Jio Platforms at around $108 billion below earlier market expectations. The company, controlled by billionaire Mukesh Ambani's Reliance Industries, has sought to position itself as a tech business rather than just a telco operator. But analysts say its revenue remains heavily dependent on selling internet data. The IPO comes as Jio looks to expand into satellite communications, putting it in direct competition with Elon Musk's Starlink. Jio reportedly plans to deploy around 1,600 low-Earth orbit satellites,

0: to improve connectivity across India. Meanwhile, Meta and Google, which hold significant stakes in Jio, will retain their investments. AI reshaping Asia's traditional growth model of export-led manufacturing, with factories becoming more tech-intensive and global trade increasingly fragmented. The region faces new challenges in creating jobs. CNA's Elizabeth Neal spoke to the IMF's Asia and Pacific Department Director Krishna Srinivasan, who helped put together its latest report on the outlook for the Asia-Pacific region.
1: If you look at export resilience itself, trade resilience, it's been pretty good for Asia. And what we're seeing is both tech exports and non-tech exports are rising. So you put the two together, then you see that there's a reason for why we have revised up the forecast for 2026. That said, there is heterogeneity within the region. So countries which are exposed to the AI boom are doing much, much better. For example, Korea is doing much, much better. We have revised up the forecast for India. But there are some countries where we have revised down the forecasts because these countries have not are not seeing the AI-related boom, but they are being affected by the energy shock. Now, why do we see a slowdown? We see some reversion to, more mean reversion in terms of the forecast. So we see some, easing of the premium you're getting from the AI to slow down. And you're also seeing some impact of the oil shock also kind of easing out.
2: But how much of an economic liability is AI in taking away jobs from the young people in Asia? I think the IMF's report has stated that employer demand has fallen nearly 10% in jobs that are more exposed to AI. So what is the real risk there of youth unemployment in Asia?
1: Youth unemployment is on the higher side in Asia. And we find that in some regions, youth unemployment, notably for the educated youth, is also on the higher side. So that's one fact. The data which you quoted is a study we have done on AI. So what we see is, compared to when ChatGPT was launched in 2022, if you look at from there to now, employer demand in sectors which are exposed to AI, relative to those not exposed to AI, the demand has come down by 10%. However, the point we make is that it's come down, but it's stabilized. In other words, what's happening is, along with the fact that the labor demand has come down for these AI exposed sectors, there's also some kind of improving of AI capabilities and so on. So where you have employees, willing to work with AI, willing to, use AI productively, that has stabilized. Firm level data shows that. So the 10% is a number clearly coming down, but it's stabilized.
2: And I also want to look at the high borrowing costs when it comes to AI companies. Obviously that's contributing to the higher global yields that we've been seeing. How much of a drag is the IMF expecting this to become for Asian economies? And, how much of this is imported from the U.S. And other major markets? And whether you think a further global bond sell-off could trigger a repricing in Asian sovereign debt markets?
1: So what you're seeing is definitely yields have gone up in advanced economies. In many ways, it reflects, higher term premium. In some cases, also reflects the fact that there's monetary policy normalization, so that's there. So you are seeing higher yields in advanced economies, which means benchmark rates for emerging markets have gone up. So even though some emerging markets have done better in terms of fiscal consolidation, so on, inflation is going to be higher. You're going to see a tightening of monetary policy, so higher interest rates in the short term. So that's why our advice to countries is that, interest rate costs are rising, which means it's going to become more difficult to service a debt and so on. So this is the time to embark on, growth-friendly fiscal consolidation in the context of a medium-term fiscal framework. So that's important.
0: And still ahead on this bulletin, EU leaders meeting in Brussels, talking energy prices, its own budget, plus how to build on a deal last week with China to finally address a trade deficit hitting above $1 billion every day. Pakistan seeks to reshape ties with its key international partners. CNA asks its finance minister if ASEAN and the wider Asia-Pacific could become a bigger focus.

0: I've been thinking, is there anyone willing to take over Stu's culture? You have to be ready to sacrifice time.
1: A brand new series on three fading art forms.
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1: Three young people fighting to keep them alive. A new series, Last Act, starts Saturday on CNA.
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0: Tonight's top stories: Indonesia's president approves foreign assistance to tackle forest and land fires that have worsened haze across Southeast Asia. Prabowo Subianto also replacing the chief of disaster management amid a probe into alleged corruption involving previous spending on emergency relief. Petitions go before India's Supreme Court on police action curbing rallies and transport and alleged irregularities at the Election Commission that have triggered escalating protests. More than 30 people killed after a roof caved in on a school in northwest Pakistan. Almost all casualties aged below 13. The school's owner has been arrested. Investigations are ongoing to determine the cause. Japan's Prime Minister Sanae Takaichi has named Arata Takebe as her new agriculture minister, just a day after the resignation of his scandal-hit predecessor. Ms. Takaichi highlighting Mr. Takebe's extensive experience in agricultural policy. The 56-year-old lawmaker from the ruling Liberal Democratic Party is taking on his first cabinet position. But he's no stranger to this portfolio. He previously served as State Minister of Agriculture, Forestry and Fisheries, while his father, Tsutomu Takebe, also served as Agriculture Minister. CNA senior correspondent Michio Ishida has more on what led to the former minister, that's Kazuo Yana's, resignation.
1: Local media and analysts here think Ms. Takaichi was slow to remove Mr. Kazuo Yana. Now, Mr. Yana, as you know, was embroiled in a scandal. It was since 2 weeks ago for threatening his local electorate with budget cut if they did not vote for the ruling Liberal Democratic Party. Now, last week, he was suspected of violation of the public office election law. And this week, a tabloid released more scandals. So Ms. Takaichi had to pressure him to resign in order to sustain her high public approval rating and push through with bills this diet session. Now, before she reshuffled her cabinet in September, she asked party members to submit the post they wanted and why. And that seems to have served the base of her choice. Now, Mr. Takebe told reporters he wrote his ambition to establish a strong food security, to support rural areas, promote food technology, to boost production at factories and beyond. And Ms. Takaichi said she hopes he will create a system to boost Japan's food self-sufficiency rate, which is currently at 37%. Now, a challenge for Mr. Takebe. He represents the potato-growing region of Hokkaido in northern Japan. He will need to deal with pressure from the United States, Mr. Donald Trump, to buy more potatoes. Actually,

0: With GCC in general, but I would say all our bilateral partners, right? We are extremely grateful for the support and the way they have helped us through thick and thin and through ups and downs. But as a country, we are very clear that we are now moving from aid to trade and investment. And it's not only Gulf, it's our partners and long-standing partners like China, strategic partners like US. Obviously with the Gulf we have long-standing relationships, not only in the trade equation, but remittance flows, right? I mean, we hit $41.6 billion in remittances last year. We expect that number to touch $44 billion this year.
1: And what about asking China to extend this swap line? How does that fit? And also, how are you navigating, of course, your relationship with the U.S. and with China?
0: Yeah. I think I'll answer the second question first. We look at it, it's an and discussion. And, China has been a long-standing partner for us. If you go back, CPAC phase one, which was all the infrastructure, which was, in fact, CPAC was the flagship of Belt and Road. And so all the infrastructure which was set up, which was roads and ports and IPPs. And now we are with them in terms of CPAC phase two, which is all about monetization of that infrastructure, which is now essentially B2B, joint ventures which are coming in. And we have now very good examples of some of those joint ventures which are producing stuff for exports. And similarly with the U.S., I mean, it's with the Trump administration, our leadership is in very good terms with them, and we, want to move the economic equation with them. So I think it's from our perspective, we are going to work with both of these partners very closely.
1: Talking about trade, the Middle East conflict and all change, how Pakistan thinks about the Asia region, whether you're considering a pivot towards East or Southeast Asia, or at least more focus on this part of the world, whether it's shifting your imports and your exports towards this region, how Asia can help Pakistan buffer some of the shock from the war, for example.
0: The collaboration between the regions is going to become more and more important. As some of the global trade fragmentation happens, so whatever we are doing with GCC, whatever we're doing with all the Central Asian republics, whatever we're doing with ASEAN, so our Prime Minister has been in Malaysia a number of times. The Malaysian leadership has been in Pakistan. The Indonesian leadership has been in Pakistan. So we are sitting here in Thailand. I'm going to be meeting the Thai finance minister. So I think this is going to provide the opportunities. At times you have to, as they say, there's opportunity in adversity. So right now we have, we have fantastic trade relationships. Our largest trading partner is actually the U.S. Is followed by EU, but it now allows us to explore other regional blocks where there is huge potential both ways.
2: Oh, it's budget, the war in Ukraine, energy prices, and trade with China. A packed agenda as European Union leaders meet in Brussels. They'll also be trying to build on agreement reached late last week for a sustained solution to surging exports and a huge imbalance on trade with China. The bloc logging a $400 billion US deficit with China in 2025, that figure on track to get even larger this year. And while William Denzel reports for CNA live from Brussels, well, EU leaders will be looking at that deal they reached last week with China, a 16-point deal. Will they be thinking about how to get tougher or maybe how to offer some concessions?
3: You're absolutely right. This is a packed agenda for European leaders over the next couple of days. The morning started with

0: focus on those energy prices, as you mentioned. And lunchtime here in Brussels was dedicated to what has been described in the agenda as macroeconomic imbalances. Read the relationship when it comes to trade with China. This is very much front and centre and really the main course on the menu for those leaders during lunch. It's an opportunity, we understand, for Ursula von der Leyen, the European Commission President, to brief various European leaders from across the bloc as to what exactly transpired in that meeting last week in Beijing with Maroš Šefčovič, the trade commissioner, and his counterpart in China, Wang Wantao. And you mentioned some of these tangible takeaways that came out of this meeting, notably more access for the European market to China, everything from car parts to olive oil. That's set to be worth around $250 million in duties saved. But the real big takeaway from that meeting was this issue of hybrid vehicles, with essentially China agreeing to halve the export of those hybrids coming to the European market, really capping it at around 350,000 annually over the next 4 years. We have, though, heard from the Economic Commissioner, Valdis Dombrovskis, who says that the next step must be to apply this beyond the auto sector to a number of different categories across Europe to try and rebalance this relationship. So during this lunch, a huge opportunity to hear from leaders to see whether what is being agreed with the Commission and China is sustainable, whether to stay the course, or whether indeed they should look into potential alternatives, whether they need to get tougher and even consider these more stringent trade defences which have been tabled, whether they are tariffs, whether they're even the possibility of freezing China out of the European market altogether, or proposals that have been floated in the past. So that will be absolutely central in these conversations.
1: Well, thanks for that. William Denslow there, reporting for CNA Live in Brussels. These are two-day talks on looking at the next step for EU-China trade relations. Thanks for that. A summit between the EU and Gulf states in Saudi Arabia postponed due to the security concerns. Meeting had been planned for the 24th of October in Riyadh. The bloc and the Gulf Security Council say a new date will be announced in due course. Yemen's Iran-backed rebel groups and and the Saudi-led coalition have been ramping up cross-border strikes over the past few weeks. The Houthis last weekend targeting Riyadh's international airport, leaving at least 13 killed and hundreds others injured. Saudi Arabia today saying it intercepted a cruise missile in the Medina region, home to one of Islam's holiest cities. The Houthis, however, say they did not carry out any attack on the kingdom today. They had previously vowed to spare the holy cities of Medina and Mecca. Elsewhere, amid a deadlock in diplomacy between the US and Iran to end their war, the US military is reportedly mulling the use of the so-called mother of all bombs if President Donald Trump decides to renew combat. CNN citing sources familiar with this matter, reporting that the massive ordnance air blast bomb could be used to target Iranian energy infrastructure and nuclear sites. Some officials, however, are doubtful that it could destroy suspected underground nuclear sites. Still ahead on this bulletin, the US ambassador to India hints that a trade deal with New Delhi could be around the corner as he addresses the Bloomberg New Economy Forum in the Indian capital. And a major new trade link between China and North Korea finally opens.

0: Malaysia once welcomed the Rohingya. Now, resentment is rising.
1: Saya tak nak satu hari ini negara saya dijajah pula oleh puak Rohingya ni.
2: The hatred has been translated into actions.
0: As humanitarian ideals collide with growing opposition, Malaysia faces a dilemma. What should it do with the Rohingya?
3: Anwar inherited thousands of Rohingyas that are already here. What can he do?
0: Insight tonight on CNA.
4: I'll be doing a stint as an infant care assistant.
5: Wow, good job.
4: By 2030, infant care fees will be capped at $300 a month. But will there be enough places and teachers?
6: The government wants to hire 1,800 new infant educators by 2030. How confident are you that we will hit that?

0: target.
1: Infant care, can we scale up? Talking Point Sunday on CNA.
2: People are crying and shouting, the flood is coming.
3: The mountain collapses. A wall of water tears through Nepal's valleys. It takes homes, roads, and lives. But in its wake, people step forward.
4: We Nepalese, we like to help each other.
5: This is the lesson need. In this worst condition, this is our duty, responsibility.
3: Communities are cut off, but volunteers adapt.
6: Drone is a new disaster crisis, a new technology, a new hope.
4: I'm happy that I can help, but it also eats me.
2: But when it is inside here, I have to.
3: Watch Nepal, the flood's wake, on demand at cna.asia.
7: With no credit card, he thought he had his spending under control until he added it all up. Your spare cash could be earning more, but is the highest rate always the best option? Plus, they turned grandma's recipes into a business, but lost money for 3 years. What finally made it profitable? On Money Mind, Wednesday on CNA.
8: Can Singapore's traditional performance arts survive another generation? From daring circus acts to Chinese stilt walking, a preview into a documentary following performers striving to revive the country's fading practices.

0: An unresolved trade deal likely a focus when U.S. Secretary Marco Rubio visits India next week. Officials from both sides expressing confidence an agreement is drawing close. U.S. Ambassador to India Sergio Gore says India remains of key importance to Washington, echoing optimism that a deal will be finalized soon. Those remarks at the Bloomberg New Economy Forum in New Delhi, where Ishan Garg is reporting for CNA, and he joins us live. Ishan, Ambassador Gore highlighting the significance of Marco Rubio's upcoming visit to India. What are the expectations from that visit?
1: Well, certainly this is going to be an important visit because it does come at a time when India and US are, in a sense, recalibrating their ties as well. A while at a time, their trade and commerce ties remains the very bedrock of the relationship. Sergio Gore also highlighted that defense ties, technological ties, those remain very important as well. But of course, the centerpiece of what Sergio Gore talked about in New Delhi was the idea that one of the key items on the agenda could be the trade deal that India and US are negotiating and have been negotiating for a year and a half now.
2: I am confident we will have a trade deal here. As you heard Dr. Jaishankar say, I believe right on the stage yesterday, we're very close to landing it. I will say, also keep in mind and perspective, this is a very complex trade deal. A lot smaller countries do not have tens of thousands of points to figure it out. I mean, I've been in multiple of these trade negotiations rooms with Ambassador Greer and Minister Goyal here from India. They're literally discussing percentages of direct products, right? I mean, down to that kind of detail.
1: Now, this trade talks does come at a time when the International Monetary Fund has said that India's economy is likely to become the world's fourth largest as early as by 2027. But trade is certainly going to be an important facet of India's journey to that position. What's also noteworthy about Rubio's upcoming visit is that he is going to be skipping New Delhi entirely and going to Jamnagar and Mumbai. And Gore says that's because this visit is going to focus keenly on India-US business ties.
0: Oh, Ishan, growth in India, but also India focused on a green transition. So transitioning to a cleaner economy, but with no hit to growth. What have you been hearing from industry leaders on climate policies in India?
1: Well, after days of talks about

0: how, you know, development needs to progress through countries like India and countries of the global south, and how more investment needs to come in, how more industrialization needs to become the norm. Finally, the conversation turned towards, well, who's going to take care of the climate? And with that in mind, we had a conversation with the CEO of Carbon Measures, a company that is calling for policymakers worldwide to start accounting for carbon emissions a bit more accurately.
1: There's always that old adage, you can't manage what you don't measure. And so part of the challenge that we face today is when you're looking at two different products, you don't necessarily understand the carbon intensity of the production of the product. So if you're a policymaker and you want to regulate, or you're a business and you want to make greener choices with respect to your procurement decisions, if you can't understand those emissions, you're not going to be able to make those good decisions.
0: With the advent of artificial intelligence, there is going to be a whole other sector of the economy that's going to be generating a lot more emission.
1: Yeah.
0: How do we deal with that as a society? How do industries deal with it, and how do countries deal with it?
1: Yeah, it's always, there are two sides of the coin. I mean, there are aspects of AI that really excite me with respect to the ability to use it to be smarter, to drive greater energy efficiency, to drive greater focus on the load balance of the grid and things like that. But at the same time, we know that the energy demand is going to be incredible. And so I think what's vitally important is that policymakers and businesses get together and say, what is the policy scheme that we can put into place such that we can use this growth in energy demand to be a seminal moment with respect to green energy policy? And so I think that if we have that collaboration across, we can set policy in a way that can help us actually leapfrog. And so driving up demand and economies of scale for the solutions that we need. And going back to that all-in approach, sometimes the solution we need is going to be that new data center should be fully powered by renewables. Sometimes that's not going to be possible. Then we need to make sure that we're capturing the carbon that's emitted. But let's do it in a way that makes those technologies compete against each other so that they're not just competing on being fastest to be able to power that data center, but also driving the lowest emissions at the same time.
0: That makes me wonder, do you think it's worth giving industries some sort of an incentive to compete with each other to bring down emissions? Because they are competing to be the fastest, to be the first.
1: Yes. Not only do I think it's important, I think it's the only way. And so when you look at where we are today, companies around the world have made significant commitments with respect to sustainability. And what we found is that did drive traction. But at the same time, when what you're operating against is a voluntary commitment and leadership changes, or your underlying economics of your business change, it's pretty easy to step back from. The other thing is that there are just systemic realities that businesses have to face with respect to achieving their objectives, whereby if business and policymakers come together, set a target for the product that the business has to hit, then they have policy certainty of what the future holds for them.
2: 12 years in the making. Oh, that was Ocean Garg there speaking to us there from the new economy, Bloomberg New Economy Forum there in New Delhi. Thanks for that, Ursha. More than 12 years in the making, a major new trade link between China and North Korea finally operational. The 3-kilometer new Yalu River Bridge connects China's Dandong to Xinjiru in North Korea. CNA's Deborah Wong with this report.
3: To really understand the benefits, we also have to make comparisons with the current, with the existing Friendship Bridge connecting China and North Korea. Now, that bridge is a single rail track. It has a narrow road and it has restrictions on heavy vehicles, which means only lighter cargo can pass through. And, you know, that was actually the main artery between the two countries. And because it has restrictions, it also did cause quite a lot of bottlenecks. And so in terms of volume, the new bridge really is designed for larger trade volume, but observers are not expecting that there would be an immediate surge in trade volume, also because UN sanctions are currently still in place on North Korea, and North Korea itself could also be taking a cautionary stance because it historically does not want to be economically reliant or too dependent on its powerful neighbors like Russia or China. So even if there's growth, the observers are saying that it could be gradual. But when we take a closer look at the economic activity that's happening in Dandong, there's already a new industrial processing park that's up and coming. China broke ground on it earlier this year and it's expected to open sometime in 2028. And that industrial park is meant to process imported goods from border trade. And locally, even, you know, at smaller scale, local residents in Dandong who've had to deal with the delayed opening in the last 12 years, they're quite hopeful, in fact, that there would be more footfall and, you know, that could also be more tourist activities in that area.
4: 十几年了，就说要痛，一直到现在为止，那这个有些东西咱也不算太清楚，但是今天来看了以后，特别特别的开心，说不出一种什么感觉，就是国家强大。开通以后这里非常热闹，能有游客来，平时也有，但是最主要是压力短缺，现在这一开通了嘛，肯定也有很多各地朋友啊，能来旅游啊。
3: So the bridge was finished 12 years ago, but it was delayed in opening because of strained ties between China and North Korea. Observers say that was one of the reasons. And that was also because of, disagreements over North Korea's missile programs. And observers are also saying that North Korea at the time did not want to be economically reliant on China just yet. And at that time, North Korea also had not built its customs facilities. So the fact that it's now, finally open is politically significant because it comes after a flurry of high-level diplomatic exchanges.
2: Oh, it's Asia Tonight. Good night.

0: When I'm driving, I will tend to doze off.
1: I've just always felt tired and sometimes out of control.
2: I'm so tired of thinking, I just want to pick up my phone and off my brain.
3: Six tired Singaporeans meet digital medicine expert Professor Dean Ho to learn what's draining their energy.
4: My brain is not draining.
5: Your numbers more closely reflect those who might be in their 50s or maybe even 60s.
6: What the f***?
3: Tracking their bodies day by day, they'll rethink how they sleep, eat, and exercise.
7: Awesome set.
0: I can sleep much earlier to have more energy for the next day.
8: Small adjustments had some pretty impactful benefits.
5: Your total testosterone went up almost 50%.
6: Serious?
8: When you take care of your biology takes care of you.
9: Cheers.
8: Well done, well done.
3: Restless, biohacking better health. 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

0: However, that has changed.
1: Malaysian people want them out.
0: What's behind this change of heart?
2: It's pure racism.
3: Refugees became scapegoat for a separate issue.
0: But as local sentiments harden, the Rohingya issue has become a policy conundrum for the Malaysian government.
4: Muhyiddin pushed away the boat. Mr. Anwar tried diplomacy, but the problem is still here. But then we'll be criticised for being inhuman.
0: What are Malaysia's options for the Rohingya, and what happens to those caught in the middle?
5: Malaysia

0: Puchong, an area south of the Malaysian capital of Kuala Lumpur. The Insight team is following 39-year-old Fairul Fizi, a freelance stunt performer, as he leads us to where he says Rohingya are staying. Fairul says his distrust of the Rohingya grew out of personal experience.
1: Okay, pengalaman dia aku ada buat satu event organizer dekat Majestic Hotel dekat Kuala Lumpur. 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
0: According to the UNHCR, there are some 126,000 Rohingya refugees in Malaysia. They have been coming to Malaysia since as early as the 1980s, escaping war and persecution. But for Fairul and many other Malaysians, the Rohingya have overstayed their welcome in the country. In June 2026, an online petition calling for Rohingya to be expelled from Malaysia gathered over 400,000 signatures before it was removed. Human rights groups say the petition is part of a broader online hate and misinformation campaign targeting refugees in Malaysia. Fairul had signed that petition. He also belongs to an informal anti-Rohingya group whose members have confronted Rohingya refugees and demanded identification documents.
1: Sorry, are you Rohingya?
0: The group has faced police complaints over alleged harassment.
1: Jadi baik, aku jadi petition untuk diorang baliklah ke negara diorang. Dah lama dah Malaysia menabur budi pada diorang. Jadi aku rasa cukup setakat ni lah.
0: Who are Rohingya and how did they end up in Malaysia? The Rohingya are a Muslim ethnic minority from Rakhine State in western Myanmar. Muslim communities have lived in parts of Rakhine for centuries. However, the origins and historical continuity of the modern Rohingya identity remain politically contested. For decades, the Myanmar government has refused to recognize them as one of the country's official ethnic groups. Myanmar authorities and nationalist groups have frequently rejected the term Rohingya and instead described the community as Bengali, implying that they consist of relatively recent migrants from Bangladesh. That refusal was written into law in 1982 when Myanmar passed a citizenship law that designated three tiers of citizenship and left most Rohingya unable to qualify for any of them.
2: Rohingya, they are only given white cards, which means, you know, it's like temporary documents. But previously, they were Rohingya who actually got full rights as citizens of Myanmar. But gradually, these actually was systematically eliminated, and eventually, the expulsion of Rohingya from their native land.
0: Overnight, hundreds of thousands of people became stateless in the only country most of them had ever known. The law was followed by years of military pressure.
2: We saw that the label of Bengali or foreigners for Rohingya actually justifies the expulsion of them because, you know, the state narrative is so powerful, and that has been internalized by the local community as well.
0: Between 1991 and 1992, an estimated 250,000 Rohingya fled to Bangladesh during a military operation. This period also marked the first major influx of Rohingya refugees into Malaysia. By the end of 1993, the UNHCR had registered 5,100 Rohingya in Malaysia. Sporadic violence and further legal restrictions in Myanmar pushed out more Rohingya through the 2000s and early 2010s. It was in 2012 that Ali fled Myanmar. Ali is using an alias to protect his identity. After conflict broke out in his village, located in the township of Mongdol, Ali wanted to escape. He hired an agent to bring him to Bangladesh. Instead, he was handed over to human traffickers who beat him and took him to Thailand. After paying more money, he was sent to Malaysia. While Ali settled in Malaysia, a new wave of violence engulfed his home state. In August 2017, the Myanmar military launched a sweeping offensive in northern Rakhine. Within weeks, hundreds of thousands of Rohingya had fled across the border into Bangladesh. Some of that population moved onward again, through Bangladesh, by boat, often paying smugglers, to Malaysia. Others came directly to Malaysia through land and sea routes.
3: They prefer Malaysia because Malaysia, of course, is a Muslim-based country. Culture shares a lot of similarities with the Rohingya. Also, it's a country which is economically viable, vibrant, therefore providing employment opportunities. So Malaysia is a perfect destination for them.
0: But that perfect destination may not be so ideal now. During COVID, attitudes towards refugees began to turn. Then, in May 2026, one incident threw a spark in the tinderbox. Rohingya were accused of dumping cattle slaughter waste in Selayang, just north of Kuala Lumpur. What followed was online outrage and condemnation.
2: There's the rise of hate speech and hatred towards Rohingya. And what the public was concerned about in terms of hygiene aspect, that's what they are complaining. However, over the past few years, UNHCR refugee communities, especially Rohingya community leaders, as well as the local councillors actually have been working together to ensure smooth operations of kurban activities amongst them, which means there's like improvement over the years.
0: Kurban is the Islamic ritual of sacrificing livestock during Hari Raya Haji, a federal holiday in Malaysia. It marks the end of the annual Hajj pilgrimage to Mecca. The meat is then distributed, particularly to people in need.
2: There's also misconception about the wealth of Rohingya because the local people thought, you know, the amount of cows actually showed that Rohingya actually were rich.
0: On his social media pages, Fairu posts a video where he's seen harassing Rohingya and businesses. The Malaysian police have warned the public against conducting their own immigration enforcement operations or demand

0: Funding identification documents.
1: Aku nak sampaikan kepada masyarakat realiti apa yang sebenarnya terjadi kat Malaysia dan apa benda-benda ni, Rohingya ni sebenarnya membawa menjadi satu barah kepada negara kita. 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
2: I believe that the majority of Malaysians are not hateful towards Rohingya. However, I believe that some groups actually are manipulating the sentiment on the social media because we can see the public and vigilantes actually take the actions by themselves by recording them and bullying them and put all these videos and pictures on social media. When someone is illegal, you know, it seems that, you know, you can do anything and whatever you want to them, and this is very dangerous.
0: The word cancer has also been used by the Malaysian Deputy Inspector General of Police when describing issues related to Rohingya.
3: When you call it a cancer, cancer means something that spreads, and if you don't stop it, then it's going to get worse. I feel that's how they are portraying the Rohingyas. I just feel that it's a sad fact that, again, we are not seeing them as real people with real lives.
0: There are now over 100,000 registered Rohingya in Malaysia, with many more unaccounted for. With discontent bubbling over among some Malaysians, this has left the government in a bind. How did it get to this point?
4: On Singapore Tonight, a scramble for N95 masks as the air pollution worsens. More people are falling ill and seeking treatment. Plus, with the haze situation still up in the air, could cloud seeding be key to clearer skies? Join us at 10 p.m. Singapore, Hong Kong time.
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0: Saturday, Japan Hour takes on Tokyo, Edo style. Brush up on tradition. Savour the art of Edo style sushi. And picture the past through Ekeyoe and Edo Kiriko. Then, from traditional artistry to artful living, step inside the creative world of Petals Tokyo. 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
6: Fifty-one-year-old Salawati Matbasir is a lecturer teaching international law at University Kambangsan, Malaysia. She has been studying the issue of forced migration and the Rohingya since 2010. Over the years, what started out as a humanitarian issue has evolved into something more.
7: We start to meet a few Rohingya leaders and start to see their schools and all that. Because when you allow them to have their own school without proper, facility and also without people observe what they're teaching, I think that is not right. You know, we need a mechanism that can be fair to the refugees, especially the stateless, and also for the Malaysian people.
6: Her sentiments point to one cause of Malaysia's Rohingya riddle. Malaysia was sympathetic to the Rohingya seeking refuge on its shores. But what would happen to them when they got here was less clear.
7: You allow them to come, you leave them just like that. What do you want to do? They are human beings.
6: For decades, the Malaysian government was sympathetic to the Rohingya cause. As early as 1992, Prime Minister Mahathir Mohamad's government urged Myanmar to take immediate steps to resolve the Rohingya problem. When Najib Razak became Prime Minister in 2009, he continued to champion their cause. In 2016, his government organised a rally in Kuala Lumpur in support of the Rohingya. At this time, Najib's party, the long-dominant Barisan Nasional, had performed poorly in the previous election.
8: Najib was trying to regain support for himself and for Barisan Nasional, specifically by getting the support of Malay voters, right? And the Rohingya issue was framed as a Muslim issue, right? It's Muslims that are being targeted, being killed in Myanmar. So it had a lot of support among the Malays.
9: In Malaysia, when it comes to humanitarian efforts concerning Muslims, I think a lot of the Malays in this country and Muslims in this country respond to that kind of call.
6: During Najib Razak's premiership, the number of Rohingya registered with UNHCR in Malaysia rose from about 17,000 in 2009 to about 67,300 by early 2018. Malaysia is not party to the UN 1951 Refugee Convention and does not formally recognise refugees, but it allowed the refugees to stay temporarily. However, there was no long-term plan for the growing refugee population.
9: At the time, it was humanitarian, Muslims. We have majority Muslim population here. We have a lot of NGOs who will offer their help to the Rohingyas. But then over time, what do the Rohingyas do when they are here? They don't have any source of income. They don't have any health opportunities. They don't have any educational opportunities for their young people.
6: When Mahathir returned to power in 2018, the rhetoric sharpened. He criticized Myanmar's then de facto leader Aung San Suu Kyi for her failure to defend the Rohingya. Mahathir described what was happening, a genocide.
8: So the Rohingya issue became this very public discourse in Malaysia. So I feel that Mahathir spoke more about it, but again, it's more of his consistency in trying to portray himself as one of the better leaders of the Muslim world.
6: Then came 2020. Citing pandemic risks, then Prime Minister Muhyiddin Yassin's government turned away dozens of boats carrying Rohingya refugees. The Navy intercepted vessels and blocked them from entering Malaysian waters. Hundreds were detained after landing near Langkawi. At one ASEAN summit, Muhyiddin said it plainly. Malaysia could not take any more.
8: People were under lockdown, and the perception was that the Rohingyas were quote-unquote part of the problem for several reasons. One of it because they were living in squatters in a way, in close proximities to one another. So they were blamed for the spread of the virus. There were also concerns that they were not going out to get their shots, vaccine shots, of course, because they fear what's going to happen if they do come out and, you know, to the authorities and whatnot.
6: Malaysian sentiments towards refugees turned sharply negative since the start of the pandemic and has remained so since.

0: Now, the Rohingya issue has become a political quagmire for Prime Minister Anwar Ibrahim and the current government.
1: So what Anwar inherited is basically these thousands of Rohingyas that are already here. So what can he do?
0: Members of Malaysia's opposition parties have used the Rohingya issue to apply pressure on the government.
1: The current opposition talks about Malay unity and whatnot, right? But the thing is, when they speak about the Rohingyas issue, it's not framed as a Muslim issue. It's more on security issue, you know, sovereignty, because Anwar is not protecting our border. And more than that, Anwar is not protecting the Malays. And what do they mean by this? The Malays' right to get better job opportunities.
0: During the 2026 Negeri Sembilan state election campaign, Prime Minister Anwar Ibrahim announced that Myanmar had agreed to take back 5,000 Rohingya refugees from Malaysia.
2: I would say that he actually weaponized the issue during the electoral campaign in Negeri Sembilan. But definitely, Anwar Ibrahim knows that Myanmar is at war and the president has an arrest warrant, or ICC is actually requesting an arrest warrant for the president. Anyone who is being deported back to Myanmar, Rohingya or other ethnic groups, will not be safe at all, because they either will be killed or they have to join the war.
0: The government later said that any return would have to be assessed against the risk of persecution or threats to their safety. Here at a Selayang wholesale market, the issue of jobs and refugees comes into sharp focus. Located north of the capital, Kuala Lumpur, the large market is where some Rohingya have found informal work. They've also settled nearby.
3: There was a big vegetable market in Selayang, not far from here, which basically was taken over by Rohingya businessmen operating illegally. And they could undercut prices, which then infuriated the local vegetable sellers, and it just built from there.
0: Rohingya, like all refugees in Malaysia, do not have the legal right to work. This is because the country classifies them as irregular migrants.
4: It is an immigration offence if you don't have a proper work permit, not just for the employee, but also for the employer.
0: Being unable to secure formal employment, refugees tend to take up odd jobs or whatever work they can find to survive. Often, these are described as 3D jobs: dirty, difficult, and dangerous. These include being manual labourers and cleaning staff.
4: Essentially, they are taking jobs that the Malaysians don't want to do, which is again why they are filling the gaps that the migrant workers are filling and not the jobs that the Malaysians actually want.
0: On top of doing low-wage work, Rohingya are also at risk of exploitation. In one 2023 survey of 200 Rohingya refugees, 63% said they were paid less than Malaysians or other migrant workers doing similar jobs. Nearly half reported late or withheld wages.
4: They work for months, they are promised wages, and after a number of months, the employer just lets them go. And when they ask to be paid, the employer says, what are you going to do? Are you going to go to the police? Are you going to go to the labour department? And the reality is, because Rohingyas in Malaysia are treated as undocumented migrants, they don't have effective access to justice.
0: Even though refugees typically take up work that Malaysians generally shun, the perception that Rohingya are stealing jobs persists.
4: I think the perception comes from real economic anxieties on the ground and real unemployment issues on the ground. So I don't think we can or should be dismissive of these real fears, because they're there, right?
0: The issue of Rohingya and jobs comes as Malaysia is facing economic challenges. The country is on course for the highest number of retrenchments since the pandemic, with white-collar workers being affected the most. As of July 2026, more than 50,000 workers have applied for unemployment benefits. That represents about 70% of total applications last year.
1: People are finding it difficult to get a job that they want. But the Rohingyas became a scapegoat. They became easy just to point a finger at someone.
0: In a 2025 Ipsos survey of 29 countries, Malaysians were the most sceptical about refugees' intentions. Nearly 8 in 10 believed most people seeking refuge were actually coming for economic reasons or to take advantage of welfare services. Now, with greater attention on the Rohingya, even 3D jobs have become scarce for people like Ali. In this way, the jobs issue reflects the broader policy dilemma that Malaysia faces.
5: Now you open, still you open the border, they're coming, and then after that, you're talking about you don't want them to work and so on. Because they're human beings, they have to work.
2: In any society, not just Rohingya, if you're denied from livelihood opportunities, any means to support your lives, you are prone to do activities that's against the law.
0: Jobs are not the only issue that locals have clashed with Rohingya about.
6: I'll be doing a stint as an infant care assistant.
7: Wow, good job.
6: By 2030, infant care fees will be capped at $300 a month. But will there be enough places and teachers?
8: The government wants to hire 1,800 new infant educators by 2030. How confident are you that we will hit that target?
6: Infant care, can we scale up? Talking Point Sunday on CNA.
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0: 55-year-old Hazlina is a former volunteer. She has helped out at non-government organizations, assisting the Rohingya for over 15 years. Hazlina even went to Cox's Bazaar on a humanitarian mission. However, over time, her views have changed.
1: Kerana yang kita lihat kebanyakan mereka yang datang ini bertali arus dan tanpa disekat. 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
0: Among Hazlina's concerns are the settlements of refugees that have sprung up.
1: Saya memang tidak setuju penempatan Rohingya ini berada di Selayang, kan, di Ceras dan sebagainya. 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
0: Malaysia does not operate refugee camps or provide a formal housing system for refugees. Instead, most lived in towns and cities, renting their own accommodation, often sharing crowded spaces to keep costs down. Many live in the Klang Valley, including areas such as Selayang, while sizable refugee communities can also be found in Johor and Penang. But as some communities have grown, so have tensions over how refugees should live alongside local residents.
2: Ah, tengok kawan-kawan. Macam mana kita nak biarkan dia orang lama lagi kat sini? Kotor. Longkang tersumbat. Agak lagi.
0: Working to mediate between the local community and Rohingya is the Malaysian Consultative Council of Islamic Organization, or MAPIM. It's an umbrella body representing Islamic non-governmental organizations in Malaysia and provides humanitarian assistance. It also advocates for Muslim communities affected by conflict and persecution.
3: The Rohingyas, they are slowly getting the pressure from communities when they cluster in some areas, where they take up certain spaces, not in a very threatening manner, it's just that their existence is there. So we are trying to also help in that sense. We are talking to as many people to say, be a bit more compassionate and see to their needs.
0: Authorities have classified certain Rohingya settlements as illegal structures, built without planning approval on government or reserved land. As such, they have cracked down on such structures, conducted repeated enforcement raids and evicting the Rohingya. In July, more than 100 Rohingya were detained outside premises of UNHCR where they were seeking assistance after being evicted. Some critics, however, say forcing refugees from their homes is not a long-term solution.
3: Well, we have to be humane. In a way, I mean, we cannot just chase them out. Where do they live? I mean, you cannot allow them to be by the streets. So the practical thing is to, you know, where they are and just, you know, you can record them and you can have them, you know, be monitored. Let them stay, put them under surveillance.
0: To that end, the government is developing a new refugee registration system under the Home Ministry, called the Dokumen Pendaftaran Pelarian, or DPP. The government has said that the new system will improve refugee management and strengthen national security through the collection of verified identity and biometric data. For years, Rohingya in Malaysia could register with the UN Refugee Agency, UNHCR. But registration had to be requested by refugees themselves, meaning UNHCR's figures did not capture everyone. So the number of Rohingya in Malaysia remains uncertain.
4: If you don't identify each individual one of them, you don't know how many of them are here. That could also have many implications. Number one, if you don't know who they are they genuine? Are they political refugees? Are they war refugees? Are they economic migrants? Are they terrorists?
0: But since the launch of the DPP in early 2026, there have been questions over the purpose of this registration program.
5: In Malaysia, as far as we're aware, this program is being conducted

0: that reflect actual conditions on the ground. Under the DPP, the government is also piloting an employment scheme. 78 Rohingya detainees were granted refugee status in mid-2026, and 25 of them were identified as eligible for employment and matched with jobs.
1: If we can identify them, we can recognize them, we can give them some rights to work in the service sector and also the construction sector, which we badly need workers today.
2: So I think one of the positive things about this DPP so far is, based on what the government has shared through their press statements and in parliament, they have mentioned a right to work, they have mentioned certain access to social services and even education. So that is a good pathway forward, but you know, what policy says and what the real access is on the ground, of course, are two completely different things.
0: The government has allocated 10 million ringgit, around $2.4 million, to roll out the DPP and upgrade facilities for refugees and asylum seekers. That includes 3 immigration detention depots and 3 temporary shelter facilities. Even so, convincing some locals of the new measures remains difficult.
3: Saya rasakan sepatutnya pihak UNHCR yang bertanggungjawab untuk memberikan dana kepada kerajaan kita dan bukan membebani negara kita ataupun membuat kerja-kerja pendataan bersendirian. 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So sepatutnya segala pertukan tu perlulah melalui UNHCR sendiri.
0: However, in July 2026, the government directed the UNHCR to temporarily suspend refugee registration while Malaysia implements its own system. Prime Minister Anwar said on October 6 that replacing the UNHCR system will take time and requires negotiations with the UN so that the country is not seen as setting aside international regulations.
2: So, you know, we have this very strange situation where someone might be recognized internationally as a refugee and yet not given any sort of similar recognition in Malaysian law. This is a huge gap that I think needs to be fixed. And it's good that the government is, you know, acknowledging this and trying to find a way forward to bridge this gap.
0: The UNHCR card does not give refugees legal status nor the right to work in Malaysia. But it can help them access support services, including healthcare, provided by UNHCR's partners and other organisations. 43-year-old Fatima relies on these organisations to manage her illness. She's using an alias to protect her identity. After fleeing violence in her village in Rakhine State, she escaped to Bangladesh and then onwards to Malaysia. Along the journey, she fell ill. Refugees can access public healthcare in Malaysia, but they don't enjoy the heavily subsidized rates available to citizens. Instead, they are charged foreigner rates, which cost many times more. Refugees with the UNHCR card receive a 50% discount. Refugee children cannot access the public education system in Malaysia because enrollment is tied to citizenship or recognized legal status. So, most attend community-run, NGO-backed learning centres. However, several of these schools have recently shut due to harassment and threats.

0: The government has made clear that the DPP is not a pathway to permanent residency. Malaysia ultimately expects refugees to leave. But what future do the Rohingya have?
1: On Singapore Tonight, a scramble for N95 masks as the air pollution worsens. More people are falling ill and seeking treatment. Plus, with the haze situation still up in the air, could cloud seeding be key to clearer skies? Join us at 10 p.m. Singapore, Hong Kong time.
2: With no credit card, he thought he had his spending under control until he added it all up. Your spare cash could be earning more, but is the highest rate always the best option? Plus, they turned grandma's recipes into a business, but lost money for 3 years. What finally made it profitable? On Money Mind, Wednesday on CNA.
3: Artificial intelligence is reshaping China's tech landscape. Digital titan Tencent couldn't afford to put its feet up.
4: There are 4 million mini apps connected to WeChat.
3: How will this AI battle change the technology that hundreds of millions of people use every day? And can Tencent stay at the front of the pack? Wednesday on CNA.
5: When I'm driving, I will tend to doze off.
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1: Six tired Singaporeans meet digital medicine expert Professor Dean Ho to learn what's draining their energy.
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9: Your numbers more closely reflect those who might be in their 50s or maybe even 60s.
10: What the f***?
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11: Awesome set.
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13: Small adjustments had some pretty impactful benefits.
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13: When you take care of your biology takes care of you.
14: Cheers. Yeah.
13: Well done, well done.
1: Restless, biohacking better health. 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
15: Can Singapore's traditional performance arts survive another generation? From daring circus acts to Chinese stilt walking, a preview into a documentary following performers striving to revive the country's fading practices.
0: On October 7th, Myanmar leader Min Aung Hlaing arrived in Kuala Lumpur at the invitation of Prime Minister Anwar. Min Aung Hlaing helmed Myanmar's military government after leading the 2021 coup.
16: Sebab apa saya undang? Saya undang dan saya nak beritahu kita boleh bersahabat, kita boleh berdagang, kita boleh terima Myanmar, yeah. Tapi Myanmar mesti terima.
0: About a week before Min Aung Hlaing's visit, Malaysia began repatriating around 1,500 Myanmar nationals. The group is the first of the 5,000 Myanmar nationals Malaysia said had agreed to voluntary repatriation from detention centres. Those who return to a country in the midst of a brutal civil war. The Myanmar military has long been at war with several ethnic armed groups. In western Myanmar, The Arakan army is fighting for greater autonomy for the ethnic Rakhine or Arakanese people. When fighting escalated in late 2023, it took advantage of the military's weakness to seize most of Rakhine's state. However, the Arakan army too see the Rohingya as non-indigenous Bengali migrants. Human Rights Watch and UN investigators have documented Arakan army attacks on Rohingya villages. The group has denied allegations that it deliberately targeted civilians.
10: And the Rohingya have been sandwiched between the Arakan army and the government army, and they have been killed by both sides.
0: On October 6th, in a parliamentary session, Prime Minister Anwar said that so far, of the nearly 1,500 repatriations, no Rohingya were included. Still, several rights organizations have criticized the repatriation plans. The controversy around repatriation shows Malaysia's difficult position.
11: So repatriation is not realistic at all because Myanmar is at war.
14: The country where they came from, Myanmar doesn't want them. Now, we could do a UK-style or American-style program where we pay another country to take them. But then we'll be criticized for being inhuman. The West is fine. They can do all these things and nobody can accuse them. But for Malaysia, it's very sensitive. Plus, we are Muslim. Country. So we have greater responsibility.
0: Resettlement to a third country is another possible solution. This means another country agrees to take in and protect the refugees. The number of refugees resettled to other countries from Malaysia remains small. Between January to August 2024, around 3,300 refugees from Myanmar, which includes Rohingya and other ethnic groups, were resettled from Malaysia to third countries.
17: Why isn't Malaysia sending them away? Why isn't UNHCR resettling them? It's not up to Malaysia, it's not up to UNHCR. All of this is up to the countries that are taking them. So the countries that are taking them are the ones who determine the numbers of people coming in.
14: I don't think in this environment of global slowdown, inflation, costs rising, you know, there won't be any other countries that will accept the Rohingyas to be resettled in their country. So the burden will come back to Malaysia in the end. The question is, do we absorb the burden alone? We want the international community to come and help us.
0: Another suggestion is to move the Rohingya to designated parts of Malaysia.
18: Kerajaan meletakkan mereka pada satu tempat yang bersama dengan komuniti mereka, bukan bercampur dengan kita. 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Jadi saya rasa memang kita perlu memisahkan mereka dengan kita.
0: Whatever the long-term solution, more than 100,000 Rohingya are already in Malaysia. So, what can be done for them in the meantime? There are calls to better integrate them into society.
17: I think we need to understand what integration means. Integration would not mean citizenship or permanent residentship, for example. Practically speaking, we could start with small steps. Integration could mean giving them the right to work, giving their children access to education, giving them meaningful access to healthcare. You know, we could start small.
11: In 2019, Ideas Malaysia, a think tank, actually conducted a study about the economic impacts of legalizing refugees to work in formal sectors in Malaysia. And they found out it would contribute 3 billion ringgit to Malaysia's GDP by 2024 and 6 billion by 2040. And not only that, it would create 4,000 jobs for Malaysian people.
0: Even so, this might be a difficult sell to the Malaysian public. In the 2025 Ipsos survey, most Malaysians do not think refugees make a positive contribution to their country.
19: If the integrate mean forever staying here, that is being rejected by Malaysians. I believe Malaysia have every right to enforce the sovereignty, the immigration law, and put the interest towards our people first.
0: Meanwhile, the Rohingya remain in Malaysia. And as public sentiment hardens, videos targeting the community continue to spread online, fueling further resentment.
17: This is where the government really needs to lead with facts instead of sort of buying into all the xenophobia on the ground. And, you know, we have seen the government doing this quite well. We've seen the government actually coming out and debunking some of the myths.
0: For Prime Minister Anwar, the Rohingya have become a political tightrope. At home, he faces growing pressure for tougher action. But plans to send Rohingya back to Myanmar have drawn fierce criticism from rights groups who say it remains unsafe for them to return. He recently responded to questions about the repatriation plans.
20: No country can just accept hundreds and thousands, and some countries millions. But you have therefore to negotiate. Our position is to protect their welfare concerns, human rights concerns, but to just condemn us for taking this initiative, I don't think is fair.
21: I feel that this is Anwar being Anwar, if I may say that, that he, in a way, he's almost similar to his mentor, previous mentor Mahathir Mohamad, that they want to portray themselves as, you know, a leader of their own. They're doing whatever that they can, a kind of creative diplomacy that can help solve problems, especially again concerning Muslims. But my concern is, will there be a solution to this, right? I feel that it's just another form of diplomacy that ends up going nowhere. But again, to give credit to him, at least he's trying. He's trying for better or for worse.
0: For decades, Malaysia offered the Rohingya a place of refuge. Today, many no longer feel welcome. Unable to return home safely, and increasingly unwanted in Malaysia, they are left waiting for a way forward. After years of progress, deforestation is rising again in Indonesia.
22: For us, it's shocking because we expect it's an increase, but not surging.
23: Berarti masyarakat kan manusia itu perlu itu.
0: What's at stake when forests vanish?
24: The flash flood in Sumatra was crazy.
25: Namun sekarang tinggal bersisa semak belukar seperti pohon-pohon kecil yang ada.
0: Indonesia, the return of deforestation. Insight Thursday on CNA.
26: It lives in our drains and is often ignored. But this fish actually saved the world. This is a true story. A long time ago, in an era far, far away, this fish was so revered by the pharaohs, it appeared in tomb paintings. Over time and across various civilizations, it found its way to Singapore. Then left by plane to spawn a diaspora. Meet the common tilapia. It also has many aliases, and it's well known as a freshwater fish that lives in brackish water, eats anything, grows fast, and is a mouth brooder. That's basically the mum incubating and protecting its young in its mouth while starving for a week or so. In the late 19th century, tilapia was one of the many hobby fishes traded by Dutch sailors, which explains its presence in Java. How it ended up in the lake is a mystery, But there, an eventful meeting occurred. In the 1930s, Haji Mujaya observed a mouth brooder and its other habits, and later promoted tilapia breeding in wet rice fields. It gave depression-torn Indonesians a cheap protein option. The fish was named Ikan Mujaya in his honor. A decade later, war came to the Pacific. The region fell to the Japanese. The seas could not be fished because of constant bombing. This was bad news for a region largely surviving on a pescatarian diet. Fish farming in ponds was not yet developed, except to breed inedible koi. So the babies came to the rescue. In 1944, 123 Ikan Mujaya fingerlings flew into Singapore to kickstart an Imperial Japanese experiment. In a pond named Detsui in Kampong Potong Pasir, an attempt was made to breed tilapia from scratch. 4 months later, great success! Free fingerlings were distributed for public pond breeding. The fish was named Ikan Des, short for Detsui, but to the locals, it was that Japanese fish. But the Japanese who ran the experiment were actually Taiwanese who were conscripted from occupied Taiwan. One of them was fish expert Guo Qizhang. The fate of both man and fish was about to change. Because within a year, Guo found himself in a POW camp when the Japanese lost the war and surrendered. There, he hatched a plan with fellow Taiwanese inmate Wu Zhenghui. They snuck back to Tetsui Pond and in an empty pineapple tin smuggled out 16 fingerlings. And the rest is history. 13 of the surviving fingerlings spawned a viable protein source for a hunger-struck post-war Taiwan. The Taiwanese tilapia was named Wu Guo Yu in honor of the daring duo and is celebrated as one of Taiwan's cultural icons today. In contrast, the fish was a real meh in post-war Singapore. The distaste came from its muddy flavor and wartime association. But the tilapia kept spawning wildly, thanks to the floods which inundated fish ponds, allowing them to escape into canals and drains where they adapted and thrived. Soon, there were many times more tilapia than humans living on the island. Little did they know, this was going to be a cash cow. The post-war hungry world hankered for cheap, fast-growing protein, and the Singapore tilapia was the answer. Fingerlings were sold globally. And everywhere they went, hybrids were created and kickstarted an aquaculture for many economies. The Singapore tilapia thus spawned a diaspora, fed many hungry people, and was loved, even immortalized. Today, tilapia is the world's second most important freshwater fish source, farmed in over 130 countries, becoming as readily available as the chicken. And as for the Singapore tilapia, there's a breakthrough. The freshwater fish is now bred in salty marine waters, producing a better tasting, meatier protein. Putting a spin to an old saying, keep searching, because there are plenty of fish in the sea.

0: This is Singapore Tonight.
1: Good evening, I'm Angela Lim in tonight's top stories. N95 masks flying off shelves amid the worsening haze. While one retailer imposes purchase limits, merchants pledge to keep prices unchanged. Haze-related visits to GPs are rising, with some seeing 30% more cases. Clinics say they're prepared to cope with the growing demand. And private home sales jump 93% as buyers snap up more landed homes. But fewer launches could weigh on four-year sales. And a lifeline for kidney patients as the waiting list for a transplant grows. More financial support and education are in the works to encourage living donors.

0: And in your Asia business update, safer, faster training for aviation ground handlers. A new training center for SATS workers uses virtual reality to sharpen their skills and get them job ready faster. And Singapore and the UK are in talks to cut costs for drug makers and get medicines to patients faster. A scramble for N95 masks as the Hay situation worsens, with one retail chain imposing daily purchase limits to ensure all residents can have access to it. But even with a big spike in demand for masks, merchants have pledged not to raise prices.
1: Empty shelves and low stock. Shops in Singapore are seeing brisk sales of protective masks as residents rush to stock up, with the transboundary haze seeing no signs of respite.
2: Yeah, I've been looking at Guardian, Watson's, and they're all sold out. Usually you get there by about 4 p.m. and it's all gone. And you can hear other people in the background behind me also asking other shop employees about N95 masks.
3: Yes, I'm looking for it, like, actually, but then because of this is my concern about my kids also, like, that's why. So right now I'm trying to find where's place to find for the N95 mask.
1: In Clementi, a town in the western part of Singapore that's been the hardest hit by unhealthy air quality, many merchants have run out of masks. This Guardian outlet in Clementi told CNA that it stocked up its shelves with 200 boxes of masks, and all were sold on the same day. It says it'll impose a daily in-store purchase limit. Each customer can pick up a maximum of 2 boxes of surgical masks and 5 pieces of N95 masks per day. It says the restrictions are meant to ensure that as many customers as possible can have access to masks. Elsewhere, Watson says demand for protective masks at its stores is up 5 times more than early October. Unity is urging customers to purchase only what they need for their households. Despite the rush for masks, a consumer analyst says hoarding behavior is less likely this time round.
4: I think people are also more aware that this is probably, you know, likely just a passing phenomenon. So rather than a situation that is going to be permanent. So I think in general, I would say that this past experience that people have would help people to better calibrate, you know, in terms of how much risk they are really facing.
1: An environment expert says that while N95 masks are effective against haze particles, reusable masks can do the same job. And he warns against reusing an N95 mask over and over again.
5: So if you have been, you know, outside for too long, let's say for several hours, perhaps the N95 mask might have been saturated with particles that it managed to capture over time. In which case, you know, it may not prove to be as effective as it used to be because of the extended use of N95 mask over a period of time. And so in a situation like this, I don't want to take any risk. Yeah. You know, I would use a few reusable masks and wash them and wear them again.
1: While the demand for masks are soaring, retailers CNA spoke to have promised one thing. The price will be unchanged. They are monitoring the situation closely and will continue to take guidance from the relevant agencies.
0: Meanwhile, vending machines dispensing free N95 masks are emptying out faster than authorities can restock them. The situation meant some residents who wanted to collect their masks are left disappointed. Others who could get their hands on them had to face long queues. At Ang Mo Kio Hub and Yishun Bus Interchange, many residents were seen waiting for the vending machines to be restocked. Many were seniors, with some already wearing reusable cloth masks. There were also grumbles over the long wait as workers replenished the machines. Ang Mo Kio Hub is adding another vending machine to meet rising demand. The vending machines are to complement People's Association's mask distribution efforts to the community. On Wednesday, Sustainability and the Environment Minister Grace Fu explained that the initiative was brought forward as the government is being cautious, with haze readings likely to continue spiking. She urged Singaporeans to be patient and assured that masks will be brought to every part of the country as quickly as possible.

0: Some community clubs are a hive of activity as residents turn up to pick up free masks and seek respite at the air-conditioned haze shelters. At one centre, volunteers distributed 5 times more masks to residents than the day before. Staff say the increase is expected, with fresh supplies ready to meet demand over the coming days. Chloe Teo and Noah Kong with this report.
1: These volunteers, or neighbourhood kakis as they are affectionately known, have a little more on their plate this hay season. They're lending a hand with efforts to keep residents safe and healthy, from packing masks to manning the hay shelter at Tanjung Pagar Community Club.
2: The CC requested we as a neighbourhood kakis to take turns, you see. So every 2 hours, we have one of our neighbourhood kakis to take over.
1: The centre has seen a steady stream of residents on its second day of distributions. As of 5 p.m. in the evening, volunteers had distributed more than 500 masks, up from around 158 the previous day. And it's a similar picture here at Radin Mas Community Club. Some 715 masks had been handed out as distribution wound down for the day. But staff here had already anticipated the higher take-up. After an initial supply of around 1,880 masks, another 2,000 arrived today, which they say is enough to meet demand for the next few days. And they're not relying on residents to come here either. Some of these masks will be taken straight into the neighbourhood. Staff will be bringing masks along on their regular house visits. Over 2 hours, they're looking to cover around 140 homes, handing out masks to eligible residents along the way. And it's not just masks seeing more takers. More residents are also making use of the haze shelter here. At one point, there were around 20 people seeking refuge from unhealthy air.
3: Amid the haze situation, volunteers are stepping up to care for vulnerable residents. At this community club in Kreta Ayer, Kim Seng, about 10 grassroots leaders are going door-to-door to give out masks and invite people to the haze shelters. Mr. Pei is one of them.
4: Why are you taking some first?
3: The 66-year-old retiree has been walking the ground and educating seniors on the ill effects of the haze.
5: Some
3: residents have also stepped in to help pack the masks for distribution. Now here at the Kreta Ayer Community Club, there was already a handful of people queuing up outside even before the doors opened this morning. And that's to get their masks, for which they're entitled 2 per person. And in the few hours I've been here, there's been a steady stream of residents still coming in. So for now, CCs are closing at their usual time of 6 p.m. But that's set to change when the 24-hour PSI breaches the 300 level, entering the hazardous range. They will then stay open till 10 p.m. across the island.
0: People are also flocking to GP clinics to seek treatment for haze-related conditions, with some doctors seeing as much as 30% more cases. This comes a few days after subsidies were rolled out to provide affordable outpatient medical care amid worsening transboundary haze. Nikhil Khattar finds out more.
6: A busier morning than usual, with longer waiting times, at this clinic in the Western District of Boon Lay. Many are seeking treatment for haze-related symptoms, from coughs and throat irritation to flare-ups of asthma and allergies.
7: We have observed an increase in patient numbers over the past week, in particular for patients who have presented with haze-related ailments such as respiratory symptoms as well as eye and skin-related conditions. So for this particular group of patients with haze-related ailments, there has been at least a 30% increase compared to similar periods over the past few months.
6: Dr. Po says the increase has been seen across the group's nearly 40 clinics island-wide. Other healthcare providers CNA spoke to are seeing a similar trend. Among them are patients returning after years without needing treatment.
8: The ones that tend to come in will be the ones who have baseline conditions of allergic rhinitis or baseline conditions of asthma and sensitive airways, and they've come in for flare-up of these conditions. Some of our patients who haven't come to us for a number of years have also turned up recently with minor respiratory complaints, including that of runny nose, cough, sore throat.
6: His patients have been advised to stay indoors when 1 hour PM2.5 levels are elevated. And one question patients are asking, just how harmful is this haze?
8: These are small matters or particles which cannot be seen with the naked eye, and when inhaled or taken into the body are similar to some of the ingredients or the particulate matters that we get from a cigarette. So some people who are out there for 12 hours in PM2.5 about 200, then it may be about 4 cigarettes a day.
6: Clinics say they are prepared if patient load remains elevated. Several have stocked up on medicines for respiratory and haze-related conditions, while some have deployed more doctors during peak periods, including evenings and weekends.
0: When the haze gets this bad, we're all hoping for one thing: rain. And this morning, we got it. Heavy showers swept across parts of eastern, southern and western Singapore. But did the rain actually help? Well, not much, it seems. Even after the showers, air quality in western Singapore remained very unhealthy. Now, rain can help wash fine particles, including PM2.5, out of the air. It's a process called wet deposition, or rain scavenging. But how much pollution gets washed away depends on the rainfall, and any relief may be short-lived. And if we're relying on rain to clear the haze, could we actually make it happen? That's the idea behind cloud seeding. But cloud seeding needs existing clouds, and rain may fall elsewhere. So can it really help clear Singapore's haze? And here's how it works. Scientists release tiny particles, such as silver iodide or salt, into suitable clouds. These help water droplets form and grow, potentially increasing rainfall. Now, cloud seeding can't create clouds from clear skies. And during dry spells, soot and carbon particles can warm the air, making rain even less likely. Singapore is small and winds vary. Any rain encouraged by cloud seeding could fall outside the island. And when rain falls, it can carry some of the haze particles out of the air, which sounds like a pretty good solution, but there is a catch.
5: It's like putting a bandage to an injury. You know? So we don't solve the problem, we mask it. If we do cloud seeding, and then it will lead to the rainfall, but it's not going to have a continuous rainfall until the end of this month, or even for 24 hours. It's going to be only short term, but we still have the transboundary air pollution problem, and that cannot be stopped.
0: Solving one problem could create an even bigger one. Induced rain could potentially carry pollution into water reservoirs, posing ecological and indirect human risks. And if regional fires keep burning and winds bring more smoke our way, the haze could also return.
9: Cloud seeding for rain will not be effective given our size and geography. Any induced rain might not fall on Singapore due to variable wind patterns. Regional and bilateral cooperation are therefore essential to address transboundary haze.
0: So rain may bring a welcome break, but lasting relief still depends on tackling the fires that are producing all that smoke. And still to come, split-second decisions and life or death stakes. How a new training facility prepares aviation staff for danger. And could parties responsible for the haze be sued? We ask an expert. What's holding back legal action? Next.
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0: Welcome back. In your business news, new private home sales in Singapore jumped more than 93% in September, with developers selling 296 units, up from 153 in August. Analysts say the rebound was within expectations, as home sales typically pick up after the lunar 7th month. On year, sales were up about 16%, with landed home sales hitting their highest monthly level since April 2018.
1: I think this is a multi-year high in terms of landed homes sold in a single month. This is likely due to the narrowing premium between a new terrace home versus a resale terrace home. So some buyers who have actually accumulated wealth over the years take the opportunity to actually buy a new terrace home.
0: In the first 9 months of this year, more than 5,300 private homes were sold. That's around 32% fewer compared to the same period last year. Analysts expect major launches, including Thomson Reserve, to boost sales in the final quarter. But overall transactions this year are still expected to fall short of 2025, partly because fewer projects were launched. And buying activity could slow again towards the year-end holidays.
2: From mid-November onwards, we are going to have school vacations. And of course, in December, there is the festive period where basically many market participants might take a break, go on overseas vacations. And this will actually slow down both housing demand as well as the marketing activities in the market.
0: In other news, at least 2,000 SATS workers will be able to train for potentially dangerous situations in cargo handling without putting themselves in harm's way. A new immersive training center lets them practice making split-second decisions under pressure and could also cut training time by 40%. Nadira Zaidi has more.
3: This is where staff can learn how to operate ground support equipment, from tractors and forklifts to giant cargo loaders and transporters, and train for when things go wrong. So I put it to the test. Cargo can fall from height. You could find yourself dealing with an oil spill, or a forklift can become unstable.
4: So this simulator not only tests workers' response time, but it also simulates the whole warehouse layout so staff can practice in familiar environment and review what went wrong. According to SATS, training new staff can take up to 6 months, but with this new training facility, it expects that training time to be cut by about 40%.
3: Experienced staff will come here for refresher training every 2 years. For SATS, the simulations offer another way to make sure workers are ready before they are deployed.
5: Before we let our trainees go live in a live environment, they have to demonstrate that they are able to know the rules and operate the equipment safely. I think it's no different from driving tests. Before you are allowed onto the public roads, you are able to pass within the driving circuit. This helps that by injecting different scenarios for our trainees to experience.
3: The centre is also open to students, including those not studying aviation courses.
6: VR is really a cross-cutting skills. Using it onto a forklift, using it into cargo handling is just an application. So long as the students want to learn, we are able to impart the knowledge and they're able to apply that skills to different types of environment.
3: With Singapore expanding its air hub through Terminal 5, one expert says cargo handling will take on an even greater importance.
7: End of the day, not all shipments will end up in Singapore as a final destination. They could be actually transiting through Singapore to somewhere. So speed is actually the delivery promise that we give to them. It has to be reliable. Aviation hub has to be reliable. Airlines, cargo agents expect our shipments to go through smoothly in Changi Airport.
3: He adds that students also need to be trained to assess AI-driven decisions and keep up with workforce developments.
0: Charity leaders in Singapore will get more help strengthening how their organisations are run under a new mentoring program. It comes as a study found that only 1 in 3 charities surveyed considers itself mature in managing its people. The new pilot called Charity Elevate will match charity board members, human resource leaders and chief executives with experienced mentors. The aim is to help strengthen leadership in charities so that donors, beneficiaries and volunteers can have confidence in how they are run.
8: Good governance is a key pillar that helps charities earn and sustain this trust. It provides the foundation for charities to serve effectively, make good decisions, and thrive through uncertainty.
9: I do believe that it's important that investing in people is actually investing in our mission. So to ensure that our people are well equipped with the skills and the knowledge to be able to run organization well and manage organization well so that we can actually serve better.
0: Meanwhile, more than 1,000 Singapore Pools employees will receive AI training under a new partnership between Singapore Pools and NTUC Learning Hub. Free places will also be offered to its charity partners, benefiting more than 300 workers. The courses aim to help workers tap AI for everyday tasks and improve productivity. And amid rapid advances in AI and the effects of climate change, philanthropy could play a bigger role in helping societies adapt by piloting new ideas and taking risks that governments and businesses may not. That was one of the ideas explored at an inaugural summit in Beijing, jointly organized by Tsinghua University and Philanthropy Asia Alliance, an initiative of Singapore's Temasek Trust. Around 220 leaders from China and beyond attended across philanthropy, business, government and academia. CNA's Rebecca Mateo reports.
10: How to respond to the social challenges brought about by rapid advances in AI and a changing climate were among the issues front and center at a three-day summit in Beijing, organized by Tsinghua University and Philanthropy Asia Alliance.
11: Philanthropy has the ability to bring different players together and pilot, because philanthropy can actually put out a risk capital. We can fail, but lessons from it will be really applicable to all. I think the super power we need right now is for multiple players to come together. In the old days, it was philanthropists talking among themselves, multilateral banks talking among themselves. But we really need government, private sector, and philanthropists talking together to say, I'll take this piece. If it's proven, you take that piece.
10: It's the first time the summit is being held, and organizers say choosing China was intentional.
11: The ability of the Chinese market to really take a small solution to become really maybe hundreds of thousands, hundreds of millions, to see up close here is something that is really valuable for all of us to take away.

0: But the rapid pace of innovation is also raising questions about its impact on society.
1: 清华可以说是中国 AI 也好啊，机器人也好，非常重要的一个，我们把它叫创新引擎。他们能够把他们在产业发展当中遇到的一些问题也带给这些公益慈善人。
0: Those questions played out across the summit, including how AI could reshape the future of work and who can step in to support those at risk of being left behind.
2: Private sector moves fast because it follows a trail of money and commercial interests. Government usually has a long-term vision for the best interests of the civil society, but there's always going to be a gap because these are different agendas. Philanthropy that is employed well should bridge this gap. Philanthropy at its best should be ninja and tai chi together. It should be fast and slow.
0: Similar questions emerged around China's energy transition.
3: The challenge is not simply about more renewable capacity, but making the entire power system more flexible and efficient. From ADB's perspective, the next phase of energy transition is not just about financing additional infrastructure. It is also about strengthening institutions, improving regulations, and developing commercially viable solutions.
0: And across these issues, organizers say the aim is to move towards action.
4: The goal is also to move these discussions beyond the conference room and into the real world. As part of the three-day event, delegates will visit projects around Beijing, looking at, for instance, how AI is being used to support children with autism and how digital tools are being used to preserve one of China's most important historical sites, the Great Wall.
0: The bigger test will be whether ideas like these can move beyond individual projects and be adapted and scaled to benefit more communities. Rebecca Mateo, CNA, Beijing.
5: Singapore and the UK are in talks to reduce costs for drug makers and help patients get medicines faster. Minister in charge of trade relations, Grace Fu, says a deal will allow both sides.To mutually recognize regulatory checks on manufacturing facilities. Speaking at a British Chamber of Commerce event, she also stressed the growing economic ties. She noted that bilateral trade grew 30% on year, reaching 25 billion Singapore dollars last year.
6: The steady growth in our trade and investment relationship is not something to take for granted. It reflects sustained effort and commitment on both sides.To keep our markets open and accessible, especially in an environment where tariffs, export controls, and investment restrictions are now becoming more common. Our relationship reflects a shared belief that openness, trust, and cooperation remain the better path.
5: And still to come, desperate to clear the toxic haze, Indonesia is turning to an unusual approach involving dry ice.And a growing wait for kidney transplants in Singapore, prompting fresh efforts to get more living donors. The details when we come back.
7: I've been thinking, is there anyone willing to take over Skills Culture? You have to be ready to sacrifice time.
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11: A lot of singing, dancing, lines and expression. Learning Telugu is not easy at all.
8: Three young people fighting to keep them alive. A new series, Last Act, starts Saturday on CNA.
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12: 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IHI. And Takashimaya Singapore, celebrating 33 years of timeless finesse.

Updating tonight's top stories, expect longer waiting times at GP clinics as patient numbers surge because of the haze. Some doctors report up to 30% more cases and a rise in respiratory symptoms. Demand is surging for N95 masks, with one retail chain imposing daily purchase limits. But merchants have pledged not to raise prices. When should one wear a protective mask during haze season? The one-hour PM2.5 reading holds the key. The Health Ministry says residents may refer to this reading to plan for immediate outdoor activities and decide if wearing a mask is necessary. The Health Ministry advises that when the PM2.5 reading is in the very high range, people who need to be outdoors can reduce exposure by wearing an N95 mask or its equivalent with a good fit. When that reading is in the high range, vulnerable people such as seniors, pregnant women, and those with chronic heart or lung disease should avoid outdoor activity. If they need to head out, they should wear a mask to reduce exposure. Singapore's air quality remains in the unhealthy range, and as at 10 p.m., the one-hour PM2.5 reading ranges from 128 to 207 in the elevated to high bands. The central region recorded the highest reading. The 24-hour PSI has hit 194 in the central region at 10 p.m., and other regions are between 128 and 174. The National Environment Agency is asking residents to refer to the one-hour PM2.5 reading for immediate activities and the 24-hour PSI forecast to plan ahead. It adds that haze from fires in Kalimantan is likely to continue drifting to Singapore tomorrow. But showers and shifting winds could bring some relief over the weekend. Indonesia's president has picked new disaster management leaders to help tackle intensifying land and forest fires that have fueled toxic haze across the region. Army General Kristome Santuri is the new head of BNPB, the main body in charge of the firefighting efforts, while Forestry Ministry official Satyawan Pudiamoko has been named chief of a newly formed peatland and mangrove body. The new disaster mitigation chief has pledged to consider offers of foreign assistance to douse the country's biggest forest fires in over a decade. Now, the smoke from the blazes is driving air pollution levels into the unhealthy territory in parts of Southeast Asia. Schools in Timor-Leste have fallen silent as authorities suspend in-person classes for 3 days from today. Malaysia also tightening school safety measures. Schools must now close when the air pollutant index exceeds 200, while outdoor activities will be suspended once readings surpass 100.

I feel shocked and disappointed, of course, especially when it start affecting children's schooling and their ability to play outside. As a parent, that make me really concerned.

0: situation. So what is the Transboundary Haze Pollution Act? Enacted in 2014, the law gives authorities the power to take legal action against companies responsible for causing or contributing to haze pollution in Singapore. Companies found guilty can be fined more than $78,000 a day, capped at $1.56 million. Now, authorities can also issue preventive measures, notices requiring companies to take steps to prevent, reduce, or control haze pollution. The law applies even when the activities causing the haze take place overseas, covering entities operating both within and outside Singapore. It also allows individuals and businesses to pursue civil claims for personal injury, property damage, or economic losses linked to haze pollution. But enforcement remains a challenge. No company has been fined or sued under the Act. Singapore last invoked the law following the severe haze episode in 2015, when six Indonesian companies were issued legal notices. Two investigations were subsequently closed after the companies showed they were no longer associated with the affected land when the fires broke out. Investigations into the remaining four companies, however, are still ongoing, more than a decade later. And for more analysis, we're joined by Associate Professor Eugene Tan from the SMU School of Law. Eugene, good to have you with us.
1: Thank you.
0: Now, as we've heard earlier, Singapore passed the Transboundary Haze Pollution Act more than a decade ago. Until then, there hasn't been any successful prosecution. So is it safe to say that the law isn't quite working as a deterrent?
1: I think it's a fair question to ask. When you look at laws, the main purpose of the law, such as the Transboundary Haze Pollution Act, is to deter behaviour that is undesirable. And if deterrence fail, what sort of enforcement action can be taken? You know, would there be a successful prosecution? And so when you look at the law, I would say that on both counts, the law probably hasn't fared as well. And so if there are concerns that the Transboundary Haze Pollution Act is a paper tiger, or perhaps that it's not even fit for purpose, I think those are legitimate concerns, right? Because much as we understand, right, that mounting a case against the alleged perpetrators, you will need evidence, right? And evidence is not found in Singapore. That could pose challenges, right? But that also means, whether we could look to see, whether the law could be given more teeth.
0: Okay, so let's talk about evidence then. Much of the evidence and the companies involved in these activities are based overseas. So how difficult is it for Singapore, first of all, to have access to this evidence and then to enforce the law across its borders?
1: Correct. So enforcement, outside of Singapore is going to be very difficult. So even though the law provides for extraterritorial reach, the difficulty is getting enough robust evidence, that can stand up to scrutiny in court. And this evidence, very often would require investigators, right? And countries are not rarely allow foreign investigators onto their soil. And this has happened with earlier episodes of the haze, where Indonesia flatly denied Singapore's request for investigation officers to go in, or for Indonesia, to lend assistance, right? Because they look at it as an interference with their national sovereignty. So without the evidence, to show that these perpetrators have committed the offence, I think it becomes very difficult, to mount a prosecution. And so that's where, I think the law faces tremendous hurdles.
0: Well, it might seem that some of the perpetrators are more within reach. We have some companies allegedly linked to the current haze with a presence in Singapore. So doesn't that make it somewhat easier to investigate them or take action against them?
1: It probably becomes easier if, let's say, they have been successfully prosecuted, right? But so long as, they are not convicted, the fact that they are present in Singapore, right, they have an office here, I think still doesn't provide much assistance. So the question is really, being able to ensnare, if I could put it that way, these companies, right? And so one way is perhaps, to consider, I think the main difficulty is always evidence gathering. And so the question is whether the law could include certain presumptions, right? Presumptions like if a fire were to take place, in your land,

0: end, you know, that could suffice for purposes of prosecution. But then we also come up with difficulty in gathering evidence, you know, such as land ownership details. Right? Again, you know, these are information which are not very reliable from Indonesian sources, you know. So there are these sort of multiple difficulties. So I think we need to look beyond, you know, prosecution methods, you know, but really to look at sort of preventive measures, you know, that could be taken.
1: Mm. So with evidence and enforcement as challenges here, and with no successful prosecutions more than a decade on, does something need to change in the law or how it's enforced?
0: I think certainly the law needs to be seriously looked at. You know, so one option really would be what I call, you know, widening the chain of causation. So by that I mean, you know, anyone who enables, you know, the polluter to pollute could be caught within the enforcement crosshairs. So here we're looking at perhaps even the possibility of banks, right? Mm. For example, if banks fund, you know, a company, you know, to clear the land and all, you know, that the banks could be liable under our laws. The other is, of course, you know, you can't put a company in jail. So sometimes I think that is not a sufficient deterrent. So what about key officers, right? You know, so that they are responsible for the decisions that the company makes, right? And the possibility of jailing, you know, key officers in a company, I think, you know, could be a significant deterrent. The other, which I think has been tried out in other countries, you know, is to ensure that products that are sold in Singapore, you know, that come from whether it's palm oil or paper and pulp, you know, that they are able to provide certification, you know, that these crops were grown in a sustainable way, haze-free manner. You know, that I think, you know, will help, you know, polluters to bear in mind, you know, that their polluting activities, you know, will hit their pockets. And finally, I think the possibility of increasing the fines, right? So the maximum fine at the moment under the transboundary haze pollution is 2 million Singapore dollars, right, or $100,000 a day. I think there is a lot of scope, you know, to enhance the penalties, you know, given that the revenues that many of these companies make, you know, go into the hundreds of millions or even billions of dollars.
1: Eugene, thank you so much for sharing your insights on this today. I've been speaking with Associate Professor Eugene Tan from the SMU School of Law. Indonesia is now turning to an unusual weapon, dry ice, to tackle the haze. But how is it supposed to work? And can it really clear the air? Chandni Vatvani explains.
2: Indonesia is battling its worst wildfires in more than a decade, sending thick plumes of smoke into the atmosphere. The resulting haze is choking the air across the country and spreading beyond its borders, affecting neighboring countries in Southeast Asia. But fires are not the only problem. Under certain weather conditions, a layer of warmer air above cooler air near the ground can act like a lid, preventing smoke and pollution from rising and dispersing. This is known as temperature inversion. The result? A blanket of haze trapped close to the ground, reducing visibility and exposing millions of people to unhealthy air. After dozens of weather modification operations, including cloud seeding, Indonesia is now testing out an unusual approach: dry ice dispersal. Dry ice, or solid carbon dioxide, has been used in weather modification experiments since the 1940s, mainly to encourage ice crystal formation in clouds. But this time, the goal is different. Instead of trying to produce rain, authorities hope to disperse smoke trapped near the ground. So, how is this supposed to work? Aircraft disperses pellets of dry ice over a targeted area. The idea is to cool the layer of warm air, disrupt the temperature inversion, and allow trapped smoke to rise and disperse. Clearer air could also improve visibility, allowing water bombing and cloud seeding aircraft to operate more safely and effectively. Authorities have prepared some 1.5 tons of dry ice for this operation, but it is worth noting that this is an experimental approach, the first of its kind in Indonesia. Improvement in air quality, if any, could be temporary depending on weather conditions. Ultimately, dry ice does not extinguish burning forests.

0: forests or peatlands. As long as the fires continue to smolder, smoke will continue to pump into the atmosphere. Channi Vatvani, CNA, Jakarta.
1: And still to come, a major overhaul of Singapore's oldest LRT is nearing the finish line, promising smoother journeys for commuters. Stay with us.
2: I'll be doing a stint as an infant care assistant.
3: Wow, good job.
2: By 2030, infant care fees will be capped at $300 a month. But will there be enough places and teachers?
4: The government wants to hire 1,800 new infant educators by 2030. How confident are you that we will hit that target?
2: Infant care, can we scale up? Talking Point Sunday on CNA.
5: When a city falls in World War II, what is worth saving?
6: Looting was the imminent danger. The whole progress of science in the Malay Peninsula seemed doomed.
7: Connor, as a scientist, is a very eminent botanist. He worked in the Botanic Gardens during the Japanese occupation.
5: But saving the collections means doing the unthinkable, working with the enemy.
8: Connor went to the Japanese High Command, imploring them to conserve the collections of the gardens and the museum.
5: British botanists and Japanese scientists, two opposing sides, must come together in wartime.
9: Juan Kariba became director of the gardens. He allowed Holton and Connor to continue doing their important research work.
5: But when does cooperation become a betrayal of trust?
10: Corner and his fellow scientists experienced the sense of fear that is shared by many people living in Singapore at the time.
5: Watch War at the Gardens on demand at cna.asia.
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1: Welcome back to Singapore Tonight. The kidney transplant journey for both donor and recipient could soon become more accessible and affordable. 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As Singapore marks 50 years of living donor kidney transplants, it faces a growing list of patients waiting for this life-saving act.
12: This nurse gave her sister a new lease on life when she was diagnosed with kidney failure in late 2021. She donated one of her kidneys after her sister had to stop dialysis treatment due to being too exhausted after work.
15: I could really recall the last day or the day when I'm going to the theatre, she was crying and still asked me whether I want to change my decision. I say no, I'm going in. To the extent that she was very close to me.
12: It wasn't easy to accept the organ donation.
15: I actually didn't want to because I was more concerned about herself, her family, but she insisted of giving her kidney, and that's when the whole topic started on the transplant. From all the counselling, I decided, okay, she'll be fine and she'll be all right.
12: These worries are not uncommon, but experts say hospitals will undertake necessary precautions.
15: Every donor, we go through a complete checkup.

0: for that donor before we consider suitability for donation. And in patients where we think there's a possibility of them getting diabetes later, we will do special tests to check whether or not they're at that risk.
1: Patients waiting for a deceased donor's kidney in Singapore have gone up by more than 50% in the past 10 years. To encourage more living donors, the National Kidney Foundation announced plans to strengthen financial and educational support.
0: Our overall incidence of living donation is also low in Singapore in comparison to the rest of the world. We need to know the social circumstances and build trust in the patient as well as in the next of kin so that we can carry on this conversation about organ donation and kidney transplantation in a culturally sensitive manner.
1: NKF intends to enhance its support fund and is looking into covering frequent transport costs between home and the hospital. It'll work with two hospitals to provide more timely advice so that patients can consider living donor kidney transplants before undergoing dialysis. These transplants have higher success rates compared to those done after dialysis.
2: The 8-year renewal of the Bukit Panjang Light Rail Transit is in its final stretch, with the ongoing replacement of power rails. Works are on track to be completed by the end of the year. The first major renewal of Singapore's oldest LRT line aims to make the network more resilient and make journeys more reliable for commuters. Charlotte Lim with more.
3: These power rails running alongside the LRT tracks keep the trains moving. Nearly all of the 16.6 kilometres of power rails across the 27-year-old Bukit Panjang LRT network has now been replaced to improve reliability. But carrying out the renewal while keeping trains running came with its challenges.
4: So the engineering hours typically is about 3 hours a night. So imagine for the project site, they only have 3 hours to do what they need to do, and we need to bring back the system fully online to run the service.
3: Despite the tight window, several key systems have been upgraded over the past 8 years. This includes a newer signalling system with backups that can kick in automatically when there's a fault. The power supply system has also been upgraded with an additional source to make the network more resilient. This revamped operations control centre is equipped with new systems to better manage train operations. A renewed fleet of 32 trains is now in service, promising smoother journeys for commuters. Still, there have been some bumps along the way. Just last year, two major disruptions hit all 13 stations within a month, bringing services to a halt for several hours. Both were caused by a network fault of the power system. Overall, Transport Minister Jeffrey Seow says reliability has improved significantly since the renewal process began.
5: The reliability, MKBF, has gone up 8 times since the project started in 2018. Train systems are complicated systems with many components, many parts. It is invariable that sometimes, occasionally, there will be a fault in the system, a component not working, and then we will have a delay or disruption. We will work very hard to try to minimize those occurrences.
3: Separately, lift upgrading works across all stations will be completed by February next year.
2: And before we go, here are some topics of interest we've been tracking on our online platforms. Free N95 masks are being distributed across the island in response to a sharp increase in PM2.5 levels. The masks can be collected at designated points, including community clubs and vending machines at selected public transport hubs. Now, who is eligible for those masks? Members of the Pioneer and Merdeka generation, orange and blue CHAS card holders, medical fee exemption card holders, and those receiving Comcare assistance. As for pregnant women, children aged 7 to 16 years old, and people with medical conditions such as asthma, they too can collect the free masks, but only at the CCs. Plus, VIPs take note, a haze advisory is out ahead of K-pop group Big Bang's concerts at the National Stadium this weekend. Concertgoers are being urged to stay hydrated, plan their journey, and consider masking up. And for the full stories and more, you can find us on TikTok and our website, cna.asia. And that's it for Singapore Tonight. Have a good night.

0: Can Singapore's traditional performance arts survive another generation? From daring circus acts to Chinese stilt walking, a preview into a documentary following performers striving to revive the country's fading practices.
1: Artificial intelligence is reshaping China's tech landscape. Digital titan Tencent couldn't afford to put its feet up.
2: There are 4 million mini apps connected to WeChat.
1: How will this AI battle change the technology that hundreds of millions of people use every day? And can Tencent stay at the front of the pack? Wednesday on CNA.
3: This is one of the rarest salt varieties in the world, and it goes by a rather peculiar name, dinosaur egg. This is Bohol, an island in the Philippines where the unique salt is made. To locals, it's called Asin Tibuok, which means whole salt in Tagalog. Making Asin Tibuok starts with coconut husks. Exposed to seawater for months, they are cut, dried, and burned over several days to produce mineral-rich ash. The ash is placed in a funnel lined with palm leaves. Acting as a filter, more seawater is poured through it to extract a highly concentrated brine. The brine is poured into clay pots set over fire. Over 4 to 6 hours, the liquid evaporates, leaving crystallized salt. As the pots crack under pressure, the salt beneath reveals its egg-shaped form, hence its unusual nickname.
4: People are crying and shouting, the flood is coming.
5: The mountain collapses. A wall of water tears through Nepal's valleys. It takes homes, roads, and lives. But in its wake, people step forward.
6: We Nepalese, we like to help each other.
7: This is the lesson need. In this worst condition, this is our duty, responsibility.
5: Communities are cut off, but volunteers adapt.
8: I'm happy that I can help, but it also eats me.
9: But when it is inside here, I have to.
5: Watch Nepal, the flood's wake on demand at CNA.

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5: The hospitality industry does indeed have a higher turnover profile as compared to many sectors in Singapore. And I think what matters most is not accepting that high turnover is inevitable, because retention can be influenced, right? Especially when we create workplace experience where people feel like they want to stay because they feel cared for and supported while experiencing growth within the company.
4: This front office director has experienced this.
6: Miss Ong, our returning guest, is back in the hotel. It's her 50th stay this time.
7: Oh, wow.
6: So I was wondering if there's anything we can do to welcome her back as well.
7: I graduated from Temasek Polytechnic and I joined Conrad Singapore Marina Bay in 2009 as a receptionist.
8: What do you think we can do?
6: Last time when she was checking out, she told me she really loved our chocolates. Mm-hmm. So maybe we can arrange the chocolates for her.
7: Subsequently, I was very fortunate to have furthered my studies in tourism management, and that was sponsored by the owners of Conrad Singapore Marina Bay. Following my degree, I actually rose to become a duty manager. I was very fortunate again to be put through lots of workshops, a lot of trainings that helped to hone my leadership skills, ventured out to two other hotels, and eventually came back to Conrad Singapore Marina Bay.
8: Charmaine, do you think we can just adjust that scone over there at the corner?
9: Right.
8: And this is the new dish, right? That's this week? Right. Mm-hmm. How was it?
9: Overall, guests are enjoying it. There's a good Asian add-on to the buffet.
8: Okay, good to know.
7: Currently, I take care of the front office operations, the bell service, the concierge, guest relations, the recreation and wellness aspect, together with the food and beverage offerings at the poolside, as well as the lobby ambassador team.
4: Nurturing talent like Joan doesn't happen by chance.
5: Internally, we have an APAC talent dashboard that gives us visibility to two sets of data. The talent forecast demand data that tells us how many general managers, hotel directors, and head of departments we need. We also have access to the list of talent who are ready to become first-time GMs or hotel leaders. And in that process is a demand and supply match, and we do the talent mapping from there. So I think the data is telling us that we are peaking, right, from a talent demand perspective. We are seeing so much growth in Southeast Asia.
10: This is showing us more interest and demand for intra-regional talent movement. Mm-hmm. So where we have people...
7: By the end of 2026, I'll be embarking in Conrad Bali as a hotel manager. I'm feeling super excited, although a little bit nervous about this new role as hotel manager. I have attended the Hilton Shine program, which is a very intensive 9 months course and journey that basically puts all of us, me and the other candidates, in a pressure cooker, and your assessments and your role plays are actually with seasoned general managers. And I still remember one scenario that I had to be a commercial director, and it's totally out of my comfort zone. So I was literally sweating during the assessment, and come to think about it, it really helped me in what I'm going to be embarking on now in my next journey, and I'm very, very grateful for that.
4: Joan found her calling early, but Thevan Raj began his journey in a very different field, healthcare. In June 2025, he made a career switch and joined the lobby ambassadors team that Joan oversees.
11: Okay. There's a VIP, Mr. Smith. Has he arrived yet?
12: Yes, Mr. Smith has arrived. He just went up to the room. Mm-hmm. He'll be down in about 15, 20 minutes.
11: If I'm at the lobby, can you just let me know? Because I need to meet him.
12: Sure, no problem. I'll just let you know.
13: Initially, when I decided to move over to the hospitality industry, especially with 8 years in healthcare as my background, it was quite a nerve-wracking experience and a decision to make. But then again, I just thought to myself, like, I am somebody who values growth a lot, and this is a really, really clean slate for me to grow. So I was like, why not just go for it? And I made the leap.
4: Devon's past experience proved valuable in his new role.
13: I was actually in a dementia ward. That place taught me a lot of things on how to be very patient in situations which are not actually ideal for you. You actually need to be able to be very composed, very calm, and you need to find avenues to connect to them. And I thought this would be transferable skills in the hospitality industry.
4: What Devon learnt, he now passes on.
13: So basically, the main concept of accessible hospitality is serving guests with confidence and care. Especially people with disabilities, we can be a bit more mindful and be a bit more equipped in our day-to-day.
4: For him, every interaction is a chance to make someone's day a better one.
13: I do have a memorable incident with an hotel guest. One evening when I was on my afternoon shift, I saw her come down. And then I looked at her, she was visibly quite shaken. I just sensed something was off. So I spoke to her, I said, hey ma'am, is everything okay? She told me that, Devon, you know, I just received a phone call and I just got to know that my uncle, who is very dear to me, has passed on back home. She wanted to go to a church. So I found the nearest church for her. I booked a taxi for her, she went over. And during the time she was away, I just felt like, okay, maybe I want to do something more. I sent up a fruit bowl to her room and I wrote a handwritten card to her to express my condolences. And I think that really touched her a lot. 2 days later, I saw her and then she expressed thanks to me and also to my team members. So that was one of the incidents I keep dear to my heart.
5: Devon is a great example of our belief that if you have the right attitude and aptitude, we can help you to build the skills, the knowledge and your confidence to help you be successful in your role.
13: So Kai, so I was just wondering, like, is there any opportunities to, you know, in terms of grow myself in Conrad Singapore Marina Bay to learn more? I've always been very vocal with my manager Kai.
14: I think you voice out your interest in front desk and also guest experience. I think that's a very good direction for you to explore. And whether through coaching or helping you to gain exposure in other departments, I'll be more than happy to support you.
13: And after observing me for a year, he came to me with the news that, okay, Devon, you know, I've nominated you for Hilton Lead 1.1 for you to learn of a lot of critical thinking skills and how a manager would lead a team.
5: Workforce development is an unequivocal part of our growth equation. So every new hotel that we open, our goal is to translate our business growth into career growth opportunities for our team members.
15: Hi, Akbar.
16: Hi, good afternoon, Miss Joan. Good to see you. I'm good, thank you.
15: Good to see you. Yeah. How is the pool today?
16: Oh, today was so busy earlier on.
1: Businesses cannot see workers as just a delivery resource. It's also giving the worker a sense of purpose and a mission, a sense of hope and a future. Increasingly, for the younger generation of workers, career development and learning pathways are things that they actually ask for, beyond just pay.
13: I think it's a very supportive feeling to know that you're not just left on your own to find avenues to grow, but there's actually something in place already to help you discover what's next for you.
17: 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And picture the past through Ekeyoe and Edo Kiriko. Then, from traditional artistry to artful living, step inside the creative world of Petals Tokyo. 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

0: and Takashimaya Singapore, celebrating 33 years of timeless finesse.
1: When I'm driving, I will tend to doze off.
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0: Six tired Singaporeans meet digital medicine expert Professor Dean Ho to learn what's draining their energy.
4: My brain is not draining.
5: Your numbers more closely reflect those who might be in their 50s or maybe even 60s.
6: What the f***?
0: Tracking their bodies day by day, they'll rethink how they sleep, eat, and exercise.
7: Awesome set.
1: I can sleep much earlier to have more energy for the next day.
8: Small adjustments had some pretty impactful benefits.
5: Your total testosterone went up almost 50%.
6: Serious?
8: When you take care of your biology takes care of you.
7: Cheers.
9: Yeah.
8: Well done, well done.
0: Restless, biohacking better health. Watch it on demand at cna.asia.
10: For many companies, the daily grind of paperwork and administrative tasks can stifle growth. Now, what if those tasks could be automated?
11: Netatech is an environmental engineering company. In the sustainability space, we harvest rainwater, and we also control stormwater runoff. Then we reuse that water inside the building. We started our AI journey during the COVID times when we first adopted virtual reality to model our designs in a virtual environment. And since then, we have been adopting more and more AI and different tech tools.
12: Today, we're going to talk about how to build a second brain. But actually, it's a very simple concept. And the agent went into my folder and then grabbed all the context and was able to answer me that question. If I were to ask that
11: same. So the way we identify what is worth putting effort to implement and using AI for is to look at the things that are very time consuming and the things that our staff dislike doing, and also something that is done maybe inconsistently by humans.
13: So Suman, how's everything with this project?
14: So far so good. We have nothing issue here. We're going to hand over this service soon. And end of the month.
10: For project manager Gerald, that task was progress reports.
13: I oversee various rainwater harvesting and irrigation projects all over Singapore. Some of the things I do is managing deliverables and preparing progress report documentations. So the process can get quite tedious. One project alone can have almost like 50 to 100 photos a month. For each photo, we have to label the location, we have to label the work done. Each photo has to be demarcated with the drawing. All of this is done manually. Each report takes about a few hours. All in all, it takes about almost a week to finish all these reports. So AI has streamlined the process by a lot. AI now does over 20 reports in a day, compared to last time where we could do about maybe 5 to 6 reports a day.
10: But it took a while for his team to adapt to the new workflows.
13: So when we adopted the change, the workers were hesitant at first. The new method requires them to write out descriptions in English. They initially had some issues with it, so they gave some feedback.
15: I have some feedback regarding the report generation.
16: Okay.
15: There's some inconsistencies in the format and the naming. Is there anything we can improve on it?
16: Okay. We put all this input into our automation flow and then get AI to actually correct it.
13: So we implemented a drop-down box for them to select the work done. This made it easier for them because they didn't have to type it out themselves. They can just click. The process has been streamlined so that it frees up a lot of time for me to better physically monitor the sites in person. Before AI, I was handling about 8 projects with 2 other colleagues. Now with AI, I'm handling over 12 projects by myself.
16: I created all these AI automations to help Jarrus to create the reports for his project. I'm not an IT guy. My job is actually in

0: finance. I started my AI journey after Natatech have sent me to a diploma course in finance technology. When I attended the module in automation, it actually sparked my interest in how it can actually help us to do a lot of things.
1: A lot of times, this solution is not readily available in the market. That's why we develop our own.
0: To start with the AI automation, first of all, we need to know the problem statement and the output that we need. Then in between is a process. It's basically a storytelling kind of process.
2: From sales and finance to project management, Billy has built AI solutions for teams across the company.
0: I feel actually amazing in the sense that once all this process work works right, the AI can actually help me to prevent issues from coming back again.
2: While Billy develops AI software solutions, Kyla uses AI to design and build hardware.
3: Okay, maybe run me through the program for this.
4: So far, the signal, the rain sensor is connected. There's no issue with the connection.
3: In terms of my education, you know, it ranged from civil engineering to a bit of marine biology background. Not so much on the electrical engineering.
2: But when project managers need new or more advanced control panels for their irrigation systems, they turn to Kyla.
3: One of the projects where they wanted to put in the ultrafiltration for rainwater harvesting systems. So it was actually a challenge. I actually made use of AI, basically gave a set of instructions saying what I want the control panel to do, to follow in the style of the old control panel, and then to optimize what other components is needed or missing. And then AI took less than a day to come up with the schematics. Before that, you take a lot of back and forth with engineers, with different water systems specialists to ask them what they want. But then now I have all this information at my fingertips.
1: Using these tools, we can achieve much more than our headcount. In our office, we have 20 to 30 people. So this team is able to deliver the things that traditionally would require a 200 people team to deliver. And that's with the help of AI.
3: It's not just about following instructions like a monkey. It's about understanding the whole system. I actually spar with the AI. So we started to vet check a lot of the responses. And then we will catch the AI hallucinating and then we will feedback. And that actually improves the model as well.
5: I don't think AI is here to replace people. It is really to augment what people can do. There are a lot of areas which we still really need people to do well. Things around judgment, stakeholder or customer engagement, creativity and innovation. These are all areas which, complemented with AI, create new value as well as new opportunities for the business.
6: I've been thinking, is there anyone willing to take over Skills Culture? You have to be ready to sacrifice time.
7: A brand new series on three fading art forms.
8: Because it's kind of a superpower. It's almost impossible.
9: A lot of singing, dancing, lines and expression. Learning Telugu is not easy at all.
7: Three young people fighting to keep them alive. A new series, Last Act, starts Saturday on CNA.
10: People are crying and shouting, the flood is coming.
11: The mountain collapses. A wall of water tears through Nepal's valleys. It takes homes, roads, and lives. But in its wake, people step forward.
12: We Nepalese, we like to help each other.
13: This is the lesson needed. In this worst condition, this is our duty, responsibility.
11: Communities are cut off, but volunteers adapt.
14: Drone is a new disaster crisis, a new technology, a new hope.
12: I'm happy that I can help, but it also eats me.
10: But when it is inside here, I have to.
11: Watch Nepal, The Flood's Wake, on demand at cna.asia.
15: I'll be doing a stint as an infant care assistant.
9: Wow, good job.
15: By 2030, infant care fees will be capped at $300 a month. But will there be enough places and teachers?
16: The government wants to hire 1,800 new infant educators by 2030. How confident are you that we will hit that target?
15: Infant care, can we scale up? Talking Point Sunday on CNA.
17: 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With this volume, it's difficult to use manual labor to process everything. That's the reason we bring in more machineries that can automate the process. We did in-house training, so the trainer will come down and teach them step by step how to operate the machines. We tap on career conversion program on job redesign and reskilling. So it helps with the salary support for the workers age 40 and above. We got 90% of the salary support for up to 3 months. It did help us to ease our cash flow problem.
2: The pork processing factory's manager, Sam, had to juggle between rallying the troops and learning the ropes himself when the new machines arrived.
18: We have been doing a few months to train. The supplier every week, one to 2 days, to train us. Because our age is older, including me, I'm 50 years old. So when we were training, it was actually quite difficult. When the age is older, when we were interacting with this machine, 其实是很纠结，他们说为什么年纪大了还要一直在培训这个东西。
17: Most of the workers are worried that the machine is coming in to replace them. So basically we did have a meeting with them and told them that with the new machines, we are going to explore into more products and more SKU, so they don't have to worry about their pay.
18: 这边出发我们是做小批，下来我们会做大批，我们再看那个U去到哪里。所以那个U很重要啦，不然等下他们的那个
19: cost 要是太高，他们也很难跑。OK，OK，明白明白。好。Despite
2: some initial resistance, the team, including 64-year-old kitchen assistant Madam Chong, stayed the course.
20: 啊，我们学的是包装这个机器了，差不多一个月了。 因为我们的包装有很多种，有些是大包装，有些是小包装，还有一些是汤类，所以都要换模，还有操作它的机器啊，有些是要用到蒸汽的啦，要调那个气压啦，还有水压。那个机器哦是可以切换语言的，所以我会选中文的话哦，我就会比较容易了解明白它是到底哪里出了问题。OK， 学会这个机器之后哦，给我很大的自信心啦，让我能够学习到很多新的东西。
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2: companies are seeing the payoff from investing in their people alongside processes and technology. How can more SMEs do the same?
5: One of the misconceptions that people have about workforce transformation is that it's a big overhaul project. So the Enterprise Workforce Transformation Package is a coordinated suite of support measures to help companies take that first step.
19: So it may start off with application of a grant or an inquiry of a grant or a business pain point, but what we do is we diagnose what the issue really is and handhold them along the journey through our business advisors.
21: Essentially, business advisors will be working with the companies to do a first layer diagnostics. Where are the areas transformation will make the most difference in terms of productivity? Then when the companies want to really go through the job redesign process, then they can approach a panel of job redesign consultants who will provide the more hand-holding, the in-depth kind of analysis and help needed for the company to go through their entire job transformation journey. Along with that, there will be funding, 70% for SMEs and 50% for non-SMEs to support companies financially in going through that process.
22: Enjoy your evening.
5: I think ultimately what differentiates companies in the next decade, it wouldn't be the newest technology you're investing in or how big you are as an organization. Ultimately, it's the investment in the workforce that will make all the difference.
19: It's about future-proofing businesses, future-proofing the workforce for a future economy.
21: So having the right people strategy to complement your business strategy is the way for companies to move forward in a sustained way and building win-win outcomes for both the business and for the workers.

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With no credit card, he thought he had his spending under control until he added it all up. Your spare cash could be earning more, but is the highest rate always the best option? Plus, they turned grandma's recipes into a business, but lost money for 3 years. What finally made it profitable? On Money Mind, Wednesday on CNA.

0: familiar airport scene. A father waiting for his wife and child. But this is no ordinary homecoming.
1: I didn't know if he would actually pass or not. It's always kind of like a 50-50 chance. I was nervous until the very last moment. I had to show only her Korean passport, so they didn't check anything and just let us through.
0: This 5-year-old girl was born in South Korea to a Korean father and Russian mother. For years, they believed she was legally both Korean and Russian. Now, every trip abroad, they fear her status could be questioned.
1: We will have to take a risk again, but I hope that by the time the issue will be resolved.
0: This couple in the South Korean city of Guri obtained Russian nationality for their daughter just before she turned 2.
2: 엄청 많이 물어봤어요. 읍사무소, 동사무소, 시청, 인터넷 서칭, 그리고 아동복지센터까지. 아동복지 다문화센터에서도 물어보고 거의 9번 정도 컨펌을 받고 나서 문제 없나 보다 하고 진행을 했었던 걸로 기억해요.
0: But the law says otherwise. Under South Korea's Nationality Act, a child with a Korean parent acquires Korean nationality at birth. But a Korean national who voluntarily acquires a foreign nationality loses Korean nationality under Article 15. The Justice Ministry says this rule covers cases where a parent applies for foreign nationality on behalf of a minor. The father says he went back to the community office to check after hearing about children losing their Korean nationality and was again told there was no problem.
2: 지금 이제 수면 위에 올라오지 않으면 문제가 되지 않고 있어요. 그러니까 오히려 이거 왜 이래라고 해서 너 그러네? 너 한국 국적 아니네? 이런 식으로 퇴출될까 봐.
0: CNA spoke to families across South Korea who say they applied for a second nationality for their children following official advice. From Guri to Sokcho, Russian-speaking families are now coming together to seek answers. They asked to remain anonymous to avoid jeopardizing their status. This mother obtained Russian nationality for her elder daughter in 2022. But in 2025, before doing the same for a younger daughter, she called the government's immigration hotline and recorded the conversation.
3: We are multicultural family. And I was thinking to apply for my baby, my nationality. My husband is Korean. Yeah, if it's all right to do that for my baby to receive a second citizenship.
4: Your baby is naturally having both of national because the mother is foreigner, father is Korean, right? Until your baby age is turned 22nd, we will recognize to holding both of passport.
3: So she continuously can have two citizenship.
4: Korean citizen, yes.
0: By then, she had heard enough from other families to doubt that advice and did not go ahead. The group's leader says she heard about the issue in 2018, and then she went to immigration with an interpreter to make sure there was no misunderstanding.
5: Все, что я ей предоставила, что она попросила, она сказала, у ваших детей нет проблем, ваши дети имеют право на два гражданства, тем более в 2010 году. 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
0: Under South Korean law, dual nationality is allowed in some cases, and those recognized as dual nationals can generally keep both nationalities if, before turning 22, they pledge not to exercise their foreign nationality in South Korea. But in 2023, another family's 18-year-old daughter went to immigration expecting to do just that.

0: 하려면 증거가 있어야 된다.
1: Lawyer Kang Seok-jun asked families to document when and where they had sought advice, what they had been told, and what they did.
0: 사실 결정적이었던 거는 녹취록 그분들이 이제 녹취록이 있었어요. 그래서
2: The issue is not going to resolve by itself. Our child is still young. We could just wait. But we don't know how the future is going to turn out. I don't want her to be like confused. Am I Russian? Am I Korean? I want her to be both, to know that she's both.
3: Want to show me? So that's Russian?
4: All new on Singapore Hour. Ever fancied drifting through the streets of Singapore? Live out your Formula One fantasy with these high-octane thrills.
5: My top speed is 50 kilometers per hour, but I might as well be going 100.
4: And the jewelers lighting Hollywood with creations born right here.
6: Nicole Kidman was first, and then we had Michelle Obama.
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4: All this and more on Singapore Hour, Friday on CNA.
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10: CNA wins at the Cannes Corporate Media and TV Awards 2026 with two gold, two silver, and the prestigious Blue Dolphin TV Network of the Year Award. 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
11: When a city falls in World War II, what is worth saving?
12: Looting was the imminent danger. The whole progress of science in the Malay Peninsula seemed doomed.
13: Connor, as a scientist, is a very eminent botanist. He worked in the Botanic Gardens during the Japanese occupation.
11: But saving the collections means doing the unthinkable, working with the enemy.
14: Connor went to the Japanese High Command, imploring them to conserve the collections of the gardens and the museum.
11: British botanists and Japanese scientists, two opposing sides, must come together in wartime.
15: Juan Kariba became director of the gardens. He allowed Holton and Connor to continue doing their important research work.
11: But when does cooperation become a betrayal of trust?
16: Corner and his fellow scientists experience the sense of fear that is shared by many people living in Singapore at the time.
11: Watch War at the Gardens on demand at cna.asia.
17: Can Singapore's traditional performance arts survive another generation? From daring circus acts to Chinese stilt walking, a preview into a documentary following performers striving to revive the country's fading practices.

0: Saturday, Japan Hour takes on Tokyo, Edo style. Brush up on tradition. Savour the art of Edo style sushi. And picture the past through Ekeyoe and Edo Kiriko. Then, from traditional artistry to artful living, step inside the creative world of Petals Tokyo. Japan Hour, Saturday on CNA.
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14: People are crying and shouting, the flood is coming.
15: A mountain collapses. A wall of water tears through Nepal's valleys. It takes homes, roads, and lives. But in its wake, people step forward.
16: We in Nepalese, we like to help each other.
17: This is the lesson need. In this worst condition, this is our duty, responsibility.
15: Communities are cut off, but volunteers adapt.
18: Drone is a new disaster crisis, a new technology, a new hope.
16: I'm happy that I can help, but it also eats me.
19: But when it is inside here, I have to.
15: Watch Nepal, The Flood's Wake, on demand at cna.asia.

0: Artificial intelligence is reshaping China's tech landscape. Digital titan Tencent couldn't afford to put its feet up.
1: There are 4 million mini apps connected to WeChat.
2: 这个小微助手它其实相当于把微信的生态给AI化了。
0: How will this AI battle change the technology that hundreds of millions of people use every day? And can Tencent stay at the front of the pack? Wednesday on CNA.
3: Drone light shows are transforming night skies around the world. But what does it take to choreograph thousands of machines with such surgical precision? Designing a drone light show starts with sketching out the requirements. Think of each drone as a single pixel in the final image. The complexity of a performance depends on the size of the fleet and the client's budget. Once the concept is decided, designers get to work programming the drone's flight paths. Using a combination of 3D modeling tools and in-house software, this process can take anywhere from weeks to months. The drones are then transported to the venue for a boundary test. Flown to the highest and furthest positions, this serves as a final check for system accuracy and signal strength. A decade ago, drone fleets numbered in the hundreds. Now, some feature more than 10,000 machines. As they say, the sky is truly the limit.

0: Countdown to Headlines, brought to you by Trafalgar.
1: The headline news this hour. Indonesian President Prabowo Subianto has approved foreign assistance to tackle forest and land fires that have worsened haze across Southeast Asia. Local reports say discussions on help from neighbouring countries have entered the technical stage, though it's unclear which nations offered assistance or what form it will take. Mr. Prabowo also replaced the chief of disaster management amid a probe into alleged corruption involving previous spending on emergency relief. Indonesia's foreign minister says Mr. Prabowo has issued clear directives to tackle the fires. Around 60,000 personnel across six provinces have been deployed. Hundreds of thousands of people across seven provinces are reportedly suffering from respiratory illnesses. Smoke from the fires has pushed air pollution levels into the unhealthy range in parts of the region, forcing schools in Timor-Leste and parts of Malaysia to close. Singapore has stepped up measures to protect residents, but the haze also reached the Philippines, where eight areas have recorded unhealthy air quality levels. Pakistan's Prime Minister has called for action against those responsible for the collapse of a school roof in the country's northwest that killed more than 30 people. Most of the deceased were students under the age of 13. Dozens more were injured, some critically. Rescuers spent hours pulling children from the rubble of the privately run education centre in Peshawar. The collapse occurred during morning lessons, triggering similar collapses on the lower floors. Emergency services say rescue is complete and the debris has been cleared. The school's owner has been arrested and investigations are ongoing into the cause of the disaster. Trade with China at the front and centre of the European Union summit in Brussels, as the leaders try to build on an agreement reached with Beijing last week for a sustained solution to surging exports from China. Brussels managed to secure preliminary concessions from Beijing in that deal. Hybrid and plug-in hybrid cars, rare earths and permanent magnets, and market access for European companies. But EU officials say that agreement is just a first step, as more is needed to rebalance the heavily lopsided trade relation. The bloc logged a $400 billion US trade deficit with China in 2025 and is on track to surpass that this year. The European Council president has called for the bloc to, I quote, step up negotiations with Beijing, adding that European businesses must be able to compete under fair conditions. The EU's budget, the war in Ukraine, and energy prices also high on the agenda at the two-day summit. And that's the latest from the CNE Newsroom.

0: This is East Asia Tonight.
1: Good evening, I'm Otelia Edwards. Tonight's top stories from East Asia. A major new trade link between China and North Korea finally opens, with both sides hailing the new Yalu River Bridge as a fresh chapter in economic ties and border cooperation. A Japan's prime minister moves to replace a scandal-hit agriculture minister. Sanae Takaichi says that Arata Takibe's extensive policy experience means he can hit the ground running. And on another front, Prime Minister Takaichi flatly denies spying allegations following Russia's arrest of a Japanese journalist on suspicion of espionage. She says protecting Japanese nationals remains Tokyo's top priority. And Asian stocks suffer their worst day in months on wavering confidence in the AI trade. The plunge in worst-hit market South Korea sparking circuit breakers and an emergency meeting of regulators.

0: Also tonight, Asia is proving more resilient than expected this year despite an energy shock, trade tensions, and mounting global risks.
1: But the gains aren't even and the buffers are running thin. We'll tell you who's vulnerable and what could derail the region's growth.
0: More than a decade in the making, a major new trade link between China and North Korea is finally operational. Now, the countries have inaugurated the new Yalu River Bridge, marking a significant step towards boosting economic ties. An opening ceremony was held as trucks adorned with national flags crossed the bridge. Crowds gathered on the Chinese side to witness the opening. A 3-kilometer land border crossing connects China's Dandong city to Sinuiju in North Korea. A Chinese Premier Li Qiang addressed the ceremony by video, declaring that bilateral relations are entering a new chapter. And he also called for greater connectivity and border cooperation. All right, for more, we go to CNA's Deborah Wong. She joins us live from Shenzhen. So, Deborah, first up, just how significant is the opening of this bridge for trade between China and North Korea? And also, how much of an economic boost could it provide?
2: We got a look at the size of the new Yalu River Bridge. Now, it has four lanes and it can also accommodate heavier vehicles, which means larger cargo. And the bridge is also linked to China's Dandong port, which state media has termed the largest border port between China and North Korea. And to really understand the benefits, we also have to make comparisons with the current, you know, with the existing Friendship Bridge connecting China and North Korea. Now, that bridge is a single rail track. It has a narrow road and it has restrictions on heavy vehicles, which means only lighter cargo can pass through. And, you know, that was actually the main artery between the two countries. And because it has restrictions, it also did cause quite a lot of bottlenecks. And so in terms of volume, the new bridge really is designed for a larger trade volume. But observers expect, you know, observers are not expecting that there would be an immediate surge in trade volume, also because UN sanctions are currently still in place on North Korea. And North Korea itself could also be taking a cautionary stance because it doesn't want, it historically does not want to be economically reliant or too dependent on its powerful neighbors like Russia or China. So even if there's growth, the observers are saying that it could be gradual. But when we take a closer look at, you know, the economic activity that's happening in Dandong, there's already a new industrial processing park that's up and coming. You know, China broke ground on it earlier this year and it's expected to open sometime in 2028. And that industrial park is meant to process imported goods from border trade. And locally, even, you know, at smaller scale, local residents in Dandong who've had to deal with the delayed opening the last 12 years, they're quite hopeful, in fact, that there would be more footfall and, you know, that could also be more tourist activities in that area. Let's hear more from them.
3: 十几年了，就说要通，一直到现在为止，那这个有些东西咱也不算在庆祝，但是今天来看了以后，特别特别的开心，说不出一种什么感觉，就是国家强大。开通以后，这里已经非常热闹了，有游客来，平时也有，但是最主要是家乡短缺，现在这一开通了嘛，肯定也有很多各地朋友啊，能来旅游啊，也能给带动带来一些
0: So, Deborah, beyond just the economic benefits, what does this signal about the broader relationship between Beijing and Pyongyang?
2: So the bridge was finished 12 years ago, but it was delayed in opening because of strained ties between China and North Korea. Well, you know, observers say that was one of the reasons. And that was also because of, you know, disagreements over North Korea's missile programs. And observers are also saying that North Korea at the time did not want to be economically reliant on China just yet. And at that time, North Korea also had not built its customs facilities. So the fact that it's now, you know, finally open is politically significant because it comes after a flurry of high-level diplomatic exchanges. In fact, President Xi met Kim Jong-un in Beijing last year, and he also made a visit to Pyongyang this year. And on top of that, Foreign Minister Wang Yi also met his counterpart this year. So it's notable, you know, that North Korea has also agreed to open this bridge a month after it opened another bridge with its first, in fact, road bridge with Russia. And, you know, Russia says that link is primarily due to, you know, be used for cargo. But, you know, what is also important is that right here in Shenzhen, it also means that we are seeing the possibility of Kim Jong-un visiting Shenzhen because U.S. President Trump says he's hoping for a meeting with Kim, although there's no official indication or confirmation that that will happen. But, of course, we will be keeping a close eye on that. Natalie.
0: Oh, thanks very much for that. CNA's Deborah Wong reporting live from Shenzhen on the new Yalu River Bridge. Now, as North Korea strengthens its economic ties with China, what could this mean for Pyongyang's broader diplomatic strategy? Well, an expert will be joining us later this hour to unpack the implications for regional relations. A Japanese Prime Minister, Sanae Takaichi, has named Arata Takibi as her cabinet's new agriculture minister following the resignation of his scandal-hit predecessor. Ms. Takaichi cited Mr. Takibi's extensive experience in agricultural policy, expressing confidence that he could make an immediate contribution in this new role. The 56-year-old lawmaker from the ruling Liberal Democratic Party is taking on his first cabinet post, but he is no stranger to the agriculture portfolio. He previously served as State Minister of Agriculture, Forestry and Fisheries. Now, his father, Tsutomu Takibi, also previously served as Agriculture Minister. Now, former Agriculture Minister Kazuo Yana resigned yesterday after he came under increased pressure for remarks about cutting road funding for municipalities whose mayors did not support him. And he also faces allegations of potentially violating election laws. Right, for more, we've got CNA senior correspondent Mitch Ishida joining us live from Tokyo. So, Mitch, Prime Minister Takaichi moving very quickly to fill that vacancy left by Yana's resignation yesterday. What do we know about her choice of successor?
3: Well, actually, local media and analysts here think Ms. Takaichi was slow to remove Mr. Kazuo Yana. Now, Mr. Yana, as you know, was embroiled in a scandal. It was since 2 weeks ago for threatening his local electorates with budget cut if they did not vote for the ruling Liberal Democratic Party. Now, last week, he was suspected of violation of the public office election law. And this week, a tabloid released more scandals. So Ms. Takaichi had to pressure him to resign in order to sustain her high public approval rating and push through with bills this diet session. And the new agriculture minister is Arata Takebe. Now, before she reshuffled her cabinet in September, she asked party members to submit the post they wanted and why. And that seems to have served the base of her choice. Now, Mr. Takebe told reporters he wrote his ambition to establish a strong food security, to support rural areas, promote food technology, to boost production at factories and beyond. And Ms. Takaichi said she hopes he will create a system to boost Japan's food self-sufficiency rate, which is currently at 37%. Now, a challenge for Mr. Takebe. He represents the potato-growing region of Hokkaido in northern Japan. He will need to deal with pressure from the United States, Mr. Donald Trump, to buy more potatoes. Actually, media and analysts think Mr. Takebe is a better choice than Mr. Yana in terms of his expertise. Mr. Yana is believed to have been chosen basically because Ms. Takaichi favored him.
0: All right, so basically you're saying that Ms. Takaichi was quite slow in the removal of Yana, but I mean, his departure, after all, does mark the first ministerial resignation under her, and it comes also at a crucial time for her legislative agenda. But all in all, how much of a setback is this for her government?
3: Well, if Mr. Yana stayed on, opposition parties in the upper house were reportedly preparing to submit a motion against him. And the ruling coalition does not hold a majority in the upper house. So if oppositions bundled up, the motion could have passed, but that didn't happen. In any case, Ms. Takaichi will be under pressure to apologize and explain in diet why she chose Mr. Yana as agriculture minister before further diet deliberation. And she's keen to realize her political pledge to resume consumption tax from next April for 2 years on takeout food and beverages. It's from 8% to 1%, and is to respond to rising cost of living. And if deliberation is delayed, legislation may not make it in time. But this reduction itself is controversial, as sales tax supports Japan's social welfare, and how to finance social welfare on the back of the fast-aging population is still not clear.
0: All right, many thanks for that report on Japan's politics. CNA's senior correspondent Michio Ishida, live from Tokyo. Well, meanwhile, Sanae Takaichi has rejected allegations that Japan conducted espionage activities in Russia following Moscow's arrest of a Japanese journalist on suspicion of spying.
4: そのような事実は、ございません。その容疑と向こうがおっしゃることの、捉え方、それぞれ国内法も違いますから、その容疑とおっしゃっていることの、詳細も、まだわかりませんけれども、しかしながら日本は日本の立場をしっかりと伝えていくということでございます。
0: Ms. Takaichi says that Tokyo has raised its concerns directly with Russian authorities and stressed that protecting Japanese nationals remains a top priority. Japan summoned Russia's ambassador yesterday to protest the arrest of Yuki Imai, a reporter with the Hokkaido Shimbun newspaper. Tokyo also criticized Moscow for announcing the arrest without first providing an explanation. Japan says it is still trying to make contact with its detained citizen.
5: まずは一刻も早く領事面会を実現し、同人の健康状態等の確認ができるよう全力で 取り組んでいきます。引き続きロシア側へのさらなる申し入れ等の必要な対応を取り、邦人保護に万全を期してまいります。
0: Well, still have business news coming up next on East Asia Tonight. Asia's economic growth is expected to slow, with the IMF forecasting 4.8% this year and 4.4% in 2027 amid energy shocks, AI risks and rising global bond yields.
6: But in a chaotic moment.
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0: Now Hello again. You are watching East Asia Tonight, and it is now time for business news with Roland Lim. So, Roland, all eyes on Bangkok as G20 finance ministers and central bank governors met today. Tell us more about that.
5: Yep, the talks taking place on the sidelines of the IMF World Bank's annual meetings. Policymakers now faced with a difficult balancing act, containing inflation and mounting debt while keeping their economies afloat. The International Monetary Fund is projecting Asia's economic growth to moderate next year, warning of risks from the Iran war-induced energy shock. It also cites a potential correction in the AI boom and rising global bond yields. Now, uncertainty over the path of US monetary policy could also add to volatility in Asian financial markets. But for this year, the IMF has upgraded its growth outlook for the region to 4.8%, largely driven by investments in AI. Still, that's slower than last year's 5% growth. And for more, CNA's Elizabeth Neo and Saksit Saisomba joins us live from the IMF World Bank annual meetings in Bangkok. Good to have you on the show, guys. First question, take us through the numbers that came out today. Liz.
20: Yeah, thanks for that, Roland. So as you talked about, Asia growth in 2026 expected to come in 4.8%. That's down from last year's 5%, up a notch from the IMF's April projections. What's important to look at is also that it expects that figure to moderate further to 4.4% next year. And here's a little bit of a breakdown for East Asia, the heart of the AI investment boom. As you know, their growth has been revised up significantly for this year. For China, we're looking at a slowdown, though, to 4.5%. This year, Japan coming in 0.7% growth. South Korea, 3.3% this year. Taiwan, 10.7%. But that figure is expected to come down significantly next year.
21: It's a similar picture here in Southeast Asia, 4.9% growth, same as the last projection in April, but there are two big buts. One first but is it expected to go down 4.7% in 2027, and the other but is it's very uneven across the several different countries because of high energy prices, especially countries that are depending on fuel imports. When we are breaking down here, what stands out, Vietnam is leading the pack with 8.4% growth, Singapore with 5%, Thailand closer to the bottom of the pack with 2.1%. And another noteworthy thing that the IMF is saying that the trade in ASEAN is well connected with the wider world, especially with goods and services, but not so much within ASEAN on those fronts. So we are seeing gains in these countries plugged into the global tech supply chains, but major energy importing countries who aren't benefiting so much from the AI boom, they're more vulnerable.
5: Yes, it does look like different speeds for the various Asian economies out there. Now, the IMF also says that AI presents both upside and downside risks for Asia. Explain.
20: Yeah, that's right, Roland. So on top of what Saksit had said, the IMF is also saying that countries are starting to factor in a moderation of the AI tech cycle. For example, Singapore Central Bank said yesterday that AI-driven expansion of Singapore's economy is set to continue next year, but the pace of growth, that may slow down. And a correction in AI-related investment or valuations, that could also weigh on Asia, given its huge role in global tech supply chains.
21: There are countries here in Southeast Asia that are benefiting from the AI boom as well. Malaysia and Singapore come to mind when it comes to assembly and packaging, also data center investments across Indonesia,

0: even here in Thailand, even though that has been halted by the government because of loopholes in zoning and regulatory exploitations. But there has been a warning that we have heard a lot this week, that's just as you mentioned, in relation to a potential pullback because the gains that have been promised, they're not materializing. So that could weigh on these countries even more heavily, as you just mentioned. But the AI boom, it needs fuel. And Asia imports a lot of its energy from the Middle East. We have the blockade in the Strait of Hormuz that is impacting them, and that is also driving up crude oil prices.
1: Yeah, and as we talked about as well, that's also hitting economies very differently. For example, China and Japan, they've been able to weather it better because they've been able to draw on their oil reserves. China also has other energy sources, including renewables. And then you've got India, Japan, South Korea. They have been able to secure oil from alternative sources outside of the Middle East. So it's really the lower income and the agricultural economies, many of whom are already facing cost of living pressures. They are being hit harder than the crisis because of their heavy dependence on imported oil products, fertilizers as well.
0: There are other countries, especially in the Pacific Island countries like Papua New Guinea, Fiji, Palau and Samoa, they're affected as well. Closer to home, we have large agricultural sectors in Cambodia, Indonesia, Nepal. They are seeing higher prices because of farming costs, and that is, of course, impacting agricultural output. And government have rolled out extensive subsidies and policy supports, even here in Thailand as well. But that is, of course, stretching public finances. By the way, we have protests here outside of the venue here in Bangkok. They are criticizing that the recommendations about high public debt could give governments the wrong idea about fiscal policies, and that could lead to painful austerity measures that would hit the society's most vulnerable groups.
1: Yeah, and also cutting into key spending plans, right? Like building more climate-resilient infrastructure. This is especially urgent for the region, given the heightened risks from an El Nino supercycle, which, Saxith, living in Thailand, you know quite a lot about.
0: Yes, indeed. We had quite a heavy rainstorm here in Bangkok that has flooded large parts of the city, but also large parts of the whole country that are still affected by that as well. And that is, of course, the concern about the El Nino supercycle that you just mentioned. That is also threatening agricultural production, and that is pushing up food and energy prices as well. Disrupted rainfall, that is one of those effects of the El Nino supercycle. It could damage crop yields, reduce hydroelectricity generation, for example, in countries like Laos, the neighboring country here in Thailand. And the last, it is going to hit countries that have diversified its energy sources, ironically, as well, in order to reduce its reliance on imported oil. It doesn't mean, of course, that El Nino is going to cause widespread droughts. It means a disruption in weather patterns, especially in heavy rainfall. So, yeah.
1: And quite literally disrupt productivity. You and your crew felt this as well.
0: Yeah, we couldn't go to work. I mean, my crew was flooded in, and I had to report from the floods by myself in waist-high water. So talking about productivity and resilience there. But, you know, there's no better example when we are talking about climate resilience and what needs to be done. And there, of course, there are concerns that these floods could dent the GDP here in Thailand. So vulnerable countries are also increasing more vulnerable as well. We're going to hear from the IMF about the crisis and what risks we are facing with the El Nino supercycle.
2: El Nino is clearly a big downside risk.
1: Yeah.
2: And it's particularly, and again, the impact is not homogenous. Some countries, for example, if you take the Pacific Island countries, some are going to benefit and some are going to be hurt because they talk about patterns and fishing and so on and so forth. They also may not have the sufficient capacity to provide support. Because what we've seen is over the last few years, shock after shock after shock, debt levels have gone up, fiscal pressures have mounted.
1: And what could provide some upside potential is also deeper trade integration. The IMF has said that Asia's exports, they were resilient in the first half of this year. Even if you exclude tech, China is increasingly redirecting its exports towards Europe and other markets. Shipments to the U.S., that has stabilized. But exports to the U.S. from the rest of Asia, that remains weak, which kind of suggests that there's been little evidence there of a broader rerouting of trade through the region. And speaking of trade and investments, Thailand, of course, host of the IMF World Bank meetings. How is this expected to translate to growth?
0: Of course, Thailand wants to show itself from its best side as the host here. It wants to show that it is a landing pad for investments, that it is open for business to revive its sluggish economy. Still sluggish.

0: sluggish economy, I might add, since the pandemic. They're hoping they're getting investments in semiconductor, in data centers and such like that. As we have said earlier, 2.1%, that's the projection of the IMF for Thailand. The Thai finance minister and deputy prime minister, Niti Thammaprabhat, he's disputing that. That is his first reaction. He's saying that Thailand can draw in more investments, as we said before, and yet he's optimistic that he can get the growth up to 3%. So what will the next quarter growth figures will be? We will keep a close eye on that. Back to you, Roland.
1: And we will be keeping a close eye on you guys as well. Thank you for that comprehensive report. That was CNA's Elizabeth Neo, Saksit Saisombat, reporting live from the IMF World Bank annual meetings in Bangkok. And I'll do it for business at this particular segment of the bulletin. I'll be back a little later on.
2: Right, we'll chat more a little later then. Thanks for now, Roland. But coming up next on East Asia Tonight, from artificial intelligence to climate change, some of the world's biggest challenges demand fresh solutions. A new summit in Beijing explores how philanthropy could help drive change.

0: I'll be doing a stint as an infant care assistant.
1: Wow, good job.
0: By 2030, infant care fees will be capped at $300 a month. But will there be enough places and teachers?
2: The government wants to hire 1,800 new infant educators by 2030. How confident are you that we will hit that target?
0: Infant care, can we scale up? Talking Point Sunday on CNA.
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7: Amazing. Yeah. 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
8: No, that's delicious.
9: Singapore is ramping up conservation efforts locally and across the region.
10: I really do love reptiles and finding out about them, so I really love my job.
11: Building must relate to the lives of the people.
12: 目前还是一直要创新一些新的东西。我也不希望说人家把我看作是八十岁的人。
13: There are those who dare to be different, who have made their mark in Singapore and beyond.
14: You have such big dreams, you know, you want to change the world with your art.
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0: Hello there, good Thursday evening. This is East Asia Tonight, and here are the headlines we're following. Japanese Prime Minister Sanae Takaichi rejects allegations of espionage in Russia following Moscow's arrest of a Japanese journalist. Tokyo's demanding answers as the latest diplomatic row adds to the already strained ties. Plus, Japan names Arata Takebe as its new agriculture minister following the resignation of his scandal-hit predecessor. A 56-year-old brings extensive experience in agricultural policy as Prime Minister Takaichi seeks to contain the political fallout. A major new trade gateway between China and North Korea finally opens after more than a decade of delays. The long-awaited bridge signaling a fresh push to strengthen economic ties between the neighbors. And for more insights on China-North Korea relations, we are joined now by Meredith Shaw, independent scholar specializing in the cultural politics of East Asia. Well, thanks for joining us this evening, Dr. Shaw. So let's just start with the timing of this all, the fact that, you know, this bridge was largely unused for more than a decade. But what does this opening tell us in terms of North Korea's relationship with China? How has that changed?
1: Yeah, exactly. This bridge is a long time coming for North Korea and China. It's easy to think of this in relation to the stories of the last few months with increasing ties with Russia. But this bridge was essentially completed in 2014, quite a long time ago. And the reason why it hasn't opened until now has a lot to do with this extreme freeze over in relations between North Korea and China at that point in time. And then, of course, the pandemic afterwards, which drove North Korea more into isolation than it ever had before. So in a way, this is returning to normalcy and picking up on something that had been planned a long time ago, but for several reasons had been frozen until now.
0: So that raises also a bigger question about North Korea's place in the world, because we often describe, you know, North Korea as being isolated. But now that we have this bridge connecting to China and also its rapidly expanding relationship with Russia, I mean, is isolation that word? I mean, is it now the wrong framework for trying to understand North Korea?
1: North Korea is still highly isolated. As I mentioned, it's really just coming out of the period of its isolation for the pandemic. And you and I think of the pandemic as something that ended 5 years ago. But for North Korea, it all really started opening up again just about sometime last year and has been slowly evolving. Also, North Korea's economy is still highly irregular. The sanctions have put a damper on a lot of the types of trade that it was experimenting with back when this bridge was being built. So the type of trade that you're seeing now and the type of economy that you're seeing now with North Korea is different from what was envisioned at that time, while still being very isolated from the rest of the world. And it's a promising sign that they're trying to open that up a little bit with China, but I wouldn't be calling it coming out of isolation just yet.
0: So I just want to pick up on what you said about the sanctions, though. I mean, some experts are arguing that, you know, this new infrastructure could make it easier for North Korea to circumvent those international sanctions. I mean, what are your thoughts on that? I mean, how significant is that risk?
1: Well, the sanctions that were put in place in 2017 that China was largely cooperating with for some time have fallen dramatically out of the global attention, not only because of improving relations between North Korea and China, but now you have the United States in a situation of high stakes negotiations over wars in Ukraine and in Iran. And I think sanctions on North Korea's nuclear program have fallen way down on the pecking order. In addition, of course, the panel of experts that used to be in charge of monitoring sanctions compliance has been shut down since last year. So the United States is not in a very good position to enforce whatever sanctions are still in place. It will be interesting to see going forward if alternative mechanisms try to take a stab at enforcing this. But I remember before with the old bridge, there used to be these lines of trucks just extending for, you know, waiting for hours to go into North Korea every single day. And there was a lot of talk back in, you know, 2014, 2015, how much are the then existing sanctions really being enforced? I think we'll probably go back to something like that with a much bigger bridge and possibly bigger scale of trade.
0: So just going beyond the geopolitics of it all, there's a question of, you know, what greater engagement could mean inside North Korea. So do you think stronger economic ties with China will also bring about greater Chinese cultural influence into North Korea? Or do you think Pyongyang, you know, they're going to keep the two separate?
1: It's hard to see how China's influence in North Korea could be much greater than it is now, as far at least in economic terms. Culturally, I think North Korea today has a growing middle class, upper middle class, I should say, that didn't exist really 12 years ago. And those people who have a little bit of money from various forms are interested in buying more things, and there's not a lot to buy right now in North Korea. So if trade reopens in a big way with China, that would be a potential transfer.

0: Relations. Independent scholar there, Meredith Shaw, speaking to us live from Tokyo. Well, meantime, North Korea says that it has successfully test-fired two types of submarine-launched strategic cruise missiles. The latest launches in the East Sea come as Pyongyang steps up efforts to strengthen its underwater strike capabilities. And a state media, KCNA, says that yesterday's tests were aimed at assessing the combat readiness of underwater weapon systems and at demonstrating the reliability of the regime's military deterrent. Senior military officials and Navy engineers oversaw the launches off North Korea's east coast. Pyongyang did not disclose details of the missiles, but said that the tests posed no threat to neighboring countries. South Korea's military assessed that one type of cruise missile was fired from a vertical launch system and another from a torpedo tube.
1: 어제 발사된 순항미사일 동향에 대해서 발사 전부터 순항 종료 단계까지 다양한 수단을 통해서 지속 추적 감시했습니다.
0: The launches follow another round of weapons testing on Monday, when North Korea fired tactical ballistic missiles off its eastern coast. It described the test as an upgrade to key technical systems. And now we've got more coverage of the latest weapons developments in the Korean Peninsula. Log on to our website, cna.asia, or our mobile app for articles, including this one, explaining what hypersonic weapons are, which countries possess them, and why they matter for security in Asia. Well, amid rapid advances in AI and the effects of climate change, philanthropy could play a bigger role in helping societies adapt. Well, that was one of the ideas explored at an inaugural summit in Beijing, jointly organized by Tsinghua University and Philanthropy Asia Alliance, an initiative of Singapore's Temasek Trust. Around 220 leaders from China and beyond attended across philanthropy, business, government and academia. CNA's Rebecca Mateo with this report.
2: How to respond to the social challenges brought about by rapid advances in AI and a changing climate were among the issues front and center at a three-day summit in Beijing, organized by Tsinghua University and Philanthropy Asia Alliance.
3: Philanthropy has the ability to bring different players together and pilot, because philanthropy can actually put out a risk capital. We can fail, but lessons from it will be really applicable to all. I think the super power we need right now is for multiple players to come together. In the old days, it was philanthropists talking among themselves, multilateral banks talking among themselves. But we really need government, private sector, and philanthropists talking together to say, I'll take this piece. If it's proven, you take that piece.
2: It's the first time the summit is being held, and organizers say choosing China was intentional.
3: The ability of the Chinese market to really take a small solution to become really maybe hundreds of thousands, hundreds of millions, to see it up close here is something that is really valuable for all of us to take away.
2: But the rapid pace of innovation is also raising questions about its impact on society.
4: 清华可以说是中国 AI也好，机器人也好，非常重要的一个我们把它叫创新引擎。他们能够把他们在产业发展当中遇到的一些问题，也带给这些公益慈善人。Those
2: questions played out across the summit, including how AI could reshape the future of work and who can step in to support those at risk of being left behind.
5: Private sector moves fast because it follows a trail of money and commercial interests. Government usually has a long-term vision for the best interests of the civil society, but there's always going to be a gap because these are different agendas. Philanthropy that is employed well should bridge this gap. Philanthropy at its best should be ninja and tai chi together. It should be fast and slow.
2: Similar questions emerged around China's energy transition.
6: The challenge is not simply about more renewable capacity, but making the entire power system more flexible and efficient. From ADB's perspective, the next phase of energy transition is not just about financing additional infrastructure. It is also about strengthening institutions, improving regulations, and developing commercially viable solutions.
2: And across the

0: These issues, organizers say the aim is to move towards action.
1: The goal is also to move these discussions beyond the conference room and into the real world. As part of the three-day event, delegates will visit projects around Beijing, looking at, for instance, how AI is being used to support children with autism and how digital tools are being used to preserve one of China's most important historical sites, the Great Wall.
0: The bigger test will be whether ideas like these can move beyond individual projects and be adapted and scaled to benefit more communities. Rebecca Mateo, CNA, Beijing.
2: We've got business news coming up next on East Asia Tonight. TSMC upbeat on outlook after reporting a sixth consecutive record quarterly profit on robust AI-driven demand.
3: With no credit card, he thought he had his spending under control until he added it all up. Your spare cash could be earning more, but is the highest rate always the best option? Plus, they turned grandma's recipes into a business, but lost money for 3 years. What finally made it profitable? On Money Mind, Wednesday on CNA.
4: Artificial intelligence is reshaping China's tech landscape. Digital titan Tencent couldn't afford to put its feet up.
5: There are 4 million mini apps connected to WeChat.
4: How will this AI battle change the technology that hundreds of millions of people use every day? And can Tencent stay at the front of the pack? Wednesday on CNA.
6: When a city falls in World War II, what is worth saving?
7: Looting was the imminent danger. The whole progress of science in the Malay Peninsula seemed doomed.
8: Connor, as a scientist, is a very eminent botanist. He worked in the botanic gardens during the Japanese occupation.
6: But saving the collections means doing the unthinkable, working with the enemy.
9: Connor went to the Japanese High Command, imploring them to conserve the collections of the gardens and the museum.
6: British botanists and Japanese scientists, two opposing sides, must come together in wartime.
10: Juan Kariba became director of the gardens. He allowed Holton and Connor to continue doing their important research work.
6: But when does cooperation become a betrayal of trust?
11: Corner and his fellow scientists experienced the sense of fear that is shared by many people living in Singapore at the time.
6: Watch War at the Gardens on demand at cna.asia.
2: Hello again. Roland is back with more business news. So chip makers apparently took a beating today. However, tech heavyweight TSMC, they weighed in with a report card today. Did that improve sentiment?
12: No, unfortunately, it didn't. Investors more concerned that interest rate hikes from the US Fed could plummel shares of AI stocks that are sensitive to higher borrowing costs. TSMC reporting six consecutive quarter of record earnings driven by booming infrastructure spending in the tech sector. The world's largest contract chipmaker's net profit in the July to September quarter hitting $23.6 billion. That's up 69% from a year earlier and beats market estimates. The result is TSMC's highest ever quarterly net income. Now, last week, it reported a record-beating 50% year-on-year rise in third-quarter revenue. The key supplier to NVIDIA and Apple is projecting 61% on-year growth in the fourth quarter. Analysts say demand for TSMC's AI chip-making capacity and advanced chip packaging technology remains strong. Now, that has catapulted Asia's most valuable company to new heights. Its market cap is almost double that of South Korean rival Samsung Electronics at around $2 trillion. The robust results may help to ease investors' concerns that the AI investment boom is losing momentum. Now, they come a day after ASML, that's the world's largest maker of tools used to make AI chips and advanced semiconductors, provided an upbeat outlook. As mentioned, the markets failing to draw any support from TSMC's record earnings or ASML's upbeat outlook. A plunge in tech stocks brought yet another painful rout in broader equities. Quick check on the markets. Seoul and Tokyo again bore the brunt of the selling as traders bailed out of chip makers. South Korea's benchmark KOSPI index closing at a six-month low after plunging as much as 9.29% at one point, triggering a circuit breaker, halting trading for about 20 minutes. Japan's Nikkei 225 also tumbling nearly 5%. Taiwan's benchmark index also hit by the broader sell-off. A look at the region's leading chip maker, South Korean chip giants Samsung Electronics and SK Hynix, tumbling, following five consecutive sessions of declines. Losses spreading across Japan's semiconductor ecosystem as well. Chip equipment maker Advantest also falling. Japan's memory tech manufacturer Kioxia plunging some 13%, and SoftBank and Tokyo Electron shares also sharply down. After the stock market plunge, the South Korea's top financial regulatory agency held an emergency meeting to review market conditions. It vowed a proactive response to ensure market stability and investor protection. The commission also asked financial firms to make efforts on risk management and investor protection. AI firm Anthropic says its revenue surged some 45% in the third quarter as it gears up for a highly anticipated stock market debut. The maker of Claude told prospective investors that a quarterly revenue hit some $16.8 billion, and that's up from $11.6 billion the previous 3 months. Anthropic also says it turned a profit in the third quarter after excluding some costs. And that could help reassure investors that its rapid growth can eventually pay for the enormous cost of developing AI. The company is targeting a valuation of more than $2 trillion and has committed at least $518 billion over a 10-year period for cloud services, computing, and infrastructure. The sharp sell-off in AI and tech stocks is casting a shadow over Hong Kong's booming IPO market. The fundraising doubled to a record $48.4 billion in the first 9 months of 2026, with tech firms accounting for nearly half of that. But some mainland Chinese companies are now delaying their listings as newly listed stocks struggle. The AI tech sell-off and trade tensions with the US could further test investor appetite for new listings in the sector. Analysts say companies are waiting for better market conditions, while investors are becoming more selective amid a surge in IPOs. Regulators are also tightening scrutiny over listing quality. Hong Kong securities watchdog suspended 65 applications from January to September, citing poor quality work by their sponsors. And more than 570 applications were still under review last month. And that'll do it for business for this hour. We'll tell you.
2: Thanks so very much, Roland. Now, some children born and raised in South Korea are finding that they may have lost their Korean citizenship years ago, even though their families say authorities assured them that they could hold dual nationality. Now, they fear being forced to leave the country they call home. And this week's CNA correspondent Lim Yun-suk uncovers how this happened and follows those living with the consequences.
13: A familiar airport scene. A father waiting for his wife and child. But this is no ordinary homecoming.
14: I didn't know if he would actually pass or not. It's always kind of like a 50-50 chance. I was nervous until the very last moment. I had to show only her Korean passport, so they didn't check anything and just let us through.
13: This 5-year-old girl was born in South Korea to a Korean father and Russian mother. For years, they believed she was legally both Korean and Russian. Now, every trip abroad, they fear her status could be questioned.
14: We will have to take a risk again, but I hope that by that time the issue will be resolved.
13: This couple in the South Korean city of Guri obtained Russian nationality for their daughter just before she turned two.
15: 엄청 많이 물어봤어요. 읍사무소, 동사무소, 시청, 인터넷 서칭, 그리고 아동복지센터까지. 아동복지 다문화센터에서도 물어보고 거의 아홉 번 정도 컨펌을 받고 나서 문제 없나 보다 하고 진행을 했었던 걸로 기억해요.
13: But the law says otherwise. Under South Korea's Nationality Act, a child with a Korean parent acquires Korean nationality at birth. But a Korean national who voluntarily acquires a foreign nationality loses Korean nationality under Article 15. The Justice Ministry says this rule covers cases where a parent applies for foreign nationality on behalf of a minor. CNA spoke to families across South Korea who say they applied for a second nationality for their children following official advice. From Guri to Sokcho, Russian-speaking families are now coming together to seek answers. They asked to remain anonymous to avoid jeopardizing their status. This mother obtained Russian nationality for her elder daughter in 2022. But in 2025, before doing the same for a younger daughter, she called the government's immigration hotline and recorded the conversation.
16: We are a multicultural family. Yeah, and I was thinking to apply for my baby, my nationality. My husband is Korean. Yeah, if it's all right to do that for my baby to receive a second citizenship.
17: Your baby is naturally having both of national because the mother is foreigner, father is Korean, right? Until your baby ages turn the 22nd, we will recognize to holding both of passports.
16: Ah, so she continuously can be have two citizenship.
17: Korean citizen, yes.
13: By then, she had heard enough from other families to doubt that advice and did not go ahead. Under South Korean law, dual nationality is allowed in some cases, and those recognized as dual nationals can generally keep both nationalities if, before turning 22, they pledge not to exercise their foreign nationality in South Korea. But in 2023, another family's 18-year-old daughter went to immigration expecting to do just that.
18: А через 2 дня ей позвонили из Министерства юстиции и сказали, что у вашей дочери утрачено гражданство ещё такого-то числа. 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
19: With Article 15.
13: The group has since found about 40 families with similar concerns over their children's status. They approached a lawyer to present their cases to the government. But even he had doubts at first.
20: 정말 이게 우리나라에서 일어난 일이 맞을까라고 고민을 했는데 제가 제일 처음 말씀드렸던 거는 이게 힘을 발휘하려면 증거가 있어야 된다.
13: Lawyer Kang Seok-jun asked families to document when and where they had sought advice, what they had been told, and what they did.
20: 사실 결정적이었던 거는 녹취록 그분들이 이제 녹취록이 있었어요. 그래서
2: So what happened to other families and could proposed changes to the law actually help? Well, do catch the full story on CNA Correspondent anytime on CNA.Asia or on YouTube. Now, Singapore's air quality remains in the unhealthy and very unhealthy range. As at 6 p.m., the one-hour PM2.5 reading was from 95 to 208 in the elevated to high bands. The central region recorded the highest reading. The 24-hour pollutant standards index has hit 186 in the central region at 6 p.m. Other regions are between 121 and 184. And that wraps up this Thursday's edition of East Asia Tonight. Don't forget your headlines anytime at cna.asia. We're also on Facebook and YouTube. Thanks for watching. See you again tomorrow.

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7: What the f***?
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1: Restless, biohacking better health. 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

A sextortion plot is unfolding. What began as a secret affair is spiraling into a hostage situation. The victim's marriage and his reputation are at stake. The blackmailer is demanding $200,000. The victim has 48 hours to pay. The demand is clear. Pay up, or a video with his most intimate moments will be exposed to the world. Intervening in cases like these is just one of many jobs handled by a specialist profession taking root in modern India. They vet grooms and brides before marriages are approved. They pursue spouses accused of betrayal.

0: A prominent businessman enters into an illicit affair with a former employee. She and her husband are now blackmailing him. Going to the police would turn his affair into a matter of public record. To keep his marriage intact and his mistake hidden, he turns to the only option left. A private detective agency run by the husband and wife team of Naman and Nidhi Jain.
1: Hello.
0: The detectives have the identities of the blackmailers. What they need now is an address.
1: Sir, I'm talking to you. Your bank documents have come to your bank address, but the address is not traceable. And the courier person is standing there. Now, tell me your exact location so that the person can deliver.
2: Sir,
1: documents are important, sir. Otherwise, it will be returned. No problem,
2: give me
1: the alternate address, sir.
0: With no address to go on, the team needs to improvise. Naman discusses options with his team.
3: अब क्योंकि उसका घर नहीं मिल रहा सारे एड्रेसेस पोस्ट ऑफिस में जाके चेक कर लिया है इन्होंने शायद एड्रेसेस ही अपने डेटाबेस में गलत मेंशन किए हुए हैं तो हमें इसका घर तो ट्रेस हुआ नहीं सब्जी मंडी की 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
0: Naman and Nidhi's detective agency originally investigated corporate espionage. But in a post-pandemic world, the growing market isn't corporate, but the business of love.
4: Out of all the cases that we undertake, pre-matrimonial cases is the maximum number of cases that we get. Our company used to book when we started around 2 to 3 cases in a month. Right now we are doing 150, 200 cases in a month.
0: In India, marriage is more than a bond between two people. It's a union between families. More than 90% of marriages in India are arranged. Love marriages, on the other hand, are typically seen as an act of rebellion. Unfamiliar with this relatively recent approach, parents are turning to detectives for help. Nitesh and Vandana Sethi are concerned about their daughter, who has fallen in love.
3: किसी भी तरीके शादी करना ही नहीं चाहते हैं तो फिर हम जो है उनके सिर्फ नेगेटिव्स को ढूंढते हैं ठीक है ताकि आप डॉटर को कन्विंस कर सके दैट ही इज नॉट द राइट बॉय फॉर हर
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4: Basically, ये केस है कि जिसमें their daughter has fallen into love with a boy and the family is a very rich family, right? And they are big industrialists and now the daughter has fallen into love with a boy who does nothing at all and they have heard very wrong things about the boy. They have tried to convince their daughter but she is not ready to agree to anything. People start, you know, integrating and saving money for this for his marriage. Right from the start, from the time the child is born. And they have got a lot of dreams attached to this, you know, children's wedding. But now, once the children decide to go ahead with such a kind of marriage, they feel that, what have we earned for? We cannot predict the outcome of any case. But as far as I could hear them, I found out, you know, the boy to be a little fishy.
0: Meanwhile, the detectives begin a digital forensic investigation and assemble a dossier on the unsuspecting young man. Another

0: While love marriages represent a small fraction of all unions, it is a growing phenomenon. So love auditing has also become a growing business.
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1: Interested parents of prospective brides and grooms come together to see if the match is right. As rural Indians migrate to urban centers, old village connections are lost. Settings like these have become a trusted way for parents to find the right partner for their child.
2: NRI ladki UK London mein working hai. 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
3: We announced Mr. So-and-so. Any girl interested in that boy? They look, whatever. If there's nobody interested, then we pass. The next kid. Same way, left side.
4: People are meeting.
3: And we haven't seen anything wrong, obnoxious, nothing. We are very simple here. And we help people to get the kids registered.
5: मुझे दो एक महीने हो गए यहाँ आते हुए और बेटे के लिए मैं ढूंढ रहा हूँ रिश्ता. तो अच्छी जगह है यहाँ पर, आपस में सब मिलते हैं, एक दूसरे को समझते हैं, पहचान लेते हैं, देख लेते हैं, फिर आगे बढ़ते हैं. और 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
1: But while tradition offers a safety net, stepping into the shadows can lead to a trap. A blackmailer is holding a prominent businessman to ransom. He has a compromising video of the businessman. In exchange for this video, he wants $200,000 in cash. The detectives use a delaying tactic. They deliberately miss the deadline.
6: No.
1: The businessman gets the blackmailer to agree to a reduced sum of $27,000. The detectives have just 2 days to find the extortionist. Otherwise, the victim will have to cough up the cash. The clock is ticking. The blackmailer's wife is the businessman's former office manager. She was in charge of collecting payments. The enterprising employee diverted company funds into her own bank account and was caught red-handed. She then makes a proposition.
7: Now she started crying, right, that, you know, my husband beats me up, he, you know, he abuses me at home, you know, he needs 15,000 rupees every month from me, what do I do, like, you know, and I cannot return the money back to you, but, you know, I'm ready to do anything that you want me to do for you.
1: The businessman thought he was being compensated for his loss with a fling. But she was two steps ahead. While he was booking a hotel room, she plotted.
7: And this time when she met him there, you know, she asked her client to remove his clothes. Right? Once he removed his clothes, you know, she took out his mobile and started shooting our client.
8: 5 addresses of a subject.
1: If the video goes public, it would destroy his marriage and career. The detectives need an address.
9: What have you identified?
1: So far, nothing.
10: I tell you. उसके दिमाग में क्या चल रहा है वो ये सोच रहा है कि वल्नरेबल टारगेट है 65 ईयर ओल्ड पर्सन है और अभी ये फंसा हुआ है कर तो कुछ सकता नहीं है उसकी वाइफ को पता है कि इसकी वाइफ है इसके बच्चे 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
1: While the team hunts for the blackmailers, a different kind of tragedy plays out. A housewife, married for 12 years, has just made a startling discovery about her husband.
11: Yeah, hi. Please tell me.
12: Shockingly, I found out that he's not straight and he's a gay.
11: After 12 years of marriage,
12: Daughter. Yeah.
11: So how come you have a daughter?
12: Up to 5 years.
11: Oh, okay.
12: But now when I realize this, I'm thinking I cannot live with this lie. I have to end this marriage.
1: To get custody of a daughter and parental support, she needs more than just suspicion. She needs evidence, admissible, undeniable proof. The team decide to hide a listening device in the family car.
7: Brother, जो हमें कार में बग यूज़ करना है ना, वो ये GSM बग यूज़ करेंगे, ठीक है? और इसका ना मुझे बैटरी साइज़ इंक्रीज़ चाहिए, ठीक है? क्योंकि मुझे चाहिए इसमें कम से कम 3 दिन का बैटरी, ठीक है? तो ताकि वो जो ना उसको रिप्लेस अगर करे, 3 दिन में काफी रिकॉर्डिंग आ जाती है।

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1: 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So she was just asking these questions while I was placing that bulb.
2: Technology has got advanced and you know catching people has become easier than before. But similarly, technology has become so advanced that it has become easier for people to commit crime also.
3: The bug is left in the client's car for 2 weeks. But so far, nothing but silence. The kind of silence that doesn't hold up in a court of law. It's time for more drastic action.
0: Then we'll go ahead with the undercover operative.
3: If technology won't get a confession, perhaps a human agent will.
4: Yeah, I see a hole there.
0: Yeah. We will induct a male undercover in his life, which through, when he gets close to him, he'll get evidences which will work in court.
4: So here was the camera.
0: Actually, I must say that she is a very strong girl. कि उसने खुद अभी तक disclose नहीं किया, but actually otherwise एक 12 years की marriage के बाद it's very difficult कि girl कुछ बोले ना काम रहे बिल्कुल. 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

0: I'll be doing a stint as an infant care assistant.
1: Wow, good job.
0: By 2030, infant care fees will be capped at $300 a month. But will there be enough places and teachers?
2: The government wants to hire 1,800 new infant educators by 2030. How confident are you that we will hit that target?
0: Infant care, can we scale up? Talking Point Sunday on CNA.
3: Ideas, aspirations and attitudes of Singaporeans are changing the nation that raised them.
4: Passionate Singaporeans, living out their very ambitious dreams.
5: I'm looking to write a story of greatness of exploring people impacting communities.
6: I guess a part of me wanted to connect even deeper with the people.

0: There's no point playing it safe. Safe will always be forgotten.
1: If we as Singaporeans are able to have a satellite that we can truly say was conceived, designed, engineered, and built in Singapore.
2: Wow, how wonderful would it be?
3: This is Singapore. We don't give up.

0: While arranged marriages dominate, some youths yearn for the heady throes of love.
1: You have to do minimum 15 days.
2: I'm definitely open to finding love. And I'm not sure that it comes from solely from the fact that I feel ready to find love, but also because my parents are pestering me constantly. So subconsciously, it is now implanted in me that, you know, you have to find love, otherwise we'll hook you off to somebody and it could be a stranger.
0: Saurav runs a boutique events and experiences platform, which includes a couple matching service. Here, horoscopes are replaced by 5-minute conversations. For a generation exhausted by parental pressure and impersonal dating apps, this is the new hope.
3: I also noticed that globally, there was a fatigue when it comes to dating apps. Fatigue was there because men, they have been tirelessly swiping all day. They were not getting the match. They were like, swipe for hours and hours, won't get a match. And for ladies, every swipe is a match. So I feel that in India, the dating scene is evolving. Technology perhaps is not just connecting us, but also making us lonelier. You know, there was more desire for us to do in real life things.
4: I'll do a dare with each one of you quickly. Okay, let's do it.
0: And that real connection comes in the form of speed dating. The hope that you might meet a person that you could fall head over heels for.
5: So, of course, this is far more better than online dating. You can't fake it here. So whatever you are, we can see it.
3: When you see the history of marriage, marriage was earlier not about love. It was a trade relation. I would say only around 20th century, the media, especially Hollywood, they made it about love, you know, and the Western society made it popular. And now I would say that the younger generation, of course, for them, it's about love than anything else, right?
0: But you cannot erase centuries of tradition with an algorithm or a speed dating soiree. The same old questions of class, religion, and family approval still haunt the conversation.
3: One group, they questioned us that if you're hosting an in real life speed dating event, as an organizer, can you guarantee us that people from two different religions won't meet each other in your event?
0: Young Indians are desperately trying to filter for the perfect match. But in a digital world, vetting a stranger is harder than ever.
6: What would I call it? I would call it iteration only. We are moving towards the Western culture. We are actually not able to adopt them. Technology is something that is, you know, the reason for such a deterioration of our society. Right? Technology, how? Everything is available to you, good and bad both, right? There is a recent site launched, Gleeden. Gleeden has got 8 lakh subscribers in India now. It's a site, you know, that indulges into extramarital affairs only. It's a site for married people where they can log into it and get, you know, associated with other people who want into extramarital affairs.
0: For the distraught parents eager to confirm their suspicions about their daughter's suitor, the investigation has hit a wall. The detectives have compiled a report exposing discrepancies about the boy's background and claims. But it has failed to convince their daughter.
7: रेजिडेंस उसका इतना पैथेटिक है, प्यार ही नहीं
8: समझने को समझना
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6: It's so this is the last resort available to us now. We can only do a loyalty test on this boy. This is what I suggested to the parents also. A loyalty test means that, you know, one of our female undercover agents, a professional, good-looking, educated model, is going to get friendlier to the boy and going to see whether this boy gets inclined towards her or not.
0: The sting relies on a single accessory, a handbag. Concealed within, is a camera that will capture every interaction between the agent and her target. The trap is nearly set. Naaman and the team brief the undercover agent, rehearsing the script and every contingency plan. Although

0: So the time when he was like complimenting me on my facial features, on my figure, and especially the part when he told me that he will look great in bikini, and I asked him, are you imagining me in bikini? He told me ki, not as such, but yes, of course, I can do that. So I thought ki, yeah, he's not a good partner, he is not loyal. And when after that he asked me to come with him in a, for clubbing, then I thought ki, yes, it's going somewhere else. And the final, when he asked me to come to his place, and even after rejecting him several times, usne mujhe bahut insist kiya, bahut push kiya cheezo, okay nahi, aajao, aajao, aajao, and offering his place to stay as well.
1: This is the evidence the parents needed. Confronted with the video, the daughter's defiance turned to devastation. The engagement was called off, and the parents' investment paid off.
2: With no credit card, he thought he had his spending under control, until he added it all up. Your spare cash could be earning more, but is the highest rate always the best option? Plus, they turned grandma's recipes into a business, but lost money for 3 years, what finally made it profitable? On Money Mind, Wednesday on CNA.
3: Artificial intelligence is reshaping China's tech landscape. Digital titan Tencent couldn't afford to put its feet up.
4: There are 4 million mini apps connected to WeChat.
3: How will this AI battle change the technology that hundreds of millions of people use every day? And can Tencent stay at the front of the pack? Wednesday on CNA.
5: When I'm driving, I will tend to doze off.
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8: Six tired Singaporeans meet digital medicine expert Professor Dean Ho to learn what's draining their energy.
9: My brain is not draining.
10: Your numbers more closely reflect those who might be in their 50s or maybe even 60s.
11: What the f***?
8: Tracking their bodies day by day, they'll rethink how they sleep, eat, and exercise.
12: Awesome set.
13: I can sleep much earlier to have more energy for the next day.
14: Small adjustments had some pretty impactful benefits.
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11: Serious?
14: When you take care of your biology takes care of you.
15: Cheers.
14: Well done, well done.
8: Restless, biohacking better health. Watch it on demand at cna.asia.
1: The detectives have failed to get the address of the elusive blackmailer. With less than 24 hours left, they are running out of options. Their best bet is to apprehend him at the cash drop location. But with a sting operation in a public space, anything can happen. The location is set. If the blackmailer senses a trap, the compromising video will go public.
16: तो वो उसके हम टेक केयर कर सके और एक बार वो पकड़ा गया तो फिर तो कुछ बोल ही नहीं पाएगा और सिंपल सी बात है आपने कोई गलती थोड़ी करी आप हम कोशिश लेकिन फिर भी हमारी यही रहेगी कि ऑफिस में पहुंचने से पहले ही उसको नीचे से ही हम लोग उठा लें ठीक है टीम चारों ओर स्प्रेड होगी ठीक है तो हमने पूरी उसकी प्लानिंग करके रखी हुई है तो आप हम जो है ना उसको कोशिश यही करेंगे उसको नीचे से ही उठा लें
1: The detective agency has roped in the help of the police, who will conduct the raid.
17: Office. Office. Office. Office. Office. Office. Office. Office. Office. Office. Office. Office. Office. Office. Office. Office. Office. Office. Office. Office. Office. Office. Office. Office. Office. Office. Office. Office. Office. Office. Office. Office. Office. Office. Office. Office. Office. Office. Office. Office. Office. Office. Office. Office. Office. Office. Office. Office. Office. Office. Office. Office. Office. Office. Office. Office. Office. Office. Office. Office. Office. Office. Office. Office. Office. Office. Office. Office. Office. Office. Office. Office. Office. Office. Office. Office. Office. Office. Office. Office. Office. Office. Office. Office. Office. Office. Office. Office. Office. Office. Office. Office. Office. Office. Office. Office. Office. Office. Office. Office. Office. Office. Office. Office. Office. Office. Office. Office. Office. Office. Office. Office. Office. Office. Office. Office. Office. Office. Office. Office. Office. Office. Office. Office. Office. Office.

0: But as the drop time approaches, the tracking signal begins to behave erratically. The phone is moving, but not towards the drop site. Could it be a decoy? Time's running out. The team must push forward with the sting. The police are planning to apprehend the blackmailer as soon as they can confirm his identity. The trap is in place. The police are in position. Now, they just need the target to walk into their crosshairs. The detectives wait in the background while the police conduct the operation. The raid is a success.
1: But the problem is this, ki usne apna phone apni wife ko diya hua tha, right? Aur hum subah se usko trace karte hain uski location, to hume laga ki ye kahin pe Delhi mein roam around kar raha hai, pata nahi he'll come for collection of the payment or not. Aur ultimately kya hua hai ki he came for the collection of payment without his mobile, and his mobile was roaming around somewhere else. His wife is roaming around here and there. Wife jo hai abhi tak kisi destination pe pahunchi nahi hai, to hume ye nahi samajh aa raha ki hum usko kahan se pick kahan se kare uski wife ko. Yeah, he is not with any material right now. We have to collect the material now. So, we have to collect the material
0: The police have the husband in custody, but not the incriminating video. That footage is in his phone with his wife, who is still at large. They bring in her brother to help convince her to surrender.
2: So, basically, abhi kya hai ki it's about to be solved now. So, abhi kya hua hai ki his wife has come inside. Uske police ne pressurize karke usse sare uske laptops, memory cards, mobile phones manga liye. She knew that she has got stuck. Theek hai, to obviously, you know, she is all under pressure ki they would also get arrested. It's not that she can file a fake case now and she will be left. So, ab jo hai obviously usse against jayega to
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0: The compromising video is secured. For the businessman, it's a quiet drive home to a wife and family who will never know how close they came to seeing him in the tabloid news. The case is closed. His secret buried. His public image intact.
4: Casually
5: Hello.
4: Talk to him and just
5: Hello.
4: Be in the moment.
0: Meanwhile, the housewife suspicious about her husband's sexuality may finally get the conclusive answers she needs. An undercover agent is heading to meet her husband. He's equipped with a special jacket. Hiding in it is a pinhole video camera. If all goes to plan, it will record everything that happens.
4: Just started recording. All the best.

0: The husband finally shows up.
1: So, how is it going?
2: Good, good. I've been looking forward to meet you.
1: Maybe with the little massages that we talked about.
2: Yeah, but the thing about all of them is that can't happen here, right?
1: Yeah, it obviously can't. That's why I wanted to meet you first.
3: You did a great job. Everything went well. We got there.
4: No, it's not a normal conversation. They interacting like they are in relationship. The way the subject is reacting, it's very good. This is a perfect video which we can send it to the client. You can hear the conversation because he was very clearly telling that he feels his hand touch and he saw his photographs. He sent some photographs to the subject and he reacted on those photographs also. It's a very perfect video. Then they have a conversation where they are holding hands and you have the photos jahan par dono ki clear faces aa rahe hain and they're sitting across holding hands, right?
3: Yes.
4: So it's perfect. So we'll send it to the client.
0: The mission is a success. The agent secures the footage, undeniable proof that the man is indeed leading a double life. Legally, this is sufficient evidence of adultery. But for the wife, it is the closure she needs to exit a 12-year lie and finally start over.
4: So you've got all the evidences, I believe. You've seen all the photos and videos. I think you've got the charts also.
5: Yeah, I went through the videos.
4: Mm-hmm.
5: I saw them. I wasn't really comfortable watching them, but yeah.
4: Yeah, I understand. What you're going through bahut difficult hai because I understand you spent 12 years of your life with him and you have a daughter also, so I can understand bahut mushkil hai, but this is something you already knew. Aapko pata tha ki aisa kuch hai, tabhi you came to us, correct?
5: Yeah, I mean, I was just hoping maybe there are chances ki this is not true, but what I saw, now I know.
0: Is it cynical to audit a lover? Perhaps. But in a culture where vetting is a tradition, this is simply a new form of security. The horoscope has given way to background checks. Faith has been replaced by surveillance. And the messiness of an affair is now discreetly resolved. Love auditing could be quietly reshaping modern Indian love lives.
6: Everyone is suffering from something or other in their lifetime. As you need doctors, as you need lawyers in your lifetime somehow, you need detectives also. What I learned from this profession, I have learned only one thing, that love is blind.

0: 如果是你要让年轻人选择在城市工作还是在农村工作，年轻人当然是会选择在城市生活了，因为城市更具有现代性嘛，所以它更符合年轻人渴望社交、渴望自由、渴望都市的这种繁华的这种场景所给自己的就是生活所带来的色彩。
1: A lot of China's success has been getting people to move from the countryside to the cities, from agriculture to manufacturing and to services, which has much higher productivity. If you try to encourage people to go back to the countryside, that would be a drop in productivity. And probably in the long term, that would not be a good strategy for high productivity growth that the government's looking at. Of course, much better would be if demand were to pick up and jobs would be created in a more natural way. For that, a much broader package of reforms, maybe a little bit of stimulus, would be necessary.
2: Look, you can see, this is good for the people, you can see. It's very good. It's just a little bit. Oh, you can see. I'm going to eat this. I'm going to eat this. I'm going to eat this. I'm going to eat this. I'm going to eat this.
3: The rural economy comprises a small part of the economy. So, for example, agriculture output is somewhere around $1 trillion compared to the whole economy of China, which is around $18 trillion. So that is about 7% of GDP. At most, I would say that it could provide for about 1 to 2 million jobs, but that would not be sufficient to absorb the number of youth coming into the labor market over the next few years.

0: 现在几乎可以说是每个月基本上就是在投入的状态，就是自己的话就是没有什么利润。
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2: This is Singapore Tonight.
3: Good evening, I'm Angela Lim in tonight's top stories. N95 masks flying off shelves amid the worsening haze. While one retailer imposes purchase limits, merchants pledge to keep prices unchanged. Haze-related visits to GPs are rising, with some seeing 30% more cases. Clinics say they're prepared to cope with the growing demand.And private home sales jumped 93% as buyers snap up more landed homes. But fewer launches could weigh on four-year sales. And a lifeline for kidney patients as the waiting list for a transplant grows. More financial support and education are in the works to encourage living donors.

0: And in your Asia business update, safer, faster training for aviation ground handlers. A new training center for SATS workers uses virtual reality to sharpen their skills and get them job ready faster. And Singapore and the UK are in talks to cut costs for drug makers and get medicines to patients faster. A scramble for N95 masks as the Hay situation worsens, with one retail chain imposing daily purchase limits to ensure all residents can have access to it. But even with a big spike in demand for masks, merchants have pledged not to raise prices.
1: Empty shelves and low stock. Shops in Singapore are seeing brisk sales of protective masks as residents rush to stock up, with the transboundary haze seeing no signs of respite.
2: Yeah, I've been looking at Guardian, Watson's, and they're all sold out. Usually you get there by about 4 p.m. and it's all gone. And you can hear other people in the background behind me also asking other shop employees about N95 masks.
3: Yes, I'm looking for it, like, actually, but then because of this is my concern about my kids also, like, that's why. So right now I'm trying to find where's place to find for the N95 mask.
1: In Clementi, a town in the western part of Singapore that's been the hardest hit by unhealthy air quality, many merchants have run out of masks. This Guardian outlet in Clementi told CNA that it stocked up its shelves with 200 boxes of masks, and all were sold on the same day. It says it'll impose a daily in-store purchase limit. Each customer can pick up a maximum of 2 boxes of surgical masks and 5 pieces of N95 masks per day. It says the restrictions are meant to ensure that as many customers as possible can have access to masks. Elsewhere, Watson says demand for protective masks at its stores is up 5 times more than early October. Unity is urging customers to purchase only what they need for their households. Despite the rush for masks, a consumer analyst says hoarding behaviour is less likely this time round.
4: I think people are also more aware that this is probably, you know, likely just a passing phenomenon. So rather than a situation that is going to be permanent. So I think in general, I would say that this past experience that people have would help people to better calibrate, you know, in terms of how much risk they are really facing.
1: An environment expert says that while N95 masks are effective against haze particles, reusable masks can do the same job. And he warns against reusing an N95 mask over and over again.
5: So if you have been, you know, outside for too long, let's say for several hours, perhaps the N95 mask might have been saturated with particles that it managed to capture over time. In which case, you know, it may not prove to be as effective as it used to be because of the extended use of N95 mask over a period of time. And so in a situation like this, I don't want to take any risk. Yeah. You know, I would use a few reusable masks and wash them and wear them again.
1: Mm-hmm. While the demand for masks are soaring, retailers CNA spoke to have promised one thing. The price will be unchanged. They are monitoring the situation closely and will continue to take guidance from the relevant agencies.
0: Meanwhile, vending machines dispensing free N95 masks are emptying out faster than authorities can restock them. The situation meant some residents who wanted to collect their masks are left disappointed. Others who could get their hands on them had to face long queues. At Ang Mo Kio Hub and Yishun Bus Interchange, many residents were seen waiting for the vending machines to be restocked. Many were seniors, with some already wearing reusable cloth masks. There were also grumbles over the long wait as workers replenished the machines. Ang Mo Kio Hub is adding another vending machine to meet rising demand. The vending machines are to complement People's Association's mask distribution efforts to the community. On Wednesday, Sustainability and the Environment Minister Grace Fu explained that the initiative was brought forward as the government is being cautious, with haze readings likely to continue spiking. She urged Singaporeans to be patient and assured that masks will be brought to every part of the country as quickly as possible. some community clubs are a hive of activity as residents turn up to pick up free masks and seek respite at the air-conditioned haze shelters. At one centre, volunteers distributed 5 times more masks to residents than the day before. Staff say the increase is expected, with fresh supplies ready to meet demand over the coming days. Chloe Teo and Noah Kong with this report.
6: These volunteers, or neighbourhood kakis as they are affectionately known, have a little more on their plate this hay season. They're lending a hand with efforts to keep residents safe and healthy, from packing masks to manning the hay shelter at Tanjung Pagar Community Club.
7: The CC requested we as a neighbourhood kakis to take turns, you see. So every 2 hours we have one of our neighbourhood kakis to take over.
6: The centre has seen a steady stream of residents on its second day of distributions. As of 5 p.m. in the evening, volunteers had distributed more than 500 masks, up from around 158 the previous day. And it's a similar picture here at Radin Mas Community Club. Some 715 masks had been handed out as distribution went down for the day. But staff here had already anticipated the higher take-up. After an initial supply of around 1,880 masks, another 2,000 arrived today, which they say is enough to meet demand for the next few days. And they're not relying on residents to come here either. Some of these masks will be taken straight into the neighbourhood. Staff will be bringing masks along on their regular house visits. Over 2 hours, they're looking to cover around 140 homes, handing out masks to eligible residents along the way. And it's not just masks seeing more takers. More residents are also making use of the haze shelter here. At one point, there were around 20 people seeking refuge from unhealthy air.
8: Amid the haze situation, volunteers are stepping up to care for vulnerable residents. At this community club in Kreta Ayer, Kim Seng, about 10 grassroots leaders are going door-to-door to give out masks and invite people to the haze shelters. Mr. Pei is one of them. The 66-year-old retiree has been walking the ground and educating seniors on the ill effects of the haze. Some residents have also stepped in to help pack the masks for distribution. Now here at the Kreta Ayer Community Club, there was already a handful of people queuing up outside even before the doors opened this morning. And that's to get their masks, for which they're entitled 2 per person. And in the few hours I've been here, there's been a steady stream of residents still coming in. So for now, CCs are closing at their usual time of 6 p.m. But that's set to change when the 24-hour PSI breaches the 300 level, entering the hazardous range. They will then stay open till 10 p.m. across the island.
0: People are also flocking to GP clinics to seek treatment for haze-related conditions, with some doctors seeing as much as 30% more cases. This comes a few days after subsidies were rolled out to provide affordable outpatient medical care amid worsening transboundary haze. Nicole Qatar finds out more.
9: A busier morning than usual, with longer waiting times, at this clinic in the western district of Boon Lay. Many are seeking treatment for haze-related symptoms, from coughs and throat irritation to flare-ups of asthma and allergies.
10: We have observed an increase in patient numbers over the past week, in particular for patients who have presented with haze-related ailments such as respiratory symptoms as well as eye and skin-related conditions. So for this particular group of patients with haze-related ailments, there has been at least a 30% increase compared to similar periods over the past few months.
9: Dr. Poe says the increase has been seen across the group's nearly 40 clinics island-wide. Other healthcare providers CNA spoke to are seeing a similar trend. Among them are patients returning after years without needing treatment.
11: The ones that tend to come in will be the ones who have baseline conditions of allergic rhinitis or baseline conditions of asthma and sensitive airways, and they've come in for flare-up of these conditions. Some of our patients who haven't come to us for a number of years have also turned up recently with minor respiratory complaints, including that of runny nose, cough, sore throat.
9: His patients have been advised to stay indoors when 1 hour PM2.5 levels are elevated. And one question patients are asking, just how harmful is this haze?
11: These are small matters or particles which cannot be seen with the naked eye, and when inhaled or taken into the body are similar to some of the ingredients or the particulate matters that we get from a cigarette. So some people who are out there for 12 hours in PM2.5 about 200, then it may be about 4 cigarettes a day.
9: Clinics say they are prepared if patient load remains elevated. Several have stocked up on medicines for respiratory and haze-related conditions, while some have deployed more doctors during peak periods, including evenings and weekends.
0: When the haze gets this bad, we're all hoping for one thing: rain. And this morning, we got it. Heavy showers swept across parts of eastern, southern and western Singapore. But did the rain actually help? Well, not much, it seems. Even after the showers, air quality in western Singapore remained very unhealthy. Now, rain can help wash fine particles, including PM2.5, out of the air. It's a process called wet deposition, or rain scavenging. But how much pollution gets washed away depends on the rainfall, and any relief may be short-lived. And if we're relying on rain to clear the haze, could we actually make it happen? That's the idea behind cloud seeding. But cloud seeding needs existing clouds, and rain may fall elsewhere. So can it really help clear Singapore's haze? And here's how it works. Scientists release tiny particles, such as silver iodide or salt, into suitable clouds. These help water droplets form and grow, potentially increasing rainfall. Now, cloud seeding can't create clouds from clear skies. And during dry spells, soot and carbon particles can warm the air, making rain even less likely. Singapore is small and winds vary. Any rain encouraged by cloud seeding could fall outside the island. And when rain falls, it can carry some of the haze particles out of the air, which sounds like a pretty good solution, but there is a catch.
5: It's like putting a bandage to an injury. So we don't solve the problem, we mask it. If we do cloud seeding, and then it will lead to the rainfall, but it's not going to have a, we're not going to have a continuous rainfall until the end of this month, or even for 24 hours. It's going to be only short term, but we still have the transboundary air pollution problem, and that cannot be stopped.
0: Solving one problem could create an even bigger one. Induced rain could potentially carry pollution into water reservoirs, posing ecological and indirect human risks. And if regional fires keep burning and winds bring more smoke our way, the haze could also return.
12: Cloud seeding for rain will not be effective given our size and geography. Any induced rain might not fall on Singapore due to variable wind patterns. Regional and bilateral cooperation are therefore essential to address transboundary haze.
0: So rain may bring a welcome break, but lasting relief still depends on tackling the fires that are producing all that smoke. And still to come, split-second decisions and life or death stakes. How a new training facility prepares aviation staff for danger. And could parties responsible for the haze be sued? We ask an expert, what's holding back legal action? Next.
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17: People are crying and shouting, the flood is coming.
18: A mountain collapses. A wall of water tears through Nepal's valleys. It takes homes, roads, and lives. But in its wake, people step forward.
19: We Nepalese, we like to help each other. This is the lesson need. In this worst condition, this is our duty, responsibility.
18: Communities are cut off, but volunteers adapt.
20: Drone say also go new. I think this disaster crisis, ma say, our new technology, learn ka ha, new hope.
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0: Asia. Saturday, Japan Hour takes on Tokyo, Edo style. 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Then, from traditional artistry to artful living, step inside the creative world of Petals Tokyo. 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
7: Welcome back. In your business news, new private home sales in Singapore jumped more than 93% in September, with developers selling 296 units, up from 153 in August. Analysts say the rebound was within expectations, as home sales typically pick up after the lunar seventh month. On year, sales were up about 16%, with landed home sales hitting their highest monthly level since April 2018.
8: I think this is a multi-year high in terms of landed homes sold in a single month. This is likely due to the narrowing premium between a new terrace home versus a resale terrace home. So some buyers who have actually accumulated wealth over the years take the opportunity to actually buy a new terrace home.
7: In the first 9 months of this year, more than 5,300 private homes were sold. That's around 32% fewer compared to the same period last year. Analysts expect major launches, including Thomson Reserve, to boost sales in the final quarter. But overall transactions this year are still expected to fall short of 2025, partly because fewer projects were launched. And buying activity could slow again towards the year-end holidays.
9: From mid-November onwards, we are going to have school vacations. And of course, in December, there is the festive period where basically many market participants might take a break, go on overseas vacations. And this will actually slow down both housing demand as well as the marketing activities in the market.
7: In other news, at least 2,000 SATS workers will be able to train for potentially dangerous situations in cargo handling without putting themselves in harm's way. A new immersive training centre lets them practice making split-second decisions under pressure and could also cut training time by 40%. Nadira Zaidi has more.
10: This is where staff can learn how to operate ground support equipment, from tractors and forklifts to giant cargo loaders and transporters, and train for when things go wrong. So I put it to the test. Cargo can fall from height. You could find yourself dealing with an oil spill, or a forklift can become unstable.
11: So this simulator not only tests workers' response time, but it also simulates the whole warehouse layout so staff can practice in familiar environment and review what went wrong. According to SATS, training new staff can take up to 6 months, but with this new training facility, it expects that training time to be cut by about 40%.
10: Experienced staff will come here for refresher training every 2 years. For SATS, the simulations offer another way to make sure workers are ready before they are deployed.
12: Before we let our trainees go live in a live environment, they have to demonstrate that they are able to know the rules and operate the equipment safely. I think it's no different from driving tests. Before you are allowed onto the public roads, you are able to pass within the driving.

0: learning circuit. This helps that by injecting different scenarios for our trainees to experience.
1: The centre is also open to students, including those not studying aviation courses.
2: VR is really a cross-cutting skills. Using it onto a forklift, using it into cargo handling is just an application. So long as the students want to learn, we are able to impart the knowledge and they are able to apply that skills to different types of environment.
1: With Singapore expanding its air hub through Terminal 5, one expert says cargo handling will take on an even greater importance.
3: End of the day, not all shipments will end up in Singapore as a final destination. They could be actually transiting through Singapore to somewhere. So speed is actually the delivery promise that we give them. It has to be reliable. Aviation hub has to be reliable. Airlines, cargo agents expect our shipments to go through smoothly in Changi Airport.
1: He adds that students also need to be trained to assess AI-driven decisions and keep up with workforce developments.
4: Charity leaders in Singapore will get more help strengthening how their organisations are run under a new mentoring programme. It comes as a study found that only one in three charities surveyed considers itself mature in managing its people. The new pilot called Charity Elevate will match charity board members, human resource leaders and chief executives with experienced mentors. The aim is to help strengthen leadership in charities so that donors, beneficiaries and volunteers can have confidence in how they are run.
5: Good governance is a key pillar that helps charities earn and sustain this trust. It provides the foundation for charities to serve effectively, make good decisions and thrive through uncertainty.
6: I do believe that it's important that investing in people is actually investing in our mission. So to ensure that our people are well equipped with the skills and the knowledge to be able to run organization well and manage organization well so that we can actually serve better.
4: Meanwhile, more than 1,000 Singapore Pools employees will receive AI training under a new partnership between Singapore Pools and NTUC Learning Hub. Free places will also be offered to its charity partners, benefiting more than 300 workers. The courses aim to help workers tap AI for everyday tasks and improve productivity. And amid rapid advances in AI and the effects of climate change, philanthropy could play a bigger role in helping societies adapt by piloting new ideas and taking risks that governments and businesses may not. That was one of the ideas explored at an inaugural summit in Beijing, jointly organised by Tsinghua University and Philanthropy Asia Alliance, an initiative of Singapore's Temasek Trust. Around 220 leaders from China and beyond attended across philanthropy, business, government and academia. CNA's Rebecca Mateo reports.
7: How to respond to the social challenges brought about by rapid advances in AI and a changing climate were among the issues front and center at a three-day summit in Beijing, organized by Tsinghua University and Philanthropy Asia Alliance.
8: Philanthropy has the ability to bring different players together and pilot, because philanthropy can actually put out a risk capital. We can fail, but lessons from it will be really applicable to all. I think the super power we need right now is for multiple players to come together. In the old days, it was philanthropists talking among themselves, multilateral banks talking among themselves. But we really need government, private sector, and philanthropists talking together to say, I'll take this piece. If it's proven, you take that piece.
7: It's the first time the summit is being held, and organizers say choosing China was intentional.
8: The ability of the Chinese market to really take a small solution to become really maybe hundreds of thousands, hundreds of millions, to see it up close here is something that is really valuable for all of us to take away.
7: But the rapid pace of innovation is also raising questions about its impact on society.
9: 清华可以说是中国AI也好,机器人也好,非常重要的一个我们把它叫创新引擎,他们能够把他们在产业发展当中遇到的一些问题也带给这些公益慈善人。Those
7: questions played out across the summit, including how AI could reshape

0: shape the future of work and who can step in to support those at risk of being left behind.
1: Private sector moves fast because it follows a trail of money and commercial interests. Government usually has a long-term vision for the best interests of the civil society, but there's always going to be a gap because these are different agendas. Philanthropy that is employed well should bridge this gap. Philanthropy at its best should be ninja and tai chi together. It should be fast and slow.
0: Similar questions emerged around China's energy transition.
2: The challenge is not simply about more renewable capacity, but making the entire power system more flexible and efficient. From ADB's perspective, the next phase of energy transition is not just about financing additional infrastructure. It is also about strengthening institutions, improving regulations, and developing commercially viable solutions.
0: And across these issues, organizers say the aim is to move towards action.
3: The goal is also to move these discussions beyond the conference room and into the real world. As part of the three-day event, delegates will visit projects around Beijing, looking at, for instance, how AI is being used to support children with autism and how digital tools are being used to preserve one of China's most important historical sites, the Great Wall.
0: The bigger test will be whether ideas like these can move beyond individual projects and be adapted and scaled to benefit more communities. Rebecca Mateo, CNA, Beijing.
4: Singapore and the UK are in talks to reduce costs for drug makers and help patients get medicines faster. Minister in charge of trade relations, Grace Fu, says a deal will allow both sides to mutually recognise regulatory checks on manufacturing facilities. Speaking at a British Chamber of Commerce event, she also stressed the growing economic ties. She noted that bilateral trade grew 30% on year, reaching 25 billion Singapore dollars last year.
5: The steady growth in our trade and investment relationship is not something to take for granted. It reflects sustained effort and commitment on both sides to keep our markets open and accessible, especially in an environment where tariffs, export controls, and investment restrictions are now becoming more common. Our relationship reflects a shared belief that openness, trust, and cooperation remain the better path.
4: And still to come, desperate to clear the toxic haze, Indonesia is turning to an unusual approach involving dry ice. And a growing wait for kidney transplants in Singapore, prompting fresh efforts to get more living donors. The details when we come back.

0: I'll be doing a stint as an infant care assistant.
1: Wow, good job.
0: By 2030, infant care fees will be capped at $300 a month. But will there be enough places and teachers?
2: The government wants to hire 1,800 new infant educators by 2030. How confident are you that we will hit that target?
0: Infant care, can we scale up? Talking Point Sunday on CNA.
3: When a city falls in World War II, what is worth saving?
4: Looting was the imminent danger. The whole progress of science in the Malay Peninsula seemed doomed.
5: Connor, as a scientist, is a very eminent botanist. He worked in the Botanic Gardens during the Japanese occupation.
3: But saving the collections means doing the unthinkable, working with the enemy.
6: Connor went to the Japanese High Command, imploring them to conserve the collections of the gardens and the museum.
3: British botanists and Japanese scientists, two opposing sides, must come together in wartime.
7: Juan Kariba became director of the gardens. He allowed Holtom and Connor to continue doing their important research work.
3: But when does cooperation become a betrayal of trust?
8: Corner and his fellow scientists experience the sense of fear that is shared by many people living in Singapore at the time.
3: Watch War at the Gardens on demand at cna.asia.

0: Updating tonight's top stories, expect longer waiting times at GP clinics as patient numbers surge because of the haze. Some doctors report up to 30% more cases and a rise in respiratory symptoms. Demand is surging for N95 masks, with one retail chain imposing daily purchase limits. But merchants have pledged not to raise prices. When should one wear a protective mask during haze season? The one-hour PM2.5 reading holds the key. The Health Ministry says residents may refer to this reading to plan for immediate outdoor activities and decide if wearing a mask is necessary. The Health Ministry advises that when the PM2.5 reading is in the very high range, people who need to be outdoors can reduce exposure by wearing an N95 mask or its equivalent with a good fit. When that reading is in the high range, vulnerable people such as seniors, pregnant women, and those with chronic heart or lung disease should avoid outdoor activity. If they need to head out, they should wear a mask to reduce exposure. Singapore's air quality remains in the unhealthy range, and as at 10 p.m., the one-hour PM2.5 reading ranges from 128 to 207 in the elevated to high bands. The central region recorded the highest reading. The 24-hour PSI has hit 194 in the central region at 10 p.m., and other regions are between 128 and 174. The National Environment Agency is asking residents to refer to the one-hour PM2.5 reading for immediate activities and the 24-hour PSI forecast to plan ahead. It adds that haze from fires in Kalimantan is likely to continue drifting to Singapore tomorrow. But showers and shifting winds could bring some relief over the weekend. Indonesia's president has picked new disaster management leaders to help tackle intensifying land and forest fires that have fueled toxic haze across the region. Army General Kristome Santuri is the new head of BNPB, the main body in charge of the firefighting efforts, while Forestry Ministry official Satyawan Pudiamoko has been named chief of a newly formed peatland and mangrove body. The new disaster mitigation chief has pledged to consider offers of foreign assistance to douse the country's biggest forest fires in over a decade. Now, the smoke from the blazes is driving air pollution levels into the unhealthy territory in parts of Southeast Asia. Schools in Timor-Leste have fallen silent as authorities suspend in-person classes for 3 days from today. Malaysia also tightening school safety measures. Schools must now close when the air pollutant index exceeds 200, while outdoor activities will be suspended once readings surpass 100.
1: I feel shocked and disappointed, of course, especially when it starts affecting children's schooling and their ability to play outside. As a parent, that makes me really concerned. It feels like this recurring problem still isn't being managed properly.
0: Apocalyptic yellow and orange skies seen in parts of Indonesia nearest to the fire's epicenter. Visibility there plunging to just a few dozen meters. And hundreds of thousands of people are suffering from respiratory illnesses across 7 provinces. Sustainability and the Environment Minister Grace Fu says Singapore is keeping its options open on taking action under the Transboundary Haze Pollution Act as it collects and reviews data on the ongoing haze situation. So what is the Transboundary Haze Pollution Act? Enacted in 2014, the law gives authorities the power to take legal action against companies responsible for causing or contributing to haze pollution in Singapore. Companies found guilty can be fined more than $78,000 a day, capped at $1.56 million. Now, authorities can also issue preventive measures, notices requiring companies to take steps to prevent, reduce, or control haze pollution. The law applies even when the activities causing the haze take place overseas, covering entities operating both within and outside Singapore. It also allows individuals and businesses to pursue civil claims for personal injury, property damage, or economic losses linked to haze pollution. But enforcement remains a challenge. No company has been fined or sued under the Act. Singapore last invoked the law following the severe haze episode in 2015, when six Indonesian companies were issued legal notices. Two investigations were subsequently closed after the companies showed they were no longer associated with the affected land when the fires broke out. Investigations into the remaining four companies, however, are still ongoing, more than a decade later. And for more analysis, we're joined by Associate Professor Eugene Tan from the SMU School of Law. Eugene, good to have you with us.
2: Thank you.
0: Now, as we've heard earlier, Singapore passed the Transboundary Haze Pollution Act more than a decade ago. Until then, there hasn't been any successful prosecution. So is it safe to say that the law isn't quite working as a deterrent?
2: I think it's a fair question to ask. When you look at laws, the main purpose of a law such as the Transboundary Haze Pollution Act is to deter behaviour that is undesirable. And if deterrence fail, what sort of enforcement action can be taken? You know, would there be a successful prosecution? And so when you look at the law, I would say that on both counts, the law probably hasn't fared as well. And so if there are concerns that the Transboundary Haze Pollution Act is a paper tiger, or perhaps that it's not even fit for purpose, I think those are legitimate concerns, right? Because much as we understand, right, that mounting a case against the alleged perpetrators, you will need evidence, right? And evidence is not found in Singapore, that could pose

0: robust evidence, you know, that can stand up to scrutiny in court. And this evidence, you know, very often would require investigators, right? And countries are not rarely allow foreign investigators onto their soil. And this has happened with earlier episodes of the Hays, you know, where Indonesia flatly denied Singapore's request for investigation officers to go in, or for Indonesia, you know, to lend assistance, right? Because they look at it as an interference with their national sovereignty. So without the evidence, you know, to show that these perpetrators have committed the offence, I think it becomes very difficult, you know, to mount a prosecution. And so that's where, you know, I think the law faces tremendous hurdles.
1: Mm. Well, it might seem that some of the perpetrators are more within reach. We have some companies allegedly linked to the current Hays with a presence in Singapore. So doesn't that make it somewhat easier to investigate them or take action against them?
0: It probably becomes easier if, let's say, they have been successfully prosecuted, right? But so long as, you know, they are not convicted, the fact that they are present in Singapore, right, they have an office here, I think still doesn't provide much assistance. So the question is really, you know, being able to ensnare, if I could put it that way, you know, these companies, right? And so one way is perhaps, you know, to consider, I think the main difficulty is always evidence gathering. And so the question is whether the law could include certain presumptions, right? Presumptions like if a fire were to take place, you know, in your land, you know, that could suffice for purposes of prosecution. But then we also come up with difficulty in gathering evidence, you know, such as land ownership details, right? Again, you know, these are information which are not very reliable from Indonesian sources, you know. So there are these sort of multiple difficulties. So I think we need to look beyond, you know, prosecution methods, you know, but really to look at sort of preventive measures, you know, that could be taken. Mm.
1: So with evidence and enforcement as challenges here, and with no successful prosecutions more than a decade on, does something need to change in the law or how it's enforced?
0: I think certainly the law needs to be seriously looked at. You know, so one option really would be what I call, you know, widening the chain of causation. So by that I mean, you know, anyone who enables, you know, the polluter to pollute could be caught within the enforcement crosshairs. So here we're looking at perhaps even the possibility of banks, right? Mm. For example, if banks fund, you know, a company, you know, to clear the land and all, you know, that the banks could be liable under our laws. The other is, of course, you know, you can't put a company in jail. So sometimes I think that is not a sufficient deterrent. So what about key officers, right? You know, so that they are responsible for the decisions that the company makes, right? And the possibility of jailing, you know, key officers in a company, I think, you know, could be a significant deterrent. The other, which I think has been tried out in other countries, you know, is to ensure that products that are sold in Singapore, you know, that come from whether it's palm oil or paper and pulp, you know, that they are able to provide certification, you know, that these crops were grown in a sustainable way, haze-free manner. You know, that I think, you know, will help, you know, polluters to bear in mind, you know, that their polluting activities, you know, will hit their pockets. And finally, I think the possibility of increasing the fines, right? So the maximum fine at the moment under the Transboundary Haze Pollution is $2 million, right, or $100,000 a day. I think there is a lot of scope, you know, to enhance the penalties, you know, given that the revenues that many of these companies make, you know, go into the hundreds of millions or even billions of dollars.
1: Mm, Eugene, thank you so much for sharing your insights on this today. I've been speaking with Associate Professor Eugene Tan from the SMU School of Law. Indonesia is now turning to an unusual weapon, dry ice, to tackle the haze. But how is it supposed to work? And can it really clear the air? Chandni Vatvani explains.
2: Indonesia is battling its worst wildfires in more than a decade, sending thick plumes of smoke into the atmosphere. The resulting haze is choking the air across the country and spreading beyond its borders, affecting neighboring countries in Southeast Asia. But fires are not the only problem. Under certain weather conditions, a layer of warmer air above cooler air near

0: The ground can act like a lid, preventing smoke and pollution from rising and dispersing. This is known as temperature inversion. The result? A blanket of haze trapped close to the ground, reducing visibility and exposing millions of people to unhealthy air. After dozens of weather modification operations, including cloud seeding, Indonesia is now testing out an unusual approach: dry ice dispersal. Dry ice, or solid carbon dioxide, has been used in weather modification experiments since the 1940s, mainly to encourage ice crystal formation in clouds. But this time, the goal is different. Instead of trying to produce rain, authorities hope to disperse smoke trapped near the ground. So, how is this supposed to work? Aircraft disperses pellets of dry ice over a targeted area. The idea is to cool the layer of warm air, disrupt the temperature inversion, and allow trapped smoke to rise and disperse. Clearer air could also improve visibility, allowing water bombing and cloud seeding aircraft to operate more safely and effectively. Authorities have prepared some 1.5 tons of dry ice for this operation, but it is worth noting that this is an experimental approach, the first of its kind in Indonesia. Improvement in air quality, if any, could be temporary depending on weather conditions. Ultimately, dry ice does not extinguish burning forests or peatlands. As long as the fires continue to smolder, smoke will continue to pump into the atmosphere. Channi Vatvani, CNA, Jakarta.
1: And still to come, a major overhaul of Singapore's oldest LRT is nearing the finish line, promising smoother journeys for commuters. Stay with us.
2: Can Singapore's traditional performance arts survive another generation? From daring circus acts to Chinese stilt walking, a preview into a documentary following performers striving to revive the country's fading practices.
3: With no credit card, he thought he had his spending under control until he added it all up. Your spare cash could be earning more, but is the highest rate always the best option? Plus, they turned grandma's recipes into a business, but lost money for 3 years. What finally made it profitable? On Money Mind, Wednesday on CNA.
4: Artificial intelligence is reshaping China's tech landscape. Digital titan Tencent couldn't afford to put its feet up.
5: There are 4 million mini apps connected to WeChat.
4: How will this AI battle change the technology that hundreds of millions of people use every day? And can Tencent stay at the front of the pack? Wednesday on CNA.
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0: Welcome back to Singapore Tonight. The kidney transplant journey for both donor and recipient could soon become more accessible and affordable. This following the announcements of more funding support and a new education campaign by the National Kidney Foundation. As Singapore marks 50 years of living donor kidney transplants, it faces a growing list of patients waiting for this life-saving act.
1: This nurse gave her sister a new lease on life when she was diagnosed with kidney failure in late 2021. She donated one of her kidneys after her sister had to stop dialysis treatment due to being too exhausted after work.
2: I could really recall the last day or the day when I'm going to the theater, she was crying and still asked me whether I want to change my decision. I say no, I'm going in. To the extent that she was very close to me.
1: It wasn't easy to accept the organ donation.
3: I actually didn't want to because I was more concerned about herself, her family, but she insisted of giving her kidney, and that's when the whole topic started on the transplant. From all the counselling, I decided, okay, she'll be fine and she'll be all right.
1: These worries are not uncommon, but experts say hospitals will undertake necessary precautions.
4: Every donor, we go through a complete checkup for that donor before we consider suitability for donation. And in patients where we think there's a possibility of them getting diabetes later, we will do special tests to check whether or not they're at that risk.
1: Patients waiting for a deceased donor's kidney in Singapore have gone up by more than 50% in the past 10 years. To encourage more living donors, the National Kidney Foundation announced plans to strengthen financial and educational support.
4: Our overall incidence of living donation is also low in Singapore in comparison to the rest of the world. We need to know the social circumstances and build trust in the patient as well as in the next of kin so that we can carry on this conversation about organ donation and kidney transplantation in a culturally sensitive manner.
1: NKF intends to enhance its support fund and is looking into covering frequent transport costs between home and the hospital. It'll work with two hospitals to provide more timely advice so that patients can consider living donor kidney transplants before undergoing dialysis. These transplants have higher success rates compared to those done after dialysis.
0: The 8-year renewal of the Bukit Panjang Light Rail Transit is in its final stretch, with the ongoing replacement of power rails. Works are on track to be completed by the end of the year. The first major renewal of Singapore's oldest LRT line aims to make the network more resilient and make journeys more reliable for commuters. Charlotte Lim with more.
5: These power rails running alongside the LRT tracks keep the trains moving. Nearly all of the 16.6 kilometres of power rails across the 27-year-old Bukit Panjang LRT network has now been replaced to improve reliability. But carrying out the renewal while keeping trains running came with its challenges.
6: So the engineering hours typically is about 3 hours a night. So imagine for the project site, they only have 3 hours to do what they need to do, and we need to bring back the system fully online to run the service.
5: Despite the tight window, several key systems have been upgraded over the past 8 years. This includes a newer signalling system with backups that can kick in automatically when there's a fault. The power supply system has also been upgraded with an additional source to make the network more resilient. This revamped operations control centre is equipped with new systems to better manage train operations. A renewed fleet of 32 trains is now in service, promising smoother journeys for commuters. Still, there have been some bumps along the way. Just last year, two major disruptions hit all 13 stations within a month, bringing services to a halt for several hours. Both were caused by a network fault of the power system. Overall, Transport Minister Jeffrey Seow says reliability has improved significantly since the renewal process began.
7: The reliability of MKBF has gone up 8 times since the project started in 2018. Train systems are complicated systems with many components, many parts, It is invariable that sometimes, occasionally, there will be a fault in the system, a component not working, and then we will have a delay or disruption. We will work very hard to try to minimize those occurrences.
5: Separately, lift upgrading works across all stations will be completed by February next year.
0: And before we go, here are some topics of interest we've been tracking on our online platforms. Free N95 masks are being distributed across the island in response to a sharp increase in PM2.5 levels. The masks can be collected at designated points, including community clubs and vending machines at selected public transport hubs. Now, who is eligible for those masks? Members of the Pioneer and Medeka generation, Orange and Blue CHAS card holders, medical fee exemption card holders, and those receiving Comcare assistance. As for pregnant women, children aged 7 to 16 years old, and people with medical conditions such as asthma, they too can collect the free masks, but only at the CCs. Plus, VIPs take note, a haze advisory is out ahead of K-pop group Big Bang's concerts at the National Stadium this weekend. Concertgoers are being urged to stay hydrated, plan their journey, and consider masking up. And for the full stories and more, you can find us on TikTok and our website, cna.asia. And that's it for Singapore Tonight. Have a good night.

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1: Midnight, later tonight here in Thailand. 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
6: Drone light shows are transforming night skies around the world. But what does it take to choreograph thousands of machines with such surgical precision? Designing a drone light show starts with sketching out the requirements. Think of each drone as a single pixel in the final image. The complexity of a performance depends on the size of the fleet and the client's budget. Once the concept is decided, designers get to work programming the drone's flight paths. Using a combination of 3D modeling tools and in-house software, this process can take anywhere from weeks to months. The drones are then transported to the venue for a boundary test. Flown to the highest and furthest positions, this serves as a final check for system accuracy and signal strength. A decade ago, drone fleets numbered in the hundreds. Now, some feature more than 10,000 machines. As they say, the sky is truly the limit.
7: And like constantly go for more internships because I want to be able to like stand out.
8: I tend to see my self-worth as like how busy I am.
9: Personally, for me, it has always been work hard, play hard.
10: Work, ambition, friends. There always seems to be something competing with rest.
7: I'm so tired of thinking, I just want to pick up my phone and off my brain.
10: They're only in their 20s and early 30s, but could the way they live be aging them faster?
11: Your numbers more closely reflect those who might be in their 50s or maybe even 60s.
9: What the f***?
10: Could a series of small, targeted adjustments help them reclaim their health and their youth?
12: You dropped your levels by 80%.
13: Oh my God!

0: My name is Tommy. I'm currently 25 years old, and currently I'm an undergrad in SIT pursuing a degree in financial technology.
1: For Tommy, university isn't just about getting a degree. He's already on his third internship.
0: I'm trying to like constantly go for more internships because I want to be able to like stand out. There's like studies to say that if you're coming out with only one internship when you graduate, you're already losing out to like 50% of the population.
1: This time, Tommy's interning with a tech startup that uses AI to help companies comply with regulations.
0: Yeah, I'm specializing in how do I improve AI to where there are issues like legal texts are being hard to decipher.
1: With no prior legal training and AI evolving by the day, Tommy is constantly learning on the job. By afternoon, he's mentally drained.
0: So that's where I'll get like my daily muffin and then a coffee to like just boost through the remaining rest of the day.
1: What adds to Tommy's daily fatigue is his hour-long commute home.
0: After work, when I kind of reach home, the energy level is just dead.
1: To revitalize himself, Tommy goes for an evening run and supper twice a week.
0: It's very good for me, like I would say mentally. It's able to really distract myself from all of this stress. But for the physical aspect, I wouldn't say it's the best because after a run, you know, like when you're feeling very hungry, very tired, a nice oily deep fried food is always reassuring for me.
1: After supper, Tommy gets home close to 11 p.m., but he isn't done yet.
0: Right now, I'm going to graduate very soon, so I think I'm trying to like work on my resume. But not just that, because I think being a technical student, I definitely cannot like neglect my coding skills. Usually after work, that's what I try to do so that I'm more employable in the future.
1: By bedtime, Tommy is left totally exhausted.
0: I'm so tired of thinking, I just want to pick up my phone and off my brain. So I think I watch around 2 to 3 a.m. in the morning. Starting work has actually like made doom scrolling like become worse.
2: Sometimes if you don't give yourself enough time to wind down, right, anxiety starts to creep in. You start to think about what has happened during work. And to avoid this anxiety, a lot of us turn to doom scrolling, something that activates a dopamine reward-seeking part of the brain, which is also the same sense of fulfillment from gambling slot machine. It's the same kind of system engineered into social media. With all this content that makes you a little bit more stimulated, before you know it, it's already 3 a.m. This creates a vicious cycle that causes you poor sleep and poor cardiometabolic health.
1: Tommy's doom-scrolling habit now extends well into his weekends.
0: It's really like a downward spiral. Like I used to be what they call like a party animal in the weekends where I like go out with my friends. I just realized I'm getting so tired and don't have like the energy to go out once before. So I think maybe something is wrong.
1: Looking for answers to his exhaustion, Tommy meets biomedical engineer Professor Dean Ho, an expert in digital medicine.
3: Welcome, Tommy. How are you doing today?
0: Tired.
3: Yeah. Okay.
1: Tommy's tiredness is something the professor can relate to.
3: In 2021, I remember seeing a photo of myself, and I frankly didn't recognize who I was looking at. It was hard for me to walk upstairs. Afternoons in particular were very fatiguing for me. When I decided that I no longer wanted to be the dean that drank 5 iced lemon teas at a single sitting, I decided to re-engineer my whole regimen, but slowly.
1: As he changed his exercise, diet, and sleep, Professor Ho tracked how his body responded. His team's AI model estimated his biological age at around 32, nearly 15 years younger than his actual age.
3: What I'm excited about is getting to know the participants and how we can design the micro adjustments that will work for them. Do you feel rested when you wake up in the morning?
0: I think, especially on weekdays, I don't really feel rested.
3: A key cornerstone of what we're going to look at for you is to maybe adjust your sleep a little bit earlier. Mm. We're not going to be drastic about it. That afternoon coffee. Maybe adjusting that 30 minutes earlier.
0: Yeah, I think definitely that's doable.
3: We're going to add one to this. Either reducing the sugar in the coffee to start.
0: In the coffee?
3: Mm-hmm.
0: Yeah, I think I can try that, but that wouldn't touch my cupcake sugar, right?
3: that's a good point. We're wanting to kind of have you digest and finish some of these food items that might be impeding your sleep. And any possibility or thoughts on even a few days a week, moving your phone outside of your bedroom?
0: I think especially for like peers my age, a phone is our everything. How am I going to survive in this kind of new environment? So I think there's something like, I have to try, but I'm very reluctant to go about it.
3: This is a journey, and how we help you use your data to drive better outcomes for you, that's going to be the goal.
0: All right. I'm open to trying that.
2: My name is Nicole, and I just hit 30 this year. I would say I'm a very ambitious person, sometimes over-ambitious. So I balance a lot of things in my life all the time. Firstly, I have a 9-to-6 job. And secondly, I have part-time masters now. So I go to school for classes and also for my group projects. Thirdly, I also go to the gym quite often. I like to work out. Fourth, I'm also very busy currently with a wedding. So I'm getting married in the next 2 days. Towards the wedding, there are a lot of decisions that you have to make with your partner. In the days before, we didn't really sleep much. I averaged about like 3 hours a day. And I was really just functioning on adrenaline.
1: Keeping busy is nothing new for Nicole. She has been packing her days and cutting back on sleep since she was a teenager. She juggled cross-country training and schoolwork at the Singapore Sports School.
2: I actually had like this sleep debt ever since secondary school, trying to compete at a national level. So some of the habits also spill over, and I just never really had the chance to address them, even though I know that they were unhealthy.
1: Among the bad habits Nicole has carried into working life is repeatedly snoozing her morning alarm.
2: For my alarm clock strategy, I set a lot of alarms with irregular intervals. They can range from like maybe 7:10, then the next one will be like 7:13, and the next one will be like 7:19.
1: Her inability to wake up on time has affected her professional life.
2: I have ever missed a very important meeting before, and it was like a meeting with the clients. But I think luckily for me, I had very good bosses. They made a joke out of it, and then they even gave me like an alarm clock the next day just to remind me to be timely and wake up.
1: Nicole wants to change, but she's already running late for her first appointment with Professor Dean Ho.
2: I slept at 2 or 3 a.m., so I only had like 5 hours of sleep. I still didn't reach on time because of a jam, but yeah, this is life.
4: Hi, Nicole. How are you?
2: Hi. Nice to meet you. I am super tired.
4: Super tired. Yes. Thanks for kicking things off with that.
2: I've just always felt tired and sometimes out of control. I just really want to see how I can address this. I don't think I can go on for any longer. And I think it's actually quite unhealthy because it does affect other things like my fitness and also other aspects of my mental health, my ability to like remember important details because I just have so much things in my mind these days.
5: Tomorrow what time you need to wake up?
2: Tomorrow when you wake up? Just ready to sleep.
5: Huh?
2: I usually have a lot of things to do in the evenings, outside of school and work. Most of the times, I get to bed around like 1 or 2 a.m.
3: So it seems like you're operating at a very high level. Are you able to move your sleep 10 minutes earlier, 20 minutes at a time for a week?
2: Okay.
3: Giving it a go?
2: Yeah.
3: She was also a little bit late to our first meeting today. In working with her, I think it's important to make sure that she can maybe move her sleep time up a little bit so she has more energy waking up in the morning to tackle her day ahead. What type of workout regimen do you have? I understand you compete as well.
2: I go to the gym quite often, about like 4 or 5 times a week. And these usually happen after work, about like 6, 7 p.m. in the day.
3: What time would you say you're done with the workout?
2: About 9 p.m.
3: 9 p.m.
2: Yeah.
3: After the discussion with Nicole, I think of the words ambition and drive. She's a skilled multitasker, packs the schedule in every day. We're now going to work with her to channel that ambition and that drive into taking better care of her own health.
6: I'm Nashla Haq. I'm 32 years old, and I'm doing trade compliance for a contact lens company. Personally, for me, it has always been work hard, play hard. So with the amount of unhealthy food I eat, actually, I try to offset it with all the exercising, like gym work, also with the running and whatnot. With most Malay food, it's usually oily. But I mean, I do enjoy it. I live for food.
1: After his workday, Nazrul has many nighttime pursuits. One of them is day trading on the US stock market.
6: You deal with real money, so the losses are real, the profits are real as well. So the emotions are actually quite crazy.
1: He also socializes actively at night on his mobile or in person. And occasionally, Nazrul wakes up to watch his favorite football team.
6: I'm a huge United fan, so I try to wake up for their matches about 3 or 4 a.m. I've been supporting them ever since I was 6 years old.
7: Bang, belum tidur lagi?
6: Jagi, aku tengah main phone.
7: Kau berapa ni? Tak mau lama-lama sangat.
6: Okay, thank you.
7: Okay,
6: good night.
7: Alright,
6: love you.
7: Good night.
6: I'm still tired lah because work has been mad.
7: You should sleep early. Patut tidur cepat lah.
6: Yeah,
7: so
6: yeah.
7: You have enough rest. If not, then nanti once you get older, then you will...
6: Do you feel it, Hassan?
7: Yes.
6: Really,
7: yeah. Dulu ayah pun selalu tidur lambat. Once you hit your 40s, that's when you feel lethargic.
6: Is it worse when you're 40?
1: Now as he's entered his early 30s, Nazrul feels the effects of his chronic lack of sleep.
6: I do get bouts of migraine.
4: You had mentioned that you're sleeping around 2 or 3 a.m. Does that ever stretch itself out sometimes to 3:30?
6: Sometimes 4, sometimes 5. On some days, I'll be functioning with like a couple of hours of sleep.
4: Yeah, I was thinking 2 hours.
6: Yeah, it gets me very cranky, to be honest. I'll be in a very bad mood. I'll start to get a bit annoyed at all the petty stuff. I don't think it's nice at all. Like, letting your feelings out on another person.
4: When does that crankiness start?
6: Oh, after lunch especially, when you are going through food coma.
4: Yes. I hear that you've got access to amazing food. Tell me more about that.
6: Oh, I honestly feel that both my mom and my dad are actually good cooks. So usually I'll try to go home and have my dinner at home instead of heading out with friends because I mean, it's mom's cooking. Yeah.
4: That's right. What's her cooking like?
6: Oh, it's your ayam lemak, your asam pedas. But we all know that it's oily and it's unhealthy, but I'll take it.
4: It's mom's food. It's homemade. It's hearty. It really soothes us in the end. Can I try sometime?
6: Of course. Come
4: I'm
6: over.
4: Looking forward to it. I'll try it out. Fitness is a really set part of your life. It's something you prioritize?
6: I mean, considering the amount of unhealthy food I eat, the amount of cigarettes I smoke, I try to balance it out.
4: You mentioned smoking. What does that look like for you?
6: It's a pack a day.
4: A pack a day?
6: Yeah. Started off as habit, but I use it as a stress reliever at times. So when I'm more stressed out, I tend to smoke more. Or when I'm hanging out with friends, I smoke more as well.
4: So it's a social thing as well?
6: Yeah. Most of the time, it's spending time with my dad. We smoke together and we'll talk everything and anything under the sun, to be honest. Yeah.
4: Is it something you've wanted to work on?
6: Nah. Yeah, I never. I never had this thinking where I wanted to quit smoking.
4: Mm.
6: Yeah.
4: We settled on having him maybe reduce by about a quarter pack a day. Something that took some discussion. I also told them that if they would be able to commit to these micro adjustments, I would do the same. I love French fries. Part of this journey, I've made a commitment to not have French fries for a long time. You know, I think part of living well is not living a life of restriction, of deprivation. It's balance and honoring food tradition, family tradition, honoring ourselves as well by taking care of ourselves, and just kind of like micro adjusting a little bit here, a little bit there to the NOS you want to be in the next iteration. How about that?
6: Sounds good.
4: Perfect.
6: I want to see how even those small things can have bigger advantage for me over in the future. Honestly, the biggest fear was the smoking. Yeah, but after talking with Prof, I don't think there's going to be a lot of drastic changes. I've got no fear. I just want to go for it.
1: For 6 weeks, our participants will wear smartwatches and continuous glucose monitors, giving them a window into how their daily choices affect their health. Professor Ho and his team at the Institute of Digital Medicine will help them understand that data, empowering them to make better choices and reclaim their energy. But before any wearable data is reviewed, Professor Ho suggests a series of medical tests to build a clearer picture of their health. Some findings come as an unwelcome surprise.
6: It was very worrying. When the doctor told me about the numbers, I was like, this isn't good.
0: The nurse suddenly asked me, are you okay? Are you feeling like giddy in any sense? And then I was just like, whoa, something is wrong.
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18: 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Understand Asia.

0: So this would be my go-to meal. It would be nasi lemak with fried chicken because I'm a sucker for fried chicken. However, I'm waiting for my healthier choice. It will be grilled chicken instead, as advised by Prof. So the grilled chicken is nice, but it still doesn't taste as good as the fried chicken. But honestly, it feels sustainable. If I want to lead a healthier lifestyle,
1: one of the areas where Nas and I instantly bonded on was our love of food and good food. And our intent there was never to have him reduce those home-cooked meals, but to maybe look at some of his other meals that he takes during the day, which usually is comprised with fried foods and in some cases some ultra-processed foods. We wanted to try to bolster him against creating what might be an inflamed environment for his biology.
2: There are two main problems with deep fried food. The extreme heat actually causes oxidation of the fats that eventually produces what we call trans fats. These are exceptionally harmful for the body because it causes inflammation, and this inflammation can increase your risk of cancers. It can cause problems with your arteries, your neurons. And another harmful thing about deep fried food is that it adds on extra calories from the oil that the food absorbs. We are most concerned about the accumulation of visceral fat. This is the fat tissue that is in your abdomen, that surrounds your organs, and is exceptionally harmful for cardiometabolic health.
3: After speaking with the professor, one of the suggestions he said to me was to shift like my muffin and my caffeine time slightly earlier. So usually for me, I go around like 3 o'clock, but now it's like 2 o'clock. Hopefully I can feel like an effect to see like how shifting my break time forward, how will it affect my tiredness.
1: When I first met with Tommy, he was using sugar to try and stay awake. When people consume sugar, they get maybe a small boost, but then they also get a crash.
4: These may be small adjustments, but for Tommy, they were driven by a big wake-up call.
5: When I did the health screening prior to this, the nurse suddenly asked me, are you okay? Are you feeling like giddy in any sense? Usually, like, you know, when you take blood pressure, the nurse don't really like, they just, okay, you're done. But then they suddenly asked me this kind of question, then I was just like, whoa, something is wrong.
6: If you are in your 20s and then you have high blood pressure, we should not take it lightly because it's still not that common. In a young person, if we can treat the underlying cause, we can potentially reverse the hypertension.
1: Hey, Tommy.
7: Hey,
1: how's
7: bro.
1: It going? Good to see you.
7: Great.
1: How you doing?
7: Doing
1: great. Well? Mm. What do you got over there?
7: Just my simplest chicken kebab. Grilled chicken, less sauce, more veggies.
1: Wow, with less sauce even. Well done.
7: Trying to keep
1: well
7: it
1: done,
7: healthy, man.
1: Well done. If you look at your glucose data, you know, this is reflective of some of the foods that you like to eat. You're eating healthier. This is really well within the ranges, not most of the time, but all of the time. Have you made other changes to your nutrition along the way to take care of yourself?
7: My health checkup also showed that I might have high blood pressure. Mm. So I think that really got me to thinking like one main thing is to cut down mainly on sugar and sodium. The tracking is like so easy to just open up my phone to see like what's my current glucose level. Previously, like there was no way to like monitor it. So I just tend to like maybe overeat or overdrink.
1: The muffin is what time now?
7: Like sometimes 2 p.m.
1: Kudos to you. You are doing well. And you can actually see your ability to stay consistent. I think we're going to see some really positive things happen over the next few weeks. Hmm. Well done.
7: Thank you.
1: Well done.

0: Glucose spikes are a normal biological process. Something that we do want to look at, though, are when these are happening. We do notice some spikes here that occur quite late at night, into the 10, 11, and in some case, midnight. The science does tell us is that these later spikes of glucose, it can make it harder to fall asleep, as well as potentially even stay asleep. Can you maybe tell us a little bit more about your dinners?
1: Usually, my dinners are quite late.
0: Okay.
2: 8:15 p.m.
1: Sometimes when I have like dinner gatherings with friends, at the end, there's usually like a big dessert.
0: Time with friends is important.
1: Yes.
0: One area we're trying to explore here is maybe even how to micro-adjust some of those late-night meals just a little bit earlier, which will hopefully help her be more awake in the mornings when it's time to get up.
1: Honestly, I feel like it's quite hard to forgo this completely. Probably say maybe I could start or and end my friend gatherings earlier. But at the same time, you know, sometimes friends just want to meet until late at night. And then that is when, you know, things get a bit more fun and a bit more intimate. So sometimes I get a bit of FOMO if I leave early.
3: Nazrul feels that same pull to stay out late with friends, but he's learning to resist it.
4: I'll still spend time with my friends, but then I'll just go off early while they continue on with their activities. I do feel a bit of FOMO, but then again, I thought that it's important to get more sleep. Nowadays, 10:30, I feel sleepy.
3: Nazrul is sleeping earlier, eating less fried food, and smoking less. But Professor Ho is concerned his old habits may have already have left him with elevated inflammation. So he has Nazrul take an additional blood test, looking at markers associated with inflammation.
4: I've been trying to sleep early nowadays. I think I sleep at about 11:30 or like
5: it's
4: right after midnight. Yeah, I mean,
5: you're making changes. So, Nas, when we look at your numbers, the numbers more closely reflect those who might be in their 50s or maybe even 60s.
4: Bro, don't mind my language, but what the f***?
5: Yeah. But the traditional use of these numbers is heart disease risk, heart attack risk, cardiovascular disease risk. But as an ask, which I think can really make movement on these markers, can we think about reducing to a half?
4: Oh, it's gonna be so tough. I mean, the fact is, I've been like reducing it to 3/4, and honestly, it's a bit more difficult. I do get more anxious.
5: Mm-hmm.
4: I mean, I can try. I mean, of course, I want to try.
5: And I acknowledge that it's tough. It's not easy. So we're here for you. Give it a go. See what you can do.
6: In a cigarette, there are so many chemicals and compounds. When it goes into your body, it promotes inflammation. All these free radicals promote damage and inflammation, which damages the vessel in your body. It's like rusting your pipes. These pipes get narrowed and choked, and when it's to your heart, then you get the heart attack.
4: For the longest time, I thought I exercise. I would be at a healthy cardiovascular level, but I guess not. So yeah, just more motivated. Like Prof said, I'm still at that age whereby I can improve on things, get the numbers down. Smoking is the biggest trigger for it, actually. The earlier recommendation was going from a pack to 3/4 of a pack.
7: So you intend to reduce your
4: To be honest, right, I have. I mean, it's progress.
7: So let's quit together.
4: Wow!
7: See who can really quit.
8: Okay, good night. Yeah. Good night.
9: Love you.
8: Okay, Dido.
4: Okay.
8: Assalamualaikum. Assalamualaikum warahmatullahi wabarakatuh.

0: I've been thinking, is there anyone willing to take over the Stoots culture? 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
5: From the corridors of power to the region's most remote corners, we'll break down the news driving some of the world's largest economies and explain why it matters.
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0: I'll be doing a stint as an infant care assistant.
1: Wow, good job.
0: By 2030, infant care fees will be capped at $300 a month. But will there be enough places and teachers?
2: The government wants to hire 1,800 new infant educators by 2030. How confident are you that we will hit that target?
0: Infant care, can we scale up? Talking Point Sunday on CNA.
3: The participants are in the habit of exercising at night, but it does affect how well rested they are.
4: There's ample data. When people work out late, it affects their sleep. Even if they can sleep, it still affects their sleep. You're going to sleep with a higher heart rate, typically from being active at the time. As you're able to bring yourself towards sleep, winding things down, you can see your heart rate just really kind of steadily reducing over time.
3: To give him more time to wind down before bed, Professor Dean Ho asked Tommy to swap his weeknight runs and late suppers for walks after an earlier dinner.
5: By pushing the run to the weekend and maybe like shifting it to a walk, I realised that I end my days much earlier. A walk doesn't take as much effort and it's much easier to put into my everyday life. I can reach home much earlier and I sleep much earlier to have more energy for the next day. Yes, I do like feel more energized in the morning when I wake up, but then usually like my boss like talks to me at like 12 to 3 like this timing. But I feel like I have faced a lot of stress, and then after the talk, I just become like very drained and very tired.
4: When you're talking to your boss.
3: To manage his work stress, Professor Ho recommends that Tommy practice deep breathing, even when listening to his boss.
4: He can't see you.
3: Tommy still bedrots on weekends. But to stop the hours dragging on, he turns to that new habit, walking outside.
5: Prof Dean introduced to me this concept called box breathing. He said that it could help to like reduce your amount of stress, so it can help to actually like regulate yourself so that I can have much more energy.
3: Professor Ho has challenged Nicole to move some of her evening workouts to the morning, but getting here hasn't been easy.
6: The past few times I tried, I snooze and I couldn't wake up for the workout and I missed it. So this is my first time in a week. Also mainly because you guys are coming here to film, so that's why I managed to wake myself up.
4: Earlier on in her sporting life, she was working out in the morning, something that she said would help her feel more accomplished to start the day. And so something that we've been working on with her was to see her go back to doing some workouts in the morning instead of working out late, followed by food late, which could impact her ability to get to sleep.
6: Throughout the workout, I felt a bit more tired than usual. I think it's more because like, I had a late night. But I kind of only feel the benefits after the workout, because now I feel a bit more fresh. But I think now it's just, I'm a bit worried whether I can go to work on time.
7: Today, I kind of exceeded the time that I could take to go office, because now I'm in a car. I'm not in the MRT, which is my usual mode of transport. You need to shower, you need to like do your makeup, and then also need to like blow dry your hair because it's wet.
6: I do want to keep it as my usual routine and not just like do it once because just you guys are coming. But my key habit that limits this is my sleeping late.
3: With an earlier bedtime, Nazrul is now able to exercise before work.
8: I think I have been working out like 2 times a week doing morning sessions, like either morning runs or morning gym. I feel happier. After starting these morning workouts, I feel that I have more energy when I go to work. And then after I end work, I'm able to meet more of my friends or spending more time with my family. Cigarette intake has been a bit more difficult over the past month and after the scare that I had. From 20 sticks down to 15, progressively I've gone down to 12. It has affected my mood slightly, but then the sleep actually kind of offsets it for me. Because nowadays I wake up a bit more on the happier side.
3: For Nicole, making the switch to morning workouts is proving harder.
4: It's early in the morning. What was wake up like today for you?
6: Last night I actually couldn't sleep.
1: Okay.
7: I was tossing around in bed.
1: Okay.
7: So actually this morning, it was a bit tough for me to wake up. There were some snoozes, of course,
1: okay, as
7: usual.
4: One of the challenging loops for Nicole is that she has a very hard time getting up in the morning. And when we want her to try to return at least a few days a week to those morning workouts, it's hard to make both of those asks click. Can you just let us know how you're feeling overall?
7: I find that in the longer term, I am feeling much better, actually. There's some progress. Because pre-wedding, and most of the time, I would be sleeping around like 2 or 3 a.m. I think my sleep has gotten better at least, but still sleeping late at about like 1 a.m. There was like a new C-drama that came up. Everybody was like so hyped up about it, right? I thought like, I mean, only watching one episode wouldn't change my lifestyle. Then before you know it, right, we'll watch episode one. And then like 2, 3, 4, before you know it, like it's already 12 or like 1.
3: Despite the late nights, Nicole has time to sleep as her new job starts at 11.
4: Right now, the data shows us you are actually getting quite a substantial amount of sleep, over 8 hours on average. Your resting heart rate data looks good. Glucose data looks good. The thing that sticks out to me is it's very hard to wake up. There's snoozing and repeated snoozing.
3: Professor Ho suggests adding another wake-up cue. Exposure to light in the morning can help signal to the body that it's time to wake up.
4: Having maybe a smart bulb in your room that's set to turn on at a time aligned with your clock, so that can really help you kind of be awake when the lights also come on.
7: Once I'm ready to wake up, I will like turn it on and just like look at it for a bit. Feels a bit weird, but I think it helps. I feel less tired, get out of bed. I don't feel so groggy.
3: When they first met, Professor Ho told Nazrul that getting healthier didn't mean giving up his mother's cooking.
5: Good to see you.
3: Now he's come to join the family for dinner and share how Nazrul is getting on.
4: Nas, when I look at your data, it is clear that you are putting in the work and the efforts are paying off. You're sleeping earlier, lowering your resting heart rate. You are sleeping with better architecture. Your work is paying off. Stick with it.
5: Thanks, bro.
4: The data shows it.
5: Thank you.
4: The data shows it.
9: He's sleeping earlier now, and it's easier to wake him up in the morning for him to get ready to go to work. But nowadays, we don't even have to wake him up. He normally wakes up on his own. I have cut down the smoking myself, reducing the number of cigarettes, and which Nasrul is also doing right now. So in a way, we are supporting each other in doing that.
8: It feels nice hearing what my dad had to say. I know at the end of the day, like, I've got my family backing. My dad has seen the improvements and he's actually quite motivated to be doing the same thing.
4: This is a family effort and everybody's putting in the work. Well done.
8: Okay. Thanks, Rob.
10: Thank you.
11: 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We like to feel included. If everyone eats healthy food, it's more likely for you to also go for a healthy diet.
4: It's not unusual to see when people decide to make intentional choices to improve their health, that there's a ripple effect, that their behavior and their choices and their outcomes inspire others around them as well. Healthier parents have healthier children. Healthier doctors have healthier patients. 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
1: As their journeys draw to a close, our participants come together for the first time to share lessons learned and offer

0: Spare cash could be earning more, but is the highest rate always the best option? 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What finally made it profitable? On Money Mind, Wednesday on CNA.
1: Artificial intelligence is reshaping China's tech landscape. Digital titan Tencent couldn't afford to put its feet up.
2: There are 4 million mini apps connected to WeChat.
1: How will this AI battle change the technology that hundreds of millions of people use every day? And can Tencent stay at the front of the pack? Wednesday on CNA.
3: When a city falls in World War II, what is worth saving?
4: Looting was the imminent danger. The whole progress of science in the Malay Peninsula seemed doomed.
5: Connor, as a scientist, is a very eminent botanist. He worked in the Botanic Gardens during the Japanese occupation.
3: But saving the collections means doing the unthinkable, working with the enemy.
6: Connor went to the Japanese High Command, imploring them to conserve the collections of the gardens and the museum.
3: British botanists and Japanese scientists, two opposing sides, must come together in wartime.
7: Juan Kariba became director of the gardens. He allowed Holton and Connor to continue doing their important research work.
3: But when does cooperation become a betrayal of trust?
8: Corner and his fellow scientists experience the sense of fear that is shared by many people living in Singapore at the time.
3: Watch War at the Gardens on demand at cna.asia.
9: Can Singapore's traditional performance arts survive another generation? 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
11: Nicole and Nazrul meet three other participants who, like them, have been making small changes to tackle their fatigue, with guidance from Professor Dean Ho.
12: Hey, how's it going, everybody? Well, great to see everybody all together in one place at one time. But before we do that, special guest here, we're gonna all say hello to Tommy.
13: Hey, Tommy.
12: You guys say hi to Tommy. Hey, Tommy, do you see everybody?
14: Hi, nice to meet everyone. I think it's really such a pity that I couldn't see everyone face to face, but I think it's very exciting that all of us are able to go on this journey. It's not every day that we can see our glucose level rise as we eat or how much deep sleep we're getting.
12: Thank you so much, Tommy. We'll catch up with you again soon, okay?
15: See you. Bye, Tommy.
16: Bye, Tommy.
12: Today we're going to try something fun. We're all going to share a meal together, and then during the meal while we're doing reflections, we're gonna check our glucose and see how we all respond differently from one another. So before we all dig in, why doesn't everybody take a quick moment and baseline themselves a little bit and take a reading on their glucose monitor if possible? Everybody's working, all starting in different places. Yeah, you can check whatever. While you guys are doing it, I'm just gonna dig in. But he ate the vegetables first.
17: Okay, I'll try that.
12: Get the fiber.
16: So when I first started the journey, I see my sleep score was at 60 plus. Nowadays, I wake up, I see my sleep score at 92. Nowadays, I wake up a bit more on the happier side.
17: Honestly, for me, the progress has been slow, but steady.
18: I actually influenced my wife to sleep early also. So in a way, it's creating a positive influence towards my family.
11: The conversation around the table leaves Nicole wondering how her own family has shaped her habits.
17: I was thinking one of the reasons why I sleep so late is because of y'all.
19: Why is it because of us?
17: Like, you guys will have like pick up ball late at night and then come back for late dinner. Then I also like learn. I also follow.
19: But we're going to change. I tried to have dinner at 6:30, go to bed at 10 o'clock.
17: So, do you think this might have, like, stemmed from

0: when I was a kid, and then you guys made me do a lot of things.
1: So, the successful kid definition back then was to follow everybody else, and everybody else is doing the same thing. Piano lah, ballet lah, swim lah, track and field lah, and of course, the tuition, etc. Right? Pattern influence how you behave now. I guess maybe it does, but you have to start asking a question, how you want your life to be, lah, you know what I mean? Is this all centered about around your career? Sometimes you are so busy, you don't even have time to stop and think and ask yourself these questions.
0: Yeah, then only now I realize that I tend to see my self-worth as like how busy I am.
1: Right.
0: I think that's wrong. I don't think I'm like fully satisfied. Even though I do see maybe some improvements in terms of my sleep and my sleep quality, there's just a lot of those habits that are just very sticky and tough to change.
2: One of the things we should never lose sight of is to not be too hard on ourselves. We can't solve everything at once.
0: In terms of the data, I seem quite healthy. I may haven't experienced a scare yet, or like felt fear, or like had a wake-up call. I guess I've always just like compensated on my sleep. I feel like I have had a sleep debt all my entire life. And I don't think I've fully found the answers, you know, whether I can fully pay back this sleep debt over time.
2: I think that not only can you will. How urgent is this for you in terms of addressing it?
0: Compared to all my other priorities in the day, I don't think it's super urgent. But I feel like there are effects that slowly build up. And I think over time, this has led me to maybe not have very good memory.
2: If there's brain fog, if there's memory challenges, keeping that in mind will help you bring the urgency just a little bit forward more.
0: Yeah.
3: That we're not generally always... youth is very forgiving and masks a lot of things, but then eventually you're a creep up. So it doesn't mean that, oh, because I fit, I run, I can get away with that. I don't think you can outrun your chronic sleep debt.
2: Do you think you can buy back one night a week to get to rest a little bit earlier? One night?
0: Yeah, I think so.
2: Just one?
0: Once a week. I thought that when I joined the program, I would be a changed person, like wake up early, well rested. But I think that is still in progress. I realized that it takes a lot of time and also a lot of like willingness to kind of like make sacrifice or like change things that we've always been used to.
4: Used to send Tommy reaching for sugary snacks and fried comfort food. Now he's taking more control of what he eats.
5: Biggest change definitely is my diet. I've started preparing my own food. I really do see this as part of my future routine moving forward. Prior to this, maybe like 10 hours a day on screen time itself, it has cut to almost 7 hours. Yes, it's still a lot, but you gotta start somewhere.
4: One earlier health concern still needs watching, his blood pressure.
5: Blood pressure is something I'm more concerned at. So I definitely want to like bring this habit in the long term.
4: Rather than being stressed out by AI, Tommy is using his passion for AI and coding to keep his health on track.
5: What I've actually built is like an interactive chatbot that actually like pull out my data.
2: Wow, okay, so the average for the week, over 450 minutes in bed, well done. Low awake time, deep sleep, you're at over 80 minutes and strong REM sleep.
5: All right, so I think let's just like try to input like a sample of like what I ate yesterday.
2: Sure. This sounds like a satisfying and protein-rich lunch. You don't even need me to tell you, your machine's telling you right there, so this is great work. This is what it's about.
5: Yes.
2: Knowing what you have to do, doing it, and then having it fed back to you to show you the outcomes of your effort.
5: In the future, there'll be no more prompting to say, hey, Tommy, how is your sleep? You know, you should sleep more. I think that's where like this bot will come in.
4: Earlier in Nazrul's journey, blood tests showed high levels of inflammation. This raised concerns about his risk of heart disease. After weeks of changing his diet, exercise, and smoking habits, he's about to see if those numbers have improved.
6: Hey, bro. Hey, bro.
2: You ready for this?
7: Yeah, I guess so.
2: When we caught up a while ago, your hsCRP, which is looking at your systemic inflammation, was suboptimal.
7: Yeah.
2: And since then, you have worked on trying to adapt your lifestyle to try and lower it. Mm-hmm. You dropped your levels by 80% from what you had before. And when you look at a drop that big, it's meaningful. How do you feel?
7: Happy. I mean, happy is an understatement, to be honest. I mean, obviously the journey has been a bit tough, even though it's micro reduction and whatnot, but the results which matters. I'm just relieved, happy, everything. Yeah.
2: I have some other news, which is your homocysteine, another marker that looks at cardiac risk. You dropped that by about 30%. Okay, you did it. All right.
7: I couldn't have done it without you.
2: You put in the work. Yeah. And when you take care of your biology takes care of you. Yeah. You should have got that on camera.
7: I was holding it in, yeah. Oh my God.
2: When I see this big drop, you are unlocking the youth, the resilience that you have, and you're investing in that, right? You have this amazing resource in you right now.
7: I mean, honestly, the smoking was a non-negotiable. I went from like a pack a day and I was like, no, I'm not gonna reduce it. And then after that, I realized that I could do 2 sticks in a week. Never in my wildest dreams I thought I could, but I mean, I did it. I mean, I had the support of my loved ones.
2: Your journey offers a lot of hope for people who are going through the same things you're going through. And certain things which we thought were impossible are doable. But this shows you the story of your health has yet to be written. When you put in the efforts, you can make real gains on your health. And this is reflected right here. And the work continues. Keep it up.
7: Thanks, Rolf.
2: What I learned the most through the chance of interacting with these 6 special individuals is that in the end, it's community, it's humanity, and it's friendship. The ripple effect of prioritizing our health is real. Healthier friends have healthier friends. And I never imagined that I would have 6 new friends who've impacted me this much. What you are doing is gonna help so many people beyond yourselves. And it's hard work. Life happens, we adjust to it, we try things that maybe we found difficult in the beginning. So keep doing what you do. You're inspiring me, so many others. It's a privilege to know you all. Here we go, cheers everybody, cheers. Yeah. Well done, well done, well done everybody, well done. Tommy, I still have one question for you. What's happening with the muffin these days?
8: I'm still a victim of it, unfortunately.
2: It's okay.
9: This is how influencers do it nowadays. Ooh.
10: 6 weeks in, still doing lower 620s. I'm feeling good halfway there.
11: Instead of going to the gym, I think I better go back home to rest because the fatigue is kicking in.
12: Hey, bring your clothes. Wow, so many, yeah. Okay. That's it. Enough. No.
13: These two. Here, this is my culprit, the one who influenced.
14: Very tired.
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7: What the f***?
4: Tracking their bodies day by day, they'll rethink how they sleep, eat, and exercise.
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2: Small adjustments had some pretty impactful benefits.
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7: Serious?
2: When you take care of your biology takes care of you. Cheers. Yeah. Well done, well done.
4: Restless, Biohacking Better Health. 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
14: Right in a chaotic moment.
21: Midnight later tonight here in Thailand. It's too little too late.
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0: Japan became the world's first super-aged major power in 2005, when people 65 and older made up 20% or more of the population. The Japanese population has been declining for 16 years straight since its peak in 2009. Now, the trend is so alarming that even Elon Musk has commented on it, famously warning that Japan may cease to exist one day as a result of its falling birth rate.
1: The Japanese military capabilities are shrinking, and also the economic capabilities are shrinking faster than the other countries. And then that creates the perception and the impression that Japan is in declining power. Two kind of possible ways to deal with the demographic change. One is the immigration. For Japan, unfortunately, they were slow about this. They are still the cautious attitudes among the Japanese the population or people about the immigration. Gradually, this impression or like this perception is changing, but like, it's not like they are fast enough.
0: Like South Korea, Japan's self-defense forces also consistently fail to meet their recruitment target. Although the SDF has a much smaller size at about 247,000. Japan's pacifist constitution means the SDF has far fewer options than South Korea's military. Mandatory military service for men is not allowed in Japan. The government has decided to raise wages across the board and roll out an upgraded package of clothing, food, housing, and medical benefits, not just to draw in new recruits, but to keep current personnel from leaving. In fiscal year 2023, more than 6,200 members of the forces chose to quit. That's the most in 15 years. The Japanese government has also been trying to make up for the shortfall by investing more in new technology, but the progress has been slow.
1: Obviously, the technology is one of the way to deal with the decreasing population. And if you invest more in the robotics and artificial intelligence, then probably like you could compensate for those the population loss. Japan currently under the Takaichi administration trying to invest more in this the tech industry, particularly semiconductor and also the artificial intelligence. But the resources are limited, and then we are not really sure to what extent the Japanese government can invest in these areas.

0: This is Asia Tonight.
1: Good evening, I'm Lok Wisu. Tonight's top stories. Indonesia turns to dry ice in its latest bid to tackle toxic haze. The chief of disaster management replaced amid a probe into alleged corruption involving previous spending on emergency relief. Rescue complete after the roof caves in on a school in northwest Pakistan. More than 30 confirmed dead, scores more injured, with almost all casualties aged below 13. Petitions go before India's Supreme Court on police action, curbing rallies and transport, and alleged irregularities at the Election Commission that have triggered escalating protests. Japan's Prime Minister losing no time to fill a gap in cabinet, naming a new Minister for Agriculture, stressing she takes responsibility for the resignation yesterday of his scandal-hit.

market predecessor. A concrete linking of interest 12 years behind schedule, neighbors China and North Korea finally open a road bridge likely to fire up trade over land.

0: And in business, Asian stocks suffer their worst day in months on wavering confidence in the AI trade. The plunge in worsted market South Korea sparking circuit breakers, an emergency meeting of financial regulators. Plus, TSMC's growth remains unaffected by broader AI concerns. The world's largest contract chipmaker reports another quarter of record profits. Indonesia's president picking new disaster management leaders to help tackle intensifying land and forest fires that have fueled toxic haze across the region. Army General Kristome Santori picked as the new head of BNPB. Oh, that's Indonesia's main body in charge of firefighting. While Forestry Ministry official Satyawan Pudiatmoko has been named chief of a newly formed peatland and mangrove body. The new disaster management chief pledging to consider offers of foreign assistance to douse the country's biggest forest fires in over a decade. A smoke from the blazes driving air pollution to the unhealthy territory in parts of Southeast Asia. Schools in Timor-Leste falling silent as authorities suspend in-person classes for 3 days starting today. Malaysia also tightening school safety measures. Schools must now close when the air pollutant index exceeds 200, while outdoor activities will be suspended once readings go past 100. More than 30 areas have logged unhealthy air quality readings.
1: I feel shocked and disappointed, of course, especially when it starts affecting children's schooling and their ability to play outside. As a parent, that makes me really concerned. It feels like this recurring problem still isn't being managed properly.
0: Well, Singapore also stepping up measures. N95 masks will be distributed to vulnerable citizens, while haze shelters have also been set up. The hourly PM2.5 reading in all regions in the high range, except in the north. The central region recording the highest reading. Our haze also reaching the Philippines. 8 areas have logged unhealthy air quality levels. Apocalyptic yellow and orange skies seen in parts of Indonesia, nearest to the fire's epicenter. Visibility there plunging to just a few dozen meters. Hundreds of thousands of people are suffering from respiratory illnesses across 7 provinces. Authorities now turning to an unusual weapon, dry ice, to clear the haze. CNA's senior correspondent Chani Vavani tells us more.
2: Indonesia is battling its worst wildfires in more than a decade, sending thick plumes of smoke into the atmosphere. The resulting haze is choking the air across the country and spreading beyond its borders, affecting neighboring countries in Southeast Asia. But fires are not the only problem. Under certain weather conditions, a layer of warmer air above cooler air near the ground can act like a lid, preventing smoke and pollution from rising and dispersing. This is known as temperature inversion. The result? A blanket of haze trapped close to the ground, reducing visibility and exposing millions of people to unhealthy air. After dozens of weather modification operations, including cloud seeding, Indonesia is now testing out an unusual approach: dry ice dispersal. Dry ice, or solid carbon dioxide, has been used in weather modification experiments since the 1940s, mainly to encourage ice crystal formation in clouds. But this time, the goal is different. Instead of trying to produce rain, authorities hope to disperse smoke trapped near the ground. So, how is this supposed to work? Aircraft disperses pellets of dry ice over a targeted area. The idea is to cool the layer of warm air, disrupt the temperature inversion, and allow trapped smoke to rise and disperse. Clearer air could also improve visibility, allowing water bombing and cloud seeding aircraft to operate more safely and effectively. Authorities have prepared some 1.5 tons of dry ice for this operation, but it is worth noting that this is an experimental approach, the first of its kind in Indonesia. Improvement in air quality, if any, could be temporary depending on weather conditions. Ultimately, dry ice does not extinguish burning forests or peatlands. As long as the fires continue to smolder, smoke will continue to pump into the atmosphere. Channi Batwani, CNA, Jakarta.
0: At least 32 school children and one teacher killed after the roof of a school collapsed in northwestern Pakistan. Most of the students killed were aged below 13. At least 45 others are injured, rescuers spending hours pulling children from the rubble at the privately run Al Khair Education Center in Peshawar. The collapse of a roof during morning lessons triggering similar collapse in lower floors. Emergency services say rescue is now complete and debris has been cleared. Here are most of us covering this story for us, live from Islamabad. Here, how have authorities responded to this collapse?
3: Well, the rescue operation has now been completed and police have cordoned off the area as the officials are investigating the matter. The death toll as we speak now has risen to 35. That includes 34 children and a female teacher. And officials fear that the death toll is likely to climb in the coming hours as the children have sustained head injuries and most of them are in critical condition. And as soon as the rescue teams got the alert, they rushed to the site, and many of the children are now getting treated at one of the Peshawar's largest hospital, Lady Reading Hospital, where emergency has been declared. This school was located in a congested neighborhood with narrow streets where rescue officials initially were telling that they were struggling to reach the site, and especially in terms of deploying the heavy machinery to locate the dead bodies that were trapped underneath, as well as the children who were trapped under the debris, but they have successfully culminated the operation. What we are also hearing is that the investigation has been launched. The governor, KPK, has also ordered a detailed report. We are also we have also seen statements coming in from the country's prime minister, as well as the president, and other senior ministers who have expressed condolences to the bereaved families. Prime Minister has also ordered the relevant authorities to provide the best medical care to the affected children.
0: All right, Hira, obviously rescue and medical treatment, the first task at hand right now, but as you mentioned, the probe has already begun.
3: Well, a three-member committee has been established by the provincial government, and as I mentioned, that the governor, KPK, has also ordered the detailed report. Police have arrested the school owner, and there are also local reports that the school principal has also been taken into the custody. According to the Peshawar police chief, preliminary assessment suggests that the ongoing construction at the third floor of the building led to the collapse of the roof, and he also says that the infrastructure of the building was poorly maintained, so that was also one of the reasons, but they have not reached to any final conclusion. Also, this is not the first time that we are witnessing a roof collapse incident in Pakistan. There have been incidents in the past also. In June this year, a roof collapse in the eastern city of Lahore at a private tuition center that led to the killing of 14 children. Experts who we have been speaking to in the capital are telling us that government needs to ensure that there is proper safety audits of the buildings every year to prevent such tragedies.
0: Thanks for that. Hira Mustafa there, speaking to us live from Islamabad. India's Supreme Court has directed the Election Commission to respond to a plea on alleged irregularity in the revision of voter rolls. Congress leader Rahul Gandhi filing that petition alongside other opposition leaders after some 130 million names were deleted since revisions began last year. The commission disputing that number, also denying that changes gave any undue advantage to Prime Minister Narendra Modi's Bharatiya Janata Party in recent state polls. The opposition pointing to the roughly 9 million names taken off the list in the long TMC-held West Bengal and the BJP's subsequent sweep to power for the first time in elections earlier this year. Revisions also apparent in states with elections due next year, with no guarantee that those eligible to vote who have had their names taken off will be returned to the list. Nia Punia has been monitoring the Supreme Court hearing for CNA, and she joins us live from New Delhi. Nia, what is the most significant outcome, or at least a comment coming out from this hearing at the Supreme Court?
4: So this is likely the beginning of what is going to be a very long judicial process of review. And on Thursday, we saw the Supreme Court take up at least 40 odd petitions that had to do with the ongoing revision of the poll rolls. The most significant takeaways would be three comments that were made by the Supreme Court, and I'll take you through them. One, of course, was issuing a notice to the Election Commission, to the Chief Election Commissioner and the two other election commissioners in response to that petition filed by Rahul Gandhi and other opposition leaders. You'll remember earlier in the week they had taken out a march from the commercial district of New Delhi to the Supreme Court. We were right outside, and following that march, you had Rahul Gandhi go inside and submit that petition. They've asked for a time-bound, transparent, independent probe into the poll roll revision process. They've asked for access to all documentation to examine whether or not there were any divisions or disputes within the election body, because as per law, the Chief Election Commissioner is either supposed to act by majority or unanimously along with the two other election commissioners. And there's reporting to suggest that he may have acted unilaterally, even though the BJP, the ruling party, and the election body have rejected that. So the Supreme Court asking the election body and the Chief Election Commissioner to reply to that plea filed by the Indian opposition. You also had the Supreme Court issue a notice to Rahul Gandhi itself, because there was a BJP lawyer and a spokesperson in court who accused Rahul Gandhi of trying to browbeat the judiciary, and I'm quoting now, by leading a political procession to the Supreme Court. And now the Supreme Court has issued a notice to Rahul Gandhi saying that the court is aware of everything that's happening outside the court premises as well. And the BJP has been talking about how that's a big win, because Rahul Gandhi is trying to misuse, they say, the judicial process for political benefits. And of course, the other big takeaway was also looking at whether or not the denotification of Jantar Mantar, the public protest site, was correct or not. So a notice has also been issued to the government to explain why that was done.
0: Nia, a string of petitions being heard at the Supreme Court, including whether police acted as they should have done in curbing protests, detaining protesters, imposing restrictions on public movement, as well as transport. Could these developments in the Supreme Court restrict what could happen should protests continue or even escalate?
4: That's right. You know, among those petitions were also petitions that alleged that the restrictions pay, you know, placed on civic amenities, whether that's the closure of metro stations, the shutdown of the internet over the weekend, were appropriate or not. And the government has responded saying that they were appropriate, they were necessary, given the sort of intelligence inputs they had. And we saw how Abhijit Dipke, the founder of the Cockroach Gen Z movement, along with other student activists and members of the civil society, held a press conference on Thursday. And they've clearly indicated that irrespective of what's happening in the Supreme Court, irrespective of the government's stance, that it has taken measures it deems appropriate in response to ongoing demonstrations, these protests will continue. On Friday, Abhijit Dipke has called for another mass gathering in the heart of New Delhi. The police saying they will take all necessary steps to handle that that demonstration. So it's quite likely these street demonstrations will continue, and this, you know, standoff between demonstrators and the police will also continue, Vesu.
0: Oh, thanks. Neha Punia there with the latest for CNA live from New Delhi with the latest hearing at the Supreme Court. Thank you. Still ahead on this bulletin, India's telecom giant Jio Platforms prepares for a landmark IPO as it seeks to expand beyond mobile services and challenge Elon Musk's Starlink in satellite communications. Plus, Hong Kong's booming IPO market faces a new test as a sharp sell-off in AI and tech stocks prompts some Chinese firms to put their plans to list on hold.
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10: A mountain collapses. 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
0: In business news, TSMC reporting a 6th straight quarter of record earnings. The world's largest contract chipmaker's net profit in the July to September quarter hitting $23.6 billion. And that's up 69% from last year, and it's our highest ever net income for a quarter. After last week's also record-beating on-year rise of 50% in third quarter revenue. This is likely to continue into the fourth quarter. The key supplier to NVIDIA and Apple expects Q4 growth of 61%. Demand likely to stay strong for advanced AI chips and packaging technology. TSMC now worth around $2 trillion, almost twice as much as South Korean rival Samsung Electronics.

0: electronics. The strong performance could offer some reassurance given the recent return to anxiety about whether spending on AI will generate commensurate returns. Dutch chip equipment maker ASML also just yesterday releasing its own upbeat outlook on demand and supply. For now, markets are failing to draw any larger support from either TSMC or ASML, a plunge in tech stocks, sparking another rout in the broader market. Seoul and Tokyo again bearing the brunt of the selling as traders bailed out of chip makers. South Korea's benchmark KOSPI closing at a six-month low after plunging as much as 9.29% at one point, triggering a circuit breaker, halting trade for 20 minutes. Japan's Nikkei tumbling nearly 5% there. Taiwan's benchmark also hit by the broader sell-off. A look at the region's leading chip makers, South Korean chip making giants Samsung Electronics and SK Hynix tumbling there following five consecutive sessions of declines. Losses spreading across Japan's semiconductor ecosystem. Chip equipment maker Advantest falling, memory tech manufacturer Kioxia plunging 13%. SoftBank and Tokyo Electron shares also sharply down. South Korea's financial regulator regulatory agency holding an emergency meeting, promising a proactive response to protect investors and stabilize the market, along asking financial firms to do their part to manage risk. Now, that sell-off putting a possible damper on Hong Kong's IPO market, fundraising doubling to a record $48.4 billion in the first 9 months of this year. Tech firms accounting for nearly half that amount. But with some new listings now struggling, some mainland Chinese companies are putting off their listings. Continued trade tensions in the US could also test investor appetite for tech. Analysts say companies are waiting for better market conditions, while investors are becoming more selective. Regulators also tightening their scrutiny. Hong Kong securities watchdog suspending 65 applications from January to September, citing poor quality work by their sponsors. More than 570 applications are still under review as of last month. India's largest telco, that's Jio Platforms, is seeking to raise up to $3.2 billion in what will be the country's biggest initial public offering in rupee terms. The Meta and Google-backed company will offer 270 million shares with subscriptions starting next week. The IPO values Jio Platforms at around $108 billion, below earlier market expectations. The company, controlled by billionaire Mukesh Ambani's Reliance Industries, has sought to position itself as a tech business rather than just a telco operator. But analysts say its revenue remains heavily dependent on selling internet data. The IPO comes as Jio looks to expand into satellite communications, putting it in direct competition with Elon Musk's Starlink. Jio reportedly plans to deploy around 1,600 low-Earth orbit satellites to improve connectivity across India. Meanwhile, Meta and Google, which hold significant stakes in Jio, will retain their investments. AI reshaping Asia's traditional growth model of export-led manufacturing, with factories becoming more tech-intensive and global trade increasingly fragmented. The region faces new challenges in creating jobs. CNA's Elizabeth Neal spoke to the IMF's Asia and Pacific Department Director Krishna Srinivasan, who helped put together its latest report on the outlook for the Asia-Pacific region.
1: If you look at export resilience itself, trade resilience, it's been pretty good for Asia. And what we're seeing is both tech exports and non-tech exports are rising. So you put the two together, then you see that there's a reason for why we have revised up the forecast for 2026. That said, there is heterogeneity within the region. So countries which are exposed to the AI boom are doing much, much better. For example, Korea is doing much, much better. We have revised up the forecast for India. But there are some countries where we have revised down the forecasts because these countries have not are not seeing the AI-related boom, but they are being affected by the energy shock. Now, why do we see a slowdown? We see some reversion to, more mean reversion in terms of the forecast. So we see some, easing of the premium we're getting from the AI to slow down.

0: And you're also seeing some impact of the oil shock also kind of easing out.
1: But how much of an economic liability is AI in taking away jobs from the young people in Asia? I think the IMF's report has stated that employer demand has fallen nearly 10% in jobs that are more exposed to AI. So what is the real risk there of youth unemployment in Asia?
0: Youth unemployment is on the higher side in Asia. And we find that in some regions, youth unemployment, notably for the educated youth, is also on the higher side. So that's one fact. The data which you quoted is a study we have done on AI. So what we see is, compared to when ChatGPT was launched in 2022, if you look at from there to now, employer demand in sectors which are exposed to AI, relative to those not exposed to AI, the demand has come down by 10%. However, the point we make is that it's come down, but it's stabilized. In other words, what's happening is, along with the fact that the labor demand has come down for these AI exposed sectors, there's also some kind of improving of AI capabilities and so on. So where you have employees, you know, willing to work with AI, willing to, you know, use AI productively, that has stabilized. Firm level data shows that. So the 10% is a number clearly coming down, but it's stabilized.
1: And I also want to look at the high borrowing costs when it comes to AI companies. You know, obviously that's contributing to the higher global yields that we've been seeing. How much of a drag is the IMF expecting this to become for Asian economies? And, you know, how much of this is imported from the US and other major markets? And whether you think a further global bond sell-off could trigger a repricing in Asian sovereign debt markets?
0: So what you're seeing is definitely yields have gone up in advanced economies. In many ways, it reflects, higher term premium. In some cases, also reflects the fact that there's monetary policy normalization, so that's there. So you are seeing higher yields in advanced economies, which means benchmark rates for emerging markets have gone up. So even though some emerging markets have done better in terms of fiscal consolidation and so on, inflation is going to be higher. You're going to see it. Tightening of monetary policy, so higher interest rates in the short term. So that's why our advice to countries is that, you know, interest costs are rising, which means it's going to become more difficult to service a debt and so on. So this is the time to embark on, growth-friendly fiscal consolidation in the context of a medium-term fiscal framework. So that's important.
2: And still ahead on this bulletin, EU leaders meeting in Brussels, talking energy prices, its own budget, plus how to build on a deal last week with China to finally address a trade deficit hitting above $1 billion every day. Pakistan seeks to reshape ties with its key international partners. CNA asks its finance minister if ASEAN and the wider Asia Pacific could become a bigger focus.

0: I've been thinking, is there anyone willing to take over the Skills Culture? You have to be ready to sacrifice time.
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1: Three young people fighting to keep them alive. A new series, Last Act, starts Saturday on CNA.
5: When I'm driving, I will tend to doze off.
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0: Tonight's top stories: Indonesia's president approves foreign assistance to tackle forest and land fires that have worsened haze across Southeast Asia. Prabowo Subianto also replacing the chief of disaster management amid a probe into alleged corruption involving previous spending on emergency relief. Petitions go before India's Supreme Court on police action curbing rallies and transport and alleged irregularities at the Election Commission that have triggered escalating protests. More than 30 people killed after a roof caved in on a school in northwest Pakistan. Almost all casualties aged below 13. The school's owner has been arrested. Investigations are ongoing to determine the cause. Japan's Prime Minister Sanae Takaichi has named Arata Takibi as her new agriculture minister, just a day after the resignation of his scandal-hit predecessor. Ms. Takaichi highlighting Mr. Takibi's extensive experience in agricultural policy. The 56-year-old lawmaker from the ruling Liberal Democratic Party is taking on his first cabinet position. But he's no stranger to this portfolio. He previously served as State Minister of Agriculture, Forestry and Fisheries. His father, Tsutomu Takibi, also served as Agriculture Minister. CNA senior correspondent Michio Ishida has more on what led to the former minister, that's Kazuo Yana's, resignation.
1: Local media and analysts here think Ms. Takaichi was slow to remove Mr. Kazuo Yana. Now, Mr. Yana, as you know, was embroiled in a scandal. It was since 2 weeks ago for threatening his local electorate with budget cut if they did not vote for the ruling Liberal Democratic Party. Now, last week, he was suspected of violation of the public office election law. And this week, a tabloid released more scandals. So Ms. Takaichi had to pressure him to resign in order to sustain her high public approval rating and push through with bills this diet session. Now, before she reshuffled her cabinet in September, she asked party members to submit the post they wanted and why. And that seems to have served the base of her choice. Now, Mr. Takibi told reporters he wrote his ambition to establish a strong food security to support rural areas, promote food technology to boost production at factories and beyond. And Ms. Takaichi said she hopes he will create a system to boost Japan's food self-sufficiency rate, which is currently at 37%. Now, a challenge for Mr. Takibi. He represents the potato-growing region of Hokkaido in northern Japan. He will need to deal with pressure from the United States, Mr. Donald Trump, to buy more potatoes. Actually, media and analysts think Mr. Takibi is a better choice than Mr. Yana in terms of his expertise. Mr. Yana is believed to have been chosen basically because Ms. Takaichi favored him.
0: Pakistan is looking to transform relationships with its biggest international partners, from the Gulf states

0: the US and China. CNN's Elizabeth Neal asked the country's finance minister, Mohammad Aurangzeb, if his nation is also looking further east towards ASEAN and the wider Asia-Pacific region.
1: With GCC in general, but I would say all our bilateral partners, right? We are extremely grateful for the support and the way they have helped us through thick and thin and through ups and downs. But as a country, we are very clear that we are now moving from aid to trade and investment. And it's not only Gulf, it's our partners and long-standing partners like China, strategic partners like US. Obviously with the Gulf, we have long-standing relationships, not only in the trade equation, but remittance flows, right? I mean, we hit $41.6 billion in remittances last year. We expect that number to touch $44 billion this year.
2: And what about asking China to extend this swap line? How does that fit? And also, how are you navigating, of course, your relationship with the U.S. and with China?
1: Yeah. I think I'll answer the second question first. We look at it, it's an and discussion. And, China has been a long-standing partner for us. If you go back, CPAC phase one, which was all the infrastructure, which was, in fact, CPAC was the flagship of Belt and Road. And so all the infrastructure which was set up, which was roads and ports and IPPs, and now we are with them in terms of CPAC phase two, which is all about monetization of that infrastructure, which is now essentially B2B, joint ventures which are coming in, and we have now very good examples of some of those joint ventures which are producing stuff for exports. And similarly with the U.S., I mean, it's with the Trump administration, our leadership is in very good terms with them, and we, want to move the economic equation with them. So I think it's from our perspective, we are going to work with both of these partners very closely.
2: You're talking about trade, the Middle East conflict and all change, how Pakistan thinks about the Asia region, whether you're considering a pivot towards East or Southeast Asia, or at least more focus on this part of the world, whether it's shifting your imports and your exports towards this region, how Asia can help Pakistan buffer some of the shock from the war, for example.
1: The collaboration between the regions is going to become more and more important. As some of the global trade fragmentation happens, so whatever we are doing with GCC, whatever we're doing with all the Central Asian republics, whatever we're doing with ASEAN, so our Prime Minister has been in Malaysia a number of times. The Malaysian leadership has been in Pakistan. The Indonesian leadership has been in Pakistan. So we are sitting here in Thailand. I'm going to be meeting the Thai finance minister. So I think this is going to provide the opportunities. At times you have to, as they say, there's opportunity in adversity. So right now we have, we have fantastic trade relationships. Our largest trading partner is actually the U.S. Is followed by EU, but it now allows us to explore, other regional blocks where there is huge potential both ways.
0: Well, it's budget, the war in Ukraine, energy prices and trade with China. A packed agenda as European Union leaders meet in Brussels. They'll also be trying to build on agreement reached late last week for a sustained solution to surging exports and a huge imbalance on trade with China. The bloc logging a $400 billion US dollar deficit with China in 2025, that figure on track to get even larger this year. And while William Denzel reports for CNA live from Brussels, EU leaders will be looking at that deal they reached last week with China, a 16-point deal. Will they be thinking about how to get tougher or maybe how to offer some concessions.
3: You're absolutely right. This is a packed agenda for European leaders over the next couple of days. The morning started with

0: Trade Commissioner and his counterpart in China, Wang Wantao. And you mentioned some of these tangible takeaways that came out of this meeting, notably more access for the European market to China, everything from car parts to olive oil. That's set to be worth around $250 million in duties saved. But the real big takeaway from that meeting was this issue of hybrid vehicles, with essentially China agreeing to halve the export of those hybrids coming to the European market, really capping it at around 350,000 annually over the next 4 years. We have, though, heard from the economic commissioner, Valdis Dombrovskis, who says that the next step must be to apply this beyond the auto sector to a number of different categories across Europe to try and rebalance this relationship. So during this lunch, a huge opportunity to hear from leaders to see whether what is being agreed with the Commission and China is sustainable, whether to stay the course, or whether indeed they should look into potential alternatives, whether they need to get tougher and even consider these more stringent trade defences which have been tabled, whether they are tariffs, whether even the possibility of freezing China out of the European market altogether, or proposals that have been floated in the past. So that will be absolutely central in these conversations.
1: Thanks for that. William Denslow there, reporting for CNA Live from Brussels. These are two-day talks on looking at the next step for EU-China trade relations. Thanks for that. A summit between the EU and Gulf states in Saudi Arabia postponed due to the security concerns. The meeting had been planned for the 24th of October in Riyadh. The bloc and the Gulf Security Council say a new date will be announced in due course. Yemen's Iran-backed rebel group, and the Saudi-led coalition have been ramping up cross-border strikes over the past few weeks. The Houthis last weekend targeting Riyadh's international airport, leaving at least 13 killed and hundreds others injured. Saudi Arabia today saying it intercepted a cruise missile in the Medina region, home to one of Islam's holiest cities. The Houthis, however, say they did not carry out any attack on the kingdom today. They had previously vowed to spare the holy cities of Medina and Mecca. Elsewhere, amid a deadlock in diplomacy between the US and Iran to end their war, the US military is reportedly mulling the use of the so-called mother of all bombs if President Donald Trump decides to renew combat. CNN, citing sources familiar with this matter, reporting that the massive ordnance air blast bomb could be used to target Iranian energy infrastructure and nuclear sites. Some officials, however, are doubtful that it could destroy suspected underground nuclear sites. Still ahead on this bulletin, the US ambassador to India hints that a trade deal with New Delhi could be around the corner as he addresses the Bloomberg New Economy Forum in the Indian capital. And a major new trade link between China and North Korea finally opens.
2: I'll be doing a stint as an infant care assistant.
3: Wow, good job.
2: By 2030, infant care fees will be capped at $300 a month. But will there be enough places and teachers?
4: The government wants to hire 1,800 new infant educators by 2030. How confident are you that we will hit that target?
2: Infant care, can we scale up? Talking Point Sunday on CNA.
5: When a city falls in World War II, what is worth saving?
6: Looting was the imminent danger. The whole progress of science in the Malay Peninsula seemed doomed.
7: Connor, as a scientist, is a very eminent botanist. He worked in the Botanic Gardens during the Japanese occupation.
5: But saving the collections means doing the unthinkable, working with the enemy.
8: Connor went to the Japanese High Command, imploring them to conserve the collections of the gardens and the museum.
5: British botanists and Japanese scientists, two opposing sides, must come together in wartime.
9: Juan Kariba became director of the gardens. He allowed Holtom and Connor to continue doing their important research work.
5: But when does cooperation become a betrayal of trust?
10: Corner and his fellow scientists experienced the sense of fear that is shared by many people living in Singapore at the time.
5: Watch War at the Gardens on demand at cna.asia.
11: East Asia.

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2: With no credit card, he thought he had his spending under control until he added it all up. Your spare cash could be earning more, but is the highest rate always the best option? Plus, they turned grandma's recipes into a business, but lost money for 3 years. What finally made it profitable? On Money Mind, Wednesday on CNA.
3: Artificial intelligence is reshaping China's tech landscape. Digital titan Tencent couldn't afford to put its feet up.
4: There are 4 million mini apps connected to WeChat.
3: How will this AI battle change the technology that hundreds of millions of people use every day? And can Tencent stay at the front of the pack? Wednesday on CNA.
5: An unresolved trade deal likely a focus when U.S. Secretary of State Marco Rubio visits India next week. Officials from both sides expressing confidence an agreement is drawing close. U.S. Ambassador to India Sergio Gore says India remains of key importance to Washington, echoing optimism that a deal will be finalized soon. Those remarks at the Bloomberg New Economy Forum in New Delhi, where Ishan Garg is reporting for CNA, and he joins us live. Ishan, Ambassador Gore highlighting the significance of Marco Rubio's upcoming visit to India. What are the expectations from that visit?
6: Well, certainly this is going to be an important visit because it does come at a time when India and U.S. are, in a sense, recalibrating their ties as well. A while at a time, their trade and commerce ties remains the very bedrock of the relationship. Sergio Gore also highlighted that defense ties, technological ties, those remain very important as well. But of course, the centerpiece of what Sergio Gore talked about in New Delhi was the idea that one of the key items on the agenda could be the trade deal that India and U.S. are negotiating and have been negotiating for a year and a half now.
7: I am confident we will have a trade deal here. As you heard Dr. Jaishankar say, I believe right on the stage yesterday, we're very close to landing it. I will say, also keep in mind and perspective, this is a very complex trade deal. A lot smaller countries do not have tens of thousands of points to figure it out. I mean, I've been in multiple of these trade negotiations rooms with Ambassador Greer and Minister Goyal here from India. They're literally discussing percentages of direct products, right? I mean, down to that kind of detail.
6: Now, this trade talks does come at a time when the International Monetary Fund has said that India's economy is likely to become the world's fourth largest as early as by 2027. But trade is certainly going to be an important facet of India's journey to that position. What's also noteworthy about Rubio's upcoming visit is that he is going to be skipping New Delhi entirely and going to Jamnagar and Mumbai. And Gore says that's because this visit is going to focus keenly on India-US business ties.
5: Well, Ishan, growth in India, but also India focused on a green transition. So transitioning to a cleaner economy, but with no hit to growth. What have you been hearing from industry leaders on climate policies in India?
6: Well, after days of talks about how, you know, development needs to progress through countries like India and countries of the global south and how more investment needs to come in, how more industrialization needs to become the norm, finally the conversation turned towards, well, who's going to take care of the climate? And with that in mind, we had a conversation with the CEO of Carbon Measures, a company that is calling for policymakers worldwide to start accounting for carbon emissions a bit more accurately.
8: There's always that old adage, you can't manage what you don't measure. And so part of the challenge that we

0: face today is when you're looking at two different products, you don't necessarily understand the carbon intensity of the production of the product. So if you're a policymaker and you want to regulate, or you're a business and you want to make greener choices with respect to your procurement decisions, if you can't understand those emissions, you're not going to be able to make those good decisions.
1: With the advent of artificial intelligence, there is going to be a whole other sector of the economy that's going to be generating a lot more emission.
0: Yeah.
1: How do we deal with that as a society? How do industries deal with it, and how do countries deal with it?
0: Yeah, it's always, there are two sides of the coin. I mean, there are aspects of AI that really excite me with respect to the ability to use it to be smarter, to drive greater energy efficiency, to drive greater focus on the load balance of the grid and things like that. But at the same time, we know that the energy demand is going to be incredible. And so I think what's vitally important is that policymakers and businesses get together and say, what is the policy scheme that we can put into place such that we can use this growth in energy demand to be a seminal moment with respect to green energy policy? And so I think that if we have that collaboration across, we can set policy in a way that can help us actually leapfrog. And so driving up demand and economies of scale for the solutions that we need. And going back to that all-in approach, sometimes the solution we need is going to be that new data center should be fully powered by renewables. Sometimes that's not going to be possible. Then we need to make sure that we're capturing the carbon that's emitted. But let's do it in a way that makes those technologies compete against each other so that they're not just competing on being fastest to be able to power that data center, but also driving the lowest emissions at the same time.
1: That makes me wonder, do you think it's worth giving industries some sort of an incentive to compete with each other to bring down emissions? Because they are competing to be the fastest, to be the first.
0: Yes. Not only do I think it's important, I think it's the only way. And so when you look at where we are today, companies around the world have made significant commitments with respect to sustainability. And what we found is that did drive traction. But at the same time, when what you're operating against is a voluntary commitment and leadership changes or your underlying economics of your business change, it's pretty easy to step back from. The other thing is that there are just systemic realities that businesses have to face with respect to achieving their objectives, whereby if business and policymakers come together, set a target for the product that the business has to hit, then they have policy certainty of where the future, what the future holds for them.
2: Well, 12 years in the making. Oh, that was Ocean Garg there speaking to us there from the new economy, Bloomberg New Economy Forum there in New Delhi. Thanks for that, Ursha. More than 12 years in the making, a major new trade link between China and North Korea finally operational. The 3-kilometer new Yalu River Bridge connects China's Dandong to Xinjiru in North Korea. CNA's Deborah Wong with this report.
3: To really understand the benefits, we also have to make comparisons with the current, with the existing Friendship Bridge connecting China and North Korea. Now, that bridge is a single rail track. It has a narrow road and it has restrictions on heavy vehicles, which means only lighter cargo can pass through. And, that was actually the main artery between the two countries. And because it has restrictions, it also did cause quite a lot of bottlenecks. And so in terms of volume, the new bridge really is designed for larger trade volume, but observers are not expecting that there would be an immediate surge in trade volume, also because UN sanctions are currently still in place on North Korea, and North Korea itself could also be taking a cautionary stance because it doesn't want, it historically does not want to be economically reliant or too dependent on its powerful neighbours like Russia or China. So even if there's growth, the observers are saying that it could be gradual. But when we take a closer look at the economic activity that's happening in Dandong, there's there's already a new industrial processing park that's up and coming. You know, China broke ground on it earlier this year, and it's expected to open sometime in 2028. And that industrial park is meant to process imported goods from border trade. And locally, even, you know, at smaller scale, local residents in Dangdong who've had to deal with the delayed opening in the last 12 years, they're quite hopeful, in fact, that there would be

0: more footfall, and you know, that could also be more tourist activities in that area.
1: 十几年了，就说要痛，一直到现在为止，那这个有些东西咱也不算在庆祝，但是今天来看了以后，特别特别的开心，说不出一种什么感觉，就是国家强大。开通以后，这里已经非常热闹了，有游客来，平时也有，但是最主要是压力关系，现在这一开通了嘛，肯定也有很多各地朋友啊，能来旅游啊。
2: 也能给咱们带来一些。
0: So the bridge was finished 12 years ago, but it was delayed in opening because of strained ties between China and North Korea. Observers say that was one of the reasons, and that was also because of disagreements over North Korea's missile programs. And observers are also saying that North Korea at the time did not want to be economically reliant on China just yet. And at that time, North Korea also had not built its customs facilities. So the fact that it's now, you know, finally open is politically significant because it comes after a flurry of high-level diplomatic exchanges.
3: Oh, it's Asia Tonight. Good night.

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0: Raya Rohingya.
1: Saya tak nak satu hari ini negara saya dijajah pula oleh Puan Rohingya ni. Rohingya ni sebenarnya menjadi satu barah kepada negara kita.
2: For decades, Malaysia was seen as a safe haven for Rohingya, a persecuted Muslim minority from Myanmar. However, that has changed.
3: Malaysian people want them out.
2: What's behind this change of heart?
4: It's pure racism.
5: Refugees became scapegoat for a separate issue.
2: But as local sentiments harden, the Rohingya issue has become a policy conundrum for the Malaysian government.
6: Muhyiddin pushed away the boats. Mr. Anwar tried diplomacy, but the problem is still here. But then we'll be criticised for being inhuman.
2: What are Malaysia's options for the Rohingya, and what happens to those caught in the middle?
7: Mississippi,

0: Puchong, an area south of the Malaysian capital of Kuala Lumpur. The Insight team is following 39-year-old Fairul Fizi, a freelance stunt performer, as he leads us to where he says Rohingya are staying. Fairul says his distrust of the Rohingya grew out of personal experience.
1: Okay, pengalaman ni aku ada buat satu event organizer dekat Majestic Hotel dekat Kuala Lumpur. 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
0: According to the UNHCR, there are some 126,000 Rohingya refugees in Malaysia. They have been coming to Malaysia since as early as the 1980s, escaping war and persecution. But for Fairul and many other Malaysians, the Rohingya have overstayed their welcome in the country. In June 2026, an online petition calling for Rohingya to be expelled from Malaysia gathered over 400,000 signatures before it was removed. Human rights groups say the petition is part of a broader online hate and misinformation campaign targeting refugees in Malaysia. Fairul had signed that petition. He also belongs to an informal anti-Rohingya group whose members have confronted Rohingya refugees and demanded identification documents.
1: Sorry, are you Rohingya?
0: The group has faced police complaints over alleged harassment.
1: Jadi baik, aku jadi petition untuk diorang baliklah ke negara diorang. Dah lama dah Malaysia menabur budi pada diorang. Jadi aku rasa cukup setakat ni lah.
0: Who are Rohingya and how did they end up in Malaysia? The Rohingya are a Muslim ethnic minority from Rakhine State in western Myanmar. Muslim communities have lived in parts of Rakhine for centuries. However, the origins and historical continuity of the modern Rohingya identity remain politically contested. For decades, the Myanmar government has refused to recognize them as one of the country's official ethnic groups. Myanmar authorities and nationalist groups have frequently rejected the term Rohingya and instead described the community as Bengali, implying that they consist of relatively recent migrants from Bangladesh. That refusal was written into law in 1982 when Myanmar passed a citizenship law that designated three tiers of citizenship and left most Rohingya unable to qualify for any of them.
2: Rohingya, they are only given white cards, which means, you know, it's like temporary documents. But previously, they were Rohingya who actually got full rights as citizens of Myanmar. But gradually, this actually was systematically eliminated, and eventually, the expulsion of Rohingya from their native land.
0: Overnight, hundreds of thousands of people became stateless in the only country most of them had ever known. The law was followed by years of military pressure.
2: We saw that the label of Bengali or foreigners for Rohingya actually justifies the expulsion of them because, you know, the state narrative is so powerful, and that has been internalized by the local community as well.
0: Between 1991 and 1992, an estimated 250,000 Rohingya fled to Bangladesh during a military operation. This period also marked the first major influx of Rohingya refugees into Malaysia. By the end of 1993, the UNHCR had registered 5,100 Rohingya in Malaysia. Sporadic violence and further legal restrictions in Myanmar pushed out more Rohingya through the 2000s and early 2010s. It was in 2012 that Ali fled Myanmar. Ali is using an alias to protect his identity. After conflict broke out in his village, located in the township of Mongdo, Ali wanted to escape. He hired an agent to bring him to Bangladesh.

0: Instead, he was handed over to human traffickers who beat him and took him to Thailand. After paying more money, he was sent to Malaysia. While Ali settled in Malaysia, a new wave of violence engulfed his home state. In August 2017, the Myanmar military launched a sweeping offensive in northern Rakhine. Within weeks, hundreds of thousands of Rohingya had fled across the border into Bangladesh. Some of that population moved onward again, through Bangladesh, by boat, often paying smugglers, to Malaysia. Others came directly to Malaysia through land and sea routes.
1: They prefer Malaysia because Malaysia, of course, is a Muslim-based country. Culture shares a lot of similarities with the Rohingya. Also, it's a country which is economically viable, vibrant, therefore providing employment opportunities. So Malaysia is a perfect destination for them.
0: But that perfect destination may not be so ideal now. During COVID, attitudes towards refugees began to turn. Then, in May 2026, one incident threw a spark in the tinderbox. Rohingya were accused of dumping cattle slaughter waste in Selayang, just north of Kuala Lumpur. What followed was online outrage and condemnation.
2: There's the rise of hate speech and hatred towards Rohingya. And what the public was concerned about in terms of hygiene aspect, that's what they're complaining. However, over the past few years, UNHCR refugee communities, especially Rohingya community leaders, as well as the local councillors actually have been working together to ensure smooth operations of kurban activities amongst them, which means there's like improvement over the years.
0: Kurban is the Islamic ritual of sacrificing livestock during Hari Raya Haji, a federal holiday in Malaysia. It marks the end of the annual Hajj pilgrimage to Mecca. The meat is then distributed, particularly to people in need.
2: There's also misconception about the wealth of Rohingya because the local people thought, you know, the amount of cows actually showed that Rohingya actually were rich.
0: On his social media pages, Fairu posts a video where he's seen harassing Rohingya and businesses. The Malaysian police have warned the public against conducting their own immigration enforcement operations or demanding identification documents.
3: Aku nak sampaikan kepada masyarakat realiti apa yang sebenarnya terjadi kat Malaysia dan apa benda-benda ni Rohingya ni sebenarnya membawa menjadi satu barah kepada negara kita. 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
2: I believe that the majority of Malaysians are not hateful towards Rohingya. However, I believe that some groups actually are manipulating the sentiment on the social media because we can see the public and vigilantes actually take the actions by themselves by recording them and bullying them and put all these videos and pictures on social media. When someone is illegal, you know, it seems that, you know, you can do anything and whatever you want to them. And this is very dangerous.
0: The word cancer has also been used by the Malaysian Deputy Inspector General of Police when describing issues related to Rohingya.
4: When you call it a cancer means something that spreads. And if you don't stop it, then it's going to get worse. I feel that's how they are portraying the Rohingyas. I just feel that it's a sad fact that, again, we are not seeing them as real people with real lives.

0: Yamadı. 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
1: There are now over 100,000 registered Rohingya in Malaysia, with many more unaccounted for. With this content bubbling over among some Malaysians, this has left the government in a bind. How did it get to this point?
2: All new on Singapore Hour. Ever fancied drifting through the streets of Singapore? 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
3: My top speed is 50 kilometers per hour, but I might as well be going 100.
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6: People are crying and shouting, the flood is coming.
7: 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A wall of water tears through Nepal's valleys. 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But in its wake, people step forward.
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9: 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In this worst condition, this is our duty, responsibility.
7: Communities are cut off, but volunteers adapt.
10: Drone chai hajuko new aile yo etra disaster crisis ma chai euta new technology lerun ka hako new hope
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1: Fifty-one-year-old Salawati Matbasir is a lecturer teaching international law at University Kambangsan, Malaysia. She has been studying the issue of forced migration and the Rohingya since 2010. Over the years, what started out as a humanitarian issue has evolved into something more.
19: We start to meet a few Rohingyas leaders and start to see their schools and all that. Because when you allow them to have their own school without proper, facility and also without people observe what they are teaching, I think that is not right. You know, we need a mechanism that can be fair to the refugees, especially the stateless, and also for the Malaysian people.
1: The sentiments point to one cause of Malaysia's Rohingya riddle. Malaysia was sympathetic to the Rohingya seeking refuge on its shores. But what would happen to them when they got here was less clear.
19: You allow them to come, you leave them just like that. What do you want to do? They are human beings.
1: For decades, the Malaysian government was sympathetic to the Rohingya cause. As early as 1992, Prime Minister Mahathir Mohamad's government urged Myanmar to take immediate steps to resolve the Rohingya problem. When Najib Razak became Prime Minister in 2009, he continued to champion their cause. In 2016, his government organized a rally in Kuala Lumpur in support of the Rohingya. At this time, Najib's party, the long-dominant Barisan Nasional, had performed poorly in the previous election.
20: Najib was trying to regain support for himself and for Barisan Nasional, specifically by getting the support of Malay voters, right? And the Rohingya issue was framed as a Muslim issue, right? It's Muslims that are being targeted, being killed in Myanmar. So it had a lot of support among the Malays.
21: In Malaysia, when it comes to humanitarian efforts concerning Muslims, I think a lot of the Malays in this country and Muslims in this country respond to that kind of call.
1: During Najib Razak's premiership, the number of Rohingya registered with UNHCR in Malaysia rose from about 17,000 in 2009 to about 67,300 by early 2018. Malaysia is not party to the UN 1951 Refugee Convention and does not formally recognize refugees, but it allowed the refugees to stay temporarily. However, there was no long-term plan for the growing refugee population.
21: At the time, it was humanitarian, Muslims. We have majority Muslim population here. We have a lot of NGOs who will offer their help to the Rohingyas. But then over time, what do the Rohingyas do when they are here? They don't have any source of income. They don't have any health opportunities. They don't have any educational opportunities for their young people.
1: When Mahathir returned to power in 2018, the rhetoric sharpened. He criticized Myanmar's then de facto leader, Aung San Suu Kyi, for her failure to defend the Rohingya. Mahathir described what was happening, a genocide.
20: So the Rohingya issue became this very public discourse in Malaysia. So I feel that Mahathir spoke more about it, but again, it's more of his consistency in trying to portray himself as one of the better leaders of the Muslim world.
1: Then came 2020. Citing pandemic risks, then Prime Minister Muhyiddin Yassin's government turned away dozens of boats carrying Rohingya refugees. The Navy intercepted vessels and blocked them from entering Malaysian waters. Hundreds were detained after landing near Langkawi. At one ASEAN summit, Muhyiddin said it plainly. Malaysia could not take any more.
20: People were under lockdown, and the perception was that the Rohingyas were quote-unquote part of the problem for several reasons. One of it because they were living in squatters in a way, in close proximities to one another. So they were blamed for the spread of the virus. There were also concerns that they were not going out to get their shots, vaccine shots, of course, because they fear what's going to happen if they do come out and, you know, to the authorities and whatnot.
1: Malaysian sentiments towards refugees turned sharply negative since the start of the pandemic and has remained so since. Now, the Rohingya issue has become a political quagmire for Prime Minister Anwar Ibrahim and the current government.
20: So what Anwar inherited is basically these thousands of Rohingyas that are already here. So what can he do?
1: Members of Malaysia's opposition parties have used the Rohingya issue to apply pressure on the government.
20: The current opposition talks about Malay unity and whatnot. Right. But the thing is, when they speak about the Rohingyas issue, it's not framed as a Muslim issue. It's more on security issue, you know, sovereignty, because Anwar is not protecting our border. And more than that, Anwar is not protecting the Malays. And what do they mean by this? The Malays' right to get better job opportunities.
1: During the 2026 Negeri Sembilan state election campaign, Prime Minister Anwar Ibrahim announced that Myanmar had agreed to take back 5,000 Rohingya refugees from Malaysia.
0: I would say that he actually weaponized the issue during the electoral campaign in Negeri Sembilan. But definitely, Anwar Ibrahim knows that Myanmar is at war and the president has an arrest warrant, or ICC is actually requesting an arrest warrant for the president. Anyone who is being deported back to Myanmar, Rohingya or other ethnic groups, will not be safe at all because they either will be killed or they have to join the war.
1: The government later said that any return would have to be assessed against the risk of persecution or threats to their safety. Here at a Selayang wholesale market, the issue of jobs and refugees comes into sharp focus. Located north of the capital, Kuala Lumpur, the large market is where some Rohingya have found informal work. They've also settled nearby.
21: There was a big vegetable market in Selayang, not far from here, which basically was taken over by Rohingya businessmen operating illegally. And they could undercut prices, which then infuriated the local vegetable sellers, and it just built from there.
1: Rohingya, like all refugees in Malaysia, do not have the legal right to work. This is because the country classifies them as irregular migrants.
3: It is an immigration offence if you don't have a proper work permit, not just for the employee, but also for the employer.
1: Being unable to secure formal employment, refugees tend to take up odd jobs or whatever work they can find to survive. Often, these are described as 3D jobs: dirty, difficult, and dangerous. These include being manual labourers and cleaning staff.
3: Essentially, they are taking jobs that the Malaysians don't want to do, which is again why they are filling the gaps that the migrant workers are filling and not the jobs that the Malaysians actually want.
1: On top of doing low-wage work, Rohingya are also at risk of exploitation. In one 2023 survey of 200 Rohingya refugees, 63% said they were paid less than Malaysians or other migrant workers doing similar jobs. Nearly half reported late or withheld wages.
3: They work for months, they are promised wages, and after a number of months, the employer just lets them go. And when they ask to be paid, the employer says, "What are you going to do? Are you going to go to the police? Are you going to go to the labour department?" And the reality is, because Rohingyas in Malaysia are treated as undocumented migrants, they don't have access to, they don't have effective access to justice.
1: Even though refugees typically take up work that Malaysians generally shun, the perception that Rohingya are stealing jobs persists.
3: I think the perception comes from real economic anxieties on the ground and real unemployment issues on the ground. So I don't think we can or should be dismissive of these real fears, because they're there, right?
1: The issue of Rohingya and jobs comes as Malaysia is facing economic challenges. The country is on course for the highest number of retrenchments since the pandemic, with white-collar workers being affected the most. As of July 2026, more than 50,000 workers have applied for unemployment benefits. That represents about 70% of total applications last year.
22: People are finding it difficult to get a job that they want, but the Rohingyas became a scapegoat. They became easy just to point a finger at someone.
1: In a 2025 Ipsos survey of 29 countries, Malaysians were the most sceptical about refugees' intentions. Nearly 8 in 10 believed most people seeking refuge were actually coming for economic reasons or to take advantage of welfare services. Now, with greater attention on the Rohingya, even 3D jobs have become scarce for people like Ali.
23: The Karadi Lamanja Matalita, the Karadi Bola, the Agadas, the Manja, the Nathan, the Karadi Bola Matavasham, the Gianagudu, the Home Manjur Goro, the Karada, the Tanguri Nai, the Nai de Tara Arad, the Never Rita Manitagilio, Tara Matatanosawa.
1: In this way, the jobs issue reflects the broader policy dilemma that Malaysia faces.
19: Now you open, still you open the border, they're coming, and then after that, you're talking about you don't want them to work and so on. Because they're human beings, they have to work.
0: In any society, not just Rohingya, if you're denied from livelihood opportunities, any means to support your lives, you are prone to do activities that's against the law.
1: Jobs are not the only issue that locals have clashed with Rohingya about.

0: I'll be doing a stint as an infant care assistant.
1: Wow, good job.
0: By 2030, infant care fees will be capped at $300 a month. But will there be enough places and teachers?
2: The government wants to hire 1,800 new infant educators by 2030. How confident are you that we will hit that target?
0: Infant care, can we scale up? Talking Point Sunday on CNA.
3: CNA wins at the Cannes Corporate Media and TV Awards 2026 with 2 gold, 2 silver and the prestigious Blue Dolphin TV Network of the Year Award. 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CNA. Understand Asia.

0: 55-year-old Hazlina is a former volunteer. She has helped out at non-government organizations, assisting the Rohingya for over 15 years. Hazlina even went to Cox's Bazaar on a humanitarian mission. However, over time, her views have changed.
1: Kerana yang kita lihat kebanyakan mereka yang datang ini bertali arus dan tanpa disekat. 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
0: Among Hazlina's concerns are the settlements of refugees that have sprung up.
1: Saya memang tidak setuju penempatan Rohingya ini berada di Selayang, kan, di Ceras dan sebagainya. 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
0: Malaysia does not operate refugee camps or provide a formal housing system for refugees. Instead, most lived in towns and cities, renting their own accommodation, often sharing crowded spaces to keep costs down. Many live in the Klang Valley, including areas such as Selayang, while sizable refugee communities can also be found in Johor and Penang. But as some communities have grown, so have tensions over how refugees should live alongside local residents.
2: Tengok kawan-kawan, macam mana kita nak biarkan dia orang lama lagi kat sini? Kotor. Longkang tersumbat. Agak lagi.
0: Working to mediate between the local community and Rohingya is the Malaysian Consultative Council of Islamic Organization, or MAPIM. It's an umbrella body representing Islamic non-governmental organizations in Malaysia and provides humanitarian assistance. It also advocates for Muslim communities affected by conflict and persecution.
3: The Rohingyas, they are slowly getting the pressure from communities when they cluster in some areas, where they take up certain spaces, not in a very threatening manner, it's just that their existence is there. So we are trying to also help in that sense. We are talking to as many people to say, be a bit more compassionate and see to their needs.
0: Authorities have classified certain Rohingya settlements as illegal structures, built without planning approval on government or reserved land. As such, they have cracked down on such structures, conducted repeated enforcement raids and evicting the Rohingya. In July, more than 100 Rohingya were detained outside premises of UNHCR where they were seeking assistance after being evicted. Some critics, however, say forcing refugees from their homes is not a long-term solution.
3: Well, we have to be humane. In a way, I mean, we cannot just chase them out. Where do they live? I mean, we cannot allow them to be by the streets. So the practical thing is to, you know, where they are and just, you know, you can record them and you can have them, you know, be monitored. Let them stay, put them under surveillance.
0: To that end, the government is developing a new refugee registration system under the Home Ministry, called the Dokumen Pendaftaran Pelarian, or DPP. The government has said that the new system will improve refugee management and strengthen national security through the collection of verified identity and biometric data. For years, Rohingya in Malaysia could register with the UN Refugee Agency, UNHCR. But registration had to be requested by refugees themselves, meaning UNHCR's figures did not capture everyone. So the number of Rohingya in Malaysia remains uncertain.
4: If you don't identify each individual one of them, you don't know how many of them are here. That could also have many implications. Number one, if you don't know who they are they genuine? Are they political refugees? Are they war refugees? Are they economic migrants? Are they terrorists?
0: But since the launch of the DPP in early 2026, there have been questions over the purpose of this registration program.
5: In Malaysia, as far as we're aware, this program is being conducted by the Immigration Department. So it's being seen from a completely different lens. And I think that is where our concerns lie. They might not have identity documents, they might be stateless, they might not have travel documents, for example. So they come into Malaysia not having those documents. Is this assessment being done from a protection lens or an enforcement lens?
0: Malaysian Home Minister Saifuddin Nasution had said that the purpose of the DPP is for the government itself to maintain records. The Home Ministry had stated that the registry would allow evidence-based policies that reflect actual conditions on the ground. Under the DPP, the government is also piloting an employment scheme. 78 Rohingya detainees were granted refugee status in mid-2026, and 25 of them were identified as eligible for employment and matched with jobs.
4: If we can identify them, we can recognize them, we can give them some rights to work in the service sector and also the construction sector, which we badly need workers today.
5: So I think one of the positive things about this DPP so far is, based on what the government has shared through their press statements and in Parliament, they have mentioned a right to work, they have mentioned certain access to social services and even education.

0: So that is a good pathway forward. But you know, what policy says and what the real access is on the ground, of course, are two completely different things.
1: The government has allocated 10 million ringgit, around 2.4 million US dollars, to roll out the DPP and upgrade facilities for refugees and asylum seekers. That includes three immigration detention depots and three temporary shelter facilities. Even so, convincing some locals of the new measures remains difficult.
2: Saya rasakan sepatutnya pihak UNHCR yang bertanggungjawab untuk memberikan dana kepada kerajaan kita dan bukan membebani negara kita ataupun membuat kerja-kerja pendataan bersendirian. 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So sepatutnya segala pertukan tu perlulah melalui UNHCR sendiri.
1: However, in July 2026, the government directed the UNHCR to temporarily suspend refugee registration while Malaysia implements its own system. Prime Minister Anwar said on October 6 that replacing the UNHCR system will take time and requires negotiations with the UN so that the country is not seen as setting aside international regulations.
0: So, you know, we have this very strange situation where someone might be recognized internationally as a refugee and yet not given any sort of similar recognition in Malaysian law. This is a huge gap that I think needs to be fixed. And it's good that the government is, you know, acknowledging this and trying to find a way forward to bridge this gap.
1: The UNHCR card does not give refugees legal status nor the right to work in Malaysia. But it can help them access support services, including healthcare, provided by UNHCR's partners and other organisations. 43-year-old Fatima relies on these organisations to manage her illness. She's using an alias to protect her identity. After fleeing violence in her village in Rakhine State, she escaped to Bangladesh and then onwards to Malaysia. Along the journey, she fell ill. Refugees can access public healthcare in Malaysia, but they don't enjoy the heavily subsidized rates available to citizens. Instead, they are charged foreigner rates, which cost many times more. Refugees with the UNHCR card receive a 50% discount. Refugee children cannot access the public education system in Malaysia because enrollment is tied to citizenship or recognized legal status. So, most attend community-run, NGO-backed learning centres. However, several of these schools have recently shut due to harassment and threats. The government has made clear that the DPP is not a pathway to permanent residency. Malaysia ultimately expects refugees to leave. But what future do the Rohingya have?
3: Can Singapore's traditional performance arts survive another

generation. From daring circus acts to Chinese stilt walking, a preview into a documentary following performers striving to revive the country's fading practices.

0: is reshaping China's tech landscape. Digital titan Tencent couldn't afford to put its feet up.
1: There are 4 million mini apps connected to WeChat.
0: How will this AI battle change the technology that hundreds of millions of people use every day? And can Tencent stay at the front of the pack? Wednesday on CNA.
2: When a city falls in World War II, what is worth saving?
3: Looting was the imminent danger. The whole progress of science in the Malay Peninsula seemed doomed.
4: Connor, as a scientist, is a very eminent botanist. He worked in the botanic gardens during the Japanese occupation.
2: But saving the collections means doing the unthinkable, working with the enemy.
5: Connor went to the Japanese High Command, imploring them to conserve the collections of the gardens and the museum.
2: British botanists and Japanese scientists, two opposing sides, must come together in wartime.
6: Juan Kariba became director of the gardens. He allowed Holton and Connor to continue doing their important research work.
2: But when does cooperation become a betrayal of trust?
7: Corner and his fellow scientists experience the sense of fear that is shared by many people living in Singapore at the time.
2: Watch War at the Gardens on demand at cna.asia.
8: On October 7, Myanmar leader Min Aung Hlaing arrived in Kuala Lumpur at the invitation of Prime Minister Anwar. Min Aung Hlaing helmed Myanmar's military government after leading the 2021 coup.
9: Sebab apa saya undang? Saya undang dan saya nak beritahu kita boleh bersahabat, kita boleh berdagang, kita boleh terima Myanmar, yeah. Tapi Myanmar mesti terima.
8: About a week before Min Aung Hlaing's visit, Malaysia began repatriating around 1,500 Myanmar nationals. The group is the first of the 5,000 Myanmar nationals Malaysia said had agreed to voluntary repatriation from detention centres. Those who return to a country in the midst of a brutal civil war. The Myanmar military has long been at war with several ethnic armed groups. In western Myanmar, the Arakan army is fighting for greater autonomy for the ethnic Rakhine or Arakanese people. When fighting escalated in late 2023, it took advantage of the military's weakness to seize most of Rakhine state. However, the Arakan army too see the Rohingya as non-indigenous Bengali migrants. Human Rights Watch and UN investigators have documented Arakan army attacks on Rohingya villages. The group has denied allegations that it deliberately targeted civilians.
10: And the Rohingya have been sandwiched between the Arakan army and the government army, and they have been killed by both sides.
8: On October 6th, in a parliamentary session, Prime Minister Anwar said that so far, of the nearly 1,500 repatriations, no Rohingya were included. Still, several rights organizations have criticized the repatriation plans. The controversy around repatriation shows Malaysia's difficult position.
11: So repatriation is not realistic at all because Myanmar is at war.
12: The country where they came from, Myanmar, doesn't want them. Now, we could do UK style or American style program where we pay another country to take them. But then we'll be criticized for being inhuman. The West is fine. They can do all these things and nobody can accuse them. But for Malaysia, it's very sensitive. Plus, we are Muslim. Country. So we have greater responsibility.
8: Resettlement to a third country is another possible solution.

0: This means another country agrees to take in and protect the refugees. The number of refugees resettled to other countries from Malaysia remains small. Between January to August 2024, around 3,300 refugees from Myanmar, which includes Rohingya and other ethnic groups, were resettled from Malaysia to third countries.
1: Why isn't Malaysians sending them away? Why isn't UNHCR resettling them? It's not up to Malaysia, it's not up to UNHCR. All of this is up to the countries that are taking them. So the countries that are taking them are the ones who determine the numbers of people coming in.
2: I don't think in this environment of global slowdown, inflation, costs rising, you know, there won't be any other countries that will accept the Rohingyas to be resettled in their country. So the burden will come back to Malaysia in the end. The question is, do we absorb the burden alone? We want the international community to come and help us.
0: Another suggestion is to move the Rohingya to designated parts of Malaysia.
3: Kerajaan meletakkan mereka pada satu tempat yang bersama dengan komuniti mereka, bukan bercampur dengan kita. 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
0: Whatever the long-term solution, more than 100,000 Rohingya are already in Malaysia. So, what can be done for them in the meantime? There are calls to better integrate them into society.
1: I think we need to understand what integration means. Integration would not mean citizenship or permanent residentship, for example. Practically speaking, we could start with small steps. Integration could mean giving them the right to work, giving their children access to education, giving them meaningful access to healthcare. You know, we could start small.
4: In 2019, Ideas Malaysia, a think tank, actually conducted a study about the economic impacts of legalizing refugees to work in formal sectors in Malaysia. And they found out it would contribute 3 billion ringgit to Malaysia's GDP by 2024 and 6 billion by 2040. And not only that, it would create 4,000 jobs for Malaysian people.
0: Even so, this might be a difficult sell to the Malaysian public. In the 2025 Ipsos survey, most Malaysians do not think refugees make a positive contribution to their country.
5: If the integrate mean forever staying here, that is being rejected by Malaysia. I believe Malaysia have every right to enforce the sovereignty, the immigration law, and put the interest towards our people first.
0: Meanwhile, the Rohingya remain in Malaysia. And as public sentiment hardens, videos targeting the community continue to spread online, fueling further resentment.
1: This is where the government really needs to lead with facts instead of sort of buying into all the xenophobia on the ground. And, you know, we have seen the government doing this quite well. We've seen the government actually coming out and debunking some of the myths.
0: For Prime Minister Anwar, the Rohingya have become a political tightrope. At home, he faces growing pressure for tougher action. But plans to send Rohingya back to Myanmar have drawn fierce criticism from rights groups who say it remains unsafe for them to return. He recently responded to questions about the repatriation plans.
6: No country can just accept hundreds and thousands, and some countries millions. But you have therefore to negotiate. Our position is to protect their welfare concerns, human rights concerns, but to just condemn us for taking this initiative, I don't think is fair.
7: I feel that this is Anwar being Anwar, if I may say that, that he, in a way, he's almost similar to his mentor, previous mentor Mahathir Mohamad, that

0: they want to portray themselves as, you know, a leader of their own. They're doing whatever that they can, a kind of creative diplomacy that can help solve problems, especially again concerning Muslims. But my concern is, will there be a solution to this, right? I feel that it's just another form of diplomacy that ends up going nowhere. But again, to give credit to him, at least he's trying. He's trying for better or for worse.
1: For decades, Malaysia offered the Rohingya a place of refuge. Today, many no longer feel welcome. Unable to return home safely and increasingly unwanted in Malaysia, they are left waiting for a way forward. After years of progress, deforestation is rising again in Indonesia.
2: For us, it's shocking because we expect it's an increase, but not surging.
3: Berarti masyarakat kan manusia itu perlu itu.
1: What's at stake when forests vanish?
4: The flash flood in Sumatra was crazy.
5: Namun sekarang tinggal bersisa semak belukar seperti pohon-pohon kecil yang ada.
1: Indonesia, the return of deforestation. Insight Thursday on CNA.
6: Peeping Toms, man-eaters, forced to wash openly in any source of water you could find, sharing it with everyone and everything. 100 or so years ago, this was the era of washing out in the open. In pre-plumbing days, many people washed outdoors because water was hard to come by. Wells were dug for fresh water and the occasional splashing. Now, these have become subjects of urban relic hunters. For a full-bodied wash, it was much easier to head to a nearby river. And whilst in the water, do the errands. Clean dishes, wash clothes, scrub the buffalo. There was no such thing as bathing for bathing's sake. A riverine location was thus valued real estate and the way of life for people in the region until the Europeans came with their ways. They didn't bring plumbing, but instead their Regency-era morality that looked down on washing in the river shamelessly. They were, however, fond of the sea and salt water cures. In the early 19th century, sea bathing was a popular European pursuit, but neither men nor women could be seen in their bathing suits. The solution was a horse and cart. Meet the bathing machine. It brought men and women, but not together, to bathe in the sea out of sight from the opposite sex. The Europeans in Singapore built a local equivalent just next to the Stamford Canal, a river once called Watering Place. Nothing flashy, it was just three-sided fencing, or a pagar made of poles from the Nibong palm, but it sectioned off the sea and protected bathers from crocodiles, sharks, and other humans. The menfolk used it a lot. European women, however, avoided the pagars. In fact, they avoided regular baths and bathed perhaps only once a month. The woman's daily toilette, as seen in this Degas painting, consisted only of sponging with a pitcher of water and hair brushing. Germ theory wasn't fully explored back then, and besides, a full wash was a big chore, no matter the size of the body. Salt water was used to clean the streets but not fill the baths. Fresh water was bought from the tukang air, or sellers of water, who usually sourced from private wells and rivers. In the early years, men outnumbered women, but the more successful Singapore became, the more willing the women were to join their merchant husbands. And more Asians arrived to labour in the merchants' enterprises.

was no surprise that cultures clashed. The laboring class washed any way they liked. The prudish Victorians took umbrage. In the 1870s, the municipality tried to control wanton bathing by designating bathing places along the rivers. Those who transgressed were fined. The sites were enclosed by wooden screens, some paga-like, others more elaborate, like these ones in Penang. But the measures didn't stop the pollution, which increased with the population. The cries for proper bathhouses could no longer be ignored. Prayers were answered when a river was successfully impounded and the McRitchie Reservoir was created. By the early 1880s, water was piped from here to the pumping stations in town. And this ushered in an era of bathhouses. These structurally sound buildings, possibly modeled after the ones in the region, were established for communal showers or bathing. Cost of entry, 1 cent, about a US dollar 20 today. Public bathhouses centered around Singapore River, Rochor, and Kallang were for the laboring classes. There were private ones for the elites as well. The bathhouse fad ended by the turn of the century, when running water became increasingly piped to homes or kampongs, thanks to the numerous reservoirs that got commissioned. Today, bathhouses have made a comeback. Not quite open spaces, but cozy nooks to cure modern ills, putting a new spin on the term well-being.

0: This is Singapore Tonight.
1: Good evening, I'm Angela Lim in tonight's top stories. N95 masks flying off shelves amid the worsening haze. While one retailer imposes purchase limits, merchants pledge to keep prices unchanged. Haze-related visits to GPs are rising, with some seeing 30% more cases. Clinics say they're prepared to cope with the growing demand. And private home sales jump 93% as buyers snap up more landed homes. But fewer launches could weigh on four-year sales. And a lifeline for kidney patients as the waiting list for a transplant grows. More financial support and education are in the works to encourage living donors.

0: And in your Asia business update, safer, faster training for aviation ground handlers. A new training center for SATS workers uses virtual reality to sharpen their skills and get them job ready faster. And Singapore and the UK are in talks to cut costs for drug makers and get medicines to patients faster. A scramble for N95 masks as the Hay situation worsens, with one retail chain imposing daily purchase limits to ensure all residents can have access to it. But even with a big spike in demand for masks, merchants have pledged not to raise prices.
1: Empty shelves and low stock. Shops in Singapore are seeing brisk sales of protective masks as residents rush to stock up, with the transboundary haze seeing no signs of respite.
2: Yeah, I've been looking at Guardian, Watson's, and they're all sold out. Usually you get there by about 4 p.m. and it's all gone. And you can hear other people in the background behind me also asking other shop employees about N95 masks.
3: Yes, I'm looking for it, actually, but then because of this is my concern about my kids also, that's why. So right now I'm trying to find where's place to find for the N95 mask.
1: In Clementi, a town in the western part of Singapore that's been the hardest hit by unhealthy air quality, many merchants have run out of masks. This Guardian outlet in Clementi told CNA that it stocked up its shelves with 200 boxes of masks and all were sold on the same day. It says it'll impose a daily in-store purchase limit. Each customer can pick up a maximum of 2 boxes of surgical masks and 5 pieces of N95 masks per day. It says the restrictions are meant to ensure that as many customers as possible can have access to masks. Elsewhere, Watson says demand for protective masks at its stores is up 5 times more than early October. Unity is urging customers to purchase only what they need for their households. Despite the rush for masks, a consumer analyst says hoarding behaviour is less likely this time round.
4: I think people are also more aware that this is probably, just a passing phenomenon. So rather than a situation that is going to be permanent. So I think in general, I would say that this past experience that people have would help people to better calibrate, in terms of how much risk they are really facing.
1: An environment expert says that while N95 masks are effective against haze particles, reusable masks can do the same job. And he warns against reusing an N95 mask over and over again.
5: So if you have been, outside for too long, let's say for several hours, perhaps the N95 mask might have been saturated with particles that it managed to capture over time. In which case, it may not prove to be as effective as it used to be because of the extended use of N95 mask over a period of time. And so in a situation like this, I don't want to take any risk. Yeah. I would use a few reusable masks and wash them and wear them again.
1: Mm-hmm. While the demand for masks are soaring, retailers CNA spoke to have promised one thing. The price will be unchanged. They are monitoring the situation closely and will continue to take guidance from the relevant agencies.
0: Meanwhile, vending machines dispensing free N95 masks are emptying out faster than authorities can restock them. The situation meant some residents who wanted to collect their masks are left disappointed. Others who could get their hands on them had to face long queues. At Ang Mo Kio Hub and Yishun Bus Interchange, many residents were seen waiting for the vending machines to be restocked. Many were seniors, with some already wearing reusable cloth masks. There were also grumbles over the long wait as workers replenished the machines. Ang Mo Kio Hub is adding another vending machine to meet rising demand. The vending machines are to complement People's Association's mask distribution efforts to the community. On Wednesday, Sustainability and the Environment Minister Grace Fu explained that the initiative was brought forward as the government is being cautious, with haze readings likely to continue spiking. She urged Singaporeans to be patient and assured that masks will be brought to every part of the country as quickly as possible. some community clubs are a hive of activity as residents turn up to pick up free masks and seek respite at the air-conditioned haze shelters. At one centre, volunteers distributed 5 times more masks to residents than the day before. Staff say the increase is expected, with fresh supplies ready to meet demand over the coming days. Chloe Teo and Noah Kong with this report.
6: These volunteers, or neighbourhood kakis as they are affectionately known, have a little more on their plate this hay season. They're lending a hand with efforts to keep residents safe and healthy, from packing masks to manning the hay shelter at Tanjung Pagar Community Club.
7: The CC requested we as a neighbourhood kakis to take turns, you see. So every 2 hours we have one of our neighbourhood kakis to take over.
6: The centre has seen a steady stream of residents on its second day of distributions. As of 5 p.m. in the evening, volunteers had distributed more than 500 masks, up from around 158 the previous day. And it's a similar picture here at Radin Mas Community Club. Some 715 masks had been handed out as distribution went down for the day. But staff here had already anticipated the higher take-up. After an initial supply of around 1,880 masks, another 2,000 arrived today, which they say is enough to meet demand for the next few days. And they're not relying on residents to come here either. Some of these masks will be taken straight into the neighbourhood. Staff will be bringing masks along on their regular house visits. Over 2 hours, they're looking to cover around 140 homes, handing out masks to eligible residents along the way. And it's not just masks seeing more takers. More residents are also making use of the haze shelter here. At one point, there were around 20 people seeking refuge from unhealthy air.
8: Amid the haze situation, volunteers are stepping up to care for vulnerable residents. At this community club in Kreta Ayer, Kim Seng, about 10 grassroots leaders are going door-to-door to give out masks and invite people to the haze shelters. Mr. Pei is one of them. The 66-year-old retiree has been walking the ground and educating seniors on the ill effects of the haze. Some residents have also stepped in to help pack the masks for distribution. Now here at the Kreta Ayer Community Club, there was already a handful of people queuing up outside even before the doors opened this morning. And that's to get their masks, for which they're entitled 2 per person. And in the few hours I've been here, there's been a steady stream of residents still coming in. So for now, CCs are closing at their usual time of 6 p.m. But that's set to change when the 24-hour PSI breaches the 300 level, entering the hazardous range. They will then stay open till 10 p.m. across the island.
0: People are also flocking to GP clinics to seek treatment for haze-related conditions, with some doctors seeing as much as 30% more cases. This comes a few days after subsidies were rolled out to provide affordable outpatient medical care amid worsening transboundary haze. Nicole Qatar finds out more.
9: A busier morning than usual, with longer waiting times, at this clinic in the western district of Boon Lay. Many are seeking treatment for haze-related symptoms, from coughs and throat irritation to flare-ups of asthma and allergies.
10: We have observed an increase in patient numbers over the past week, in particular for patients who have presented with haze-related ailments such as respiratory symptoms as well as eye and skin-related conditions. So for this particular group of patients with haze-related ailments, there has been at least a 30% increase compared to similar periods over the past few months.
9: Dr. Poe says the increase has been seen across the group's nearly 40 clinics island-wide. Other healthcare providers CNA spoke to are seeing a similar trend. Among them are patients returning after years without needing treatment.
11: The ones that tend to come in will be the ones who have baseline conditions of allergic rhinitis or baseline conditions of asthma and sensitive airways, and they've come in for flare-up of these conditions. Some of our patients who haven't come to us for a number of years have also turned up recently with minor respiratory complaints, including that of runny nose, cough, sore throat.
9: His patients have been advised to stay indoors when 1 hour PM2.5 levels are elevated. And one question patients are asking, just how harmful is this haze?
11: These are small matters or particles which cannot be seen with the naked eye, and when inhaled or taken into the body are similar to some of the ingredients or the particulate matters that we get from a cigarette. So some people who are out there for 12 hours in PM2.5 about 200, then it may be about 4 cigarettes a day.
9: Clinics say they are prepared if patient load remains elevated. Several have stocked up on medicines for respiratory and haze-related conditions, while some have deployed more doctors during peak periods, including evenings and weekends.
0: When the haze gets this bad, we're all hoping for one thing: rain. And this morning, we got it. Heavy showers swept across parts of eastern, southern and western Singapore. But did the rain actually help? Well, not much, it seems. Even after the showers, air quality in western Singapore remained very unhealthy. Now, rain can help wash fine particles, including PM2.5, out of the air. It's a process called wet deposition, or rain scavenging. But how much pollution gets washed away depends on the rainfall, and any relief may be short-lived. And if we're relying on rain to clear the haze, could we actually make it happen? That's the idea behind cloud seeding. But cloud seeding needs existing clouds, and rain may fall elsewhere. So can it really help clear Singapore's haze? And here's how it works. Scientists release tiny particles, such as silver iodide or salt, into suitable clouds. These help water droplets form and grow, potentially increasing rainfall. Now, cloud seeding can't create clouds from clear skies. And during dry spells, soot and carbon particles can warm the air, making rain even less likely. Singapore is small and winds vary. Any rain encouraged by cloud seeding could fall outside the island. And when rain falls, it can carry some of the haze particles out of the air, which sounds like a pretty good solution, but there is a catch.
5: It's like putting a bandage to an injury. So we don't solve the problem, we mask it. If we do cloud seeding, and then it will lead to the rainfall, but it's not going to have a, we're not going to have a continuous rainfall until the end of this month, or even for 24 hours. It's going to be only short term, but we still have the transboundary air pollution problem, and that cannot be stopped.
0: Solving one problem could create an even bigger one. Induced rain could potentially carry pollution into water reservoirs, posing ecological and indirect human risks. And if regional fires keep burning and winds bring more smoke our way, the haze could also return.
12: Cloud seeding for rain will not be effective given our size and geography. Any induced rain might not fall on Singapore due to variable wind patterns. Regional and bilateral cooperation are therefore essential to address transboundary haze.
0: So rain may bring a welcome break, but lasting relief still depends on tackling the fires that are producing all that smoke. And still to come, split-second decisions and life or death stakes. How a new training facility prepares aviation staff for danger. And could parties responsible for the haze be sued? We ask an expert, what's holding back legal action? Next.
13: Can Singapore's traditional performance arts survive another generation? From daring circus acts to Chinese stilt walking, a preview into a documentary following performers striving to revive the country's fading practices.
14: All new on Singapore Hour. 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Live out your Formula One fantasy with these high-octane thrills.
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0: Welcome back. In your business news, new private home sales in Singapore jumped more than 93% in September, with developers selling 296 units, up from 153 in August. Analysts say the rebound was within expectations, as home sales typically pick up after the lunar seventh month. On year, sales were up about 16%, with landed home sales hitting their highest monthly level since April 2018.
1: I think this is a multi-year high in terms of landed homes sold in a single month. This is likely due to the narrowing premium between a new terrace home versus a resale terrace home. So some buyers who have actually accumulated wealth over the years take the opportunity to actually buy a new terrace home.
0: In the first 9 months of this year, more than 5,300 private homes were sold. That's around 32% fewer compared to the same period last year. Analysts expect major launches, including Thomson Reserve, to boost sales in the final quarter. But overall transactions this year are still expected to fall short of 2025, partly because fewer projects were launched. And buying activity could slow again towards the year-end holidays.
2: From mid-November onwards, we are going to have school vacations. And of course, in December, there is the festive period where basically many market participants might take a break, go on overseas vacations. And this will actually slow down both housing demand as well as the marketing activities in the market.
0: In other news, at least 2,000 SATS workers will be able to train for potentially dangerous situations in cargo handling without putting themselves in harm's way. A new immersive training center lets them practice making split-second decisions under pressure and could also cut training time by 40%. Nadira Zaidi has more.
3: This is where staff can learn how to operate ground support equipment, from tractors and forklifts to giant cargo loaders and transporters, and train for when things go wrong. So I put it to the test. Cargo can fall from height. You could find yourself dealing with an oil spill, or a forklift can become unstable.
4: So this simulator not only tests workers' response time, but it also simulates the whole warehouse layout so staff can practice in familiar environment and review what went wrong. According to SATS, training new staff can take up to 6 months, but with this new training facility, it expects that training time to be cut by about 40%.
3: Experienced staff will come here for refresher training every 2 years. For SATS, the simulations offer another way to make sure workers are ready before they are deployed.
5: Before we let our trainees go live in a live environment, they have to demonstrate that they are able to know the rules and operate the equipment safely. I think it's no different from driving tests. Before you are allowed onto the public roads, you are able to pass within the driving circuit. This helps that by injecting different scenarios for our trainees to experience.
3: The centre is also open to students, including those not studying aviation courses.
6: VR is really a cross-cutting skills. Using it onto a forklift, using it into cargo handling is just an application. So long as the students want to learn, we are able to impart the knowledge and they are able to apply that skills to different types of environment.
3: With Singapore expanding its air hub through Terminal 5, one expert says cargo handling will take on an even greater importance.
7: End of the day, not all shipments will end up in Singapore as a final destination. They could be actually transiting through Singapore to somewhere. So speed is actually the delivery promise that we give them. It has to be reliable. Aviation hub has to be reliable. Airlines, cargo agents expect our shipments to go through smoothly in Changi Airport.
3: He adds that students also need to be trained to assess AI-driven decisions and keep up with workforce developments.
0: Charity leaders in Singapore will get more help strengthening how their organisations are run under a new mentoring program. It comes as a study found that only 1 in 3 charities surveyed considers itself mature in managing its people. The new pilot called Charity Elevate will match charity board members, human resource leaders and chief executives with experienced mentors. The aim is to help strengthen leadership in charities so that donors, beneficiaries and volunteers can have confidence in how they are run.
8: Good governance is a key pillar that helps charities earn and sustain this trust. It provides the foundation for charities to serve effectively, make good decisions, and thrive through uncertainty.
9: I do believe that it's important that investing in people is actually investing in our mission. So to ensure that our people are well equipped with the skills and the knowledge to be able to run organization well and manage organization well so that we can actually serve better.
0: Meanwhile, more than 1,000 Singapore Pools employees will receive AI training under a new partnership between Singapore Pools and NTUC Learning Hub. Free places will also be offered to its charity partners, benefiting more than 300 workers. The courses aim to help workers tap AI for everyday tasks and improve productivity. And amid rapid advances in AI and the effects of climate change, philanthropy could play a bigger role in helping societies adapt by piloting new ideas and taking risks that governments and businesses may not. That was one of the ideas explored at an inaugural summit in Beijing, jointly organized by Tsinghua University and Philanthropy Asia Alliance, an initiative of Singapore's Temasek Trust. Around 220 leaders from China and beyond attended across philanthropy, business, government and academia. CNA's Rebecca Mateo reports.
10: How to respond to the social challenges brought about by rapid advances in AI and a changing climate were among the issues front and center at a three-day summit in Beijing, organized by Tsinghua University and Philanthropy Asia Alliance.
11: Philanthropy has the ability to bring different players together and pilot, because philanthropy can actually put out a risk capital. We can fail, but lessons from it will be really applicable to all. I think the super power we need right now is for multiple players to come together. In the old days, it was philanthropists talking among themselves, multilateral banks talking among themselves. But we really need government, private sector, and philanthropists talking together to say, I'll take this piece. If it's proven, you take that piece.
10: It's the first time the summit is being held, and organizers say choosing China was intentional.
11: The ability of the Chinese market to really take a small solution to become really maybe hundreds of thousands, hundreds of millions, to see it up close here is something that is really valuable for all of us to take away.
10: But the rapid pace of innovation is also raising questions about its impact on society.
7: 清华可以说是中国AI也好,机器人也好,非常重要的一个我们把它叫创新引擎,他们能够把他们在产业发展当中遇到的一些问题也带给这些公益慈善人。Those
10: questions played out across the summit, including how AI could reshape the future of work and who can step in to support those at risk of being left behind.
12: Private sector moves fast because it follows a trail of money and commercial interests. Government usually has a long-term vision for the best interests of the civil society, but there's always going to be a gap because these are different agendas. Philanthropy that is employed well should bridge this gap. Philanthropy at its best should be ninja and tai chi together. It should be fast and slow.
10: Similar questions emerged around China's energy transition.
13: The challenge is not simply about more renewable capacity, but making the entire power system more flexible and efficient. From ADB's perspective, the next phase of energy transition is not just about financing additional infrastructure. It is also about strengthening institutions, improving regulations, and developing commercially viable solutions.
10: And across these

0: issues, organizers say the aim is to move towards action.
1: The goal is also to move these discussions beyond the conference room and into the real world. As part of the three-day event, delegates will visit projects around Beijing, looking at, for instance, how AI is being used to support children with autism and how digital tools are being used to preserve one of China's most important historical sites, the Great Wall.
0: The bigger test will be whether ideas like these can move beyond individual projects and be adapted and scaled to benefit more communities. Rebecca Mateo, CNA, Beijing.
2: Singapore and the UK are in talks to reduce costs for drug makers and help patients get medicines faster. Minister in charge of trade relations, Grace Fu, says a deal will allow both sides to mutually recognise regulatory checks on manufacturing facilities. Speaking at a British Chamber of Commerce event, she also stressed the growing economic ties. She noted that bilateral trade grew 30% on year, reaching 25 billion Singapore dollars last year.
3: The steady growth in our trade and investment relationship is not something to take for granted. It reflects sustained effort and commitment on both sides to keep our markets open and accessible, especially in an environment where tariffs, export controls, and investment restrictions are now becoming more common. Our relationship reflects a shared belief that openness, trust, and cooperation remain the better path.
2: And still to come, desperate to clear the toxic haze, Indonesia is turning to an unusual approach involving dry ice. And a growing wait for kidney transplants in Singapore, prompting fresh efforts to get more living donors. The details when we come back.
4: Saturday, Japan Hour takes on Tokyo, Edo style. Brush up on tradition. Savour the art of Edo style sushi. And picture the past through Ekeyoe and Edo Kiriko. Then, from traditional artistry to artful living, step inside the creative world of Petals Tokyo. Japan Hour, Saturday on CNA.
5: 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And Takashimaya Singapore, celebrating 33 years of timeless finesse.
6: I'll be doing a stint as an infant care assistant.
7: Wow, good job.
6: By 2030, infant care fees will be capped at $300 a month. But will there be enough places and teachers?
8: The government wants to hire 1,800 new infant educators by 2030. How confident are you that we will hit that target?
6: Infant care, can we scale up? Talking Point Sunday on CNA.
9: Artificial intelligence is reshaping China's tech landscape. Digital titan Tencent couldn't afford to put its feet up.
10: There are 4 million mini apps connected to WeChat.
9: How will this AI battle change the technology that hundreds of millions of people use every day? And can Tencent stay at the front of the pack? Wednesday on CNA.
11: Biodiversity is booming, which is inviting for some local foragers and farmers who embrace edible wildlife.
12: We're the largest organic banana grower in Singapore.
13: This is a gem.
12: Amazing. Yeah. So the mulberries are from the garden.
14: No, that's delicious.
15: Singapore is ramping up conservation efforts locally and across the region.
16: I really do love reptiles and finding out about them, so I really love my job.
17: The building must relate to the lives of the people.
18: There are those who dare to be different, who have made their mark in Singapore and beyond.
19: You have such big dreams, you know, you want to change the world with your art.
20: Obviously, every fighter wants to win, so all you can do is to

0: Updating tonight's top stories, expect longer waiting times at GP clinics as patient numbers surge because of the haze. Some doctors report up to 30% more cases and a rise in respiratory symptoms. Demand is surging for N95 masks, with one retail chain imposing daily purchase limits. But merchants have pledged not to raise prices. When should one wear a protective mask during haze season? The one-hour PM2.5 reading holds the key. The Health Ministry says residents may refer to this reading to plan for immediate outdoor activities and decide if wearing a mask is necessary. The Health Ministry advises that when the PM2.5 reading is in the very high range, people who need to be outdoors can reduce exposure by wearing an N95 mask or its equivalent with a good fit. When that reading is in the high range, vulnerable people such as seniors, pregnant women, and those with chronic heart or lung disease should avoid outdoor activity. If they need to head out, they should wear a mask to reduce exposure. Singapore's air quality remains in the unhealthy range, and as at 10 p.m., the one-hour PM2.5 reading ranges from 128 to 207 in the elevated to high bands. The central region recorded the highest reading. The 24-hour PSI has hit 194 in the central region at 10 p.m., and other regions are between 128 and 174. The National Environment Agency is asking residents to refer to the one-hour PM2.5 reading for immediate activities and the 24-hour PSI forecast to plan ahead. It adds that haze from fires in Kalimantan is likely to continue drifting to Singapore tomorrow. But showers and shifting winds could bring some relief over the weekend. Indonesia's president has picked new disaster management leaders to help tackle intensifying land and forest fires that have fueled toxic haze across the region. Army General Kristome Santuri is the new head of BNPB, the main body in charge of the firefighting efforts, while Forestry Ministry official Satyawan Pudiamoko has been named chief of a newly formed peatland and mangrove body. The new disaster mitigation chief has pledged to consider offers of foreign assistance to douse the country's biggest forest fires in over a decade. Now, the smoke from the blazes is driving air pollution levels into the unhealthy territory in parts of Southeast Asia. Schools in Timor-Leste have fallen silent as authorities suspend in-person classes for 3 days from today. Malaysia also tightening school safety measures. Schools must now close when the air pollutant index exceeds 200, while outdoor activities will be suspended once readings surpass 100.
1: I feel shocked and disappointed, of course, especially when it starts affecting children's schooling and their ability to play outside. As a parent, that makes me really concerned. It feels like this recurring problem still isn't being managed properly.
0: Apocalyptic yellow and orange skies seen in parts of Indonesia nearest to the fire's epicenter. Visibility there plunging to just a few dozen meters. And hundreds of thousands of people are suffering from respiratory illnesses across 7 provinces. Sustainability and the Environment Minister Grace Fu says Singapore is keeping its options open on taking action under the Transboundary Haze Pollution Act as it collects and reviews data on the ongoing haze situation. So what is the Transboundary Haze Pollution Act? Enacted in 2014, the law gives authorities the power to take legal action against companies responsible for causing or contributing to haze pollution in Singapore. Companies found guilty can be fined more than $78,000 a day, capped at $1.56 million. Now, authorities can also issue preventive measures, notices requiring companies to take steps to prevent, reduce, or control haze pollution. The law applies even when the activities causing the haze take place overseas, covering entities operating both within and outside Singapore.

0: It also allows individuals and businesses to pursue civil claims for personal injury, property damage, or economic losses linked to haze pollution. But enforcement remains a challenge. No company has been fined or sued under the Act. Singapore last invoked the law following the severe haze episode in 2015, when six Indonesian companies were issued legal notices. Two investigations were subsequently closed after the companies showed they were no longer associated with the affected land when the fires broke out. Investigations into the remaining four companies, however, are still ongoing, more than a decade later. And for more analysis, we're joined by Associate Professor Eugene Tan from the SMU School of Law. Eugene, good to have you with us.
1: Thank you.
0: Now, as we've heard earlier, Singapore passed the Transboundary Haze Pollution Act more than a decade ago. Until then, there hasn't been any successful prosecution. So is it safe to say that the law isn't quite working as a deterrent?
1: I think it's a fair question to ask. When you look at laws, the main purpose of a law, such as the Transboundary Haze Pollution Act, is to deter behaviour that is undesirable. And if deterrents fail, what sort of enforcement action can be taken? You know, would there be a successful prosecution? And so when you look at the law, I would say that on both counts, the law probably hasn't fared as well. And so if there are concerns that the Transboundary Haze Pollution Act is a paper tiger, or perhaps that it's not even fit for purpose, I think those are legitimate concerns, right? Because much as we understand, right, that mounting a case against the alleged perpetrators, you will need evidence, right? And evidence is not found in Singapore, that could pose challenges, right? But that also means, whether we could look to see, whether the law could be given more teeth.
0: Okay, so let's talk about evidence then. Much of the evidence in the companies involved in these activities are based overseas. So how difficult is it for Singapore, first of all, to have access to this evidence and then to enforce the law across its borders?
1: Correct. So enforcement, outside of Singapore is going to be very difficult. So even though the law provides for extraterritorial reach, the difficulty is getting enough robust evidence, that can stand up to scrutiny in court. And this evidence, very often would require investigators, right? And countries are not rarely allow foreign investigators onto their soil. And this has happened with earlier episodes of the haze, where Indonesia flatly denied Singapore's request for investigation officers to go in, or for Indonesia, to lend assistance, right? Because they look at it as an interference with their national sovereignty. So without the evidence, to show that these perpetrators have committed the offence, I think it becomes very difficult, to mount a prosecution. And so that's where, I think the law faces tremendous hurdles.
0: Well, it might seem that some of the perpetrators are more within reach. We have some companies allegedly linked to the current haze with a presence in Singapore. So doesn't that make it somewhat easier to investigate them or take action against them?
1: It probably becomes easier if, let's say, they have been successfully prosecuted, right? But so long as, they are not convicted, the fact that they are present in Singapore, right, they have an office here, I think still doesn't provide much assistance. So the question is really, being able to ensnare, if I could put it that way, these companies, right? And so one way is perhaps, to consider, I think the main difficulty is always evidence gathering. And so the question is whether the law could include certain presumptions, right? Presumptions like if a fire were to take place, in your land, that could suffice for purposes of prosecution. But then we also come up with difficulty in gathering evidence, such as land ownership details, right? Again, these are information which are not very reliable from Indonesian sources, So there are these sort of multiple difficulties. So I think we need to look beyond, prosecution methods, but really to look at sort of preventive measures, that could be taken.
0: So with evidence and enforcement as challenges here, and with no successful prosecutions more than a decade on, does something need to change in the law or how it's enforced?
1: I think certainly the law needs to be seriously looked at. You know, so one option really would be what I call, you know, widening the chain of causation. So by that, I mean, you know, anyone who enables, you know, the polluter to pollute could be caught within the enforcement crosshairs. So here we're looking at perhaps even the

0: that are sold in Singapore, you know, that come from whether it's palm oil or paper and pulp, you know, that they are able to provide certification, you know, that these crops were grown in a sustainable way, haze-free manner, you know, that I think, you know, will help, you know, polluters to bear in mind, you know, that their polluting activities, you know, will hit their pockets. And finally, I think the possibility of increasing the fines, right? So the maximum fine at the moment under the transboundary haze pollution is 2 million Singapore dollars, right? Or $100,000 a day. I think there is a lot of scope, you know, to enhance the penalties, you know, given that the revenues that many of these companies make, you know, go into the hundreds of millions or even billions of dollars.
1: Eugene, thank you so much for sharing your insights on this today. I've been speaking with Associate Professor Eugene Tan from the SMU School of Law. Indonesia is now turning to an unusual weapon, dry ice, to tackle the haze. But how is it supposed to work? And can it really clear the air? Chandni Vatvani explains.
2: Indonesia is battling its worst wildfires in more than a decade, sending thick plumes of smoke into the atmosphere. The resulting haze is choking the air across the country and spreading beyond its borders, affecting neighboring countries in Southeast Asia. But fires are not the only problem. Under certain weather conditions, a layer of warmer air above cooler air near the ground can act like a lid, preventing smoke and pollution from rising and dispersing. This is known as temperature inversion. The result? A blanket of haze trapped close to the ground, reducing visibility and exposing millions of people to unhealthy air. After dozens of weather modification operations, including cloud seeding, Indonesia is now testing out an unusual approach: dry ice dispersal. Dry ice, or solid carbon dioxide, has been used in weather modification experiments since the 1940s, mainly to encourage ice crystal formation in clouds. But this time, the goal is different. Instead of trying to produce rain, authorities hope to disperse smoke trapped near the ground. So, how is this supposed to work? Aircraft disperses pellets of dry ice over a targeted area. The idea is to cool the layer of warm air, disrupt the temperature inversion, and allow trapped smoke to rise and disperse. Clearer air could also improve visibility, allowing water bombing and cloud seeding aircraft to operate more safely and effectively. Authorities have prepared some 1.5 tons of dry ice for this operation, but it is worth noting that this is an experimental approach, the first of its kind in Indonesia. Improvement in air quality, if any, could be temporary depending on weather conditions. Ultimately, dry ice does not extinguish burning forests or peatlands. As long as the fires continue to smolder, smoke will continue to pump into the atmosphere. Chandni Vatvani, CNA, Jakarta.
1: And still to come, a major overhaul of Singapore's oldest LRT is nearing the finish line, promising smoother journeys for commuters. Stay with us.
3: Can Singapore's traditional performance arts survive another generation? From daring circus acts to Chinese stilt walking, a preview into a documentary following performers striving to revive the country's fading practices.
4: After years of progress, deforestation is rising again in Indonesia.
5: For us, it's shocking because we expect it's an increase, but not surging.
6: Berarti masyarakat kan manusia itu perlu itu.
4: What's at stake when forests vanish?
7: The flash flood in Sumatra was crazy.
8: Namun sekarang tinggal bersisa semak belukar seperti pohon-pohon kecil yang ada.
4: Indonesia, the return of deforestation. Insight Thursday on CNA.
9: CNA wins at the Cannes Corporate Media and TV Awards 2026 with 2 gold, 2 silver and the prestigious Blue Dolphin TV Network of the Year Award. Recognized on the global stage.

0: stage for trusted news, excellence in journalism, and compelling documentaries. CNA. Understand Asia.
1: When a city falls in World War II, what is worth saving?
2: Looting was the imminent danger. The whole progress of science in the Malay Peninsula seemed doomed.
3: Connor, as a scientist, is a very eminent botanist. He worked in the Botanic Gardens during the Japanese occupation.
1: But saving the collections means doing the unthinkable, working with the enemy.
4: Connor went to the Japanese High Command, imploring them to conserve the collections of the gardens and the museum.
1: British botanists and Japanese scientists, two opposing sides, must come together in wartime.
5: Juan Kariba became director of the gardens. He allowed Holton and Connor to continue doing their important research work.
1: But when does cooperation become a betrayal of trust?
6: Corner and his fellow scientists experience the sense of fear that is shared by many people living in Singapore at the time.
1: Watch War at the Gardens on demand at cna.asia.
7: East Asia, a region steeped in history, now helping to write the future of our world.
8: From the corridors of power to the region's most remote corners, we'll break down the news driving some of the world's largest economies and explain why it matters.
7: On East Asia Tonight, with me, Otelie Edwards.

0: Welcome back to Singapore Tonight. The kidney transplant journey for both donor and recipient could soon become more accessible and affordable. This following the announcements of more funding support and a new education campaign by the National Kidney Foundation. As Singapore marks 50 years of living donor kidney transplants, it faces a growing list of patients waiting for this life-saving act.
1: This nurse gave her sister a new lease on life when she was diagnosed with kidney failure in late 2021. She donated one of her kidneys after her sister had to stop dialysis treatment due to being too exhausted after work.
2: I could really recall the last day or the day when I'm going to the theater. She was crying and still asked me whether I want to change my decision. I say no, I'm going in. To the extent that she was very close to me.
1: It wasn't easy to accept the organ donation.
3: I actually didn't want to because I was more concerned about herself, her family, but she insisted of giving her kidney, and that's when the whole topic started on the transplant. From all the counselling, I decided, okay, she'll be fine and she'll be all right.
1: These worries are not uncommon, but experts say hospitals will undertake necessary precautions.
4: Every donor, we go through a complete checkup for that donor before we consider suitability for donation. And in patients where we think there's a possibility of them getting diabetes later, we will do special tests to check whether or not they're at that risk.
1: Patients waiting for a deceased donor's kidney in Singapore have gone up by more than 50% in the past 10 years. To encourage more living donors, the National Kidney Foundation announced plans to strengthen financial and educational support.
4: Our overall incidence of living donation is also low in Singapore in comparison to the rest of the world. We need to know the social circumstances and build trust in the patient as well as in the next of kin so that we can carry on this conversation about organ donation and kidney transplantation in a culturally sensitive manner.
1: NKF intends to enhance its support fund and is looking into covering frequent transport costs between home and the hospital. It'll work with two hospitals to provide more timely advice so that patients can consider living donor kidney transplants before undergoing dialysis. These transplants have higher success rates compared to those done after dialysis.
0: The 8-year renewal of the Bukit Panjang Light Rail Transit is in its final stretch, with the ongoing replacement of power rails. Works are on track to be completed by the end of the year. The first major renewal of Singapore's oldest LRT line aims to make the network more resilient and make journeys more reliable for commuters. Charlotte Lim with more.
5: These power rails running alongside the LRT tracks keep the trains moving. Nearly all of the 16.6 kilometres of power rails across the 27-year-old Bukit Panjang LRT network has now been replaced to improve reliability. But carrying out the renewal while keeping trains running came with its challenges.
6: So the engineering hours typically is about 3 hours a night. So imagine for the project site, they only have 3 hours to do what they need to do, and we need to bring back the system fully online to run the service.
5: Despite the tight window, several key systems have been upgraded over the past 8 years. This includes a newer signalling system with backups that can kick in automatically when there's a fault. The power supply system has also been upgraded with an additional source to make the network more resilient. This revamped operations control centre is equipped with new systems to better manage train operations. A renewed fleet of 32 trains is now in service, promising smoother journeys for commuters. Still, there have been some bumps along the way.
7: Just last year, two major disruptions hit all 13 stations within a month, bringing services to a halt for several hours. Both were caused by a network fault of the power system.
5: Overall, Transport Minister Jeffrey Seow says reliability has improved significantly since the renewal process began.
8: The reliability of MKBF has gone up 8 times since the project started in 2018. Train systems are complicated systems with many components, many parts, It is invariable that sometimes, occasionally, there will be a fault in the system, a component not working, and then we will have a delay or disruption. We will work very hard to try to minimize those occurrences.
5: Separately, lift upgrading works across all stations will be completed by February next year.
0: And before we go, here are some topics of interest we've been tracking on our online platforms. Free N95 masks are being distributed across the island in response to a sharp increase in PM2.5 levels. The masks can be collected at designated points, including community clubs and vending machines at selected public transport hubs. Now, who is eligible for those masks? Members of the Pioneer and Merdeka generation, Orange and Blue CHAS card holders, medical fee exemption card holders, and those receiving Comcare assistance. As for pregnant women, children aged 7 to 16 years old, and people with medical conditions such as asthma, they too can collect the free masks, but only at the CCs. Plus, VIPs take note, a haze advisory is out ahead of K-pop group Big Bang's concerts at the National Stadium this weekend. Concertgoers are being urged to stay hydrated, plan their journey, and consider masking up. And for the full stories and more, you can find us on TikTok and our website, cna.asia. And that's it for Singapore Tonight. Have a good night.

0: The first thing in the morning as Asia wakes up to a new day. Get up to speed with major events shaping lives in the region and other parts of the world.
1: Putting things in perspective with eye-opening reports and expert analysis as a new era of global politics breeds power struggles and shifting alliances.
2: We get to the heart of the matter and take stock of the issues you're invested in with on-the-ground reports and wall-to-wall coverage.
0: Viewing it all from a regional lens because we put Asia first.
3: People are crying and shouting, the flood is coming.
4: A mountain collapses. A wall of water tears through Nepal's valleys. It takes homes, roads, and lives. But in its wake, people step forward.
5: We Nepalese, we like to help each other.
6: This is the lesson needed. In this worst condition, this is our duty, responsibility.
4: Communities are cut off, but volunteers adapt.
7: Drones are a new disaster crisis, a new technology, a new hope.
5: I'm happy that I can help, but it also eats me.
3: But humanity is inside here. I have to.
4: Watch Nepal, The Flood's Wake, on demand at CNN.

0: is Asia First.
1: Good morning, I'm Julie Yu at 7 a.m. here in Singapore, where we begin this hour. The country is considering legal action against companies linked to forest and peatland fires in Indonesia that are worsening a transboundary haze. Prime Minister Lawrence Wong says authorities are investigating those responsible and may work with countries to hold them accountable.
2: I'm Arnold Gay, India's national capital on high alert ahead of planned demonstrations by the youth-led Janata Party over a controversial electoral exercise. Police ask people to stay away, warning of all possible measures to control the crowds. Also ahead, President Trump cancels a widely condemned plan to live stream the execution of a former U.S. Army major. Ed Al-Hassan was convicted of killing 13 people at a Texas military base in 2009.
3: Sarah, Hollywood Business News. Wall Street closes higher as AI spending concerns prompt investors to seek opportunities elsewhere, while persistent inflation tempers gains. And at the Paris Motor Show, affordable electric cars take the spotlight, with luxury models still having a place in the fast-changing market. But first,
1: the transboundary haze continues to cast a heavy pall over affected Southeast Asian countries. This due to fires from Indonesia, which has put a new chief in charge of the situation.
2: Singapore is weighing legal action. Prime Minister Lawrence Wong posting on social media that Singapore is looking into companies which may be responsible for the fires. He says where warranted action will be taken under Singapore's Transboundary Haze Pollution Act, including exploring joint action with other countries.
1: Mr. Wong said the haze is made worse by the extended dry period. He added that Singapore has offered assistance to Indonesia and will continue to work closely with ASEAN partners to address the issue. As of 6 a.m., the country's one-hour PM 2.5 levels are mostly in the elevated level, except for the east in the high band, while the 24-hour PSI is in the unhealthy range, except for the central region, which is in the very unhealthy range.
2: Across the border in Malaysia, local media say that Prime Minister Anwar Ibrahim is saying the country has done its best on haze talks with Indonesia. Foreign Minister Mohamed Hassan quoted as saying there are no plans to take legal action as it could impact ties. Frustration is mounting among the people.
4: I feel shocked and disappointed, of course, especially when it starts affecting children's schooling and their ability to play outside. As a parent, that makes me really concerned. It feels like this recurring problem still isn't being managed properly.
1: The haze has spread further to the Philippines and Timor-Leste, which has closed its schools.
5: Loron

0: que acontecer eternamente.
1: The battle at the fiery front lines may get a boost soon. Indonesia's foreign minister says the country will accept foreign help to fight forest fires. He said President Prabowo Subianto has expressed his approval and the matter is under discussion at the technical level.
2: Kristomei Sianturi sebagai kepala badan nasional penanggulangan.
3: Well, this is the president's new man in charge of disaster management. Kristomei Sianturi was officially sworn in yesterday. He's vowed immediate action, saying, quote, "We are talking about minutes, not hours."
1: As Indonesia ramps up efforts to fight the fires, it's trialing a new method aimed at dispersing the smoke to tackle the worsening haze, especially over urban areas. Chani Vavani explains.
4: Indonesia is battling its worst wildfires in more than a decade, sending thick plumes of smoke into the atmosphere. The resulting haze is choking the air across the country and spreading beyond its borders, affecting neighboring countries in Southeast Asia. But fires are not the only problem. Under certain weather conditions, a layer of warmer air above cooler air near the ground can act like a lid, preventing smoke and pollution from rising and dispersing. This is known as temperature inversion. The result? A blanket of haze trapped close to the ground, reducing visibility and exposing millions of people to unhealthy air. After dozens of weather modification operations, including cloud seeding, Indonesia is now testing out an unusual approach: dry ice dispersal. Dry ice, or solid carbon dioxide, has been used in weather modification experiments since the 1940s, mainly to encourage ice crystal formation in clouds. But this time, the goal is different. Instead of trying to produce rain, authorities hope to disperse smoke trapped near the ground. So, how is this supposed to work? Aircraft disperses pellets of dry ice over a targeted area. The idea is to cool the layer of warm air, disrupt the temperature inversion, and allow trapped smoke to rise and disperse. Clearer air could also improve visibility, allowing water bombing and cloud seeding aircraft to operate more safely and effectively. Authorities have prepared some 1.5 tons of dry ice for this operation, but it is worth noting that this is an experimental approach, the first of its kind in Indonesia. Improvement in air quality, if any, could be temporary depending on weather conditions. Ultimately, dry ice does not extinguish burning forests or peatlands. As long as the fires continue to smolder, smoke will continue to pump into the atmosphere. Chani Vatvani, CNA, Jakarta.
3: Malaysian lawmakers are pressing the government to take joint action against firms linked to the fires in Indonesia. The country's palm oil industry also stepping up efforts to prevent and manage forest fires, with a prolonged drought fueled by El Niño also threatening crop yields and the industry's reputation. CNA senior correspondent Melissa Goh has more.
5: They saw it coming weeks ahead, they said, the super El Niño with extreme hot and dry weather. But nothing could be done to prevent it, they said, except monitoring and firefighting efforts.
6: Weather is extraordinary this year. Godzilla and, you know, whatever. You just imagine 100 days no rain. You know, in some areas, 110, 120 days, not a single drop of rain. We're not talking of 5, 10 days. It's very dry. The local authorities, the Indonesian government is doing all its best, and certainly we are doing our best to put out fires.
5: The prolonged hot and dry spell is also hurting the crops, he said, with lower yield expected this year.
6: You will see some effects very soon, because I think when you get 4 months no rain, abortion of fruits is going to come.
5: Many palm oil industry players, led by plantation giants, at the recent forum in Kuala Lumpur, pledged to step up joint monitoring and fire prevention efforts. This includes working closer with local communities and smallholders to tackle and contain hotspots that are blamed for causing the choking haze. More than 1 million hotspots were recorded by satellite data this year. The industry watchdog, known as Roundtable on Sustainable Palm Oil, or RSPO, meanwhile has defended certain

0: gas-fired concessionaires in Malaysia and Indonesia.
1: The fires are across the entire landscape. And at the moment, the data from Indonesia shows 92% of that is outside oil palm concession areas. So the perception that this is being done by oil palm players within oil palm concessions actually isn't backed up by the evidence.
0: While he understands the frustration of the people towards plantation companies, he hopes that the industry will respond more proactively and collectively to control the reputational damage to Malaysia and Indonesia, two of the world's largest palm oil producers.
1: So the focus right now should be on trying to protect the things that are most important, the communities, the high conservation areas, and learning the lessons we can from this current outbreak to ensure that once and for all, we put systems in place to prevent this happening again.
2: Now, this is key, the RSPO said, amid the domestic and geopolitical difficulties. Diplomatic efforts often comes across as too slow due to the issue of national sovereignty, as ASEAN operates based on consensus.
3: This has therefore now been passed to the Ministry of Foreign Affairs in order for us to officially coordinate. But our expertise are ready, our manpower is ready, our assets are ready, we've written in officially. I think it's just a matter of coordination and we are ready to help our neighbours.
0: Since early September, Malaysia has offered a bombardier, three helicopters and scores of firefighters to put out blazes in neighbouring Kalimantan. Indonesia, meanwhile, is still coordinating the approach as poor visibility may hamper area operations. Melissa Goh, CNA, Kuala Lumpur.
4: Well, meantime, people in Singapore are flocking to GP clinics for haze-related medical conditions. Some doctors are seeing as many as 30% more cases.
5: Subsidies have been rolled out to provide affordable outpatient medical care amid worsening transboundary haze in the country. Nick O'Connor reports.
6: A busier morning than usual, with longer waiting times at this clinic in the Western District of Boon Lay. Many are seeking treatment for haze-related symptoms, from coughs and throat irritation to flare-ups of asthma and allergies.
7: We have observed an increase in patient numbers over the past week, in particular for patients who have presented with haze-related ailments such as respiratory symptoms as well as eye and skin-related conditions. So for this particular group of patients with haze-related ailments, there has been at least a 30% increase compared to similar periods over the past few months.
6: Dr. Poe says the increase has been seen across the group's nearly 40 clinics island-wide. Other healthcare providers CNA spoke to are seeing a similar trend. Among them are patients returning after years without needing treatment.
8: The ones that tend to come in will be the ones who have baseline conditions of allergic rhinitis or baseline conditions of asthma and sensitive airways, and they've come in for flare-up of these conditions. Some of our patients who haven't come to us for a number of years have also turned up recently with minor respiratory complaints, including that of runny nose, cough, sore throat.
6: His patients have been advised to stay indoors when 1 hour PM2.5 levels are elevated. And one question patients are asking, just how harmful is this haze?
8: These are small matters or particles which cannot be seen with the naked eye, and when inhaled or taken into the body are similar to some of the ingredients or the particulate matters that we get from a cigarette. So some people who are out there for 12 hours in PM2.5 about 200, then it may be about 4 cigarettes a day.
6: Clinics say they are prepared if patient load remains elevated. Several have stocked up on medicines for respiratory and haze-related conditions, while some have deployed more doctors during peak periods, including evenings and weekends.
4: More on the haze can be found on our website, cna.asia, including this explainer on how the haze reaches Singapore and what do air quality readings actually tell us.
5: A police in New Delhi are warning people to stay away from planned protests by the Gen Z Cockroach Movement Party as security is stepped up across the capital.
4: The movement has called for a march at a public park, which authorities have ordered shut for 2 days. Police say a gathering may be allowed at a suitable location, subject to restrictions, including size.
5: Now, the protests come amid a wider campaign demanding the resignation of India's election commissioner over revisions to voter lists, which they say benefits the ruling party of Prime Minister Narendra Modi.
4: The Supreme Court has also said the Elections Commission must answer allegations of large-scale voter deletions numbering more than 100 million names near Pune. There's more for CNA from New Delhi.
9: New Delhi is bracing for more protests, and security has been hiked, with the Gen Z cockroach movement asking supporters and protesters to congregate in the city's commercial district on Friday evening. They say they will peacefully assemble and wave the Indian flag to protest the arrest of two cockroach movement leaders. Saurav Das and Ashutosh Ranka were detained earlier in the week and then sent to prison for 5 days after they climbed police barricades to enter the Jantar Mantar protest site. Police say they were trespassing. The street used to be the designated site for demonstrations in New Delhi, but authorities have now permanently made it off limits.
10: लेकिन जो लोग दिल्ली में नहीं आ सकते वो अपने-अपने शहरों में अपने-अपने डिस्ट्रिक्ट्स में शाम के 5 बजे तिरंगा लेकर निकलो तिरंगा लहराना इज नॉट अ क्राइम.
9: Meanwhile, municipal authorities say the park where the protest is supposed to happen will remain closed for 2 days on administrative grounds. Delhi police, meanwhile, say they will take, quote, all measures possible to control any situation arising from Friday's protest. This after a petitioner approached the Delhi High Court, arguing the planned demonstration on Friday would impact business for countless traders in the commercial district. For 2 weeks now, Delhi has seen daily protests with opposition parties, civil society groups and the Gen Z cockroach movement agitating and demanding the resignation of India's Chief Election Commissioner, Gyanesh Kumar. They accuse him of amending voter lists and removing 130 million people from the rolls in a manner that benefited Prime Minister Narendra Modi's ruling party, a charge the government has denied. On Thursday, India's Supreme Court sought a response from Mr. Kumar on a petition filed by Indian opposition leader Rahul Gandhi. He has sought an independent, time-bound investigation into the issue and also access to all relevant Election Commission records to examine whether Gyanesh Kumar unlawfully took decisions unilaterally, as media reports are suggesting. The Chief Election Commissioner is supposed to take decisions either through majority or unanimously with the other two Election Commissioners. The court also asked opposition leader Rahul Gandhi to file a response after a governing BJP leader filed a plea accusing him of trying to browbeat the judiciary by leading a political procession to the Supreme Court earlier in the week when he filed that petition.
11: Maniye sarvod dalle ke pavitra prangan ko dharna sthal mein parivartit karne ka prayas ek arajak nagrik neta pratipaksh gair zimmedar vyakti Rahul Gandhi hi kar sakta hai.
9: The court also took up a petition challenging the closure of Jantar Mantar to all protesters. It says the federal government must file a reply explaining that move. Petitioners say that any protest site must be close to the center of power so that protesters can be heard. The Indian government has identified what it says are three alternative appropriate protest sites, two of which are on the outskirts of New Delhi. Critics have slammed this move as a way to clamp down on dissent, and protesters say they will continue to demonstrate in the heart of the capital so they can hold the government accountable. For CNA, I'm Neha Punia in New Delhi.
5: But still ahead, concerns over how the AI boom is being financed, rattling Wall Street, with loss-making cloud company CoreWeave at the center of the jitters. Markets now see a more than 50% chance of CoreWeave defaulting on its debt within 5 years, fueling concerns over heavy borrowing to fund the AI boom. That conversation with our next guest.

0: 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Ever fancied drifting through the streets of Singapore? Live out your Formula One fantasy with these high-octane thrills.
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4: I've been thinking, is there anyone willing to take over the skills culture? 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
9: I'll be doing a stint as an infant care assistant.
10: Wow, good job.
9: By 2030, infant care fees will be capped at $300 a month. But will there be enough places and teachers?
11: The government wants to hire 1,800 new infant educators by 2030. How confident are you that we will hit that target?
9: Infant care, can we scale up? Talking Point, Sunday on CNA.

0: Now, Wall Street rotated back into safer assets amid lingering concerns over the cost of the AI build-out and the outlook for interest rates. The blue chip index, and that's the Dow, it rose 1.1%, led by healthcare and consumer stocks. The S&P 500, though, remained around its lowest level since 2023, while the tech-heavy NASDAQ, that was flat as the artificial intelligence trade fell out of favor. Wall Street faced pressure on two fronts. Wholesale prices in the U.S. jumped 6.3% on year in September, marking its biggest gain since 2022. The hotter-than-expected data fueled concerns over more aggressive Fed rate hikes. But CoreWeave is at the center of growing investor concerns over the amount of debt fueling the AI boom. Investors are now demanding returns of as much as 16% to hold CoreWeave debt. Plus, the company's credit default swaps, or the cost of insuring its debt against default, has hit a record high. The debt market jitters reflect concerns over CoreWeave's ability to repay what it owes, adding to wider doubts over returns on AI spending. NVIDIA CEO Jensen Huang offered some reassurance, saying CoreWeave's position was improving and that it did not need NVIDIA's financial backing. NVIDIA supplies CoreWeave with AI chips. Its shares managed to pair some of its losses, but other AI-linked stocks sank on those financing concerns. King Lip is here to break down those AI debt worries. He's chief strategist and partner at Baker Avenue Wealth Management. King, thanks for your time today. So let's start with CoreWeave, a loss-making cloud company. It has about $50 billion in debt, but is facing strong demand for its AI cloud servers. So is this a sign that financing risks is starting to show up in the broader AI space?
1: It is. I would say in recent weeks, the tone of the market has changed. And I think it's changed because of the hotter inflation data, higher interest rates, a hawkish, Fed tone. So all that's cooled the rally, if you would. And now investors are focusing things on corporate balance sheets rather than strong earnings growth. So for CoreWeave, for example, debt trades at about 15 times debt to EBITDA. Usually around 3 times debt to EBITDA is sort of the limit. So it's quite above that limit with the expectations of strong earnings and revenue growth. But with higher interest rates, it's getting a little bit tougher argument for that.
0: Right. And the consensus seems to be that AI demand is strong. No one is disputing that AI will change our lives, but analysts are cautioning that it's time to be selective when it comes to balance sheets. So how should investors separate AI companies that will win in this next tech phase from those companies that are just taking on too much debt?
1: That's right. So the key focus is on companies that are generating positive cash flows. Those are typically the companies we all know of, right? Those are the largest companies in the S&P 500. We do think that the higher interest rate environment may have peaked, at least in the short term, which would give companies like CoreWeave a little bit of a break in the short term. But we have to be more selective now that higher interest rates are probably here for longer. We do think that strong earnings can overcome the higher interest rate environment, provided earnings growth outpaces the valuation compression. But healthy balance sheets really need to be there for sustainable earnings.
0: Okay, you talked about some of the biggest names in the market, and that includes semiconductors. But we saw TSMC's in Taiwan, but it showed that, hey, demand's still strong, it's still making a lot of money, but even they are starting to become more cautious in terms of the business planning and what's ahead. Is this a sign, an early warning, that the semiconductor boom might be starting to slow?
1: Well, the recent earnings report from TSMC was extremely strong. Q3 revenue growth was 50%. And so it still underscores a very strong runway for demand. However, I think the concern for investors in TSMC is not so much the demand profile, but whether customers of TSMC can finance the purchase of these chips now that interest rates are higher. So that's upsetting investors. But I do think that, again, back to companies that have the strong balance sheets, they're going to be able to get through this and continue their CapEx, which is going to be important for them over the long term.
0: And Kate, this AI boom has really powered, not just tech sectors, but the broad market and the economy. So what happens now, and how much of a risk is this to the broader economy and the market as we start to think about financing and as inflation, stays higher with more expectations of rate hikes ahead?
1: I would say for now, the higher interest rate environment has not affected the average consumer that much, surprisingly. Because we've had bank earnings, which are a good sort of test case of the economy. And bank earnings were just fine. Consumers are still spending despite higher gas prices. Card losses were lower than expected. Delinquencies are also falling. But however, businesses are showing some hesitancy with higher financing costs. So it really depends of how long these high interest rate environment would be. The longer it takes, I think the more pressure it is for the economy.
0: King, good to have you on today. King Lip there, Chief Strategist and Partner at Baker Avenue Wealth Management. Well, coming up here on Asia First, Singapore is weighing legal action against companies linked to the worsening haze as pressure mounts for a coordinated regional response. We speak to an expert about efforts to tackle the haze and how communities can cope with the impact.

0: ideas, aspirations and attitudes of Singaporeans are changing the nation that raised them.
1: Passionate Singaporeans, living out their very ambitious dreams.
2: I'm looking to write a story of greatness, of extraordinary people impacting communities.
3: I guess a part of me wanted to connect even deeper with the people.

0: There's no point playing it safe. Safe will always be forgotten.
1: If we as Singaporeans are able to have a satellite that we can truly say was conceived, designed, engineered, and built in Singapore,
2: how wonderful would it be?
3: This is Singapore. We don't give up.
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5: Good morning, it's 7:29 here in Singapore. This is Asia First.
6: And here are the headlines we are following. Singapore is considering legal action against companies linked to forest and peatland fires in Indonesia that are worsening a transboundary haze. Prime Minister Lawrence Wong says authorities are investigating those responsible and may work with countries to hold them accountable.
5: India's national capital on high alert ahead of planned demonstrations by the Youth at Cockroach Janta party over a controversial electoral exercise. Police asked people to stay away, warning of, quote, all possible measures to control the crowds.
6: And U.S. President Donald Trump cancels a widely condemned plan to live stream the execution of a former U.S. Army major. Nidal Hassan was convicted of killing 13 people at a Texas military base in 2009. But first, the Prime Minister Lawrence Wong says Singapore is considering taking legal action against the companies responsible for the fires in Indonesia that have led to worsening transboundary haze across the region.
5: Singapore's air quality deteriorated sharply this week. The hourly PM2.5 reading topped 280 in some parts of the country on Wednesday, the highest level since 2015. Malaysia also experiencing poor visibility and high pollution levels, with the haze now impacting Timor-Leste, as well as the Philippines.
6: Apocalyptic yellow and orange skies seen in parts of Indonesia closest to the fires. After dozens of cloud seeding operations, Indonesia is now testing out an unusual approach to disperse the haze using dry ice.
5: Well, dry ice or solid carbon dioxide has been used in weather modification experiments since the 1940s, mainly to encourage ice crystal formation in clouds. Authorities hope this will disperse smoke that's trapped near the ground. And for more on Indonesia's fires and the haze affecting the region, we're joined by Professor Rajaseka Balasubramanian. He's Keppel Chair in Sustainability Solutions at the National University of Singapore. Professor, good morning. Thank you so much for joining us. So if I may start by asking you to help us clear up a bit of confusion. I'm one of the confused people. Right now, the Singapore government issuing N95 masks to vulnerable people. Given that it's the PSI has passed 200, but official advice here in Singapore is for healthy adults, you know, to use masks only when the PSI is above 300. So when should a healthy adult actually use a mask?
7: Good morning. I would say that, you know, when the PM2.5 concentration exceeds what we usually have in Singapore in this absence of smoke haze, we have to be concerned about our continued exposure to extremely small particles, which we call PM2.5. So as a precautionary measure, I would start using my face mask as and when needed, especially when I participate in outdoor activities for an extended period of time.
5: Sorry, Julie, I just wanted to jump in there very quickly. I know there's an element of subjectivity and a bit of personal preference as well. Are you using a mask right now when you go outdoors?
7: That depends on how severe the smoke haze episode is.
5: And also
7: depends on, you know, how long. The number is also important. I mean, when the PSI exceeds a particular threshold value, especially 100, that the air quality is...

0: unhealthy. On top of that, we should also pay more attention to an hourly average PN2.5 concentration. That far exceeds, I would say, 55 micrograms per cubic meter. That's a band one. So then I would start using a face mask as a precautionary measure myself. But it depends on individuals. But of course, when the PN2.5 concentration is exceedingly high, it's certainly important to start wearing face mask. But even otherwise, it doesn't hurt if you wear a face mask.
1: Okay, you just mentioned the numbers swinging, dramatically from very unhealthy to much lower levels. What's driving those swings, Professor? And what are you watching right now to tell us, where this goes next?
0: Yeah, what controls in terms of the spread of the small case would be the number of hotspots present both in Kalimantan and Sumatra, which would vary from time to time. On top of it, prevailing wind direction could be also shifting one way or the other. So all these factors would affect the kind of small case that we are exposed to in Singapore. At the same time, if we have a continued rainfall for a period of time, it could potentially put out fires, especially when you have more rainfall in affected areas in both Sumatra and Kalimantan. On the other hand, if we have rain events in Singapore or elsewhere, it could also provide some partial relief. But what's more important is to have continued rainfall in areas that are close to hotspots in both Sumatra and Kalimantan.
1: Okay, but there's also a lot of confusion over the numbers. I mean, we're looking at 24-hour PSI, the 1-hour PM2.5, and then seeing very different AQI in numbers online as well. So if I'm deciding whether to leave the house right now, what exactly should I check?
0: I would pay more attention to hourly PM2.5 concentration. So that basically reflects the dynamics we have in terms of small case events. On the other hand, a PM2.5, sorry, PSI is cumulative. It basically reflects the concentration of particles for the past 24 hours. But what's more important for us is to find out what we are exposed to at the time we go out participating in a range of activities. So in that context, the hourly PM2.5 concentrations are more informative, based on which we can make decisions as needed as to how to protect our health when we remain both indoors and outdoors.
2: Professor, we hear this piece of advice: stay indoors, close the windows, have the aircon on, have the air filter on. Particularly, with the PSI now hitting very unhealthy levels and the PM2.5 at high levels. But what if I cannot afford any of these things, like an air filter and air conditioning?
0: Well, there are some practical protective measures that we could consider adopting. For example, we can turn on your ceiling fan, if any. And so that will disperse particles away from wherever we are physically present indoors. So on top of that, we have a pedestal fan or a table fan. I will also turn that on. And again, it will lead to increase the movement of air indoors. So with the dispersion of particles and increased air movement, we are far more protected against exposure to particles of outdoor origin carrying case particles or case-derived particles. So this is what I would do. But in extreme cases, it's not a bad idea to wear a face mask. But of course, we cannot sleep with a face mask. So having some kind of ventilation would be very helpful. Of course, not natural ventilation.
2: Right. Professor, another potential point of confusion is the fact that many Singaporeans travel to Malaysia and Malaysians travel to Singapore, where the guidelines are different. Johor, we know, closed schools because the API was between 160 and 203. Malaysia's Health Ministry advising masks. When in the unhealthy band, Singapore's mask guidance, we talked about this, only when it breaches 300. So why is there a difference? It's the same haze, right? The same smoke.
0: Well, we are distributing face mask free of cost when the PSI exceeds 300, it does not necessarily mean that we should have our own face mask. So as responsible individuals, we should always have face masks being available in our homes. And this is what I do. So I would start wearing the face mask myself, regardless of whether I'm getting it or not from the government. So the idea for providing face masks when the PSI exceeds 300 is to make sure that the entire local community is well protected, even if they don't have access to any face mask.
1: Okay, and Professor, Indonesia has tried a water bombing, they tried weather modification, is now testing a new approach using dry ice. What can dry ice actually achieve, and how much difference could it make to the haze?
0: Well, in a way, it could induce rainfall, especially when you have an extended dry spell during El Nino phenomenon, which is what we are experiencing at the moment. And so, in a way, it's more like cloud seeding. And usually, we have a lot of cloud droplets floating around in the air, and then they sort of hit each other. That could lead to the rainfall. But sometimes, the collision between cloud droplets is suppressed because of the prevailing hot weather conditions. So, in a situation like these, using dry ice in a way would be helpful in terms of providing temporary relief from exposure to smoke haze. But what's more important is to have the kind of shift in the monsoon, which will happen hopefully early November, the middle of the northeast monsoon. So at that point in time, we would expect to see a lot more rainfall through natural processes. And that would hopefully put out most of the fires, if not all. And what's difficult to put out would be the underground peat fires, which would continue to smolder almost forever. But vegetation fires that we have above ground could be easily put out through rainfall of any means, any types that we have. But of course, continued rainfall, it's an important requirement.
1: Okay.
2: All right, Professor, we have to leave it there. Appreciate, all the suggestions and recommendations and advice this morning. Rajasekhar Balasubramanian is Keppel Chair in Sustainability Solutions at the College of Design and Engineering at the National University of Singapore. Have a good morning, sir.
1: All right, U.S. President Donald Trump has canceled plans to live stream the execution of a convicted military base mass shooter.
2: Mr. Trump announced his decision in a post on his Truth Social platform, reversing a widely condemned move by Defense Secretary Pete Hegseth. While the president did not personally oppose the live streaming plan, he decided against it because of, quote, many very good and well-meaning people would rather not watch him die.
1: Well, the execution of Nidal Hassan, a former army major who was convicted of killing 13 people at Fort Hood in 2009, will still proceed as scheduled on December 3rd at the Texas military base. It's said to be the first U.S. execution by firing squad since 1945.
2: The plan to make Hassan's execution public was widely opposed at home and abroad, with lawmakers from both sides of the aisle, the Catholic Church, former military generals, and the UN all expressing outrage.
1: Now, the cancellation marks a blow to Hegseth, who is already facing criticism over the fallout from the war on Iran, a conflict that's hitting Trump's Republican Party hard in opinion polls ahead of next month's midterm elections.
2: James Goodison tracking developments for CNA. He joins us now live from Washington, D.C. Hi, James. So a major U-turn on a controversial decision to live stream the execution. So the question is, why now? And what prompted the president to scrap the plan, which, Pete Hegseth announced?
3: Well, good morning to you and good evening from Washington, D.C., where the president made that announcement around lunchtime. The effective reason is it was deeply unpopular and the pressure's been building ever since the announcement was made. We're not certain how far actually President Trump agreed with the idea in the first place. Remember, he didn't make the announcement. It was made, as you say, by Pete Hegseth, his defense secretary. And President Trump, has spoken about the crime several times, but has made no reference to supporting the live stream in various media appearances since it was laid out. But there have been many people who have spoken up against it. The criticism came thick and fast. Some Republican senators, 24 hours after the announcement was made, said they agreed with the punishment, but the public element was, quote, beyond disgusting.

0: Well, quote, it turns what should have been a solemn and grave punishment of a member of our society for committing the most serious crimes into a carnival for the enjoyment of voyeurs and spectators. So look, this clearly isn't going ahead in regards to the live stream. The execution, barring a late legal review, will be going ahead at the start of December. But I think, as you touched upon, it piles upon some pressure on Pete Hegseth, the embattled defense secretary, who now it's reported is taking a lot of flack from the president over the war in Iran. I don't think he's directly on the firing list just yet, especially before the midterms, which could, of course, cause a lot of bad press. But certainly his position is rocky. And remember, in President Trump's first term, he came under a lot of criticism for effectively having a revolving door where he was firing officials nearly every week at certain points of that term. It's been a lot quieter in his second outing as president, and perhaps he wants to keep it that way. But in regards to the execution, Hassan will be executed by firing squad. The first time the US military has done that since the Second World War. But now, instead of it being live streamed to possibly billions of people around the world, the only people who will be watching are the families of the victims, journalists, and a select few others.
1: Okay, James, thank you very much for that update. James Gooderson reporting for CNA.
2: Pope Leo is still recovering from surgery, but the Vatican says he's resumed his duties, meeting with top aides in Rome's Gemelli Hospital.
1: Now, the Vatican said the pontiff spent a second peaceful night in hospital and is walking and going about his daily activities normally. He's also undergoing physiotherapy involving full mobility exercises.
2: The Pope, who had surgery earlier this week to remove a cancerous lung nodule, celebrated Mass with his secretaries in a special chapel set up for him on the 10th floor of the hospital. He's expected to stay in hospital for a few more days before being discharged.
1: The 71-year-old's medical team is still waiting results of the biopsy to understand the exact makeup of the cancer and to see if it has spread beyond the lung. Surgeons earlier confirmed that the Pope had adenocarcinoma, the most common type of lung cancer. Doctors say x-rays reveal that he is recovering well and have not detailed any further treatment. Catholics around the world are celebrating his progress and recovery.
3: Ringraziamo il Signore che vada tutto per il meglio e quanto prima possa uscire lo vediamo a Piazza San Pietro. Gli auguriamo tutto il bene possibile.
2: The pontiff is expected to press on with an 11-day trip to South America next month. It will be his longest so far during his papacy and will include stops in Peru, Uruguay and Argentina.
1: Mass funeral prayers have taken place in Pakistan for 33 school children and one teacher killed when the roof of the school collapsed in the country's northwest.
2: Most of the victims were between the ages of 6 and 14. A grieving relative said his nephew died of severe head injuries. At least 45 other children suffered wounds, ranging from minor to severe trauma. Most have been discharged, though several remain wounded.
1: Earlier, rescuers spent hours pulling children from the rubble at the privately run Al-Khair Education Center in Peshawar. The owner and the school has been arrested, and reports say the roof caved in, triggering the floors below to give way. The local police chief said the building was structurally weak, though the owner says this week's rains weakened the roof.
2: President Asif Ali Zardari said Prime Minister Shehbaz Sharif had both expressed their sorrow over the deaths and offered condolences to the family. Investigations are continuing with a committee formed to look into what happened.
1: Well, still ahead on Asia First, the IMF warns the AI investment boom could widen the economic divide between countries, leaving some economies racing ahead while others risk being left behind.
4: With no credit card, he thought he had his spending under control until he added it all up. Your spare cash could be earning more, but is the highest rate always the best option? Plus, they turned grandma's recipes into a business, but lost money for 3 years. What finally made it profitable? On Money Mind, Wednesday on CNA.
5: Artificial intelligence is reshaping China's tech landscape.

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1: Digital titan Tencent couldn't afford to put its feet up.
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3: 这个小微助手它其实相当于把微信的生态给 AI 化了。
1: How will this AI battle change the technology that hundreds of millions of people use every day? And can Tencent stay at the front of the pack? Wednesday on CNA.
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7: AI is reshaping Asia's traditional growth model of export-led manufacturing, with factories becoming more technology-intensive and global trade increasingly fragmented. The region faces new challenges in creating jobs. CNA's Elizabeth Neo spoke with the IMF's Krishna Srinivasan, who helped put together its latest report on the outlook for the Asia-Pacific.
8: If you look at export resilience itself, trade resilience, it's been pretty good for Asia. And what we're seeing is both tech exports and non-tech exports are rising. So you put the two together, then you see that there's a reason for why we have revised up the forecast for 2026. That said, there is heterogeneity within the region. So countries which are exposed to the AI boom are doing much, much better. For example, Korea is doing much, much better. We have revised up the forecast for India. But there are some countries where we have revised down the forecasts because these countries have not, are not seeing the AI-related boom, but they are being affected by the energy shock. Now, why do we see a slowdown? We see some reversion to, more mean reversion in terms of the forecast. So we see some, easing of the premium we're getting from the AI to slow down. And you're also seeing some impact of the oil shock also kind of easing out.
9: But how much of an economic liability is AI in taking away jobs from the young people in Asia? I think the IMF's report has stated that employer demand has fallen nearly 10% in jobs that are more exposed to AI. So what is the real risk there of youth unemployment in Asia?
8: Youth unemployment is on the higher side in Asia. And we find that in some regions, youth unemployment, notably for the educated youth, is also on the higher side. So that's one fact. The data which you quoted is a study we have done on AI. So what we see is compared to when ChatGPT was launched in 2022. If you look at from there to now, employer demand in sectors which are exposed to AI relative to those not exposed to AI, the demand has come down by 10%. However, the point we make is that it's come down, but it's stabilized. In other words, what's happening is, along with the fact that the labor demand has come down for these AI exposed sectors, there's also some kind of improving of AI capabilities and so on. So where you have employees, willing to work with AI, willing to, use AI productively, that has stabilized. Firm level data shows that. So the 10% is a number clearly coming down, but it's stabilized.
9: And I also want to look at the high borrowing costs when it comes to AI companies. You know, obviously that's contributing to the higher global yields that we've been seeing. How much of a drag is the IMF expecting this to become for Asian economies? And, how much of this is imported from the U.S. And other major markets? And whether you think a further global bond sell-off could trigger a repricing in Asian sovereign debt markets?
8: So what you're seeing is definitely yields have gone up in advanced economies. In many ways, it reflects, higher term premium. In some cases, also reflects the fact that there's monetary policy normalization. normalization, so that's there. So you are seeing higher yields in advanced economies, which means bench

0: benchmark rates for emerging markets have gone up. So even though some emerging markets have done better in terms of fiscal consolidation, so on, inflation is going to be higher. You're going to see a tightening of monetary policy, so higher interest rates in the short term. So that's why our advice to countries is that, you know, interest rate costs are rising, which means it's going to become more difficult to service a debt and so on. So this is the time to embark on growth-friendly fiscal consolidation in the context of a medium-term fiscal framework. So that's important.
1: Low-cost electric cars are getting more attention at this year's Paris Auto Show. From China's Leapmotor BO3 to Citroën's new take on its classic 2CV, automakers are rolling out smaller, cheaper models to attract budget-conscious motorists. But there's still room for luxury. Ross Cullen has more for CNA from Paris.
2: At trade events like the Paris Auto Show, so much is about advertising. How to attract customers to your stand with a snazzy display, inspiring speeches, and of course, exciting cars on show. But so much of the economic conversation in Europe at the moment is about affordability, including the increasing pressures such as the price of fuel and the cost of living. Renault's cheapest car at the Paris Auto Show is this Twingo you can see behind me, and it starts at around $16,000, but that's before you apply the environmental discounts that are applicable to help hard-hit households buy electric vehicles. At the other end of the price scale, you have Zeekr. This is a luxury automotive brand owned by the Chinese car giant Geely, and it's debuting the 9X here. If you add in the extras like the customized caramel or blue colored interiors, this will set you back at more than $120,000. For CNA, I'm Ross Cullen in Paris.
1: A record 20 Chinese brands are taking part in this year's Paris Auto Show. While Chinese car makers are showing off their luxury offerings, it's their cheaper models that pose the bigger challenge to Europe's auto industry.
3: Yeah, it's put European manufacturers in the price squeeze as consumers want more affordable electric cars and Chinese rivals compete to deliver them.
4: And we're headed for a break now in Asia. First, still to come, the CEO of one of the largest steel producers in the world shares his ASEAN outlook.
5: It's a market which is in our neighborhood. It's 500-600 million people. So if you add South Asia and ASEAN, you have 2 billion people at an early stage of development as far as steel consumption goes. So I think there's a lot of opportunity in this geography.

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4: I've been thinking, is there anyone willing to take over the Stu's culture? You have to be ready to sacrifice time.
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0: is Asia First.
1: Good Friday morning. I'm Julie Yu. It's 8 a.m. here in Singapore, where we begin this hour. The country is considering legal action against companies linked to forest and peatland fires in Indonesia that are worsening a transboundary haze. Prime Minister Lawrence Wong says authorities are investigating those responsible and may work with countries to hold them accountable.
2: I'm Arnold Gay, India's national capital on high alert ahead of planned demonstrations by the youth-led caucus Janata Party over a controversial electoral exercise. Police ask people to stay away, warning of quote all possible measures to control the crowds. Also ahead, President Trump cancels the widely condemned plan to live stream the execution of a former U.S. Army major. Adel Hassan was convicted of killing 13 people at a Texas military base in 2009.
3: Asian stocks set to rebound as concerns over stretched artificial intelligence valuations ease, putting the region on course for its first gain this week after a four-day slide. Plus, the CEO of one of the world's largest steel makers, India's Tata Steel, speaks to CNA on China's overwhelming dominance of the global industry.
4: If you're going to bring steel from other parts of the world where there is surplus capacity, steel is being sold at prices at which producers are not making money. That hurts the investment prospects of the domestic steel industry.
1: In our top story, the transboundary haze continues to blanket much of Southeast Asia. It's being driven by fires in Indonesia, which has appointed a new chief to manage the situation.
2: The worsening haze has prompted Singapore to consider legal action. Prime Minister Lawrence Wong said Singapore is looking into which companies may be responsible for the fires. Yet an action will be taken under Singapore's Transboundary Haze Pollution Act, where warranted, including exploring joint action with other countries.
1: And Mr. Wong said the haze has been made worse by the prolonged dry spell. Singapore has also offered assistance to Indonesia and will continue to work closely with ASEAN partners to address the issue. As of 7 a.m., the country's one-hour PM 2.5 levels are elevated for all regions. The 24-hour PSI is a very unhealthy 224 for the central area, while the rest have unhealthy levels.
2: Well, meantime, across the border in Malaysia, local media quoted Prime Minister Anwar Ibrahim as saying the country has done its best in discussions with Indonesia over the haze. Foreign Minister Mohammad Hassan reportedly said there are no plans to take legal action as bilateral ties could be affected. Frustration is mounting among residents as air quality deteriorates.
5: I feel shocked and disappointed, of course, especially when it starts affecting children's schooling and their ability to play outside. As a parent, that makes me really concerned. It feels like this recurring problem still isn't being managed properly.
1: Now, the haze has spread further to the Philippines and Timor-Leste, where schools have been closed. Well, efforts to battle the fires could soon get a boost. Indonesia's foreign minister says the country will accept foreign help to fight the forest fires. He said President Prabowo Subianto has given his approval, with discussions now underway at the technical level.
2: So this is the president's new man in charge of disaster.